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0: Ducky air. And the Argos will take over at their own 34-yard line. Chad Kelly, 3 of 5 for 33 yards on the opening drive. It was Isaiah Smith getting 3 carries on the opening drive for 15 yards. Arbuckle punctuated it with a 1-yard touchdown run. And Coetzee, Unger, and Smith all had catches on the first drive.
13: And we'll have to see what the plan is in terms of running back usage in this game for Toronto. Sam Hicks has been the guy. He has been the primary ball carrier for the Argos, and he's played well so far this season. Second among starting running backs in yards per carry in the CFL. And so a bit of a surprise when we saw Smith's name atop the depth chart this week. But sometimes... that's more a formality than anything else, more paperwork than anything else. But in this case, he was the guy in that opening drive.
0: And it will be Hicks in at running back this time around. He'll stand to the right of Chad Kelly with the ball on the left hash mark. Kassar in as a tight end on the left side. All the receivers are out to the right. It's a screen pass to Unger. 35, 40, and he will fall forward and get very close to first down yardage.
13: That's a beautiful catch. It's the second time they've run a similar looking bubble screen. And Chad Kelly rifled that in there. The ball came in low. Unger was actually running backwards at the time, was able to scoop that up, evade the first Hamilton defender, and then follow his blocks. Getting pretty close to a first down. It's going to be a couple yards short.
0: Chad Kelly doesn't exactly lob it out there for a screen pass, does he?
13: Not often. You rarely see him hang it up there. He's always... rifle.
0: Tight end on the right side. Two receivers to either side. Hicks in the backfield. Hicks will get it right up A-gap across the 45 out to the 49-yard line. They needed 2. They got 8 and a first down.
13: Hard running from Hicks. I like to see that from him because we know he can do the other stuff. You've seen Sam Hicks bounce to the outside. You've seen those flashes of speed from him. But what you need to see from him to complete his game is to also get those tough yards up the middle. And that's a great example of that, running right up the middle, directly up the middle for an 8-yard gain.
0: A couple of Argo fans sitting right in front of us, waving flags. One wearing a Chris Schultz jersey. Nice. From just inside the 50-yard line. Their own, it's a first down Argos. 3 receivers to the right, 2 to the near side. Kelly under pressure, down he goes back in the 40-yard line. No penalty against the Ticats this time, and it's going to be a loss of about 10.
13: Chad knew it was a blitz. I don't think he realized it was a zero blitz. Hamilton sent everybody there, and I think Chad thought they were going to be able to pick it up. There was one extra guy that came off his right side, but he was looking left the whole way, and I think was a little bit surprised when Stubblefield wrapped him up.
0: There were 2 Ticats who could have made that play, and Stubblefield will get credit for the sack. And now it's 18 yards to get on second down. 3 receivers to the right, 2 to the near side. Tight end be gone. Kelly will drop back under a 4-man rush. Has a man on a curl. Complete and dropped at midfield. It will go as an incomplete pass. And it will be a punt for the first time today as Makai Polk could not hang on.
13: Wouldn't have mattered in terms of a first down. Would have just been about yardage there. But very catchable ball for Makai Polk. He just never caught it cleanly. Hit him in the hands and he sort of popped it right up in the air. Was maybe lucky it wasn't picked off by Hamilton.
0: Argos first play for James Burnham. second all-time in punting at Alabama.
13: Are they good at football?
0: They've had some success. Flags. I think there might be too many Ticats on the field. The kick is to Wooden at the 15-yard line. He goes to the far side. 20, 25, 30, 35, 40. To the 45, cuts to the middle, and is taken down at the 51-yard line. 4, 5, 6, 7, 8, 9, 10, 11, 12. I don't see a 13th man.
13: Yeah, I didn't see a 13th either, unless there was someone late to get off the field. But those flags both came out on the snap of the football.
0: All three from the deep.
13: Oh, yeah, all three are there.
0: And when that's thrown, that's too many men on the field.
13: Almost always. I don't know if I've ever seen anything else.
8: Two returners! Fuck's sake!
0: Two returners was the call from somebody on the sidelines.
13: And so what the coach is undoubtedly complaining about is that when you've got two returners instead
12: of... Hamilton. This is a 10-yard penalty. It remains third down.
0: So it moves up 10. You'll punt it again.
13: You've got different punt return packages. When you've got one punt returner back there, you've got a specific group that's up there. You've got punt block team, a punt return team. When you've got two returners, it means somebody else has to come off, and obviously they did not on that play, causing one of the Hamilton coaches to get a little bit upset.
0: I don't know if that was Bobby Dice or not, the special teams coordinator. It could have been.
13: It could have been.
0: Former Ottawa head coach, been around the league for at least a week. Here's the kick. Here's Burnham. Low spiral into the wind, inside the 5-yard line, and it's to the near side. And again, it is a nice job by the special teams to get down there. Derek Sluka was down there to make the tackle on Wooden inside the 20 at the 18-yard line. So that's about a 30-yard penalty.
13: Yeah, that's a huge difference. Much better job by the cover team from Toronto. And you worry about second punts and second kickoffs. So those penalties are almost always killers because the coverage team just ran the 40 yards downfield, another 10 yards back. They're involved in physical play. To line up and do that again doesn't often go your way.
0: Well, it's easier to block when you got an extra guy on the field.
13: That's true.
0: Minute and a half left, opening half. Weird formation for the Ticats. They're going to run up the middle. I'll explain that in a second. Two wide receivers to each side, three on the line of scrimmage.
13: Yeah, and so what they're
0: three
13: doing...
0: three offensive linemen on the line of scrimmage.
13: It's basically like a swinging gate type formation there. So the Ticats bringing one of their offensive linemen out to the right to line up, basically like a receiver, but he's on the line still, so he technically is a lineman. And it sets up potential chaos if they're able to pass a quick screen out to that side.
0: Roundtree ran for five at second and five from the 23. Back to pass is Ford. Four-man rush has some time. He's going to dump it off underneath, and it will be a first down. Contact made at the 24-yard line. They'll mark it at the 30 as Roundtree ran over the tackler.
13: And to go back to that swinging gate just for a second, so if you imagine like one lineman out to the left, one lineman out to the right, and then you basically got your three offensive linemen left in the middle there, you want to call a simple play at first because you want to see how do the Argos respond to this? Which personnel do they bring out with them? Is it an advantage for us to throw a quick screen out of that look, or should we run Trey Ford out of that look?
0: First and 10 from the area, Ticat 30. This will be the last play unless there's a penalty. Ford keeps it, runs to the left, 35-40, doesn't get outside, but he'll dive forward for a gain of 13. Out to about the 43-yard line, and a Ticat ran into the stick holder on the far side, who's getting up slowly. That will end the first quarter. It's 7-7 through 15 minutes. 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
0: 7-7, 15 minutes done. Mike Hogan and Ben Grant on mic. Josh Lippa, Alex Mandarino off mic tonight. As the Ticats have a first down, Trey Ford has been a pain on the rear end. Two carries, 23 yards, 5 out of 6 for 61 yards and a touchdown in the opening quarter.
13: He's played smart football. He had one sort of very off-script play where he completed a pass to his running back while flying through the air on his back. But aside from that, it's just been...
0: Oh, saddle.
13: Yeah, I know. It's still, like, for most quarterbacks, that would be very unusual. For him, we've seen stranger things. But, yeah, he's played very well. He's made good decisions. He's thrown the ball to open receivers. He's bought himself time, used his legs effectively on that last run play. It was a read. He correctly read the Argos defender who went after the ball carrier, Roundtree, and so he pulled the ball and ran it himself for a first down.
0: So it's a first down, Ticats, who are moving from right to left here in quarter number two, wearing black helmets and jerseys, gold pants, black socks. Argos all in light blue. They empty up the backfield. Quick hitter, far side, incomplete as the Argos got some pressure. Forced the ball to come out early, and it's a second and 10.
13: I think Adarius Pickett got a piece of that. He was the free defender rushing off the edge, and they've been in Ford's face a few times, knowing that Ford's going to look to get some of those quick screens out of his hands quickly. That time, I think Pickett was able to alter the flight path of that ball.
0: Argos have the win, and it's a strong one here in the second quarter. And Roundtree's in the backfield with Trey Ford. Second down and 10 from the Ticat 44. Five-man rush. Ford steps up in the pocket. He's got some room to run. 40, 45, 50, midfield 50. Slides down at the 43-yard line. A gain of about 25 and a first down.
13: By the time the Argos secondary realized Ford was running, it was too late. That's a problem that has to be solved up front. You can't, as the defensive lineman, especially when you're sending five guys, you can't be that aggressive. We talked about it in the pregame. If you go after him, you will lose. You have to contain him. You've got to close in that space. There they got greedy. They went after the sack, and he slipped up in between his guard and tackle and made a big play.
0: 24-yard run makes it first down at the Argo 43. And they will go ground game, and Roundtree is going to get nothing at all. Goss, the first man in on the tackle. It's a gain of 1.
13: They continue to play heavy on the Ticat backs, but I don't know. At some point, depending on how many runs Trey Ford gets, you may want to have to adjust your strategy. Right now, they are on read plays. They're going after the back. Anytime there's play action, anytime there's a look towards the back, the Argos linebackers crash towards that back.
0: Paris Shan, Jalen Bell, DeMarcus Johnson, the second unit for the Argos, in on the defensive line on this second down and 8 from the 41-yard line. They empty out the backfield. Ford drops back to pass. He's coming to the near side with a flag down. Intercepted! Picked off at the 20-yard line. But we'll see what the flag is. Benji Franklin has the ball. Tim Croker has the call.
13: I think it's actually going to be a Ticats offside. It looked to me like one of the Ticats jumped the snap.
12: Offside, Hamilton number 37. Penalty's decline. Still for the play is a turnover. First down, Toronto.
0: Benji Franklin's second interception of the season comes at a big time, and the Argos have it at the 29-yard line. First down in a 7-7 game. Nicely underway here in quarter number 2.
13: And that's the kind of defense you want to see the Argos play. On that play, they gave Ford nowhere to escape to. There was no room to run. And they forced him to make a pass that he really shouldn't have made. Really nice play on the ball. And the Argos now doing what they were supposed to do. Gives the offense, with the win now, a chance to go ahead.
0: You know, if by the end of the night, Trey Ford has more passing yards than Chad Kelly, that's probably not a good thing.
13: That won't be good.
0: Right now, it's 61-41. Ford over Kelly, and Kelly will now put it in play here. from the 29-yard line. Kelly's 4 out of 7. And

0: for the next couple months as the Argos return home and everything else. We talked about the mesh jersey giveaway that you've got coming up. That classic Argos jersey. It's such a neat looking design, that Gretzky candy.
1: But we're all happy that they got rid of it. But it's just such an iconic photo.
0: Oh yeah, no, that's not. It's not something that you'd want to see the team out there wearing. But it's such. It's a moment in time. As soon as I saw that, when I saw that promotion come out, it immediately brought me back to a different time and place.
1: Argos,
0: I thought it was cool.
1: Argos will take over the 29-yard line. They'll go to a bunch formation on the left side. Two receivers near side. Good old-fashioned draw play up the middle and out to the 34-yard line for the double blue as they run right up the gut.
0: That's another one of those.
1: That was Hicks.
0: That's another one of those diagnostic plays where you're trying to see how a defense responds. The Argos had a bunch to their left, and then Unger took off full speed out to his left. And they're looking to see who goes with them, who widens out with him. And that can give you a little bit of intel as to how you might call from that formation in the future.
1: Second down and 5 from the 34-yard line. Ball on the right hash mark. Tight end to the left side. Back to pass. Kelly, he's going long. He's got single coverage downfield. Swatted away at the last second. Ben Grant wants a flag. I don't think he's going to get one, though, as they went after Quavion White out of Georgia State.
0: Yeah, he's not going to get a flag. I thought there was a lot of contact, and there was Kevin Metall that was flying down the field. He didn't have his man beat by any means, but just getting to look at this on replay, it got very handsy in there from White. And Metall's a big body, and so he doesn't often get those calls like that with hands in, but should have been one in there.
1: Burnup is in for the punt. It's a very high kick, but it's short. It's going to take an Argo bounce back to the 14-yard line. And outside the 20 to the 22 goes Isaiah Wooden, and that's where the Ticats will take over first and 10.
0: I love the shot that they took. Jack Kelly airing it out for Metall. I like Kevin Metall as a deep receiver. And we were talking earlier about how he was a factor deep downfield early in the season. Haven't seen him as much doing that over the last few games, but it's nice to see them taking a shot with him running that seam route on the left side.
1: They will mark it at the 23-yard line. Argos defending the goal to our left here in quarter number 2. Ticats moving into the wind, which has died down substantially. Ground game. It's once again going to be round 3 out to the 24-yard line. Maybe a yard, maybe 2 if it's a generous spot to the 25.
0: The Ticats just, they're having trouble getting the Argos to commit to other people. I've talked about them going after the back. That time they ran orbit motion with the receiver sort of running around the back of the formation just to see if they could loosen up the run game. Hamilton doesn't want to call nothing but passes for 4. They don't want to have him drop back and throw the ball 50 times today. They're counting on this run game being part of it. But if they find themselves in 2nd and 8 in every series, they're going to be pretty upset with that.
1: Roundtree, 4 carries, 10 yards, but Ford has 3 for 47. 3 receivers near side, 2nd down and a long 8. Ford, under pressure, throws the near side. Fits it into a tight window to Curly Gittens. Makes the catch at the 35 for the first down.
0: That was really good coverage. That's an even better throw from Trey Ford. When he released that football, I felt like that was a mistake because the coverage left very little room for a completion here. I think it was Sluka that you had fanning out from the inside. You had Franklin out there on the sticks, and he fit it perfectly in between them right on the sideline.
1: 7-7, 10 minutes of change remaining here in the first half. Tight end to the near side. Two receivers will now come in motion to the near side as well. 2 up top, back to passes forward, hits the running back again to the 30-yard line. Roundtree bounces off one tackle and gets an extra 5 yards as, again, a missed tackle by a Toronto Argonaut.
0: It's only a short game, but they had him in the backfield. I think that might have been Toia that had him at first and wasn't able to bring him to the ground.
1: It was Chatfield.
0: It was Chatfield. Chatfield was out there in perfect position, but just couldn't quite bring him down, swatted at his legs. Still only got back to the line of scrimmage.
1: So it's 2nd down and 10. Again, left hash mark. 2 receivers to the near side. 3 up top. Back to pass forward. He's going to go to the far sideline, and it is caught at the 40-yard line. Flirting with disaster as the ball was a little underthrown, and Tea Time was in there looking for the pick.

0: Yeah, it's a very dangerous throw to the wide side of the field. We've seen Shaq Kelly make that throw, but Shaq Kelly has a different level of arm strength. I'm not even sure that Carrick Weefall caught that ball, but either way, it's going to be short. It's going to be a punting situation. We're talking about the difference of 5 yards here, not worth challenging. It looks like there's an Argo down. See if I can get a number for us through the smoke.
1: Let's take a timeout while they deal with him. 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
1: Tight spiral. I don't think that's what Mitch McCarthy wanted, the punter who played for the national champions at Indiana, which still sounds really weird to say. 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And the Argos will take over at their own 19 in a 7-7 game, 8.5 minutes left. 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
1: Downward 7-7, nothing since. And we've got 8.5 minutes left until halftime. What are you going to do for halftime today? What's the halftime show?
0: I've always wanted to juggle plates in the middle of the field.
1: Oh, good.
0: I was going to try.
1: Like you
0: it.
1: Spin the plates? Like
0: yeah.
1: Yeah, okay.
0: Throw a unicycle in there.
1: Okay, that's good. That's coming up at halftime. You won't want to miss that. I know I won't.
0: In truth, I hope there's a dog show. I like those, where the dogs do the obstacle course.
1: You don't want to put the dogs in this kind of weather.
0: No, it's true. It's fair.
1: Jack has not been happy at the Hogan household.
0: No, he's been kept inside. No long walks.
1: Yeah. Not happy. He never is, though. First down at the 19-yard line. Argos moving from left to right, all in light blue. Ball over on the left hash mark. Kelly just 4 of 8 for 41 yards so far. And they run a counter draw, and it's up the middle to Hicks, and he is going to get close to first down yardage when all is said and done. Interesting design.
0: Yeah, I love that misdirection. It didn't look quite clean. I don't think quite polished the way that Mike Miller would have wanted, but you had Hicks start out in the right slot. He came running in at the last second to the running back spot, and then on the snap, took two steps out to his right to run a counter back to the left. He ended up bringing back to the right because that's where the space was, but you had the Hamilton linebackers kind of frozen, and that's what you want from that. Over pursuit, he took advantage.
1: Argos bring in Arbuckle on a second down and one from the 28-yard line. And he will go off guard to the left side, fall forward to the 30. It's good for 2 yards and a first down. Forget Tommy Stevens. The Argos have Nick Arbuckle.
0: It's so weird. It doesn't make sense, but he's very good at it.
1: Yeah.
0: I don't think we've seen him stop yet. He's been very successful since he started doing it.
1: This is more of, you think of Stevens and it's right up the middle or guys like that. This is more, I'll make the comparison to Doug Flutie, because Flutie would kind of delay and then bounce down the line until he found out whichever bubble was working best. And we've seen that happen a couple of times for Arbuckle tonight, including a touchdown. First down at the 30. And they will go ground game again. More straightforward, off sort of behind Ryan Hunter and Desmond Bland on the left side. It'll be good for about 4 yards.
0: I can't believe we didn't see a flag on that.
1: There was a receiver 20 yards downfield on that.
0: At least 5 yards downfield, not maybe 20, but at least 5 yards downfield. I was waiting to see this come back, but, you know, Hamilton might even decline that anyway. I don't know. Second and six here.
1: Well, yeah, that's true. Second down six from the 34-yard line, left hash mark. Argos moving from left to right. Three receivers will come to the near side. Polk, Mattel, and Unger. Quick hitter far side. Has a man wide open at the 40-yard line. And it is going to be Polk, actually, who did line up on the far side. And it will be good for a first down, down to the 48-yard line. Big chunk of change for the Argonauts.
0: That was clever, and it mixed up the Ticat defenders. You had Polk and Common out to the left side. Polk started in. They called a switch, and then Polk went to the outside, and the DBs weren't able to switch back. So you had Polk being covered by nobody and Common being covered by two Ticat defenders. That's exactly what you want to try and do on that. You can take advantage of the waggle rules in the CFL and really cause chaos for those DBs, because they've got to make that call. Do we switch who we're covering, or do we stay on our man?
1: Don't see Coxey on the field side very often.
0: No, that and Mittal as the point. They had a bunch to the right side. Again, we talked about diagnostic plays. That's another one you want to see. How does Hamilton defend this?
1: Argos had to call a timeout because there was virtually no time left on the clock. It'll be a first down at the 49-yard line, but the Argos call her first of two.
0: It's not a good one to burn. You hate to use a timeout for anything other than challenges or late game clock stoppages when you need to conserve time. You only have two for the entire game, so any other usage of that, be it for substitution problems or in that case, time management, clock management, it's not acceptable.
1: Ball at the 49-yard line over on the left hash mark. Two receivers to the near side. Argos have three in the backfield. Kelly is going to throw it deep. He's got a man downfield. It's overthrown and incomplete. Unger wants a call badly. He's really not happy. He doesn't say very much very often. And he feels he was interfered with. Ball was overthrown, and we'll see if Mike Miller is going to throw the challenge flag, but Unger still pounding his chest, saying that there was pass interference on Walton. I don't know.
0: Yeah, it wasn't enough for me to throw a challenge flag. Unger, I didn't think judged that ball very well. I thought he pulled up thinking that ball was going to come down. It was almost picked by Walton, who kept going with it.
1: Second down and 10 from the 49. Flirting with field goal range. The wind has died down a bit. Kelly will drop back. Four-man rush. He rolls to the right. He dumps it off. He's got Isaiah Smith, who gets tripped up in space and will get about 2 or 3 yards. And we'll see if the punt unit comes out or Liram Hirolahu.
0: This is dicey, especially with Wooden as a returner. Yeah. It just makes me nervous this long a kick.
1: Liram is walking back now. They're going to punt.
0: That's probably the right call. That's too bad that Isaiah Smith couldn't sidestep that one tackle. He was brought down by the ankle, which you don't usually find success in trying to bring down a big back like Smith. But had he been able to shake it, I don't know if he gets the first down, but he at least gives you a shot at a field goal.
1: James Burnham comes out, and he's going to angle it for the corner. The Aussie kicks one Aussie style. It's going to be caught at the 5-yard line and returned to the 9-yard line. Very good coverage on a very dangerous returner. 4:11 left in the half. We'll take the timeout. 7-7 Argos and Ticats. It's Argo football on TSN 1050.
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1: At their own 10-yard line in a 7-7 game.
0: Burnett's been good. Like, the placement has been very good. John Haggerty, I think, is punting as well as anyone in the league this season. I think he is the best punter in the league this season. And so you think, well, that's going to be a huge loss. Such a treat to be able to find James Burnup, to be able to trade for him with Ottawa. It's a conditional pick for next year. You're not talking about a high draft pick or anything like that. And for him to come in right away, be able to punt like this, to place the ball in the corner against a dangerous returner and provide enough hang time to allow your coverage team to get down there, that's everything you want from a guy that you just brought in this week.
1: He was Ottawa's second-round global pick a year ago. Out of the University of Alabama. Four receivers going out to the right side. Roundtree is in the backfield with Ford. One receiver wide to the left. Ford quarterback draw. It's intentional and he'll get about 4 yards. Nice job collapsing on him as the linebackers were not fooled at all.
0: Those aren't the plays that I worry about. Like, the design runs for Trey Ford don't scare me because your eyes are in the backfield. Linebackers are taking their read steps. Their eyes are on the quarterback right from the snap of the football. And yeah, he got 4 yards out of it, but that's fine. What I'm more worried about is the unplanned runs, the scrambles, where everything breaks down and he takes off. That's what has killed the Argos in the first quarter.
1: Adarius Pickett made the tackle. It's a long five on second down from just inside the 15-yard line. Backfield is empty. Four-man rush. Ford's going to try it again. He's got room. And he is going to run for the first down out to the 20-yard line. They're going to mark it just past the 20, so the University of Waterloo product, who oddly looks pretty at home in black and gold after winning the Heck Brighton with the Waterloo Warriors, who also wear black and gold, if you're not familiar with OUA football. So it's a first down just outside the 20. 7-7, we've hit the 3-minute warning.
0: It's a color, a famous color scheme, Waterloo, Hamilton, Pittsburgh, very similar looks. So yeah, he'll probably feel right at home wearing these colors.
1: So the 3-minute warning will take the timeout. 7-7 Argos and Ticats, it's Argo football on TSN 1050.
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1: 7-7, Hamilton and Toronto. Hogan and Grant with you. It's a first down for the Ticats at their own 20 with exactly 3 minutes remaining here in quarter number two.
0: You would love to have stopped Hamilton on that last play. Trey Ford got to the 20, needed to get to the 20. The Argos are arguing that he might have been a yard short, but that's the danger of Ford, is that you have to be very careful with him. You can't just send four guys and not worry about it as a linebacker or a member of the secondary. You always have to be thinking about it, and that can be dangerous, because if you, in the back of your mind, are thinking, I wonder what Trey Ford is doing right now while trying to cover a guy downfield, you're going to get burned by that guy.
1: Just waiting for them to blow play in here. Argos wearing all light blue helmets and jerseys and pants and socks. Ticats in the Waterloo colors, black helmets and jerseys and socks with gold pants.
0: You have a couple guys taking it a step further with the blue shoes, like Chatfield, who's back out there now.
1: Oh, out there tonight.
0: Pickett with the blue shoes is all light blue.
1: It's all about the style. From the 20-yard line, it's a first and 10. Kelly, play action. He wants to throw to the near sideline. He's got Keandre Smith to the 35 to the 40. And is knocked out of bounds. Smith had a bad game last week. He had more than a couple drops and was very vocal about his drops after the game. That's his second catch of the night.
0: He was wide open.
1: First catch of the night.
0: Wide open on that play. There was a bust to this side of the field. Benji Franklin was the corner over to this near side. He was deep with deep coverage responsibility. There should have been someone with flats responsibility, but nobody was there at all. And that left Smith with tons of room.
1: From the 41-yard line, Ticats have a tight end in on the near side who takes one step back. A tight end up top as well, and they will run to Roundtree again, who gets hit a yard downfield. If that, it's a very short gain, if any. It's second and long.
0: You know who doesn't like this Argos game plan is Roundtree. that has been the focal point of Toronto's defensive effort, is we are not letting Roundtree get any yards this week.
1: Well, he has 12 on five carries. Argos will take that. They'll also take, Keandre Smith with one catch, Kenny Lawler with one catch, although it was a touchdown. It's been mostly Trey Ford tonight. Second down and 8. He'll drop back. He wants to go over the middle. He'll swing it out outside. There's a lot of room outside, and it will be a first down. Right to the sticks as he dumped it out to Roundtree. And he might not be very successful running the football, but he's had a couple of catches so far. That's his fifth.
0: He was left in as a blocker on that play and just squeaked out late. The Argos did send five. Hamilton picked it up fairly well, and Roundtree, with no one to pick up, he went to the right side, and there wasn't a man there for him. He just leaked out of the backfield, and Ford found him. No one was with him.
1: 2 minutes and change remaining. Clock moving. Ball at the 51-yard line of Hamilton. They've got it first and 10. Back to passes forward, runs a slant, it is caught, tight coverage. It'll be good for 7 or 8 yards, as making that catch was, who was that? Was that Wheatfall? That was Wheatfall.
0: And Franklin in on very good coverage. He knew that ball had to come up fast. Toronto sent another blitz. That's been a theme of tonight, too, to send extra defenders. And Franklin, knowing that ball's coming out quick, seeing his receiver on a slant, was stuck right to him. But it's a really good throw. Very nice catch contested.
1: Second, they'll mark it at the 52 of the Argos. So it would be a second down and 3. Bunch formation to the near side. Ball on the near hash mark. And Ford will go ground game. And they will get a couple of yards and more on first down. Roundtree's longest run of the night. Second longest run of the night. No, indeed, it was his longest run of the night. His previous was 5. It's more than 5. That's a first down to the 44-yard line.
0: And unlike on previous plays where you have reads, that time there was hesitation from the Argos defenders. They were trying to play both Ford and Roundtree, and Roundtree got free.
1: Argos at a 42 with the extra backer, and they will go over the middle. A dart by Ford. It is going to be a completion to Curly Gittens Jr. as that was a gun. I thought that might get picked at one point, but he squeezed it in there for the first down to the 30.
0: I think that was D'Arcangelo. He was deep at the start of the play. This Arkansas defense has been moving guys all over the place. Isaac, oh no, that's not D'Arcangelo. That was Bolden. 34, not 35, coming from the safety spot. That's why he was deep.
1: From the 30, four-man rush. Swing pass near side, and again, round three gets drilled at the 29-yard line after a gain of one.
0: Derek Sluka made that tackle. He's been on the field a ton tonight. They're just the different personnel packages that they can use. And again, I think that's a real strength of this team, is that they have so many guys that are comfortable playing in different spots. Lucas played safety before. You got Pickett, who's comfortable dropping deep. We talked about D'Arcangelo before, but Bolden back deep middle right now. Sluka on the field still in the sort of 3-3 stack that the Argos have right now.
1: He had 12 tackles last week, 10 on defense, two more on specials. Second down and 9 from the 29. Four-man rush. Ford steps up in the pocket, gets out of the pocket. He was dead to rights, and he's going to run to the 25 for the first down to the 20 to the 19. Unbelievable. They had him wrapped up, everything but the bow on him. And he got out of the grasp and gets the first down. It's been that kind of half for the Argos.
0: He's an exceptionally strong runner, and he's not easy to bring down. It's not the same as tackling other quarterbacks. And so there, Ralph Hawley had him wrapped up. Most quarterbacks go down when you've got Ralph Hawley on your back like that. But Ford sort of ducked under it. Hawley slid off, and then Ford ran for the first down.
1: He's got 57 rushing yards already. 51 seconds remaining. Ball at the 18-yard line of the Argonauts. It's 7-7. Ford with an empty backfield. Crossing route has a man inside the 10. It's Curly Gittens Jr. to the 8. It'll be good for a first down. They'll mark it at the 7.5. And the Argo defense is getting frustrated with one Trey Ford.
0: Yeah, they are, and that wasn't a Trey Ford special. That was just simply a great football play. Ford got the snap, knew where he wanted to go with it, saw the middle of the field was open, and took that slant.
1: From the 7-yard line, left hash mark, three receivers will come to the near side. Ford's going to roll to the right, looking, under pressure, rolling, throwing. Ball was caught, but I think out of bounds.
0: It's close.
1: It will be out of bounds, and it will be second down and a goal.
0: Now, I love how they played Ford there, because he beat contain. They were containing traditionally, but then the contain man got a bit of a chip. But D'Arcangelo fired as the second defender, who was kind of not really as a spy there. But if Ford escaped to that side, that triggered him firing.
1: Keandre Smith made the catch, but both feet well out of bounds. Second and goal from the 7-yard line.
0: This is a huge play for the Argos defense here. You can't give up a touchdown here. There's 30 seconds left in the half. This likely is going to be the last score of the first half here. You want it to be 3, not 7.
1: Four receivers, including Roundtree, go to the right. Ford looking to run. He's rolling for his life. Chased backwards. They don't get him. He's at the 20, and he's going to be brought down at the 17-yard line. And a late flag and a second late flag come out. It was Hawley who got him. But did he get him on a face mask?
0: That's the frustrating thing when you're trying to get a hold of a guy like this. You see how slippery Ford is as a runner.
1: Argos defense.
2: Thank you, foul, running the pace, throwing the pass for face mask. Toronto number 99.
1: Wow.
2: First down.
1: That's three times tonight that Hawley fought. He had Ford. Ford threw out of one. Ralph Hawley still doesn't have a sack. He could have three in this half.
0: Yeah, and he was in great position. They had him. They almost sacked Ford twice on that play. They had him wrapped up there, but as Ford bent down, Hawley grabbed a hold of his face mask.
1: First and goal from the one. They're in the gun. They empty out the backfield. Ante Litre now comes up under center and is going to fall forward for the first down with flags on the play. It's going to be offside against Toronto, although both flags came out exceptionally late. It's an easy call to make. And the Ticats have their first lead.
2: Toronto. Capelli's decline. Result of the play is a touchdown.
1: They moved forward into the gun, and that had Ante Litre moving up and down against the line. He is one of their short yardage guys, and he came up under center and fell forward.
2: Offside with Toronto number 94.
1: Chatfield.
0: And that's like, you know, the quarterback sneak, the sneak from Litre, that's not the problem. The problem is the plays that led up to that and the missed opportunities for this Argos defense. Missed sacks on two occasions that burned them.
1: on that drive. More to come as we look back on this. Extra point is up and good, and it's 14-7 as the Ticats take their first lead with 19 seconds left in the first half.
0: Not at all the way that you want this half to end. I would actually try and push to try and get a field goal to end this half. I know there's only 19 seconds. You're looking for a big return to start and then see if you can just hit a play or two in the remaining seconds and leave this first half with a field goal and a few extra points.
1: Isaiah Smith and Dymier Miller will drop back. 19 ticks on the ticker. And we're going to take a timeout, I believe. No, we're going to have to keep it here. Back at the ranch, Alex will make up these during halftime. If that works for you. So the Argos looking for a big return here, and they're going to send Hicks out with Miller. It had been Isaiah Smith. We'll see if he's okay. But each of the Argo returners will stand at the 15-yard line. And, of course, the Telltales are now absolutely limp.
0: I know. It's been that kind of luck the Argos have had at times this year.
1: Although in the far end zone, they are blowing rather heavily. It's a weird building for wind. Here's the kickoff from Legio. It's a high, short one, and it's going to be Miller coming up and taking it at the 21-yard line at the numbers. 25, 30, 35, 40, up the sideline to the 45-yard line. So the Argos with 13 seconds left. Need 15 yards to maybe attempt a field goal?
0: Yeah, that's what you want. 13 seconds is time for two plays if the first is incomplete or if you get out of bounds. You obviously don't want to use a timeout here. The Argos have already burned one.
1: Yeah.
0: In this half with the play clock winding down a few drives ago. So right here, you're looking for about a 15-yard play anywhere on the field. If you can get 15 yards, player goes down, you can leisurely walk out Arulahu for a half-ending field goal.
1: Three receivers to the near side, two up top. They empty out the backfield. Kelly is going to go over the middle, knocked down at the line of scrimmage. Second time tonight. This time it's Miles Fox sticking a glove up and knocking it down. With 7 seconds left. Now you've got 6 seconds to make a play, essentially.
0: Yeah, that's still fine. I'm okay with that. I keep the strategy the exact same. That was a smart play from Fox. He wasn't getting any penetration at all. Just got stood up at the line and so decided, oh, I can still make myself useful. And got into Chad Kelly's passing lane and threw up his big hands.
1: Kelly only 70 passing yards, 6 of 12 in the opening half. Three receivers near side. Kelly's got to get rid of it. He does across midfield to the 50-yard line with 2 seconds left. As that was Polk who made the catch. So now do you try the 57-yard field goal? The answer is yes, as out comes Hirolahu.
0: You do, and you have to, as a field goal team, be ready to cover. You have faith in Hirolahu making the 57-yarder, but what you're reinforcing with that group is it's mostly offensive linemen that are out there protecting for Hirolahu. They've got a fan out. As soon as this ball is kicked, you can't wait and watch to see if it goes in. You've got to get downfield because there is a dangerous returner in Isaiah Wooden sitting back in the end zone waiting for this one.
1: It'll be a 58-yard field goal attempt. The right footer gets it up. And it is straight. He just missed it to the left. It was a low line drive. Now look out. Here's Wooden, 15-20, near side, 25, and knocked out of bounds at the 30-yard line. So Hirolahu, now we get a late flag, and that's going to be an unsportsmanlike on the Argos, I believe, on Kemp.
0: Yeah,
1: we'll find out what the call is, but Hirolahu really kicked that low to get the added distance. He just missed it to the left.
0: The problem here, this is going to be against the Argos, I think, and this could move. There's going to be one more play added to the end of this half because you're not able to end on a penalty that way. So I think, are they saying it was after the play?
1: It was after the half.
0: Yeah.
1: Yeah. Dead ball.
0: Okay.
3: Foul against Toronto number 61.
1: It was Kemp.
3: That 15-yard penalty will be applied in the second half. The first half is over.
1: So we will take the timeout, 14-7 Ticats. 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
8: 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They'd certainly never won a knockout game. 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They'll look back and maybe feel that they could have won the group if things had gone differently, maybe against Switzerland, and they'll learn lessons from things that went wrong. 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
1: Well, we don't say it very often, but an underwhelming first half of football offensively for the Argos. They trail Hamilton 14-7 tonight at Hamilton Stadium. Chad Kelly, 7 of 13 for 84 yards, but it's certainly not all on him. He's had two knockdowns at the line of scrimmage. I can't think of any drops, but this just, he hasn't had a lot of time.
0: And there haven't been a lot of players open downfield. We've got a great vantage point where it's so much height up here. And I'm looking on every play
1: great
0: to see.
1: Great for you.
0: Yes, I know. Not so much for you, especially with all the smoke in here. It's amazing how much, because obviously the smoke levels have diminished enough that the teams can play, and that's great. But even this amount of smoke with this kind of distance we're talking about, it accumulates to a point where it's really difficult to see the numbers.
1: Yeah.
0: But
1: yeah.
0: What I am able to see is that Toronto Argonauts receivers are not open. We've seen Chad Kelly basically decide on matchups because there's no open receivers. So he sees I've got Kevin Mitale one-on-one. I'm going to take a shot. I've got Dave Unger one-on-one. I'm going to take a shot. I've got Dymir Miller, who's running downfield and his defenders aren't looking. I'm going to take a shot. But what you want to see is players open at that mid-level, the level that Chad Kelly's more comfortable with. And that just simply hasn't been there.
1: Why do you think that is?
0: Well, so Hamilton's getting pressure with their D-line. They're not having to send pressure. They haven't been blitzing,
1: it's
0: Chad.
1: It's just four.
0: Yeah.
1: I can't think of a six-man rush.
0: It's just a four-man rush, and they're getting there. They're forcing Chad to throw the ball in rhythm, but the problem is you've got linebackers in coverage, so you've got eight guys that are covering five guys. So there's not a lot of space. So on each of those plays, Chad is just trying to find, well, what's my best situation? Nobody's open, so I'll just do the math and assume that Mitale, Unger, you know, whoever it is going to make a play on this.
1: Hicks and Smith combining for 40 yards on the ground. Roundtree, they've done a nice job on him, 20 yards on six carries. But Trey Ford, six carries, 68 yards, over 11 yards a pop.
0: And not a lot of those design runs, a couple. But the ones that really were backbreaking is where it looked like they were going to get off the field. There was a second down situation. They've got really good contain. They've got coverage downfield. They start to close in, and then Ford is able to break a tackle, get out of a sack, and extend the play and either make a throw after that or run it himself for a first down. The Tiger Cats are 11 of 13 converting second downs in the first half, which is, it's just inexcusable. It's backbreaking. Like, you can't have second down situation. And these aren't second and ones, second and twos. These have been second and six, second and seven, and they just haven't been able to get off the field. Once they get off the field with a pick, and then once they force the punt.
1: And the Argos haven't been great on second down, and that's 55%.
0: Right.
1: Which isn't great. Ticats permit 50.5%. So, you know, you're looking at the league, it's about 50-50, whether you're going to convert on second down or not. What was that number again? 11 of 13?
0: 11 of 13 they've converted.
1: Man, that's not good. We'll take the timeout. We'll get what Coach Grant over here would do offensively to shake things up when we return. It is 14-7 at halftime. Ticats over the Argos. 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
1: Seven to break, 3.5 to go until the second half begins. A couple of things here. I thought Chad Kelly would have this one by now. He entered the game needing 137 yards to tie Kerwin Bell for seventh all-time in Argo passing yards with 88-12, but he only has 84 so far in the first half. And on the Hairaulahu field goal at the end of the half, had he connected with the 58-yarder, it would have been an Argo record. When I noticed this a couple of years ago, it surprised me that nobody had a 58-yarder. Zenon Andrusision, a 57-yarder back in 1980. Boris Beattie, a BD3 from 56, against the Ticats. And then Liram did it twice last year, which tied his, career long. I think he had one in Hamilton that was 56. So, that's kind of catching up on the field goal. So now, coach, offensive poobah. What do you do here to shake this thing up?
0: So the problem is that Hamilton's getting pressure with four. And so there are a couple of things that you can do. First of all, they've been running the ball well. They're almost 6 yards a carry. And I think you can't get away from that. Obviously, it's just a one-score game. Go back to running the football. You look at the things that worked on that first drive. They ran the football well. They ran a couple bubble screens to receivers. That stuff's there. Like you, I talk about stuff not being open downfield. It's true stuff's not open deep downfield. Stuff is open near the line of scrimmage, and it doesn't have to be quick screens. Those drag routes are there. Checkdowns are there. That's not the stuff that Chad typically throws. He wants to push the ball a little bit further downfield. But if Hamilton is going to continue getting home with four, then you have to at least let your receivers make plays. Get the ball into Kevin Mitchell's hands at the line of scrimmage. See if he can make a man miss or get 7 or 8 yards out of it. Take what's there. But I think you put this on the offensive line. You say, look, guys, we need you to give Chad Kelly time. We can't have him being forced to throw in 2.5 seconds every time there's a four-man rush. And so if they can do that, then it opens up everything. But if they can't, then it means just adjusting what you're doing. Hit the open underneath stuff, hit the drag routes, hit those shallow crossers, and the stuff deeper downfield will start to open up once you do that.
1: How about this? The Argos, kind of you respect the star defensive players on the other side. Winton McManus, Stavros Katsantonis, and Jamal Peters have combined for zero defensive plays. No tackles, no knockdowns, no nothing. You would think in that situation you'd be cooking with gas.
0: You would think so. I know. Like you haven't really noticed them on the field. Those are some great players.
1: Done anything.
0: But yeah, they haven't really had a chance.
1: They haven't closed out. They're making plays. It's just they're doing what they're supposed to do.
0: Yeah, there aren't a lot of openings. It was a very frustrating first half offensively because, again, you've got some stuff that's there. It's just not stuff that they've been able to sustain drives with. After that first drive, it was really very little penetration.
1: So at the end of the half, the play was over, went out of bounds, and it was a missed field goal return on the 58-yarder. Offensive right tackle Brandon Kemp went into the Ticats bench and took a 15. So the Ticats deferred when they won the coin toss. They are taking the football. They are taking the wind. And Liram Hairaolahu stands at his own 15-yard line after the 15-yard penalty. So let's just say the Ticats have a good chance of starting in good field position.
0: Yeah, well, their deepest returner is standing at their own 32-yard line right now. So that's where they expect to get the ball. You would think this will be somewhere around the 50 or close to midfield.
1: Around midfield. So here's Hairaolahu with the kick. It's a low frisbee that comes down to the 31-yard line. It's Wood to the 45 to the 50. Bounces it out to midfield and is tackled there. They will mark him at the Argo 52. So a very costly penalty by Brandon Kemp. Here's the defense for the Argos. Andrew Chatfield Jr. and Jonathan Congo are the ends. Ralph Hawley, Sewanee Tuia are in the middle. Isaac D'Arcangelo, Owen Goss, Adarius Pickett at the next level. Benji Franklin, Tavares McFadden at the corners. The halfbacks are Deshaun Amos in his 100th game. And James Caesar and Bubba Bolden is the safety. At the 52-yard line, Trey Ford, 14 of 18 for 138 yards, a touchdown and a pick. He also ran for 68 yards in the opening 30. Ball on the left hash mark. Ford drops back the pass. He's going to swing it out to the near side. Nothing doing. He threw it out to Roundtree, and he got swallowed whole by D'Arcangelo at midfield. It's a substantial loss of 3 yards.
0: It's a great play by D'Arcangelo to be there. He was all over Roundtree as he escaped, but it's another tackle that came in high. We've seen a number of tackles get sort of ducked under today.
1: Is that Congo down? You've got the glasses.
0: Yeah, it looks
1: or
0: like.
1: Or is that
0: I thought it was Chatfield. Yes, that is Chatfield that's down on the outside now. He's being looked at by the trainers.
1: Second time he's gone down tonight. Walked off the first time. But he is sitting up, and they're looking at the legs, and hopefully it's a cramp.
0: Yeah, you're hoping. He's talking to the trainers right now, and just sort of pointing where it hurts, what hurts, everything else. But you're right, he went down earlier. Hopefully he's going to be okay and we'll be able to walk this off.
1: Second down and 13, Coach. I know you're the offensive guy, not the defensive guy. Do you send pressure? Do you send three? Especially maybe with Chatfield out. What do you do?
0: Well, I'm expecting, so as an offensive coordinator on the other side, if I think about, well, what do I want to see? I would love to see the Argos just send a three-man rush and give me time to figure out what to do downfield. So that's not what I would do. As a defensive coordinator, I do want to send heat. I want to send a blitz, let my DBs know that the ball's going to be coming out fast, get there and make a play. But if you're sending heat, you cannot let Trey Ford escape.
1: He's not putting very much weight at all. He is a little bit now on his left leg as he is being led off by Josh Shule and Mark Belmore, the athletic therapists for the Argonauts.
0: Yeah, that doesn't look good at all. The way he's trying to put weight on it, but he's having trouble putting any weight on it at all, the left leg.
1: DeMarcus Johnson comes in, and he will fill in at the end spot for Chatfield on a second down and almost 13 from midfield. Ticats moving from left to right. Back to pass under a four-man rush. He's looking to the near side. He's got a man underneath, but overthrew him. Keandre Smith jumped for it, and the Argo defense bails out a penalty at the end of the half by Brandon Kemp, and the Ticats have to punt.
0: That was a terrific four-man rush. We talked about the dangers of that. If you can't get pressure, they got pressure. They really closed that down. Ford had to speed up his process. He ended up firing that football too high, out of bounds. And you're right, the Argos defense did what they had so much trouble doing in the first half. They got out of there on a second down.
1: Only the second punt from McCarthy. Mitch McCarthy. The Aussie who won a national championship last year with Indiana. Here's the kick. End over end. Miller will take it at the 2-yard line, and he'll come up the near side. He's got the 10, he's got the 15, and was not able to turn the corner for a second time. So the Argos will take over at their own 16-yard line, trailing 14-7. And now we get a chance to see what was changed at halftime. Yeah, maybe not in plays, but at least in mindset.
0: Yeah, I think, you know, it gives you a chance to regroup and kind of go back to some of the stuff that's working. We talked about some of those things. The run game was there. The short passing game was there. I think that's what they have to start off with here and see if they can. They got to build a drive. They can't leave their defense out there for two-thirds of the time.
1: Kassar in at tight end on the left side. He'll now leave the tackle. They fake a pitch, and they do pitch it out to Hicks. Near side, 20, 25, 30. And he'll take it out to the 33, to the 34, to the 35. And the whistle finally goes with the rugby scrum coming to an end. But a very big run for Sam Hicks to start the half.
0: This is a play the Argos have not run yet this year. It's actually, I believe Ryan Dinwiddie's the first coach I saw run this. It was a few years ago. It looks like it's going to be an inside run. So Sam Hicks started out to Chad Kelly's left, angled inside like it was going to be sort of a center mesh point, and then he bounced it out and got a pitch from Chad Kelly instead. And so what that does, it collapses the Ticats D-line, and they get beat outside.
1: Kelly back to pass on an in-row picked off, intercepted by Jamal Peters. And he'll take it out of the 31-yard line as the former Argo makes his presence felt with an interception, his first of the season.
0: There's nothing much to say here. It's just a ball you can't throw. Jamal Peters was in a perfect spot. This was never open, not even for a second. Peters was just waiting underneath for it. Chad never saw him, clearly. Peters undercut it and got a bit of a return.
1: Ticats have a short field when we come back. 14-7, 3 minutes into the second half. It's Argo football on TSN 1050.
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19: Hey, everybody, how are you tonight? 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
1: Second time he was an All-CFL player, he was with the Argos in 2022, same year he won a Grey Cup.
0: He must have been stunned that that ball came his way. He had underneath coverage, just kind of monitoring things out to Kelly's left side. And there wasn't a moment where any receiver looked open to that side. Chad had time. He just stood back there. He just clearly did not see Peters. He thought he had an open receiver to the left side, threw it right at Jamal Peters, who took it back all the way down to the Argos 31. And the defense, which just had a great two and out, are going to be asked to do that again. And they're already in field goal range, though.
1: From the 31-yard line, that's where they'll put it in play. Trey Ford, 15 of 20 for a buck 36. One touchdown, one pick. He's also run for 68 yards on six scampers. Ball on the left hash mark. The Ticats are moving from left to right. Argos all in light blue. They'll run it around three again, and again he gets hit in the backfield, but this time he'll end up gaining about 6+ yards inside the 25.
0: An outside zone run that just kept gaining ground. Those offensive linemen that are running out to the left, there's an injured Ticat down now. It is one of those offensive linemen way out to the left side.
1: You get a number? Is that Dobson?
0: I think it's 56.
1: That would be Trevor Reed, the left tackle. Signed here in February, first day of free agency.
0: I didn't see what happened to him, if he got rolled up on or what. That play headed out wide left, and those offensive linemen just kept pushing downfield. It wasn't like any sort of hole opened up. Very patient run there from Rountree.
1: Reed playing left tackle. He was Saskatchewan's most outstanding rookie a couple of years ago, and then was with the Minnesota Vikings last year, and then came back here as a free agent in February, but he has not moved. You can tell he's in obvious discomfort.
0: Yeah, and even from the reactions of the Tiger Cats around him, they've taken a knee. A few Tiger Cats are next to him saying prayers, and others just waiting and hoping that, he's able to somehow get up.
1: He is moving his upper body a little bit, but it's not quite writhing, but you can tell he's in a considerable amount of discomfort, and now the doctors are heading out as well, as you're going to end up with six staff members out there. And we're going to scoot away while they tend to Trevor. It's 14-7 Hamilton. They're bringing the golf cart out. 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

0: It's a culinary competition of global proportions. 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
1: Obviously, Bo Levi Mitchell. And this week, it's Trevor Reed. They've got the cart out there, and they had a backboard out there. And you said you saw what looked to be an air cast?
2: Yeah, it looks like they're trying to immobilize his leg, and they've got the cart out there ready to take him out here. But yeah, looked like it was his right leg that they were trying to fit with sort of a splinter and air cast to keep that still.
1: If they put out the air cast, that's not good. We saw that last week with Bo. We saw that a couple of years ago in Montreal with Chad Kelly, and we hope that the injury to the Louisville product is not as severe as what Chad's was and what we assume Bo Levi's is.
2: Yeah, and you never know. And, you know, the training staff, they're so great at what they do. All these CFL teams, they are very cautious, always very cautious. But usually when you see a cart come out that quickly, it's, you know, they have an immediate concern.
1: Well, the good thing is he's sitting up. Like, they didn't put him on a backboard or anything. He's sitting up on the back of the cart. It is an air cast, and it's on his... Oh, no, it isn't. They just stabilized it. So
2: yeah,
1: it's not an air cast. That's good news. Or is that an air... Yeah, it is an air cast. Sorry. And that's on his right ankle.
2: Yeah.
1: So, tough one as he leaves the field, getting a round of applause from both Ticat and Argo fans. So let's get back to football now, although that's not the most important thing on that play. It was a gain of six. It sets up a second down and four from the Argo 24-yard line.
2: And we'll see what kind of movement we have on the Ticats O-line. I think they're going to move Revenberg out to left tackle. Let's see.
1: You got Kolonkowski, the former Argo. Do they move Dobson out to guard?
2: Yeah.
1: Kolonkowski's in at center.
2: They have bounced Revenberg out to left tackle.
1: And Liam Dobson goes from center to left guard. So with four to get on second down, they will go ground game again. And round three will move the pile and get the first down to the 20-yard line. He's not getting big chunks, but with the Argos defense wearing down a little bit, they're able to out-physical them.
2: Yeah, in the first half, that would have been stuff for a loss. They were in position. They hit Roundtree in the backfield, but he just got low and drove for that first down.
1: So it's a first down at the 20-yard line. Ticats moving from left to right. Argos all in light blue. Argos, the men in the black hats. Empty at the backfield. Four. Sidearms one to the 20, to the 15, to the 10, as bouncing off a couple of tackles was Kenny Lawler with only his second catch of the night.
2: That formation makes me very nervous. The Ticats have only run it twice tonight. Sort of empty backfield, four out to one side, two out to the other side. There are so many opportunities for Trey Ford to move around with it being that emptied out. There's no one left in the middle whatsoever. The Argos did a fairly good job there holding that up for a gain of about nine. But, yeah, there's big play potential for sure.
1: They didn't get the first down, but it's close enough that Jake Dolagallo will come out. All 6 foot seven of them. He was not good as a quarterback in replacement of Bo Levi Mitchell, but he's good on short yardage. And at 6'7", you don't have to fall very far forward. And the Argos say he didn't get it, which would make it third down and short.
2: Yeah,
1: Ticats leading by seven.
2: I don't think he got it either. He was... No, they're going to spot that short of the line that they needed to get to. It's going to be third down.
1: And Scott Milanovic is going to leave the short yardage crew out. The regular offense was set to come back out onto the field.
2: That was Ralph Hawley. Ralph Hawley got into the backfield, wrapped up Dolagallo.
1: You know he's fired up after missing three sacks in the first half.
2: For sure.
1: So Dolagallo is going to come up under center. They're going to empty out the backfield. Dolagallo will fall forward, and I think he got it going behind the right guard, Nate Dumoulin-Duguay.
2: There's a flag that came in late here from behind the Ticats. Because usually you would think, well, it's probably an offside, but not from where that flag came from. It wasn't

0: either sideline official.
1: Tim Croker's the referee, and
0: he's the one that threw it.
1: What do we have? Tim, what did you see? It's against the Argos. I can tell you that much as they're moving it down to the 1 yard line, so probably a major foul.
2: Major foul. Face mask, Toronto number 35. First down of the 1 yard line.
1: Used to be half the distance to the goal line. They changed that last year. If it's a major foul, it goes as far as it has to go. If you can get inside the 20, if the foul is at the 19, it moves 15 yards. If it's inside the 15, it goes to the 1 yard line. So it's a first down and goal, and Dolagala will stay in. They'll start four backs behind him to start. They'll split out. Dolagala comes up under center. And we'll go left side this time and into the end zone. Bouncing off the guard, bouncing into the end zone, and it's 20-7.
0: This is not at all the way the Argos wanted this game to go, and there's blame to go around. It starts with the offense only having 7 points halfway through the third quarter. That has not been what Toronto's offense has been about so far this season. They have to get themselves in gear. The defense has had moments, but they've had trouble all night long getting off the field on second down, especially second and medium. And then, you know, special teams has been all right. That's probably been the highlight of the game so far, the special teams coverage and maybe the punting, but that's not what you want to turn to when you're saying, where's your best stuff coming from?
1: Leggio in to convert the touchdown and does so. It's 21-7 with 8.5 minutes remaining in the third quarter. 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
10: Hey, everybody, how are you tonight? Sounds great.
1: Tigers also have a 25-yard touchdown pass from Ford to Waller. So we sit at 21-7 with 8:32 remaining in the third quarter, and the Argos offense needs some giddy-up, man.
0: They do. It's not about urgency in terms of time. It doesn't have to be quick scores. You don't have to take risks, gamble, or anything like that. Lots of time left. You have to be efficient. You have to complete passes. You've got to be able to sustain blocks. You can't get penalties and set yourself back. But they're in a situation right now where you can't afford any more catastrophic mistakes. You can't turn the ball over. That was the problem on the last drive. The Argos looked like they were in a good situation. They'd force Hamilton to punt the ball away after getting great starting field position. Seemed to be putting something together and then just had an inexcusable interception. So they got to clean that up.
1: A week ago, I didn't check this stat this week, but a week ago the Argos led the CFL in terms of points off turnovers. And tonight, they didn't score off the one turnover, and they just gave up 7 off a turnover there. So that's not good. But I agree with you, time-wise, there's no urgency, but just to get some momentum. And we have a whistle I don't know why.
0: No, it's usually what you see when the ball falls off the tee, but that wasn't the case
1: here.
0: Yeah,
1: that's what I thought had happened,
0: yeah.
1: And it didn't.
0: No, the officials are just resetting, getting them themselves together here.
1: I think they started toward the ball before they had started the 20-second clock. So Leggio to kick off. And Miller and Hicks are deep, and it's going to be Damier Miller taking it at the 10-yard line. Near numbers moving right to left. Middle of the field, 15, 20, 25, 30. Cuts outside. He's got a big one. 40, 45, 50. Across midfield to the 40, and he's tripped up at the 30-yard line. There were two other Ticats who had him angled, but a really nice open field tackle by Loic Gagne, the fifth rounder this year out of Concordia, to not save the touchdown, but Miller would have had another 10 or 15.
0: I can't believe Gagne got him. He had an angle, obviously, yeah. But I thought once we saw that last block, I thought Miller was gone. He's got such great speed. I like the strategy there to have him come to the opposite side. They had designed a return to the right. He was lined up as the left returner, so it gives him a chance to get up to full speed, and he's so tough to hit when he's got that speed going.
1: First down, Argos at the 30. Back to pass, Kelly steps up in the pocket, gets away, throws over the middle, caught at the 12-yard line. It's going to be an Argonaut first down. It's Coleman with his first catch of the night, and the Argos have it. First and goal at the 9.
0: Kelly made a play and Coleman made a play. A missed block around the right side could have been catastrophic there. Brandon Kemp just not able to corral his guy. Kelly saw it, stepped up in the pocket, bought himself some time, kind of like what we've seen Trey Ford do on a few plays, and that allowed for Coleman to get free downfield. He made a heck of a catch before getting popped at the 10-yard line.
1: The back end of the football is on the 10-yard line, so it's a first and goal from the left hash mark. Argos go tight end to the near side. Play action. Kelly steps up under pressure, rolling, throwing, and it's almost picked off by Stubblefield. Not a great decision by Chad to throw that one, as that could have been a disaster, but at one hop Stubblefield, it's second and goal.
0: He's just trying to make a play, but that I thought that was going to be a pick. When he released that football, that looked like it was going to be a pick. But for the second play in a row, he had to duck a Hamilton defender coming off the edge, almost untouched. No blitz, just simply Argos offensive lineman missing their man.
1: Second and goal at the 10-yard line. Three receivers will go up top, two to the near side. Isaiah Smith in the backfield. Four-man rush. Kelly, crossing route, has Unger to the 5. No further, though. It'll be third down and 5. Coach Grant, what do you do?
0: 100%, you go for it here. Third and 5, third and goal from the 5. The reason you go for it is the 3 points are not worth the 40 yards of field position you're giving up. If you don't get it here, Hamilton's back on their 5-yard line. The field goal does you no good here.
1: Well, they're going to bring out Hairalahu regardless.
0: The math on this, to me, I just don't like. You get the 3 points. That's automatic. But now 35 yards of field position is what you hand the Ticats, and I just don't like that exchange. I'd rather go for the touchdown.
1: Hairalahu has missed 3 straight, and this is a pooch shot, and it is good. He kicked it up on the roof of the... Is it going to come down? It's rolling. It's rolling. There, it's going to drop. Kicked it up on the roof of the pavilion in the end zone here in Hamilton. So it's a field goal, a chippy, little 12-yarder, and the Argos do cut into the lead. It's 21-10. We'll take the timeout. It's Argo football on TSN 1050.
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1: Oh, we're back. Okay. 21-10. I'm not a fan of Sweet Caroline.
0: It's not my favorite song.
1: It's vocal line dancing.
0: The people like it.
1: The
0: people like it. They, they sing along. Everyone yells bop, bop, bop. Every stadium, everywhere you go.
1: I know.
0: The people like it.
1: But the wave died too. Right? Like, I mean, it's got a, doesn't it have a time limit on it, or is this a timeless Neil Diamond classic?
0: It's not one of his newer ones.
1: No, it's, well, yeah, that's a good point. At the 40-yard line after the field goal, it's 21-10, bomp, bomp, bomp for the Hamilton Ticats, who take over at their own 40-yard line. There's another bomp, bomp, bomp. So we'll see what they can dial up here. Trey Ford will go back to the ground and back to Roundtree, who will get 3 yards up the middle. They will mark it at the 43.5. So they've, for the most part, done a nice job on Roundtree. That's 9 carries for 34 yards, I believe.
0: What's changed a bit this half is that he's falling forward instead of getting stuffed in the backfield. He's grinding out a few yards. So even on that one, positionally, the Argos were sound. They made contact with him at the line of scrimmage, but he was able to grind 4 yards out of that.
1: So officially 9 for 35 now for Roundtree. Argos need a stop. We'll see if they can get one here. Low snap. Ford now rolling out to his right. Rolling, rolling, rolling, rolling. Looking to run. He's going to run, and he is going to get across the 50. That'll be a first down. Needed to get to the 50. He got to the 51. Not much you can do on that.
0: It's tough. On that play, you're asking a big defensive lineman not to let him get outside. I think it might have been Holly on that after a twist. And he just didn't take a very good angle. He came in a little too much. That would work against most quarterbacks, but it was so easy for Ford just to sidestep it. You're talking about a guy that's you know, almost twice your weight. And, yeah, nothing he could do on that play. You just can't come inside. You've got to force him to stay in the pocket.
1: First down at their own 51-yard line. 21-10 Ticats inside 5 minutes left in the third. Quarterback draw, and Ford's going to fall forward to midfield and get 4 yards.
0: And
1: good
0: again,
1: job, Stank. That was very good discipline by the defense.
0: Yeah, I'm fine with that. Like, I don't mind. I would love for Hamilton to keep calling quarterback draws. Those aren't the ones that kill you. The linebackers have been playing those fairly well all day. But it's the other ones. It's when everyone else is deep downfield. The linebackers fanned out. The DBs are 20 yards downfield. And then he starts running. Now there's trouble.
1: So they'll mark it right on the midfield stripe. Ticats moving from left to right. Argos in a four-man, almost five-man. Back to pass Ford. He's going to go long down the sideline. And it is caught at the 25-yard line, down to the 20. As Benji Franklin mistimed it a little bit, he went for the interception, went over his head, and Wheatfall is going to have the long completion.
0: He let Wheatfall go. It looked like he was trying to bait Trey Ford into making a throw, but it's not like he had help over top. It's just poor coverage. He has the speed to stay with Wheatfall. That's not the problem. It was a little bit of a pump fake that you got from Ford, but that wasn't the separation. Franklin's just got to do a better job sticking with that.
1: It went about 2 inches over his outstretched arm, and DeMarcus Johnson, another defensive end. So they have already lost Andrew Chatfield Jr., who I do not believe is back out on the field. He was limping pretty heavily as he left the field. And now DeMarcus Johnson, who is sitting up and being tended to by the therapy team, and now a third member will go out. Dave Silberg from the equipment staff goes out to take his helmet.
0: Yeah, that's not good in terms of personnel. This is not ideal, obviously.
1: So Parashan's going to get a lot of work now at the end spot.
0: We saw the Argos dress 8 and 9 defensive linemen earlier this season. They've only got 7 dressed tonight, and now you're down to 5. And so there's not much in the way of a rotation there. Johnson and Chatfield both written in as defensive ends. You've only got Shandon Combo now on the field. You can't really have, like, Bell can play there, but it's not ideal.
1: He's up and walking.
0: Oh, that's great news. But
1: that's a big sigh of relief, especially after Jeremiah Ojo, and he's now running off, which is good news. Jeremiah Ojo a week ago, and is there a Ticat down at the 35?
0: Yes.
1: Oh, I didn't even see that.
0: I didn't see him either. He's in the middle of a Ticat huddle.
1: I was looking at Johnson. Now a Ticat is getting up as well.
0: Quinton Barrow.
1: So they already lost an offensive tackle, and now Barrow is hurt. He's going to have to come out for 3 plays. And now the Ticats, who only dress 6 offensive linemen, have lost 2. Trevor Reed went off on a cart. Now Barrow is out. So can you set the off... offensive line for us.
0: They'll try. Once they get out of their huddle here, we'll see who they've got. But, yeah, they're going to be short two tackles. So Colin Kowski, I think, is now at right tackle.
1: Oh, boy. So it is a first and 10 from the 20. And Ford is going to run, pull it in, and throw across his body. It is complete to, I believe, Gittens, who takes it down to the 5-yard line. It is Curly Gittens Jr. with only his fourth catch of the night, but it's a big one, and it's a first and goal for the Ticats.
0: And you have to, as an Argos defense, you got to look at this Ticats O-line and say, hey, we've got to do something about this. You can't block us when you are putting... I think that might have been...
1: Well, do you now send numbers?
0: I think that was Meng that was playing right guard, the tight end, the fullback, who is playing right guard now for the Ticats.
1: Wow. And they will go on the ground, and Roundtree bounces off one down to the 2-yard line. A gain of 3, it's second and goal.
0: This is where Demetrius Maxey has to get his group together and say, look, I know we're short. We're missing some ends, but you've got a fullback playing right guard. You've got two guards playing tackle. There's no excuse for the Argos D-line here not to get penetration. It's second and goal from the 2-yard line. These are often sort of gimmies in the CFL. It can't be here.
1: Ford is back in the gun. And he is going to give it again to Roundtree. He'll get swallowed whole. You're kind of pooched if you're the Ticats because you don't have your regular offensive line in there. You're damned if you run. You're damned if you throw.
0: Yeah, on that play, that's what it should look like. That is exactly what you want to see, where they just blew by Meng on the guard spot. Pickett came flying in there, too, from the outside. They're going to kick a field goal here.
1: Yep, they're going to get that 2-touchdown lead back. This will be a 10-yard field goal. That's not what you want. It'll actually be, I believe, 11. DeLegio's first attempt of the night. Snap and hold are good. And the little chippy goes through with a minute 27 remaining in the third quarter. And it is now 24-10 for the Ticats. 1:27 remaining in quarter number 3. So we'll take the timeout. 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
0: These are the plays that have been there, these short passing plays. Those are there all game.
1: Kelly now, play action, rolls, throws across his body, incomplete. And it'll be second down and 10.
0: Nothing there at all. I don't even know which receiver. It looked like Chad was stuck between two different receivers. Again, he had to avoid a rusher off the edge. Kind of threw it in between Kevin Mitchell and Devontae Kosi.
1: Argo's leading the league in touchdown passes and yards and big plays and points. Second in points, I believe, and they just haven't got it going tonight. Second down and 10 from their 50. Kelly throws it down the seam. A diving catch! Commons got it at the 19-yard line. He was parallel to the ground like Superman flying through the air. He pulls it down, and it's a much-needed Argo first down at the 19.
0: We've seen Kelly take these shots. When he sees his receiver one-on-one, he'll go for it. That was a great catch from Common, who's fully extended to make that play.
1: They go hurry up. Kelly now. Four-man rush. Comes to the near side. It is caught by Coetzee, who's going to try to battle for yards, and he'll get thrown back. And it'll be about a two-foot gain. It'll be second and long. And we have reached quarter time. Three in the books. 15 to go. And we will take the timeout. 24-10 Ticats. 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
1: Okay, the Argos, who have made more trips into the red zone than any other team in the Canadian Football League, have been there a couple of times tonight. They have a touchdown and a field goal to show for it. And they are in there again with a second down and a long 10. They're going to mark Coetzee for a short loss after his catch. And the Argos need to dial up a 10-yard play right now.
0: I feel like it was a short gain down on this end, and then when it got down to the other end of the field, somehow it's a short loss.
1: So we'll mark it at the 20. They need to get to inside the 10, almost to the 9. Yeah, it looks like from where they are placing the ball, he needs 10 yards and 1 foot. Ball's on the left hash mark. Argos have a little breeze behind them here in the fourth quarter, moving from left to right. All in light blue, helmets, jerseys, pants, and socks. On the left hash mark, three receivers to the right. Kelly looking to the left, has a man inside the 10. It's a first down, spinning his way down to the 5-yard line. With the catch is, I believe, Polk. And yes, it is Makai Polk with the catch.
0: The Argos going with the traditional lineup there, Polk and Coetzee out to the left side, and that's where Chad was looking the whole way. Nice little route by Polk to set in space down close to the 5-yard line. Kelly in rhythm fired a football. Good protection from the O-line. Polk made the first man miss and then was brought down just about the 5.
1: Ball just inside the left hash mark. They empty out the backfield. Pressure. Kelly reads it. Throws to the end zone for the touchdown. Dave Unger the third has just set a career high with his fourth touchdown of the season, and the Argos are back within distance. It's 24-16 with the extra point to come.
0: Hamilton came with a ton of heat. There was a safety blitz that came unblocked right up the middle. Chad saw it, knew that he had to float that ball over top of the safety, was just able to do that, and there was no one left back there for Hamilton. It was man coverage, zero blitz. Great awareness from Chad Kelly. You want to see if that picked up a little bit better from the Argos O-line, but Kelly made a play, Unger made a catch, and it is a one-score game, Mike Hogan.
1: Who knew? Here's the extra point. It's up. It's long. It's good. Ira Law, who dots the I, and 1 minute gone in the fourth quarter, and it's 24-17 as the Argos crawl back into this thing. And we are going to take the timeout here. The guy who runs the flags has been throwing us curveballs all night. We'll take the timeout. 24-17 for the Ticats. 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
1: Irolahu with the kickoff. Wood will take it at his 5-yard line, moving right to left. 10, 15, 20, running in a straight line. He got blown up on the 27-yard line. Ethan John got in there and smacked him. I think it was Bolden in there with him. And a big hit for the Argo special teams. They'll mark it at the 27.
0: Both of those guys love to hit. Ethan John, you know, he gets talked about as being undersized. He doesn't play like it. He hits like a truck, and he did it on that play. Great special teams tackle.
1: Argo's defense would love a two and out right here. A turnover even more. Ford has round three in the backfield. Argo's down seven. Ford under a four-man rush. He gets hit and goes down this time back at the 20-yard line. Argo's finally get the sack, and Ralph Hawley finally gets his first of the season.
0: Ralph Hawley was isolated on Mang, the fullback who's playing right guard, and he just walked him straight back into Ford. Grab Ford in the process. You can't blame May. He's not in position. He's a fullback, but he's probably not feeling very good about himself after that play.
1: A non-offensive lineman on the Argos' most dominant D lineman. Argos will take that every time. Second down and long. They need 15. Ford now is going to roll. He's got some room to run. 20, 25. Falls forward to the 29-yard line. Well short of the first down. Argos needed a big defensive stand. They just got it. They'll get the ball back with a chance to tie.
0: Coming back to that Hawley sack, they actually doubled the other side. They left Mang one-on-one. It was just a four-man rush from the Argos. But, again, you've got everyone out of position. You've got guys playing all over the place. The communication isn't there. They ended up doubling Bell on the left and leaving Mang one-on-one with Ralph Hawley.
1: That's not fair to Mang.
0: No.
1: It's not.
0: I know, it's not.
1: You got a guy who's not an offensive lineman playing against Ralph Hawley. We got a Let's Go Argos chant underneath us. Mitch McCarthy comes in for the punt. It's a low line drive, and Miller's going to take it at the 27-yard line. And he flips it on the cross to Ungerer, to the 30, to the 35, 40 with a flag down. Ungerer knocked out of bounds at the 48-yard line, but I assume this one's coming back.
0: I would love to have seen the fake reverse there. I think he was gone if that's a fake reverse. The problem was the way they sort of pinned it, you had Ungerer returning the reverse to the short side of the field. There wasn't a lot of room. But because Ungerer's motion froze the Ticats coverage team, I think if that's a fake pitch and Miller keeps it, he's gone now. The holding penalty makes
25: foul,
0: it.
25: Blindside block.
0: Yeah.
25: Toronto number 30. 15 yards.
1: That's going to be on Jalen Graham, the rookie.
0: They took those plays out years ago that used to be something you'd see a lot on a kick return, just kind of peeling back and de-cleating a guy, but that is a major penalty now. So Toronto has got a long field ahead of them. That's going to bring them all the way back to their own 13.
1: That is the second penalty this year on a punt return by the Argos. They haven't committed a flag on kickoff returns all year.
0: It's impressive because we see those so often. How many times have you seen a good punt return, a good kick return, and like, no, everybody walk it back?
1: Flag guy's not on the field, but they're taking a break. He's just standing with his hands in his pockets. So as soon as they're ready to go, we're ready to go. Argos, their first home game at BMO Field will be August the 6th. They take on the Calgary Stampeders. All you can eat tickets for $40. You sit in the upper deck in the east side, and hot dogs and veggie dogs and pea meal bacon sandwiches. And you got nachos and popcorn and water and pop. And it's all for $40. Tickets on the other side of the field are, I think, 37. So 40 for $3, pretty good deal.
0: It's a great deal. And you've been talking about this for a while now, and I don't know if I've ever craved a pea meal bacon sandwich more in my life than this spring and summer, because, yeah, that every time you talk about it, I just think, yeah, that'd be really good right now.
1: Well, hopefully you get a couple delivered to us during that game.
0: Yeah, we're going to have to set something up for sure.
1: No question. So the Argos, when all is said and done after the penalty, go back to the 13-yard line, first and 10. Left hash mark, Argos moving left to right. They trail by 7, 12 minutes remaining in the fourth quarter. Kelly, play action, has a man for the first down across the 25 to the 30, and it's Kevin Vitale out to the 33-yard line. And he is finally brought down, and for Mitau, who has not been targeted very often tonight, that is his first catch.
0: And that's great assessment from the Argos coaches. They ran that exact same formation in the first half. We saw how Hamilton defended that with the play action. They came back to the very same thing. They saw Hamilton's going to leave the middle of the field open. Mitau hooks in there on a dig route.
1: Coatsy and Polk come to the near side. The other three up top. Back to pass is Kelly under pressure. And he just shovels it forward to get back to the line of scrimmage. It's a complete pass to avoid the sack. Something we saw Ford do a couple of times. And it will be actually a loss of half a yard, second and long.
0: This offensive line has to do a better job. They can't continue to have Chet Kelly immediately under fire on a 3- and 4-man rush. It's just not acceptable offensive line to play. This group is more talented than they're showing tonight. And they have to look more like themselves if the Argos have a chance to come back here.
1: It was Isaiah Smith who made that catch, the rookie out of Guelph. Argos will put two backs in the backfield. It looked like a receiver was way offside on the near side. It's complete the other way across the 50 to the 52-yard line. Devontae Coxie is all of a sudden a major factor in this game, and it's a first down Argos.
0: Another rocket of a pass. I'm like you. I thought Common was about 5 yards offside on that last play, but it's the second time we've seen no flag. Argos are going to go tempo here.
1: They're at their own 53-yard line, first and 10. And they will go play action again. Kelly will throw it. He's got Unger to the 40. Check that, Common to the 44-yard line. And it's going to be a first down. Toronto, a gain of 12 or 13.
0: I would go fast again here. You're not able to sub if you're the Ticats. This group is tired right now. It's going to slow down the Ticats pass rush if they can keep this big group out here.
1: From the 44-yard line, left hash mark. Argos moving from left to right. Smith is in the backfield to the left of Kelly. Three receivers to the left. Kelly now flushed out of the pocket, rolling, throwing to the sideline, under or diving back for the football. Could not come up with it. It's second down at 10 again.
0: They've been moving the football well here. Protection those last couple plays has been good, but now there's a bit of a break in the action. The Ticats have an opportunity to make a few substitutions, get some fresh legs in there. We'll see how the offensive line holds up against a fresher crew.
1: It would be a 51-yard field goal right now for Hairalahu. But the Argos want more than that on second down and 10. On the right hash mark, three receivers come to the boundary, two to the field. Kelly is going to look to the left, flushed out of the pocket again, rolling to his right, rolling. He's going to run. 45, 40, 35, steps out of bounds, gets the first down, gets hit out of bounds. And here come three flags for a late hit. Was that Winton who hit him?
0: It wasn't a lot of contact. It was contact. Not a lot, but you just can't touch a quarterback out of bounds.
4: Major foul, unnecessary roughness.
1: Allison, especially when he's giving himself up. It was not Quint McManus. He's 46, not 48. So Philip Osai, who took a face mask on the opening drive that kept the touchdown drive alive for the Argos. And the Argos, when all is said and done, are going to have a first down at the 18-yard line back into the red zone for the fourth time. Argos have two touchdowns and a field goal so far on their three trips.
0: That play was a great athletic play from Kelly. I'm nervous about why he left the pocket. There wasn't actually a need to. I thought the offensive line was holding up, but he's been under fire so much, I think he just assumed he needed to get out of there.
1: Isaiah Smith standing to his right. They're going to run a screen pass to the far side, to the 20, to the 15, to the 10. And it's a gain of about 8 yards for Kevin Mitau, who has been targeted a couple of times on this drive.
0: This is what they did on that opening drive that we like so much. They were plotting their way down the field just like this. These bubble screens, these short passes. Chad Kelly in that last one making a play. Obviously, they get a penalty in there. That was something that contributed on that opening drive, too.
1: Yeah. They need a yard and a half on second down. Kelly remains in the game from the gun. Quick hitter far side, caught at the 5-yard line. It's a first down for the Argos, and again, it's Kevin Mitau.
0: There was not a lot of room in there. I thought they were going to run the ball. They only needed a yard and a half. Instead, Kelly fired it quickly to Mitau. He just ran a 5-yard hook route and didn't have a lot of space, but he used his body well to box out, made the catch right as he was getting hit.
1: From the gun once again, it's Smith in the backfield. Mitau stands close to the line of scrimmage as well. They go play action. Jump ball, far side, incomplete, but a flag comes out. He was looking for DeMonte Coxey, but a flag comes out against Zamari Walton as an Ole Miss quarterback attacks an Ole Miss defensive back.
25: Hamilton number 6, the automatic first down at the 1-yard line.
0: This is a great play from Chad Kelly. He knew that it was man coverage, so this wasn't the play design, but he brought both receivers out to that side over to the middle just to isolate Coxey. So there was only one Ticat defender out there. He threw the fade route, and Walton wasn't going to take any chances. He just grabbed Coxey and brought him to the ground.
1: So the Argos knocking on the door, and Nick Arbuckle is back in at quarterback with the short yardage unit. Ball on the left hash mark at the 1-yard line. They empty out the backfield. Arbuckle comes up under center. Two receivers spread out. And again, Arbuckle off guard! Touchdown! Arbuckle with his second rushing touchdown of the night. And the Argos are a conversion away from tying this game.
0: That's the second time Arbuckle walked into the end zone on a quarterback sneak. The tactical play from Arbuckle, it's pretty ridiculous. He was leaning to his right, but then took off to his left, and that's where the space was. Parcelitis with a really nice lead block. He was a motion man, came in behind Arbuckle, turned up between the tackle and tight end, and that's the gap that Arbuckle found and just walked into the end zone like he does this kind of thing every day.
1: Ira Lahu for the tie. Snap and hold are good. Kick is up, and he missed it to the left. Second miss of the season on conversions from Hira Lahu. It's 24-23. Ticats have the lead. Ouch.
0: That's unexpected. You just do not anticipate that from an Argo kicker like Hira Lahu.
1: We'll take the timeout. Argos trail by one. It's Argo football on TSN 1050.
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1: And he will tee it up at the 30-yard line. 24-23, Ticats, 7:19 remaining in the fourth quarter. Montreal won today. This game is for sole possession of second place. Ottawa hosts Winnipeg tomorrow.
0: What's so deflating about that miss is that the Argos had all the momentum. Everything was going right for them. The Ticats haven't been able to do anything at all. They've been going backwards the last few drives. The Argos running tempo there had the Ticats out of breath. Their D-line wasn't coming at Chad Kelly with the same amount of fire as they were earlier in the quarter. And then, yeah, it just feels like, oh, man, we're still down.
1: Isaiah Wooden, Myron Mitchell, back at the 10-yard line. The Telltales are limp at this side, slightly blowing at the far uprights, behind the backs of the Toronto Argonauts cover team. Right footer tees it up on the right hash mark. Here's the kick. Wooden's going to come up and take it at the 11-yard line. Near side, 20, 25. Shoots the gap, 30, 35, 40. Look out, he's got Hirolahu to beat, and does. But Lirum slowed him down, and it's a big return down to the 46-yard line. That's a big momentum switch. The extra point miss, and now the return by Wooden. And are we going to take a timeout here? Flag guy's out. Yeah, we're going to take a timeout. 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
1: 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Alex Mandarino back at the TSN 1050 studios in Scarborough. So the return by Isaiah Wooden was a big one. And they have a first down to the 46-yard line. And they're going to take out two receivers and go double tight ends because the offensive line for the Ticats is a mess because they've lost both tackles. And only dress one backup. So the tight end slash fullback, Max Mang, is now dressed and he is playing right guard. It's a mess. Nobody is playing where they started the game on the Ticats offensive line. And they're going to go tight end to the near side with a fullback, Litre, off the tight end. He'll now go in motion. And it's going to be a quick hit from four to the far side. It's complete to the 46-yard line, and tackled immediately was Carrick Wheatfall. And it was... Who was that in on the tackle? Was that Ethan? No. That was Bubba Bolden in on the tackle.
0: Argos have to look out for everything quick here. They're not going to be slow developing plays. They just can't afford to. It's too risky.
1: It's a gain of 5. Second down and 5 from the 41. Right hash mark. Argos in a 40 front. Four receivers come to the near side. Ford's going to go the other way. It's tipped in the air and incomplete. They were looking for a swing pass to Larry Roundtree, and he batted it up in the air like he was setting a volleyball. And the Argos are going to hold, and is the field goal unit going to come out?
0: If Roundtree had caught that, Pickett was waiting to light him
1: goodness.
0: Up. Because they know everything's got to be short. They know everything's going to be quick. It's such a huge advantage. That's why that return is such a killer. Because now you're giving the Ticats a chance at points with a long field goal, but certainly a makeable field goal.
1: Pickett would have knocked him to Stony Creek.
0: It might have actually taken them out of field goal range, too.
1: It'll be a 48-yard field goal attempt from just inside the right hash mark. And Miller is standing deep in the end zone, and the Ticats want a timeout. Do they have enough guys on
0: the
1: field?
0: No. The problem is they're missing a guy. They're short because they've got so many injuries. These are all offensive linemen. So I think Dobson is going to have to jog on there. He's going to replace one of the injured guys. There's so much confusion. Dobson doesn't even know where he's going.
1: They've got 13 guys on the field right now.
0: Yeah.
1: So Dobson comes in. Nate Dumoulin-Duguay comes out. So they're replacing one O-lineman with another one. Revenberg is on the sideline. They've got the extra linebackers in there for coverage, I assume. as Legia will attempt one from just inside the 50. It's a 48-yarder. He was 9 of 10 heading into tonight. He has an 11-yarder tonight. Snap is good. Hold is good. It's a line drive, and he shanked it. And Miller watches it bounce, and he picks it up in the end zone. He's got to run it out now. He will look for the far side, and he's going to get the corner and get a block to the 10, to the 20, to the 25, across the 30 to the 32. He started on the near side of the field, bubbled all the way across, got a block, and takes it out, and the Argos dodge a bullet. They're down one with 5.5 minutes remaining in fourth quarter.
0: That missed field goal is because of process. You called the timeout. You basically froze your own kicker and had him wondering, do we have this protected? Are all these backup linemen going to be able to keep me safe?
1: And now we know the Argos have had a little bit of momentum on offense after a couple of touchdown drives in this quarter. It's 24-23 Ticats. The difference is a mixed extra point by Liram Hairalahu. From the 34-yard line, Kelly will look to his right, see three receivers. He throws a dart to the near side. It's Common with a catch to the 45-yard line. It's a first down, Toronto.
0: Just three hook routes running to the field side. They spaced that very well. So basically, there's just 7 yards between each receiver there. Chad Kelly just took a look at who's furthest away as a defender. That's where I'm going.
1: At the 45-yard line, it's a first down, Toronto. They'll dump it out to the near side. It's Mittal. It gets a block, turns the corner to midfield, and we'll get another first down. Great block by Dave Ungerer.
0: That was a fantastic block, and the decision to go outside fooled Jamal Peters. He thought he had an angle on Mittal because he thought Mittal was going to cut up immediately. Instead, Mittal read that well and took a pass Peters wasn't anticipating.
1: They're across midfield to the 53-yard line of the Ticats. Three receivers to the left. Back to pass Kelly. Four-man rush. Has some time this time. Now flushed out of the pocket. Reverse pivot. He rolls to his left. He looks downfield, and he is going to get caught back at the 44-yard line. He had all day, but there is nothing downfield.
0: He's got to throw away that football. You just can't take a sack like that. He's going to end up losing over 10 yards on that play. I think there's a Ticat down.
1: There is. And it's Osai, who's had a couple of tough penalties for the Ticats tonight.
0: Is a four-man rush from the Ticats. Chad had a long time initially as he was well protected, but then he started scrambling, made a guy miss, rolled all the way back to his left, and there just wasn't anything open. But at that point, you just have to throw it away towards the receiver. You ground it in the direction of a receiver, and instead there, he takes the sack, and it's going to be a second and, I think, 21 now.
1: And certainly out of field goal range.
0: But Osai is being looked at on the sideline here, or in the middle of the field.
1: They're working on his leg. He was breathing really heavy. He may have run about 80 yards on that play before they finally got Kelly. He's sitting up now, which is good news. Well, this is a combination of hurting his leg and being absolutely exhausted. He gets up and he's walking off under his own steam, which is good news. So the ball is at the 44-yard line. They need about 25 yards just to think about a field goal.
0: And that would be a first down by that point. So.
1: It would be. They need 27.
0: Yeah.
1: So they've got to get very close to first down yardage to even think about a field goal. Three receivers will start on the left. Mittal will now come into the backfield. Back to pass. They set up a screen to Mittal on the far side. 45-50. And he'll bully his way down to the 54-yard line of the Argos. It's going to be well short of a first down. They'll need about 12 or 13. And out comes the punt unit, led by the new guy, James Burnham.
0: Under 4 minutes to go here. Time starts to be something you are thinking about. The Argos trailing by a point. But you look at that transformation from going to Hamilton kicking a field goal to now you looking to pin them. But you've got to make a special teams play here. You can't allow Hamilton. The only weapon they've got right now is special teams.
1: Burnham averaging 54 yards a punt. This is a high, deep ball that will be caught at the 4-yard line. And coming to the near side and tackled at the 10-yard line as Kassar, I believe, was in on the tackle as he was able to make that on Myron Mitchell.
0: And
1: check
0: Goss
1: that, it
0: came.
1: Was Goss who made the tackle.
0: Goss came flying down the side. He's the one with the angle as tie cat returner looked to find open space running to the wide side of the field, but Gus was not going to let him get the corner.
1: So the Argos will now face a still depleted offensive line for the Tie Cats, and we'll see what they do here. You sent pressure now? There is a tight end. The tight end is now left. He's split out a little bit. Four receivers to the right. Ball on the left hash mark at the 11-yard line. And they will go to the ground game and get 5 yards. Roundtree once again. Who's going to be sore tomorrow.
0: He is going to be sore. He's been hit really hard. What got them 5 yards is the hesitation that Ford might keep the ball. That's what froze everybody in place. Didn't allow Toronto to really make a decision on where to go there. Linebackers kind of stopped their feet.
1: 3-minute warning. Tie counts up by a point. Argos need a stop. 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
1: 3 minutes exactly remaining in regulation time. It is 24-23 for the Ticats over the Argos. Hamilton facing a second down and a long four or short five, depending on whether you're an optimist or a pessimist. And they're just outside the 21-yard line.
0: I like the idea of sending Heath here. I like the idea
1: I apologize. They're just outside the 16-yard line.
0: Yes. Bring your DBs right up. Have everyone close to the line of scrimmage. Show pressure. And then come with everything. Leave your guys in zero. I think this is a great time to take a gamble. You know Hamilton wants to do something quick. They're not going to drop back and wait for guys to get downfield.
1: And their offensive line is makeshift. They don't know what to do.
0: No.
1: Like you've got a guy in there as a fullback who has no idea what to do.
0: They're running plays that don't exist, really, right? They're just, you block the guy in front of you, you block the guy in front of you. They're bringing tight ends, they're bringing Leetre in just to help with pass protection, essentially. These aren't plays that they've got drawn up.
1: Three receivers will go to the right. Leetre's a tight end to the left side. Ball's in the middle of the field. Ticats moving from right to left. Clock is stopped at 3 minutes. Back to pass Ford. He's going to throw. He's got an in pass and has it to the 24-yard line for the first down. And it was, I believe, Curly Gittens who caught the football. And he got hit hard and is getting up.
0: It's a good defensive play. I don't think there's much more you can do on that. They were playing tight to the line. They didn't allow space. It's not like there was a big cushion there at all. And he got hit immediately. It's just a very good throw and catch.
1: Max Mang was singled up to start with Holly and then got some help from Revenberg. First down and 10 from the 24-yard line. Clock moving at 2:40. Letting it roll down to 2. They snap at 1. Play action and rolling out is Ford. He gets away from 1. He dumps it out to the sideline man. Wide open. He'll get the first down. And for some reason stepped out of bounds at the 36-yard line. It's a first down Hamilton. Keandre Smith with a good catch as, again, Ford eludes a sack. This is not a recording.
0: I don't know how many times it's going to happen to the Argos, but they've got to be able to hang on to him. That time it was a Darius Pickett who had him in the backfield and just slid down from waist to ankles, and Ford escaped.
1: The clock is stopped with 2:27 left. That's where you just slide. 24-23 for the Ticats. They've got a tight end still in Leetrade on the near side. Three receivers outside him. Ball on the right hash mark. Ford's going to run on a zone, and he's going to get outside. He's got a big hole he could go. Midfield, he gets caught. Touchdown saving tackle as he looked like he was gone. He's knocked out of bounds at the 54-yard line of the Argonauts. Who was that that saved?

0: and Dymir Miller go back to the 10-yard line. Tigers are going to roll 20 seconds off the clock here.
1: Single is fine here, by the way. If this goes into the end zone, you take the single, take those 40 yards. 2 points is no real difference than one.
0: It's tough to get a single point now.
1: It is.
0: We're going to let the 20 seconds roll off the clock and snap it with 2-1. There's the snap. It's a low corkscrew. It'll come down at the 12-yard line. Here's Miller to the 20, 25, 30. And brought down, they'll actually mark it at the 29-yard line. And there is a Ticat in a lot of trouble at the 21-yard line. It's Tyler Tarnowski, who is Trey Ford's former teammate at Waterloo. He was the main receiver when those two were both Warriors. And he is holding his right arm.
1: He's already got that arm in a cast. I wonder if that... that's an injury that got... made a little bit worse there.
0: So the Argos need a field goal. They are at the 29-yard line with a minute 16 left. Ball's on the right hash mark. Argos moving from left to right. Three receivers to the near side. Kelly, quick hitter near side, has a man. Common makes a guy miss and takes it out to the 43-yard line. It's an Argo first down. Clock stops at a minute 10.
1: That's a risky throw. He fired that in there. Common wasn't open, per se. Chad doesn't always take that into account. He just fired the ball and found space for him somehow.
0: They need about 20, 25 yards to try a field goal. Kelly, flush out of the pocket, rolling to his left. Rolling. Is he going to run? No, he's going to throw. Come back. Back shoulder. What a catch at the 40-yard line. Damone Coxey, circus catch. Got the toe tapped, and it's a first down at the 40-yard line. The Argos are in field goal range with 59 seconds left.
1: That's such a Chad Kelly throw. I would have run. It was so much easier. He had space. He could have run for about 10 yards, run out of bounds if he'd wanted to, but instead he saw his receiver downfield, executed a back shoulder throw.
0: It'd be a 46-yard field goal right now. Back to pass is Kelly. Over the middle with a flag down. Has him out on the 25 to the 20-yard line. It is caught, and it is Makai Polk. But what's the call?
1: It's offside on Toronto. The two Argos receivers jumped the gun on that. They've done it a few times tonight. This is another Ticat defender down.
0: They've lost, what, four guys now? Three guys, for sure.
1: I'm sure the offside is going to be what's called here on the two Argos.
2: Offside. Toronto number 82. 5-yard penalty.
0: We're going to get Palmer. First down. It looks like it's a single digit down there. There are three DBs for the Ticats with single digits.
1: Yeah, still can't see. He's laid
0: Jamal
1: out.
0: Peters was out there on the coverage, but I don't think it was him. Oh, yeah. Is it Stubblefield? Who went down? I can't tell. No, Stubblefield's up. He's on the field. You see number three on the field. There's Peters. It may be Quavion White.
1: White's not on the field unless he's the injured guy. I think that is White that's injured. Yeah, that is. It's number three.
0: Yeah, it was a single digit. I could tell that much, but couldn't tell the number. So the ball goes back to the 44-yard line. Right now it would be a 51-yard field goal.
1: That's such a big play. To be offside on a play like that, it's such a crushing penalty.
0: There is redemption in the air for Liram Hirulahu, who missed an extra point. And that's the difference in this ball game. It came on the last drive. Argos have all 13 points in this quarter. White is up and is being helped off, walking slowly. What was it was you or JB give up fewer than 10 points in the fourth quarter for your one thing?
1: Yeah, that's JB.
0: Okay. On the X's and Argos podcast, which will be up later tonight after the game.
1: We'll have a full post-game recap for you, going over everything that went down tonight. The good, the bad, and everything else.
0: And hopefully there's a walk-off to talk about in 53 seconds. Ball's on the 44-yard line. Argos cannot afford a sack. It is a first down and 15 from the 44-yard line. Ball's on the left hash mark. Unger comes to the near side. Common comes to the near side. Mital comes to the near side. Hicks is in the backfield. Folksy up top. And Kelly now has a wide open field on play action to the 30. Slides down to the 25-yard line. They needed 15. He got 20. Move the sticks with 45 seconds left.

0: I would like to have seen Chad keep running. I know what he's thinking. I know he has faith in Hirelahu, but
1: the defender was right on him.
0: He was on him. I think he gets another five out of that. Maybe that's the smart decision. I don't know. I love how he pump faked because that dragged the defenders inside. In man coverage, they went with the Argos receivers, and that opened up all sorts of space for Chad Kelly.
1: Right now, a 33-yard field goal around the left hash mark. Three receivers to the near side. Hicks is in the backfield, standing to the left of Kelly. Movement on the inside, no flag. They'll give the ball to Hicks, who will take it out of the 25-yard line for a gain of one or two with 23 ticks on the ticker. And I believe Hamilton's going to call timeout here.
2: Timeout, Hamilton.
1: Second place on the line here. Both teams are 2-3. The Red Blacks certainly struggling. The Ticats, obviously without their number one quarterback, although Trey Ford has been stellar, more so in the first half than the second.
0: Right now the ball is spotted exactly where it is for an extra point.
1: Uh-oh. He missed one earlier. Chance for redemption. At the 25-yard line, 23 seconds left. It's a second down and nine to go. Kelly has Hicks behind him. Play action. No, they give it to Hicks. He'll go up the middle and get a yard, maybe two, making it about a 30-yard field goal attempt. And out comes Hirelahu with 18 seconds left. This will be the last play of the game if he connects. They'll mark it right almost in the middle of the field. Closer to the right hash mark than the left. Adam Guillemette is the man who will snap the ball. The punter, James Burnham, is the holder. Hirelahu will put the tee on the 31-yard line. They will start the clock. They will let all this time roll down. Hirelahu takes his steps back. He takes his steps to the left. There's the snap. It's good. The hold is up. The kick is up. He missed it. Ticats win 24-23 as Hirelahu essentially misses a pair of extra point distance kicks in the last half of the fourth quarter. A devastating loss for the Argonauts.
0: There's no other word for it. Just absolutely devastating loss. You hate to see that for Liam Hirelahu, a guy that's made so many clutch kicks over the years, that same distance as earlier, even less so, a couple of extra yards closer to the goal line. It's just a kick he's got to make. You've got to make those kicks, and Hirelahu missed the extra point.
1: And he missed both of them to the left. I wonder if there's anything there to a new holder.
0: You wonder. You know, it changes things. These are very routinized things. You're used to your snapper, you're used to your holder, but Hirelahu's been struggling a little bit this season with Haggerty at their holding too, with his regular holder. If these are the first two kicks he had missed this year, you might say that, well, that makes sense. It's, you know, having a new holder, changing the mechanics, but yeah, it's just tough to see. And, you know, you go back to earlier plays on that drive, knowing your kicker's struggling, do you push a little bit more to get close to the end zone? I think you have to just believe that your kicker is going
1: to
0: make.
1: You have to have faith in your kicker to make a 31-yard field goal.
0: Yeah.
1: You have to.
0: No, just an absolute gut-wrenching feeling for all Argos fans and certainly the players out there today. You hate to lose like that, a game in which they dominated in the second half.
1: This is a tough one. Argos will drop to 2-4. The Ticats move to 3-3 and win the first of the head-to-head matches between the Argos and Ticats, should have come down to a tiebreaker. This would have put them in perfect position when you started this seven-game road odyssey. You were saying, hey, if you finish 3-4, that's good. If you can pull off a 4-3, that would be outstanding. And now the Argos have to make the trip all the way out to BC to take on the Lions, though Nathan Rourke's health is in question.
0: And this will be, in all likelihood, the third straight game the Argos will be playing against a backup quarterback. And you would love to have been able to capitalize better, because they're currently 0-2.
1: 0-2. That can't happen. So a really tough loss tonight for the Toronto Argonauts. One that was there, and all of the momentum coming back. They were down 24-10 at the end of the third quarter. Kelly DeWandra for a touchdown. Arbuckle, a one-yard run for a touchdown. His second of the night. Hyra Lahu missed that extra point. It would have tied it at 24. And with the rule change where the ball went into touch on the wide field goal, this year that's not a point. Last year would have been a point. We go to overtime. The rule change costs the Argonauts here, but not as much as the two missed kicks.
0: Yeah, you can't turn to the rules and say, well, it's the rules' fault.
1: No, of course not.
0: No, that's but you know, it's a game they should have had. But it does, you know, brings up that rule change, which I think is interesting, and I actually like what this does. Like that makes that kick so much bigger,
1: yes.
0: Right? And I think that is actually better for the game, as much as it sucks right now. And I'm sure listening to this as an Argos fan, you're like, no, I really want that rouge. and of course, I get that. I want that rouge too. But I like that change, and that game came down to you got to make this field goal, because if you miss it, you lose.
1: Yeah, and it was long enough. Obviously, it went out the back of the end zone. It was only a 31-yard attempt, and just they let it go through the back of the end zone. I think it went out in the air. I was watching the official at the bottom of the upright to see if it went through, and it didn't. So the Argonauts, a heartbreaker tonight in Hamilton, because this one, despite being, you know, outplayed badly in the first half, they were able to hang around. They only trailed 14-7. Remarkably, this offense, after scoring on the first drive of the football game, couldn't score in the rest of the first half, and that is so unlike an Argos offense. It's averaging, what, 36 points a game?
0: Yeah, and they didn't have the points at the end, but you still ended up, Chad Kelly, as poorly as he started in terms of yardage and even completion percentage, ended up with 322 yards through the air, which is not at all the pace he was on. I don't even know if he was on a pace for 200 at the end of the first half. But 25 of 35, a touchdown, an interception, but there are so many moments, and a one-point loss, everybody on that field tonight is going to feel responsible in some way, because there's so many points you can go back to and just say, oh, if I'd only made that tackle, if I'd hung on to that would-be sack, if I hadn't dropped that punt return, if I hadn't, like, there's so many different plays, probably 20.
1: Ralph Hawley had three sacks his own, and somehow Ford got away from him.
0: Yeah.
1: Ford was dynamite in the first half for the reasons that we talked about in the first half, or in the pregame show as well. It just, you know, the thing that's going to win this game for the Ticats was Ford's ability to run the football, and I think that's fair. 10 carries for 109 yards.
0: Yeah. that's a good day running the football, and it's an X factor, right? The Argos did a pretty good job with Roundtree. He started getting going a little bit later in the game, but his longest run of the day was 8 yards.
1: And 13 carries for 44 yards, you'll take that all day.
0: All day.
1: Defensively, Peters had an interception, but we didn't call Wynton McManus' name all night, or Stavros Katsantonis. I didn't even notice if they were right on the field. It was that kind of night where everything, if you had a check before the game, Kenny Lawler had two catches for 34 yards. One of them happened to be for a touchdown. Keandre Smith, who talked about how he had to step up his game after a poor one last week where he had a bunch of drops. No drops tonight, but two catches on four targets for 32 yards. So if you can hold Smith and Lawler to four catches between them for 66 yards, you should be doing all right when you shut down the running back as well. Roundtree was their leading receiver. 7 catches for 36 yards. Gittens had 5 for 57. Wheatfall had 4 for 52. So they did a good job. Like, defensively, they did enough to win. There's no question about that. Offensively, the second and third quarters killed them.
0: Yeah, no, that's it. They needed points. They got shut out in that second quarter. That's a long quarter. You should never be shut out in the second or fourth. I get why Hamilton was shut out in the fourth, which is great on the Argos defense, but they lost their whole offensive line.
1: Yeah.
0: So they couldn't do anything with the football in the fourth quarter. Argos may be getting a little bit lucky in that missed field goal that Hamilton had, but just kind of even the story a bit for them. But yeah, there's a few things more painful for a football team than a loss like this, a one-point loss that you absolutely should have had.
1: The thing that I'm worried about for Lerum is, since he's been in high school, he's had a security blanket named Ken Urquhart, who coached basically every kicker in the OUA who had any promise, and even those who didn't, about turning pros. He was that guy. He had been coaching Lyram as sort of his personal swing coach, and, you know, he was kind of Lyram's, you know, he was Ken's prized student, you know, going down to the NFL for a handful of years. And Ken passed away suddenly. He had a very short battle with cancer. And I wondered what would happen to Lyram mentally and technically if he got into a slump. And I would think that you can safely say after two games where he missed a couple last year or last week in Winnipeg and missed a couple tonight, both, you know, 31 and 32 yards, you know, how's Lyram going to handle this mentally? And that's, you know, he'll fix it. He'll look at video. He'll figure out if there's something technically going wrong. He'll figure that out without Ken, but mentally, you know, who does he rely on now? You know, is it Mickey Donovan? Is it his wife? Like, is there somebody that he can kind of use to be that sounding board and to get his confidence going again? Because right now, Lyram Hirilahu is probably at his lowest point since his year in Winnipeg where he missed everything and, yeah, and got released and ended up coming to Toronto. So I just don't know. You know, you hope for the best. Lyram's been a great Argonaut, and I hope he's an Argonaut for as long as he wants to be. But somehow he's got to find a way to get through this.
0: The good thing is that he's been through it all.
1: Yes.
0: And I think, you know, if this is happening to a young kicker, sometimes that's it. You know, sometimes you just never are able to rebound. With Hirilahu, he's a veteran who has been at the absolute top of the game. And so while this is unquestionably a slump, and you know how to, you could see his body language after that missed kick, he collapsed to the field.
1: Face down.
0: Face down on the field. Like, just could not. Because I'm sure he feels solely responsible for this loss. Because that's, you know, that's how he is. But, you know, he's got to, easier said than done, but, you know, he's got to look at this as remembering that it's a team sport and there's so many other things. And yes, the last thing that lost the game was the missed kick, but there are so many other things before that, and they all are equal. They all have the same value, regardless of the order in which they occur. And to know that, you know, there'll be other opportunities, there'll be other games, there'll be, you know, this isn't the season. So, you know, hopefully he has the experience and the maturity to know that, yeah, I can battle through this and come back.
1: And I'm sure he will, and you're just hoping it's sooner rather than later. And he's had some pretty good games in BC. I think he had a 6 field goal game there a couple of years ago. Also had a decent Grey Cup game as well at BC Place. So we'll see if he can turn it around. But there's nobody going to feel worse about this than Lyram Hirilahu. And again, they were kind of gifted no Bo Levi Mitchell tonight, and even more so with the injury to the two tackles. The Ticats rolled the dice by only dressing one backup offensive lineman, and they rolled a 12. But they were able to get out of the game. From them, this is a game that they probably didn't deserve to win, and did. And that's, you know, that's something that the Argonauts did for 4 years under Dinwiddie, and then last year couldn't find a way to win a close game to save their life.
0: Yeah, and unfortunately that seems to have carried over a little bit here. But again, you go back to, like, the way that this game played out, we talk about that, you know, the Ticats not being able to do anything in the fourth quarter. That's why you have to put yourself in a position in the first half where you're in the lead. And if Hamilton is in that situation in the fourth quarter where they're trailing or it's tied, they lose this game by a couple scores.
1: Sure.
0: But that's, you know, and that's where every play matters. And those misplays, the missed opportunities in the first half are just as important at the end of the day. But, yeah, just a sickening, sickening thing.
1: Okay, talk to me about your little podcast thingy.
0: Well, JB and I will see what state JB is in. He's an emotional man. Watching a football game that ended in poor special teams play, he's going to have some words, I'm sure. So we'll see what sort of state he's in and gather ourselves together and record this post-game reaction podcast. It'll be up about an hour's time or so. You'll be able to find it on YouTube or on your favorite podcast provider.
1: Like, they had the, in returns, Wooden did nothing in punt returns. He had the extremely long, like the 54-yarder after the touchdown and the missed extra point that didn't hurt them in the long run because Leggio missed a field goal. But tonight, Burnup in his debut in for Haggerty averaged on four punts 53.5, and the net was 44.3. The coverage teams were outstanding for the Argonauts tonight, except for
0: that one play,
1: the one kickoff return that would have, could have, should have really bitten them and didn't. Although it would have forced the Argos to go for a touchdown. And who knows what happened?
0: Maybe that's better.
1: But now, like I say, the next game for the Argonauts, if they're up against the BC Lions, who may or may not have Nathan Rourke in the lineup. He went down last night. It's a week from tonight, 7 o'clock Eastern. It's a 4 o'clock start on the West Coast.
0: Thank goodness. For
1: yeah,
0: one.
1: No question. So that's going to do it. Thanks to Dua Lipa, Josh Lipa here at Hamilton Stadium, and Alex Mandarino back at TSN 1050. For Ben Grant, my name is Mike Hogan. Wish we had a better result to talk about, but it's one of those that got away at Hamilton Stadium tonight. For the entire crew, my name is Mike Hogan. Final score tonight, 24-23 Ticats. You've been listening to Argo Football on the home of the boatmen. 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
30: Coming back. 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All right, so LeBron James, at this moment in time, is still a free agent and the biggest free agent of them all. A lot of other players are waiting to find out what LeBron James is going to do so that they can make their decision. Players like Bradley Beal, players like DeMar DeRozan, James Harden, Draymond Green, the list goes on and on. But for this purpose of this segment, we're going to focus on the king, LeBron James, and we're going to make our pitches to LeBron. And Justin, I know that the popular teams for LeBron to go to, i.e. the Philadelphia 76ers, the Cleveland Cavaliers, Miami Heat, we can get to those pitches first. I mean, get to those pitches in a minute. But I'd be remiss, since you are a Wizards fan, not to let you kick it off with a little Wizards twist.
31: Look, I'm just going to say this. I understand this is a Hail Mary. I don't want to say Hail Mary type of pitch, but this is like, you know, it's a play action. We're trying to get 40 yards out of the deal here. This is not a dink and dunk pitch down the field. So, as you just said, Harrison, yes, there's Golden State, there's Miami, there's Philly, there's Cleveland, and we understand those to be the front runners, or at least – at least what we think they are the front runners, because no one knows what LeBron is thinking right now outside of his innermost circle. So allow me to say this for Washington, D.C. Maybe some Wizards fans want him, maybe some don't, but you would be remiss to not make a pitch to LeBron James. This is, look, I understand that chasing a championship right now, a fifth ring, is most important to him. But now that we know that, and well, we don't know anything, right? But now that we have an inkling or a belief that this next season won't be his last, let me just say this. You're looking at the Washington Wizards. Allegedly, you wanted to play with Anthony Davis again. Where does Anthony Davis play? In Washington, D.C. You look at this projected starting lineup. If we can insert LeBron James into this, you got Trae Young at point guard, who has a lot to prove going into next season. You got A.J. DeBonce at your two. Let's say you put LeBron James at your three. You got Anthony Davis at your four. You got Alex Sarr at your five. And then you have a really good bench, you know, led by Trey Johnson and other players. I think for LeBron, if you want to make a splash, if you don't care about joining a new team at age 41, the Washington Wizards make a lot of sense for you, because you don't have to be the main cog. You don't have to be the main guy on that team, because you have so many other guys on that team who have to make an impact almost immediately, from Trae Young to Anthony Davis. And then you're playing with another number one overall pick. That would be, what, three number one overall picks on the same starting lineup with DeBonce, LeBron, and Anthony Davis. They're redoing the... depending on who you're talking, DC, it's either the MCI Center, it's the Verizon Center, or it's the Capital One Arena. I'm always call it the Verizon Center. That's what I knew, and that's what it's going to be. Like, your mama call you Clay, I'm going to call you Clay. You know? So I would love, if I can go off the beaten path for a second, Harrison, I'm going to say, LeBron, come to DC. Your first playoff memories, your first playoff like success, were against the Washington Wizards. You know, like, he played his very first game against the Washington Wizards, and I believe he had like a 30-point triple-double in the first game, including hitting a game-winning shot in Cleveland. And then, you know, we all remember here in D.C., him patting Gilbert Arenas on the shoulder like, hey, if you miss both of these, you're going home. And lo and behold, he went home. And look, there have been a lot of tragic memories from Wizards fans at the hands of LeBron James. What better way to rewrite that story than be like, hey, LeBron, at 41, we know you can still make an impact, but you won't be the main guy to have to make the impact. So, LeBron, come to D.C. We got a great brunch scene out here, brother. Look, if you like bottomless mimosas, I know Savannah loves her. I know she loves some bottomless mimosas. Come on out here. You won't get a better brunch scene out here than D.C. Look, I get it. You know, it's a city that... you know, shifts politically every now and then, but the black scene here in D.C., the black culture here in D.C., we got you, brother. Good old chocolate. It may be like Mocha City now, but you know, look, it's still Chocolate City in essence, brother. Come to D.C.
0: He's Justin Tinsley. I'm Harrison Sanford. This is Game Night on ESPN Radio, the ESPN app, and SiriusXM Channel 80, presented by Progressive Insurance. That's Justin's pitch for the Washington Wizards to be the next home for LeBron James. It's a good pitch, but I don't think it's the winning pitch, because the winning pitch, I believe, would come from the Golden State Warriors. Ooh. And if I was Mike Dunleavy Jr. or one of the people, or Joe Lacob or anybody in the front office, this is what I would tell LeBron James. LeBron, I don't know what's the most important thing to you, but I know family matters. And I know that Golden State is one of the closest places to Los Angeles. Whether your daughter is coming with you or not, I know you can get to LA within a 50-minute plane ride. Number one. Number two, I don't know what's important to you, LeBron, but it seems to me like you like to play golf. Very few places can you play golf. And oh yeah, do you like wine? Very few places can you drink some wine and play some great golf than the Bay Area. Oh, and by the way, LeBron, I understand that you're willing to concede some money right now, but don't get it twisted. We know your worth, Mr. James.
30: and we can get you paid. Well, how do you say that? Well, LeBron, if you look at our cap sheet right now, Jimmy Butler is getting paid $56 million this year.
1: Ooh.
30: And he's injured. And he comes off the books next year. We could, because he's an expiring contract, move him out the way so that we can open up some money for you in year number two. Now, maybe you want to play with Jimmy Butler, and maybe we might not be able to pay you and keep him, but we're talking about Steph Curry, the guy that you won a gold medal with. We're talking about Draymond Green, somebody that we believe that you're very much cool with. And then, you never know, we might be able to get Klay Thompson back from the Dallas Mavericks. And oh yeah, another thing, LeBron, remember that one time you were in Cleveland and you had a head coach you didn't like in David Blatt and you had to get rid of him? You don't have to worry about that over here. We know you're down and respect the ability of our head coach, Steve Kerr. Seems to me, LeBron, that this is the best option for family and for basketball.
31: Hey, first of all, LeBron, we got good wine here in D.C. we got golf courses here in D.C. Yeah, granted, yes, I understand the weather may be a little more chaotic than it is in the Bay Area, but we got wine and we got golf courses here too, my brother. Come on. Don't listen to Harrison. Come to D.C. Save us.
30: I would love, I think it would be interesting to see LeBron go anywhere. But I do think the NBA would be so happy if he ends up in Golden State. I mean, Curry. I mean, that's must see TV.
31: Absolutely.
30: That's the Heatles part two. That is for sure. We'll have more LeBron later in the show, but coming up, we dive into our ESPN Radio NFL Rank'em series. That's next.
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3: I'm Ed Benkin. Baseball continues on this Saturday. The Pirates and Guardians are playing game two of their day-night doubleheader. In the bottom of the eighth inning, and the game is tied at three. This after Pittsburgh took the opener earlier today. The Mariners and Giants are tied at three. They've moved to extra innings. The A's lead the Nationals 6-0. Tigers over the Angels by a count of 6-0. The Yankees and Dodgers were postponed to play day-night doubleheader tomorrow. You can hear the night game right here on ESPN Radio. Their coverage getting underway at 6:30 Eastern. Meanwhile, Yankees have moved Aaron Judge to the 60-day injured list. He continues to deal with a rib injury and will need another scan. A couple of the Yankees' division rivals continue to row, particularly the Red Sox, who've now won 12 in a row. They rallied to beat the Rays 7-6. Meanwhile, the Orioles have won 6 in a row. They go to 11 innings before beating Houston 4-2. The Rangers rallied to beat the Braves 7-6. That cuts Atlanta's lead in the National League East to 2 games. That's because the Phillies beat the Mets 6-1. At the World Cup, of the third-place game in Miami, England beat France 6-4. Tomorrow, Spain versus Argentina for the title. WNBA tonight was a big night for Kayla McBride and the Lynx.
5: McBride loves the three, and that puts her at 20th all-time in WNBA history, career scoring, surpassing Becky Hammon.
3: That call from WNBA League Pass as the Lynx beat the Fire 101-93 for Minnesota. It was win number 20 on the season. Valkyries get their 18th win, beating the Mystics 74-69. And the Fever defeat the Liberty 108-88.
9: Hey, this is Rich Eisen. Coming up on Monday, a new World Cup champ has been crowned. Taylor Twellman joins us to talk about it. We'll throw the Cleveland Browns in our four down spotlight. And actor Jake Johnson joins us in studio. That's Monday's Rich Eisen show on Disney Plus, the ESPN app, and ESPN Radio.

0: Saturday, July 18th, 2026. And this is Game Night.
1: We are exactly 53 days until the 2026 NFL regular season kicks off on Wednesday, September 9th. Bookies have already reported to training camp as we get geared up for the NFL season. Which teams can't afford to get off to a slow start? We'll have that ranking in just 30 seconds. 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Joined by Justin Tinsley, I am Harrison Sanford, and our show is presented to you by Progressive Insurance. If you have any debate with teams that can't afford to have a bad start to the season, give us a call, 1-888-SAY-ESPN. That's 1-888-729-3776. You hear that, Justin? I'm already predicting that maybe some people are going to have some beefs with your NFL rankum teams that can't afford to have a slow start list.
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0: 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Top five teams that can't afford a slow start.
8: Okay, so number five, let's get this out of the way. I'm going to go with the Dallas Cowboys. But not the reason that you're probably thinking, Harrison. Obviously, people think of the Dallas Cowboys, they think of the offense and Dak Prescott. This is most important for the Dallas Cowboys defense. They totally overhauled that defense last season because if you remember the Dallas Cowboys, they could score 35 points a game, but unfortunately, they would give up 36, 37, 40 points a game. I really love the signing of Christian Parker, their new defensive coordinator from the Philadelphia Eagles of all places. He's going to have a lot of eyes on him. Dallas signed a lot of players in the offseason. It even traded for Quentin Williams, at the end of the last regular season. Couldn't even get that out. That's how important this is for the Dallas Cowboys. But the Dallas Cowboys need a hot start, but the Dallas Cowboys defense needs an especially impressive start. But here's the thing, Harrison. I have Caleb Downs as the defensive rookie of the year, and I think that's a great start.
1: I think the defense is definitely going to be improved. I will say this. I do think they can be afforded a slow start simply because I do think it will take some time for the Giants to get right in their division with Harbaugh there as the head coach, John Harbaugh there. I do think it's going to take some time for the Eagles to get right. Another offensive coordinator for Jalen Hurts. Now without A.J. Brown, I don't know if they're going to get off to a fast start. And then Jaden Daniels, the quarterback for the Commanders. We don't know how they're going to be as he gets back to full health. Yes, for their fan base and for their defense, it's probably in the best interest for them to get off to a fast start. But I do think the division does offer them the opportunity to go 2-2 without feeling like they're behind the eight ball. By the way, last year, they were actually 1-2-1 last year after the first four games. Because in week four, they had that tie to the Green Bay Packers in overtime, 40-40.
8: Thanks.
0: Number four,
8: Harrison, I'm going with the Baltimore Ravens. Look, I don't play in the NFL. I've never played in the NFL. But there's no way in hell you can convince me that there are 68 better players than Lamar Jackson. But here's the thing about Lamar. I'm a big fan of Lamar, but he cannot, and I repeat, he cannot finish 25th in the league in passing yards per game, which he did last season. When I look at the Ravens, when I look at what they did in the offseason, of course they signed Trey Hendrickson. This was after the whole Max Crosby fiasco. They signed Hendrickson to a big deal, and they're going to need a ton out of him, especially earlier on. But I look at other signings like John Simpson. He was a big signing on that offensive line. And that line, honestly, when you look at them, they have one of the most important tasks and responsibilities in all of sports. And that's protecting the aforementioned Lamar Jackson. And in that division, for me at least, I feel like this is a two-team race because I don't think the Browns are going to win. I don't think the Steelers are going to win. This is the, between the Bengals and the Ravens. And when you look at the start of the season, the Ravens need a hot start. Lamar needs a hot start. This team as a whole needs a hot, it needs a hot start to really convince that fan base that what happened last season is not a trend of more to come, is what I'm saying.
1: I agree with you, and part of the reason why I agree with you, the Cincinnati Bengals are going to have an incredibly easy schedule. Because they finished last place in the AFC North last year, they have the third easiest strength of schedule going into this NFL season. The combined winning percentage of their opponents is is under 500. Only the New Orleans Saints and the Browns have mathematically easier slates. If you get the Bengals and a healthy Joe Burrow and an improved defense with Dexter Lawrence there with an easy schedule, the Ravens might just have to play, get off to a hot start just to keep pace because the schedule is going to be so easy for the Bengals.
0: Number three.
8: You know, I almost went with Green Bay here, but I'm going to stick with the NFC North and I'm going to go with Chicago. Because for once, Harrison, the Bears are the hunted and not the hunters. And how often in sports do we see a team that achieved a ton of success the previous season before when they really haven't had a lot going into that, then get weighed down by that same success in the next season? Look, I believe in Caleb Williams. I think Caleb Williams is an incredible talent at quarterback. And I think talent-wise, he's already the best quarterback that that franchise has ever seen. And that's saying something because the Chicago Bears are an original NFL franchise. But I think the really big point of emphasis for this Chicago Bears team is that defense. That defense wasn't necessarily great last year, but they were great at forcing turnovers. And that's not something that you can really bank on, season in and season out, right? You can't bank on that for multiple seasons. So I still believe in Ben Johnson. I do believe in Caleb Williams, but I want to see what happens with that defense moving into this season, which is why they're number three on my list.
1: The Bears were plus 22 in turnover differential, which paced the NFL by a massive margin and marked the second best differential in the league over the past decade. You're right, Justin. They relied on it. I don't know if they can rely on it again. Mm-hmm. It'll be interesting to see what they can do in their encore.
0: Number two.
8: The Buffalo Bills. They signed C.J. Gardner-Johnson. They signed Bradley Chubb. They traded for D.J. Moore. They got a new stadium, bro. They have everything that you would think you would want a Super Bowl contender franchise to have, right? Look, Chris Berman, one of the legends, the icons of this network at ESPN, he has said multiple times, I can't even say multiple, like countless times, no team circles the wagon like the Buffalo Bills. Let me remix a remix on it. No team has been haunted by the term championship window like the Buffalo Bills. They got Josh Allen at quarterback, and we understand how much he's praised and hyped up, and for great reason. A great player, arguably the best quarterback that franchise has ever seen. No disrespect to Jim Kelly, right? Because he made the four straight Super Bowls. But Josh Allen, he is desperate for a Super Bowl appearance. That franchise is desperate for a Super Bowl appearance. And they're playing in the division, the AFC East. They can't afford to get started. I understand it's the Jets. We don't know what the Patriots are really going to look like this year. Granted, they're coming off a Super Bowl berth. And look, the Miami Dolphins, they are what they are. I still don't think the Buffalo Bills to get started off with a slow start. I just don't.
1: It would be nice for the Bills fans to open up that new stadium with some wins, but I do think that division is just terrible outside of the Patriots. So I think they have an opportunity. If they get off to a slow start, I think they'll be just fine, particularly when you have an MVP caliber quarterback. I mean, I don't trust the Jets to win many games. Right. And I know the Dolphins fans might be, maybe they're excited about having a new quarterback there and a new head coach. I don't see it. It's a two horse race in that division. I think they'll have some time if they get out to a slow start, which I don't think they will, especially with Joe Brady remaining there, calling plays. Obviously now the head coach.
0: Number one.
8: You mentioned this team earlier, Harrison. I'm going with the Cincinnati Bengals.
1: Oh, yeah.
8: Yeah. For me, this is pretty self-explanatory, right? You only get 17 games in the NFL season. You start slow in the first four or five games, and you never know. The season could be over. But you mentioned they're going to have a quote-unquote easy schedule. And I say quote-unquote because playing football in the NFL is never easy, right? But no one understands the value of a hot start in this league more than the Cincinnati Bengals. You still got Joe Burrow. You still got Ja'Marr Chase in the thick of their primes. But look, just like the Cowboys, can this defense stop a nosebleed? They signed a lot of people over the offseason. I'm talking about Dexter Lawrence, Jonathan Allen, but we're still talking about a team that in the last three seasons hasn't won more than 10 games. They need a hot start. If anything else, for the collective blood pressure of their fan base.
1: The Bengals have not won more than, they've only won more than two games in their first 4 weeks of the season under Zach Taylor just once. Since Zach Taylor has become the head coach of the Cincinnati Bengals, in their first four games, 10, 17, and 1.
8: Wow. Wow.
1: Unbelievable when you consider the amount of talent that they have, particularly on the offensive side of the ball. Later on in the show, I'll have my NFL rankem teams that can't afford a slow start. And best believe, the Bengals will be making my list as well. Coming up, we go to soccer, or football, as some would call it. Does Messi go on the Mount Rushmore of GOATs with another World Cup trophy? That's next on ESPN Radio, the ESPN app, and Sirius XM Channel 80.
0: Camp to camp,
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1: An amount of happiness that only one, that you can't even equate. The World Cup final is tomorrow, and Lionel Messi has a chance to win another World Cup as Argentina tries to defend their title. But will it make him the GOAT of all GOATs? We'll have that discussion in just 30 seconds. Let you know that you are listening to Game Night on ESPN Radio and the ESPN app. Our show is presented by Progressive Insurance. I'm Harrison Sanford, joined by Justin Tinsley. If you have any predictions for the World Cup, give us a call, 1-888-SAY-ESPN. That's 1-888-729-3776. So earlier today, Justin, we did see 10 goals scored between England and France, with England ended up winning the third place game, their best finish since 1966. But the main course is going to be tomorrow's World Cup final. Before we discuss what might Messi do in that final, or where it might put him on Mount Rushmore, what do you predict for Messi in Sunday's match against Spain?
8: I predict that to be one of the more physical contests of Messi's career. And we're going to talk about Messi's career in totality in just a few seconds. But he's going up against, and he knows this better than anyone else in the world, right? He doesn't need me to tell him this. But he's going up against a team in Spain that they have one of the most physical, cutthroat, bloodthirsty defenses that you will

0: years. And this is what this type of moment means.
1: It is incredible when you think of it for Messi to have an opportunity to even add on to what has been an incredible career.
0: Yeah.
1: Because he's already won a World Cup. He's already been, you know, kind of regarded as one of the best, if not the best soccer player or football player, as many would say, of all time. And then to have an opportunity to go against, not just win a World Cup, but to win a World Cup against a team like Spain, who is as great as they are defensively, and a team that really controls possession like they do. I will say, to the point that you made in terms of what you expect Lionel Messi to do in the World Cup final, I don't know if he'll score a goal per se, but I will say this. I do feel as if he is going to either score a goal or have an assist.
0: Yeah.
1: He's one way or another, he's going to be involved in the action. And there's a chance, obviously, that if he's involved in the action, that Argentina can win. He's Justin Tinsley. I'm Harrison Sanford. You're listening to Game Night on ESPN Radio, the ESPN app, and SiriusXM Channel 80. So, considering the fact that Argentina does go into the World Cup final as an underdog, if Messi pulls this off, Justin, would you put him on the Mount Rushmore of GOATs, or is he already there for you?
0: If he wins tomorrow, it's undeniable. If Argentina wins tomorrow, it's undeniable for him, right? It's as good a case as almost any athlete we've ever seen to already be on the Mount Rushmore. We know what he's done for the game of football, soccer, again, whatever you want to call it. But here's the thing about Mount Rushmore. You only get four names on there. You only get four figures on there.
1: Right.
0: And you know how hard that is, because, I mean, put Messi aside for a second. We've talked about LeBron a lot on this show. Is LeBron on your Mount Rushmore? Because there's still Michael Jordan. There's still Kareem Abdul-Jabbar.
1: He's not on the Mount Rushmore.
0: There's still Tom Brady. There's still Serena Williams. There's still Muhammad Ali. You know, there's so many. If you're talking about the encompassing all of sports, and then, you know, we got Pele.
1: Right.
0: You know what I mean? Like, is he on there? So, if he wins tomorrow, it sounds crazy to say that he has to win tomorrow to be Rushmore. I don't know how much real estate you put in Justin Tinsley's Mount Rushmore. But if he wins tomorrow, he's absolutely on there, because you have his entire career in totality, right, and what he's done.
1: Mm-hmm.
0: But then you put back-to-back World Cups on there. Like, that back-to-back World Cups hasn't been done since Brazil and Pele, and since in over 60 years. Like, that has to account for something, right?
1: Oh, absolutely. I would say, here's what I will say. Soccer/football must be represented on the Mount Rushmore. So if it's universally understood that Messi is the best soccer player of all time, then he is automatically, in my opinion, on Mount Rushmore. And I say that because soccer is the world's game. It's
0: right,
1: not like
0: right.
1: basketball, where up until recently it's only been dominated by Americans. It's not like the NFL, where it's even to this day dominated by Americans. Soccer is played in every continent in this world, and it's embraced by every continent. So you are competing against the entire world, like, to be the best player. You know, the competition pool is so large. And if you're able to stand out among all of those people, especially in a sport where it's not like basketball, where you accumulate so many points, right? You know, it's, you know, a lot of these games are 1-0, 2-0. Like, it's so much harder to accumulate stats that you really have to stand out from the rest. There's nobody getting, you know, LeBron James, he said it during his Fanatics Fest appearance. He said he could average 10 points for the rest of his career if he wanted to, like, for the next 20 years. Name a soccer player who can guarantee they can score a goal in every game for the next 5 years, let alone, you know. So for that reason alone, I would put

0: Messi on the Mount Rushmore, whether he wins or not, because I do think soccer is that hard to be at the top of the mountain.
1: Yeah, no, I totally agree. And part of me wants to see it happen, right? I would love for Spain to win and just cap off one of the more dominant World Cups we've ever seen. But on the other side, you get a chance to see quite literal history that hasn't happened in 60 years. And this is a definitive statement for a GOAT that, you know, we probably haven't seen in a long time, but we may not see for a long time after this.
0: Speaking of GOATs, Shohei Ohtani has a chance to be a GOAT of baseball. On paper, Ippei Mitsuhara was Shohei Ohtani's interpreter, but he has so much more than that. They were a team, closer than brothers, until it went horribly wrong. From 30 for 30 podcast, the betrayal of Shohei Ohtani tells the story of the relationship that detonated into one of the sport's biggest scandals, premiering Monday, wherever you get your podcasts. Coming up next, Caitlin Clark went off again for the Fever. That's next. 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
4: Did you wake up to this?
5: Everyone's been out. You got to get rid of Riley. You got to get rid of Riley. And I'm like, well, hold on. Pause a second here. Why do you have to get rid of Riley? Well, I understand.
6: Exactly. You're at this point in the offseason. At this point right now, you're going to have to replace him if you trade him.
5: Yeah.
6: If you traded him on June 20th, then yeah, you're in a lot.
5: Well, if you're trading him and you're bringing Zach Werenski, okay, great. Yeah. I understand. But like, Morgan Riley, like, again, there's people in the fan base that just want to see a fresh defense with no Morgan Riley. And I get that. You know, I get that. But Morgan Riley the last 2 years has been miscast on this blue line. Like, you're asking a guy to be a number one defenseman who doesn't have that in him anymore. If you could just find the proper role for Morgan Riley, he could still be a very serviceable defenseman.
6: Yeah, I think right now, Riley's a reasonably important part of the Maple Leafs defense, and you hope in a new system, in a new role, he'll be able to acquit himself a lot better.
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21: I'm Ed Bengen. Baseball continues on this Saturday. The Mariners and Giants just finished up their clash. Seattle was down in this one. rallied for an extra inning victory to stay in the hunt in the AL West.
10: Smith set. He deals. Swung on. Crack. Left field. It's hammered. It's caught by McCray. Robles is going to run home and score, and the Mariners win it. Julio, a sacrifice fly. The celebration is on.
21: That call from Seattle Sports 710 a.m. as the Mariners win it 4-3. Seattle now trails Texas by a game and a half in the AL West. That's because the Rangers rallied to beat the Braves 7-6. Also, the Red Sox won their 12th in a row. They beat the Rays 7-6 with a four-run rally. The Orioles won their 6th in a row, beating the Astros at 11 by a count of 4-2. The Yankees and Dodgers were rained out tonight. They'll play a day-night doubleheader tomorrow, and you can hear the nightcap here on ESPN Radio. Meanwhile, the Yankees have moved Aaron Judge to the 60-day injured list. He continues to deal with a rib injury and will need another scan. WNBA tonight, the Fever beat the Liberty 108-88. Kelsey Mitchell leading the way, 33 points. The Lynx win their 20th of the season, beating the Fire 101-93. The Aggies beat the Mystics 74-69. Tomorrow is the World Cup final. The third-place game is a thriller today. England beats France 6-4. Tomorrow it's Argentina and Spain in North Jersey for the World Cup title. The golf through three rounds of the Open in England. Sam Burns sits atop the leaderboard. He shot a 65 and he has a two-stroke lead.
11: Hey, it's Evan Cohen. Coming up Monday, we'll react to the World Cup final. Plus, LeBron Watch 2026 continues. Will this finally be the week where we know where LeBron will play? It's on Sportsmanlike 6 a.m. Eastern right here on ESPN Radio, ESPN2, and ESPNU.
13: Tosses in the corner to Mitchell, back to Clark in front of the bench. Shot fake, sidestep, corner three. Yes! Got around Stewart.
16: Yeah, yeah.
13: And it's 93-77. Fever. Timeout. Liberty with 4:35 to go.
0: That was three of Caitlin Clark's 17 points as the Indiana Fever beat the New York Liberty by 20 on Saturday night. That sound courtesy of 107.5 The Fan. 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I'm Harrison Sanford, joined by Justin Tinsley. Our show is presented to you by Progressive Insurance. And Caitlin Clark, after having a historic game on Friday night with 45 points and 10 assists, the first player to do it in WNBA history. She backed that up, as I mentioned, with 17 points tonight and also got help from one of the better scorers in the WNBA. I know we talk about Caitlin Clark a lot, but this woman, Kelsey Mitchell, is an absolute problem. She had 30 points tonight. She had 30 points on Friday night. She had 33 points, 10 of 14 from the field, 4 of 6 from 3. Justin, what I am seeing from the Indiana Fever, these back-to-back wins, is that there's something that happens where they just are able to channel in. And I think the negative energy that comes their way, especially when they get home, it really boosts them up. This is a super talented offensive team, particularly when they're at home, and you have Caitlin Clark and Kelsey Mitchell just causing havoc for defenses.
1: Yeah, and there's so many different conversations to have about this team and obviously Caitlin Clark, but when we look at it from strictly a basketball perspective, which, you know, I wish we could more often than not, right?
0: Yeah.
1: As you just said, this is a ridiculously talented offensive team. And this is a ridiculously talented offensive team, in particular with the two players you just mentioned. Watching them go off, watching them, Kelsey Mitchell, like she's a bucket. She is a bucket. She is a hooper. I don't need analytics to tell me how good she is. I can watch her. She can put the ball in the basket damn near at will. And so when you have somebody like that, and you have somebody like Caitlin Clark, who we know can go on a heater at any given moment, this is the type of excitement you want to see from this Indiana team, right? So we're talking about basketball right now. We can talk about the larger conversations later mm-hmm. on. But this is the type of excitement that the WNBA wants to see. This is the type of excitement that the fans want to see coming from this team. Because, you know, Caitlin Clark is not going to drop 45 every game. That's unrealistic to expect her to do that because, you know, maybe outside of somebody like Wilt Chamberlain or 1987 Michael Jordan, you're just not going to see that type of like offensive production night in and night out. Mm-hmm. But Caitlin Clark, Kelsey Mitchell, and those are just the two names that I'm mentioning on this Indiana team right now. Like this is entertaining basketball, and this is what you want the NBA, the WNBA, to help bank itself on. And there's so many more teams like that within the league, not just this one team right here.
0: Yo, they play a very fun brand of basketball. Yeah. Sophie Cunningham is one of the best shooters, if not the best shooter, in the WNBA as well, on that team as well. She had 11 points tonight, 3 of 4 from three. Her numbers from the 3-point line are absolutely staggering when you compare it to the rest of the league. You know, I do want to go back to Friday night. Again, the game where, Caitlin Clark had 45-10, the first player in WNBA history to do that. And when you realize she scored 45 points, she did what a lot of superstars in the WNBA, in the NBA do. She got to the free throw line. 17 of 19 from the free throw line. And I think that is where it gets interesting with Caitlin and the discussions about her and her perception going into the league. Remember, it was Gino Auriemma, the head coach of UConn, who had this quote, who basically said she's going to struggle, Caitlin is going to struggle with the physicality in the league. And a lot of the commentary around Caitlin Clark has been, can she handle the physicality? She wants these foul calls. And, you know, her coach, Stephanie White, sometimes, you know, publicly goes to the press conference and says she needs to get more calls. And almost any star, especially in the NBA, does that too. They have their head coach, you know, clamoring for this star player to get called. It happens with LeBron. And I think it's going to be interesting to see how, and again, this is part of the WNBA negative headlines, is the officiating and the inconsistency of it. And so as time goes on, it'll be closer and closer to playoff games and late regular season games. I'm going to be interested to see, can Caitlin Clark continue to develop that skill of getting fouled, of getting calls, and have it be respected by the masses? Because there is a contingent of fans, like legit fans, not even trolls, like legit fans who believe that she is crying for fouls as opposed to earning them. But the great basketball players, and you know this, Justin, the great basketball players can draw fouls. And even if you hate it as a basketball fan, you're like, well, he did foul him. She did foul her. Like, it's a talent, and I think she's trying to develop that while also dealing with the inconsistency of the officials.
1: As you just said, Harrison, that's a skill. That is a true skill, because no matter the star power that your name brings, you still have to earn the foul call. You still have to earn that call. So how do you do that? You keep putting pressure on opposing defenses. You keep putting pressure on the referees to make the calls. And we can get into the larger conversations. And I understand that some people are like, oh, well, she's getting fouled more recklessly than anybody else. She's not. Like, there was a whole defense for Michael Jordan back in the 80s called the Jordan Rules. And you can go on YouTube and see the type of fouls that Michael Jordan was being dealt with back then. And they literally called it an entire defense around them. If anything, it's a sign of respect. Mm-hmm. So if I'm Caitlin Clark, and like, look, I'm in the gym, I'm working on my game, which I know she is, I have to put the pressure on the referees, on the officials, to make these calls. It's one thing. I liken it to what Allen Iverson used to do back in the day. Allen Iverson would always dive into the paint. He would go into the paint with Shaquille O'Neal, with Tim Duncan, with Kevin Garnett, with Dikembe Mutombo, you know, before Mutombo was his teammate in Philly, mm-hmm. right? Like, Iverson prided himself on, I'm going into the forest with the trees. If they knock me down, I'm going to get right back up. But you know what? More times than not, I'm going to get the benefit of the call.
0: Yep.
1: So it's why we saw those games with Allen Iverson where he would score 36 points. He would shoot 9 of 25 from the field, but you know what? He would get 14 of 19 from the free throw line.
0: There you go.
1: Put the pressure on the offense. You put the pressure on the defense. You put the pressure on the officials. And that's what Caitlin Clark, what I hope she does, because that's going to be the next step in her career. Put the pressure on the people who are calling the games that you're playing in to make the calls. You can't, yeah, of course you're going to like, not cry, but you're going to, campaign for yourself. LeBron does it. But LeBron gets hit a lot of times when he goes into the paint. So you got to understand your worth. You got to understand your value. You got to understand that I have to put the pressure on the people making these calls to make the calls in my favor.
0: It's going to be interesting development, that is for sure, as the season progresses with the Indiana Fever. And I'll tell you that, tell you why in just a moment. You're listening to Game Night on ESPN Radio, the ESPN app, and Sirius XM Channel 80. Justin Tinsley and Harrison Stanford here with you. So kudos to the Fever. They got a W on a back-to-back against the New York Liberty, who are a good team but have been struggling so far this season. But one of the things that is to be noted from tonight's win, Justin, is not only did Caitlin Clark have 17 points and 7 assists in a 20-point win, but she also picked up another technical foul. So now she is two technical fouls away from having to be suspended for a game. And I think this harkens back to the discussion we were just having. Yeah. She has to learn how to, for lack of a better phrase, manipulate the game like the great players do. And if she's unsuccessful in manipulating the game or getting calls that she thinks she can get, you cannot jeopardize a game by picking up technical fouls. And I'll say this. I hope for the ref that's put in that position to potentially call her for a technical foul doesn't have social media, because that's a tough one right there. That's for sure.
1: But here's the thing. Like, yeah, I agree with you. I would not want to be that ref that makes that call. But, you know, like, we criticize players like Luka.
0: Right.
1: We criticize players like Draymond. Like, you need to, like, curb your enthusiasm. You know, like, curb your enthusiasm. You can't be picking up meaningless technicals throughout the season that's going to impact your team closer to playoff time. So, if Luka isn't above reproach, if Draymond, we know he isn't above reproach, why is Caitlin Clark? So you need to control your temper. I understand it, some of those times may be worth it. Some of those times you may be in the right. But like, if you are the star player on your team, which you are, like, you have to learn how to control your emotions, your aggressions, your angst, because that's going to come back to haunt your team in ways that you probably can't even foresee.
0: Fever get a nice little break coming up. They play on Wednesday, July 22nd against the Suns. So they get Sunday, Monday, Tuesday off. And then, they'll get the All-Star break. So a chance for the Fever to have a 3-game winning streak going into the WNBA All-Star weekend, which will be in Chicago. All right. Coming up, how will Aaron Judge and the news around his injury impact the New York Yankees at the trading deadline? What's that injury news? We'll tell you next, right here on ESPN Radio, the ESPN app, and Sirius XM Channel 80.
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0: Usually this song is played after a Yankees win. Start spreading the news. Actually, I'm literally here with my hand in my head when they turn this song on. Oh my gosh. Okay, we have to spread some bad news about the New York Yankees. And I'll tell you exactly what that is in 30 seconds. This is Game Night on ESPN Radio, the ESPN app, and SiriusXM Channel 80. I'm Harrison Sanford, joined by Justin Tinsley. Our show is presented by Progressive Insurance. I really am sad now that I have to spread this.
1: I see.
0: That I have to spread. Jeez, you know, it's
1: tweet
0: bad.
1: Through it, bro.
0: You
1: tweet through it.
2: We're spreading the wrong kind of news around here.
0: Yeah, that is for sure. That was a great, great playlist selection. All right, so here's the deal. Aaron Judge will need another scan before a major ramp-up activity while his fractured rib heals. The New York Yankees have moved their captain to the 60-day injured list. That happened on Saturday. On Saturday, the Yankees game against the Los Angeles Dodgers was postponed due to all type of rain events happening in New York. But the biggest news, again, Aaron Judge moved to the 60-day injured list. And for a team that relies on Aaron Judge, who was hitting .248 with 17 home runs and 38 RBIs, this is a blow, because I think most Yankee fans, Justin, they said to themselves, okay, the rotation's coming. You have Max Fried. You have a nice rotation. Now you just want your bats to be in order. And the bats are not in order.
1: You know, Harrison.
0: Oh, God.
1: If you're a Yankees fan, this definitely hurts. When you hear somebody like Aaron Judge is, you know, got moved to the 60-day injured reserve list, right? Like that hurts. Like 60 days is a long time, especially when you think about it in terms of like today's July 18th. What's 60 days from now? Like we're crashing up on Labor Day. We're crashing up on like the NFL season and college football,
0: right?
1: Getting their season started. So that's tough, man. And when you look at it, I'm looking at you right now. You got the gun showing, you got the tat showing, you got the cutoff. You like the NBA champions. Like this is hands down the worst news New York has been given within the last 3 months.
0: It's been a pretty good run.
1: No, it's been a great run. It doesn't make the fact that the news is any less more melancholy, right? I mean, now look, you had an all-time great run from the Knicks that ultimately, you know, culminated in an NBA championship, and not just an NBA championship, but an NBA championship that you won in five games, that you were down double digits in every game, and we only have to get started on game four, and then you get the World Cup, and then you get Mondani as your rookie year mayor, and then you get Jay-Z having a three-peat in Yankee Stadium. Like it's just like this is the type of summer that documentaries and books will be written about in a New York summer. But there's always a thorn in the side, right? And then it's always like, you mean to tell me we don't get Aaron Judge back till damn near Labor Day? And you mean to tell me this is a Yankees team that's trying to win a world championship for the first time since 2009, which sounds ridiculous to say, given the fact what the Yankees are the Yankees, you know? So I look at this Yankees team. And yes, Judge is going to be gone for at least the next 60 days or whatever the case may be. But I look at this Yankees team and honestly, Harrison, and I want you to expound on this too. This is still an AL that's wide open because it's not that good, right? Oh, am I wrong?
0: No, I definitely believe that, it's still wide open. And honestly, I just think even if it wasn't wide open at full health, this Yankee team is dangerous, and I think a lot of it just really comes down to their pitching. Max Fried will be getting another minor league rehab start, and hopefully he ends up coming back sooner than later. I mentioned Cole and Rodon. And Cole trying to get back into form, even though he gave up that home run to Max Muncy on Friday night that it led to them losing the game. I think the rotation is stellar. Giancarlo Stanton could be returning as well. So there's a lot of positivity. It's just that this Yankee team at the end of the day, is going to, has religiously relied on Aaron Judge. And so even if Ben Rice is playing well, even if Bellinger is playing well, you need Aaron Judge. And unfortunately he's going to be gone for a while. Tune in, for baseball action this Sunday as those Yankees host the Los Angeles Dodgers. Coverage begins at 6:30 p.m. Eastern on ESPN Radio and on the ESPN app. You're listening to Game Night on ESPN Radio. I'm Harrison Sanford and Justin Tinsley. 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Let's actually get more into this Aaron Judge situation. Here's Jeff Passan, ESPN senior MLB insider on how the Yankees are managing Judge's recovery from the injury.
3: Carefully and slowly. And look, Aaron Judge's MRI done over the All-Star break revealed healing, but not enough for him to start up baseball activities. He hasn't played since May 31st. And so we're approaching 2 months now out, and the expectation is the earliest he's going to be back is mid-August, but September could be a likelier time for the Yankees. And, you know, injuries like this are tough. Your core is just so vital to your swing. And, I think we're going to know when Aaron Judge is coming back based on how the Yankees handle the trade deadline. If they are big buyers, we'll have a decent sense that Aaron Judge is going to be back soon.
0: I would like to think, Justin, that Aaron Judge is going to come back when he does and be at full health and be able to operate at a high level. With that being said, I think the Yankees need to be very proactive in the trade market, because you can't assume that coming off of so much time off with this rib injury that he's going to come back and perform in the way that you would expect Aaron Judge to do so. So I would love for them to get another bat in there in that lineup that could really bolster them, because I don't think Aaron Judge is guaranteed to come back the same, at least in the immediate.
1: Here, and I'll make this quick too. One thing I want to see the Yankees do, I want to see them trade for an upgraded catcher. And I mean, I know a lot of things have been mentioned. Hunter Goodman with the Colorado Rockies. I think that would be a great upgrade at a very important position for the Yankees. That can at least help them, like Trey Water, until Aaron Judge comes back. But they definitely need an upgrade. They definitely need a bat. And I think, at catcher would be their most opportune position.
0: Yeah, Yankees catchers right now hitting at a 175 average under the Mendoza line is no good. Coming up, we're going to switch from baseball to the NFL. I'll give you my top five. The music again. Top five teams that can't afford a slow start. I'll give you mine next. This is Game Night on ESPN Radio.
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22: Well, the second of a day-night doubleheader goes to the Guardians after they drop the opener to the Pirates. They get a walk-off and beat Pittsburgh 5-3 in the nightcap. Top of the eighth, Tigers leading the Angels 7-0. Pirates, as we mentioned, get that doubleheader split. The Athletics leading the Nationals 9-0. Earlier, the Red Sox made it 12 in a row as they get a four-run rally and beat the Rays 7-6 at Fenway. Also, the Orioles win their 6 in a row. They top the Astros 4-2-11. The Brewers win again. They hand the Marlins their fifth straight loss, beating Miami 8-6. WNBA tonight. Kelsey Mitchell and the Fever roll past the Liberty in impressive fashion.
23: Ionescu to Jones. Passes inside. No one home, but Kelsey Mitchell there. She has the steal. Transition triple. Left wing. Good! And one!
22: A call from 107.5. The Fan. Mitchell finished with 33 points. Caitlin Clark added 17. The Fever beat the Liberty 108-88. The Lynx over the Fire 101-93. That's win number 20 on the season for Minnesota. The Valkyries beat the Mystics 74-69. The World Cup third place game goes to England over France 6-4. Tomorrow, Spain versus Argentina for the title. Third round of the Open complete in England. Sam Burns atop the leaderboard.
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0: Saturday, July 18th, 2026. And this is Game Night.
1: While the world waits to find out what LeBron James is going to do, NFL rookies have already reported to training camp. The NFL season is right around the corner, y'all, and we are going to discuss which teams cannot afford to get off to a bad start. That's just in 30 seconds. 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I'm Harrison Sanford, joined by Justin Tinsley. And earlier, you might have missed it, but Justin Tinsley gave his top five ranks of teams that can't afford to get off to a bad start, Justin.
2: All right, so number five, I had the Dallas Cowboys. At number four, the Baltimore Ravens and Lamar Jackson. Number three, I had the Chicago Bears. Number two, I had the Buffalo Bills and their championship window that I don't know if it's closed, maybe it's open, maybe it's slightly open. But at number one, I had the Cincinnati Bengals. I would love, and I can't wait to hear your top five, Harrison.
1: I have
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0: 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Top five teams that can't afford a slow start.
1: All right, guys, let's get into what I believe are the teams that can't afford to get off to a poor start.
0: Number five.
1: We're going to start with the entire, I know I'm supposed to do teams. I'm going with the entire NFC North. I mean, if you just look at how talented this division is, I believe it's the best division in football. Look at the Chicago Bears and how they played under Ben Johnson in his first year as head coach. And yes, I know that they had a lot of turnovers last year. That's really helped them. But this is a dynamic team on both sides of the ball. Jordan Love is still the quarterback for the Green Bay Packers. They brought back their head coach. The Detroit Lions are still a dynamic and explosive offense with Jahmyr Gibbs in that backfield. Yes, they lost David Montgomery. They still going to put up them points, especially with Amon-Ra St. Brown. And the Minnesota Vikings might have solved their quarterback issues bringing in Kyler Murray. And obviously, there's a guy by the name of Justin Jefferson out there catching balls. The entire NFC North. You cannot get off to a bad start.
2: You know, I'm not mad at you because when people ask me to rank my top five rappers of all time, I include OutKast. That's Big Boy and Andre 3000.
1: There
2: so I'm
1: you
2: not
1: go.
2: Mad at you putting the entire NFC North in there. I think that each team in the NFC North has something to prove. The one that excites me the most, the one that intrigues me the most is the Minnesota Vikings because what type of quarterback player are we going to get from Kyler Murray? Justin Jefferson, one of the best wide receivers that we've seen in the NFL, honestly, ever. He has not had consistent quarterback play throughout his entire career, but yeah, he's put up big numbers. So I understand each team in that division has something to play for, but I'm especially interested in to see what the Minnesota Vikings have.
0: Number four.
1: I'll say this about the Minnesota Vikings. If they can't get right, if Kyler Murray can't get right against Kevin O'Connell, he can't get right at all. Mm-hmm. All right, my number four, I'm going to go to the Indianapolis Colts. Remember last year, they got off to a very hot start under Daniel Jones at 8-2 under Shane Steichen. And then the Achilles injury happened, and then things kind of went downhill. Is Daniel Jones, and with Daniel Jones, we didn't know. Is it real? Is it a fluke? I think for him and for their fans and for the coaching staff to prove that last year's beginning of the season wasn't a fluke, it's a real thing, is super important, especially because you have some very good teams in that division.
2: I mean, when you look at this Colts team, it all comes back to the most important position on the field, right? How healthy is Daniel Jones and what can we expect from Daniel Jones and what Daniel Jones do we expect to see on the field, even if he is on the field? Like, Anthony Richardson is still on the roster. But there's so much talent on this Indianapolis Colts team I just the biggest question I have is on the position that you don't want to have the biggest question on, which is quarterback. So I agree with you. When you're looking at this division, you're looking at Houston, you figure C.J. Stroud and the Texans want to have a hot start, the Jacksonville Jaguars, and, you know, Cam Ward and the Tennessee Titans, they improved their wide receiver corps. If I'm looking at the Indianapolis Colts, like, what can I expect from your quarterback position? And to be honest with you, Harrison, I just don't know right now.
5: Number three.
1: We'll stay in the AFC South because you mentioned this team, the Houston Texans, and I'm not talking about the defense. I'm talking, can we just make this CJ Stroud? Like, I don't even need it's just on him because what he put up in the playoffs last year was terrible. Awful. The four interceptions against the New England Patriots, they obviously lost that game 28-16. It's amazing that they were somewhat even close in that game despite his turnovers. And even in the win against the Pittsburgh Steelers, he put the ball on the ground five times, losing two fumbles, had a career-high three total turnovers in that matchup. And then on top of this, you know, because I'm on the internet, CJ Stroud said that he preferred LA women to Houston women on a podcast appearance. I don't know why I don't know why you want to do that, brother. That was a mistake. You're the quarterback for the Houston Texans, especially considering your playoff performance. I wouldn't recommend going on any podcast and saying something like that ever again, my friend. It's on CJ Stroud. He needs to get up to a hot start to wipe the stench out of our mouths from what he did in the playoffs last year.
2: I too saw that podcast appearance where he said that, and my brother, that's what we call hustling backwards. That, because you are the franchise quarterback, or at least what a franchise hopes is a franchise quarterback.
1: Right.
2: And you're saying something like this. Yes, I understand you're from LA, but my brother, you are not cashing checks in LA right now. You're cashing checks in Houston, Texas, one of my favorite cities in the country, right? But I agree with you. When you look at this Texans team, this is not a defensive issue. Will Anderson, oh my goodness. Like, this dude, we knew when he was at Alabama, when he was in college, he was going to be the real deal. But he is the true, the real deal, the bona fide superstar on defense that you want. And now you just hope CJ Stroud can find whatever mojo he had during his rookie year in Houston that gave everybody the confidence that, like, hey, they may have something here. So I agree with you with the Texans at number three, and this is really all comes down to the quarterback position and CJ Stroud.
5: Number two.
2: Oh boy.
1: Can the Bengals win a game in the month of September? I mean, under Zach Taylor, in the first four games of the season, they are 10-17-1. Even worse. Oh, I can't even believe this. Like, I feel like I'm looking at something wrong because this can't be true, but apparently it is. In weeks one and two.
2: I know what you're talking about.
1: Under Zach Taylor, they're 1-11. What a, what? It's so, it doesn't even make sense. They have a very easy.
2: I'm cutting you off. Go ahead, brother. I'm sorry.
1: It's fine. I cannot believe that they're this bad at the beginning of the season. They have one of the easiest schedules in the NFL this upcoming year. You gotta get right. And even if your schedule is easy in the beginning and the end of the season, you're really throwing you're throwing out a lot of goodwill if you don't get off to a good start. For the sake of your fans, Bengals, get right. Start off respectfully, please.
2: No, I look, as I said earlier, they were my number one. They're your number two. I can't wait to hear who you have at number one. But the fact that they're your number two and they're my number one, we understand the importance of this. And it's more so, as you just said, my brother, it's for the fan base. It's definitely for the fan base because I didn't even know the 1-11 stat record until you just read it off. But it sounds right. You have Joe Burrow. You have Jamar Chase, who can do anything on a football field from a wide receiver standpoint. You have Joe Burrow, who can make any throw. Granted, he has to stay healthy, and I understand that. But you have to get off to a hot start. not even a good start. You had to get off to a hot start to at least convince this fan base that, hey, maybe this won't be like the last three or four seasons. They're worthy of that number two pick.
5: Number one.
1: I'm going to tell you right now, there's no fan base that will put you on the hot seat faster than the Philadelphia Eagles.
2: Ooh.
1: And Mr. Jalen Hurts and the Philadelphia Eagles and your head coach Nick Sirianni, you could be on the hot seat real fast in Philadelphia. The Eagles have changed offensive coordinators 5 times in the last 5 seasons. Jalen Hurts is about to have his 7th different offensive play caller. Kevin Petullo, who was the offensive coordinator for the Philadelphia Eagles last year, had his house egged. Let me say it one more time. The offensive coordinator for the Philadelphia Eagles, Kevin Petullo, had his house egged last season because the offense was so putrid. Out the door goes A.J. Brown. In comes a new offensive coordinator. I'm telling you right now, if Jalen Hurts doesn't get right, Nick Sirianni doesn't get right, and that offense looks as bad as it did at times last season, Lincoln Financial Field is not going to be a nice place to visit for the Eagles, not even the opposition, for the Eagles to be playing games in.
2: I wouldn't have put them in number one, but you put up a pretty much unsalable argument
1: don't play in Philly, bro.
2: For number one. That you don't play with that fan base. Devontae Smith, like, you're the wide receiver number one now. A.J. Brown isn't there anymore. So on top of all the characters you just mentioned, Harrison, I'm putting him in there too. There's a lot of pressure on a lot of people within that franchise going into this season.
1: 100% there is. So here you go. Here's my top 5 teams that cannot afford to get off to a slow start. The entire NFC North at 5. Indianapolis Colts at 4. Houston Texans at 3. Cincinnati Bengals at 2. And at the number one spot, the Philadelphia Eagles. All right, coming up, we turn our attention to the WNBA where the Indiana Fever go back-to-back. We'll explain next right here on ESPN Radio.
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1: The Seattle Storm on Friday night, they took care of the New York Liberty Saturday night, winning by 20. What does this mean for their playoff push and the trading deadline? We'll discuss that in just 30 seconds. 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I'm Harrison Sanford, joined by Justin Tinsley, and this show is brought to you by Progressive Insurance. We're going to go around the WNBA, starting with the New York Liberty and Kelsey Mitchell.
25: Ionescu to Jones. Passes inside. No one home, but Kelsey Mitchell there. She has the steal. Transition triple. Left wing. Good! And one! Fouled by Stewart. Kelsey on the deck. How did she do that? Pops up with a smile. It's 98-80. Fever with 3:55 to go.
1: New York Liberty were up at halftime, losers by the end of the game. That sound was courtesy of 107.5, and you heard the Kelsey Mitchell sound because, Justin, I don't know if the American public is recognizing this woman's game. Back-to-back 30-point games, and she has, the last time she scored under 20 points was June 20th when she scored 16 against the Atlanta Dream. Kelsey Mitchell from Ohio State, a Buckeye that gets buckets, that's for sure.
2: Look, man, we're talking, like you just said, buckets. Now, we're talking about one of the great bucket getters in a league full of great bucket getters. She doesn't always get the most, I guess you could say, the most headlines, but she should. She should get a lot more. We're talking about Kelsey Mitchell. Like, she's, not only is she averaging 23 points a game, right? She's shooting basically 50% from the field. So not only is she a bucket getter, she's an efficient bucket getter. And look, Caitlin Clark is going to get a ton of the attention on that team. Aaliyah Boston is on that team as well.

0: one of their offensive plays in their win tonight.
1: Gabby, ball in her hands, working on McMahon. Burton downhill, back to Williams, catch and shoot. Ring dance!
0: That was Gabby Williams hitting a three-pointer in the Golden State Valkyries' 74-67 win, courtesy of WNBA League Pass. The Golden State Valkyries, I guess, you know, you got to give highlights. You talk about the offense, but what this team really does, Justin, they lock up. 76 points is what they allow per game. And again, tonight, the Mystics only able to score 67. This is after they just beat the Indiana Fever early in the week in Indiana. One of my favorite WNBA bets of the year is when I just take the under on whoever they're playing against. I don't care who you are, you're not scoring against them. The one thing that's interesting, though, the trade deadline is coming up on August 2nd. Will they make a move to get a more offensively talented player? Because if you watch how they operate, Justin, it's very interesting. They go 10 deep. They basically have two hockey lines. And while that's great for the regular season, I'm going to be so curious to see, can that really translate to playoff basketball?
2: And this is part of the chess game that is professional sports, right? We talk about this. We talk about trade deadline moves, whether it be the WNBA, whether it be Major League Baseball, the NFL, and certainly the NBA. But like, I want to focus on Gabby Williams. Like, good grief. Like, when you talk about somebody who can like lock you down on the defensive end, like she's one of the most versatile defenders I think I've ever seen in the WNBA. Like if I'm an opposing team and I'm having my best offensive player out on the court, I'm putting Gabby Williams on her. Because you know what? Your best offensive player, she still may get 25, 30 points, but she's going to work for it. Gabby Williams is it's kind of like when you join a new gym and you get a new trainer, and that new trainer tells you, you got to walk on a 15 incline for 45 minutes and you can't stop. Gabby Williams is the 15 That's incline good. For 45 minutes, and you're going to pass out eventually because she's that good, and we got to give her all the flowers in the world.
0: She definitely deserves the flowers. That is for sure. Wobble, you just talked about maybe the team, one of the best offenses in the WNBA in the Fever, and then one of the best defenses in the Golden State Valkyries. We have to talk about the best team in the WNBA, and that's the Minnesota Lynx. That sound courtesy of WNBA League Pass as Kayla McBride hit a three. She had 24 points overall as the Minnesota Lynx won 101-93 against the Portland Fire. This team is super scary. You just heard the historic mark there for Kayla McBride. There's a rookie by the name of Olivia Miles.
2: Never heard of her.
0: Oh my gosh.
2: Never heard of her.
0: She is so good. She's unanimous rookie of the year. It's not even close. She has the ball on the string. This Minnesota Lynx team, Justin, is 20-6. 20-6 on the season, and they haven't even had Nafisa Collier, who's an MVP candidate year after year. She hasn't even played a game yet. I mean, when she comes to the lineup, it might be curtains for everybody else. This might be the Minnesota Lynx Invitational.
2: Yeah, it really is the Lynx of the field. And you just mentioned Nafisa Collier. Like, she hadn't played a game all year, but you got her. You got Olivia Miles. You got Kayla McBride. You got Courtney Williams. You got Natasha Howard. This is a franchise that won the WNBA title in 2011, 2013, 2015, 2017. It feels like they're due for a championship at this point. And with this roster, with the way they play on both sides of the ball, like it feels like you just said, is the Lynx or the field? This feels like the Minnesota Lynx Invitational.
0: It's going to be fun to see how it all plays out in the WNBA. Tomorrow, the Dallas Wings will be going for their sixth straight win under Paige Beckers and AZ Fudd as they host the Los Angeles Sparks. That is 1 p.m. Eastern on ABC. And then the game that I will be watching, Angel Reese and the Atlanta Dream

0: will be hosting the Chicago Sky. Last time the Angel Reese played against the Chicago Sky, she had a double-double. They are 10-point, they are double-digit favorites against the Sky. I think Angel Reese is going to go off against her former team again. Speaking of hoops, let's go to the men's side. Which team needs LeBron James the most? We discuss that next on ESPN Radio.
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6: 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They'll look back and maybe feel that they could have won the group if things had gone differently, maybe against Switzerland, and they'll learn lessons from things that went wrong. 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
22: I'm Ed Bangin. Baseball continues on this weekend, but not in the Bronx tonight, where the Yankees and Dodgers are rained out to play. Doubleheader tomorrow, and you can hear the nightcap here on ESPN Radio. This is the day where the Yankees moved Aaron Judge to the 60-day injured list as he continues to deal with the rib injury. Couple of games still going on. A's pounding the Nationals 14-0. Also, the Tigers shutting out the Angels by half that 7-0. Earlier tonight in Cleveland, in the doubleheader, the Pirates took game one. But this homer by Travis Bazzana salvaged a split for the Guardians.
23: The pitch hit a ton. Deep right center. Back to back. Track wall. Goal.
22: That call from WTAM 1100 as the Guardians win the nightcap over the Pirates 5-3 to salvage that split and also pull back even with the White Sox in the AL Central. Chicago lost to Toronto 1-0. Red Sox won their 12th in a row, beating the Rays 7-6. Orioles win their 6th in a row, topping the Astros at 11-4-2. WNBA, Beaver over the Liberty 108-88. Kelsey Mitchell, 33 points to lead the way. The Lynx win their 20th of the year, beating the Fire 101-93. And the Valkyries over the Mystics 74-69. The World Cup final is set. Argentina and Spain, third place game. England beats France 6-4. In golf, after three rounds of the Open in England, Sam Burns now atop the leaderboard. He is at 10 under.
10: Hey, it's Evan Cohen. Coming up Monday, we'll react to the World Cup final. Plus, LeBron watch 2026 continues. Will this finally be the week where we know where LeBron will play? It's on Sportsmanlike, 6 a.m. Eastern, right here on ESPN Radio, ESPN 2, and ESPN U.
0: An NBA player who averaged just under 20 points, 6 rebounds, and 7 assists, and shot over 50% from the field is still a free agent. And he reportedly is willing to take a minimum contract? Yes, that's LeBron James, and he's still a free agent. What team needs him the most? We'll discuss that in just 30 seconds. You're listening to Game Night on ESPN Radio, the ESPN app, and SiriusXM Channel 80, and we are presented by Progressive Insurance. Justin, as I looked, as I read off those stats, I said to myself, hey, he's going to play for the minimum? It's crazy. That LeBron is out there on the market, and you could, there are teams out there, one team out there that's going to get his services at a significant pay cut. In your estimation, who needs LeBron the most?
12: All right, so who needs him the most versus where I would like to see him play the most, that's different. I think who needs him the most, probably the Miami Heat. Because I think if you put him in that lineup with obviously a Bam and obviously Giannis, right? I think LeBron could do something that he hasn't really been able to do his entire career, which has been, you know, his much ballyhooed skill set from the moment he was in high school. He can play point guard on that team. You know, as long as you assign him with designated shooters. You already got the big men in Bam and Giannis. But as long as you can get shooters around him, then there could be something special around him. So if I'm thinking about which team needs him the most, if I'm the Miami Heat, if I'm Pat Riley, I'm like, hey, look, I know we didn't necessarily end on the greatest of terms in 2014, but let's see what we can do with what we have with this roster in 2026.
0: So Bam Adebayo actually just turned 29 years old today.
12: Mm-hmm.
0: And Giannis Antetokounmpo was 31 years old. And for that reason alone, I'm going to strongly disagree with you.
12: Okay.
0: Because they have the youth that, you know, yes, would it be nice to have LeBron? For sure. But do they need LeBron? Absolutely not. I think there's only one answer to this question.
12: Okay.
0: The team that needs LeBron the most,
12: okay,
0: are the Sacramento Kings.
12: Okay. All right. This is the end of the show, guys. All right. I'm about to get off this call. Are you serious, dog? Like, come on.
0: Wait, hold on.
12: People in hell want ice water, too, man. Like, come on. I'm sorry. Go ahead, brother.
0: I'm serious. Like, what team actually needs him the most? It would be the Sacramento Kings. Like, I think it's a pretty easy answer.
12: All right.
0: Now, what title contender, what team hoping to win a title next year that needs him?
12: Yes.
0: That's a different answer.
12: Yes. Okay. Well, okay. What title contender needs LeBron the most? Sacramento Kings. Now, he's not about to go play with Darius Acuff, and I love Darius Acuff, you know, but go ahead.
0: That was good. No, actually, okay. So the team that's, let's see, a respectable contender or respectable playoff team that needs LeBron James the most, I think are the Golden State Warriors. And I say that because if you go back to like 2022, 2023, 2021, Joe Lacob remember, he said to the entire NBA that he was light years ahead of everybody else because he thought he concocted this brilliant present day plan of having Steph and Clay and Dre, but was still backed up for the future with guys like Jordan Poole and Andrew Wiggins and James Wiseman.
12: That
0: didn't work out. Now, if you're the Warriors, even if you don't win an NBA title, you've conceded that you want Steph Curry to retire as a Warrior. But you cannot have Steph Curry retiring as a Warrior as a play-in team or a team that doesn't even make the playoffs. I think getting LeBron for what seems to be at least 2 years keeps the organization under Steph Curry competitive and fun. And you know, maybe they have some lightning in the bottle, but I think it preserves the end of Steph Curry's run. And I think that's super important for their franchise, for how they're viewed and for how they are going forward. Yes, at some point they're going to have to turn the leaf and have a youth movement. But if you have Steph Curry, you might as well maximize it to its nth degree. And I don't think anybody maximizes the end of the Steph Curry era more than LeBron James. And I also would say, by them bringing in LeBron, I think that will turn Golden State into a free agent destination going forward, because it just elevates the stature of the franchise among free agents. Like, when that is all over, when LeBron and Steph Curry is potentially over, it's like, ooh, I get next. I get next in that spotlight of Golden State. I think that's appealing for the franchise in the current and in the future. It's almost like there's a reason why the Lakers always want stars, because it begets more stars. And I think the Warriors can take that same route.
12: Here's the thing. I won't say that you're wrong on that. And I think there's a lot of weight to be put on that. And LeBron's family, at least from the outside looking in, they're pretty entrenched in LA, right? They're pretty entrenched in this West Coast lifestyle. He's not about to uproot, you know, his wife and in particular his daughter at this point in time in his career, because he knows, like, hey, look, the end is a lot closer than the beginning.
0: Mm-hmm.
12: So I wherever he goes, whether it's Golden State, whether it's Cleveland, whether it's Miami, whatever the case may be, this will be a temporary adjustment period, because he's not moving his daughter clear across the country to follow him again, because his daughter is a young, you know, young girl in her own right. Obviously Savannah has her own business dealings that she's going with. So wherever he decides to go, I think it will be with the complete blessing of his family. It will be with the complete blessing of not just Savannah, his wife, but also his daughter, Zuri. Because you look at Bronny. Bronny's already in the NBA. So he's living that NBA lifestyle. Bryce is at the University of Arizona, and we'll see what comes of his college career. I don't think LeBron makes a decision without the full blessing of his family. Now, what you said, Harrison, I think Golden State makes a ton of sense. But LeBron is going to want to try to win a ring as quickly as possible, or at least give himself the best opportunity to. And you can make the argument, maybe it's Golden State. Steph and LeBron would be an immaculate tandem, right? And you figure they re-sign Draymond, maybe they can get some more like shooters. But I saw LeBron in LA when he wanted to get a bunch of veteran players around him, whether it was, you know, Anthony Davis, Russell Westbrook, you know, things of that nature. And it didn't work out well. That very rarely, if at all, works out in a player's favor. So if you do truly want to win a title, I think you gotta go younger. Because, I mean, he already gonna be the oldest player on the team. He about to turn 42 this year. Steph is no spring chicken. So while I would love to see LeBron and Steph on the team making magic the same way they did during the 2024 Olympics, I just don't know if that gives LeBron, if winning a championship is what he actually wants to try to give himself to do. I just don't know if that's the ideal destination. But again, this is LeBron. No one knows what he wants to do outside of Savannah and Zuri.
0: That is true. I mean, if he wants to win a title, he could just go to San Antonio, OKC, but that's another story.
12: For sure.
0: For another day. While LA might have lost LeBron, they still have a star on one of their teams. That is Shohei Ohtani. And speaking of Shohei Ohtani, on paper, Ipe Misohara was Shohei Ohtani's interpreter. But he was so much more than that. They were a team, closer than brothers, until it went horribly wrong. From 30 for 30 podcast, the betrayal of Shohei Ohtani tells a story of a relationship that detonated into one of the sport's biggest scandals. Premiering Monday, wherever you get your podcasts. I want to talk about LeBron some more, but I can't lie to you, Justin. I'm kind of looking forward to listening to this podcast.
12: Oh, it was one of the most fascinating stories when it first broke. And now, if it's one thing I know the 30 for 30 team is going to do, and I say that because I have working with on previous 30 for 30 podcasts, this is going to be top notch listening. Like, if you got a long trip ahead of you, cue this up. Because this is going to be, we know the headlines, we know the surface level details, but I guarantee you, once you hit play on that podcast, you will learn more about Shohei Ohtani and this, the betrayal of Shohei Ohtani. And I'm not just saying this because I work here. I'm telling you this because I understand the power of storytelling and what the 30 for 30 team does. This is going to be something special. This is going to be something special.
0: 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Speaking of movies and thrillers on the way, we have a World Cup final that is away. What were some of our favorite moments of the tournament? Who's going to win in Sunday's finale? 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
0: Spain, Argentina going for back-to-back World Cups. Who's going to win? What's been our favorite moments of this World Cup? We'll discuss that in just 30 seconds. 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I'm Harrison Sanford, joined by Justin Tinsley. Now, we'll get into the nitty-gritty of the match before we go. Argentina are underdogs in going into Sunday's final. But we want to kind of celebrate what has been an historic World Cup, Justin, from the amount of goals that have been scored, particularly with having 10 today in the third place game between France and England, from the special moments that happened throughout the duration of the tournament. I'm curious what moments stood out to you the most so far.
12: You know, before we even get into the actual play on the field, and this was one of my big concerns about the World Cup, heading into the World Cup, just given all the external factors, I guess you can say. I think that's the best way to describe it, right?
0: Mm-hmm.
12: But I have loved the fans who have visited, you know, America, whether it be Mexico, Canada, North America, let's just say, and they've gotten a taste of American culture. You know, there's this one guy, I cannot remember his name, but he's a gentleman from Japan, and this is like when the World Cup first started. And I think Japan was playing in Houston at that point.
0: Mm-hmm.
12: And he went to a restaurant, and he did not understand the concept of bottomless chips and salsa. And he had an incredible, I mean an incredible Twitter thread where he asked the server, he was like, in my country, we earn things like this. And the server was just like, bro, it comes with the meal, man. Just take the chips and the salsa. It's all good. He was like, I don't know what I did to deserve this. And so he ate so many chips and so much salsa that by the time his meal came out, he was like, there's more? Like, what do I do with this? So, like, and it was just an incredible Twitter thread. So I have to give, like, the people who have come from out of America, given all the headlines, whatever the case may be, just came here and had a great time. The people who came and tried and were flying back to whatever their home country were, they found about the delicacy that is ranch dressing,
0: mm-hmm.
12: thanks to the 2026 World Cup. And they found out that they could not fly back with said ranch dressing. I think that's an incredible. So I have to give the people, the fans who came over to support their team and found the beauty in American culture, I have to give a huge shout out to them.
0: I like that you said that. I actually did get to interact with some World Cup fans. I got to interact with, I went to a comedy show one night in New York City, and I was sat next to some guys who were visiting from like Ireland, I believe. And they were just so happy to just be in the culture and be at like an event that's so common to us.
12: So right.
0: I thought that was cool. I did get to go to a watch party in New York City when Colombia played Portugal. Mm. And it was all like everybody in there was Colombian. They had the Colombian jerseys on. And as like, I'm American, but my parents are Jamaican. So like as a Jamaican, I'm like, damn, we need to get up in this World Cup. I need to feel what they're feeling right now, because
12: for
0: the passion,
12: sure.
0: The passion is, you know, it's hard, you can't even measure it that you see from soccer fans. So I appreciate just being in the environment of soccer fans because they are super passionate, especially when it comes down to playing for their country. I will also say, if you talk about the play on the field, a couple of things that stood out to me. Erling Haaland, not just how good of a goal scorer he is.
12: That's a dog.
0: But he is so nonchalant with it. When he had the goals against Brazil, and he was just like, I do this. this guy is cold.
12: I don't know if he's listening to this show right now, but I hope he is. And I'm going to give you one of the most pristine American compliments that we can give you in American sports culture. My guy, you are a dog.
0: Yep.
12: You are a dog. And you put that on the world stage. You showed everybody, in particular here, people here in America, man, like, you are a dog. You are must-see TV. And I salute you. You did not win the World Cup final, but you won. I think, honestly, you could probably make the argument that you won something more valuable than that. You won a lot. You won a ton of respect. Not that you need American respect, but you got a ton of respect from Americans, for sure.
0: You definitely captured our attention. Speaking of capturing our attention, I will say I do know a lot of people are now looking up where Cape Verde is. I'm just going to put that out there.
12: Yeah. Next subject. Yes. Mm-hmm. And then 100% agree.
0: And then I would also say, when it comes down to thrilling matches, Argentina coming back, and beating England. I mean, I think that's the match. Unless something crazy happens tomorrow, Sunday, that's the match of the tournament for me.
12: Let me just say this, and I'm so glad you said this, Harrison, and I'm glad you're wearing the shirt that you're wearing. The fact that we saw Argentina come back on England like that, less than a month after, or maybe it was a month after, the Knicks came back on the Spurs in game four, down 29 at halftime. The fact that we've seen both of those type of comebacks within a month of each other, some really special, and you don't have to be an Argentina Knicks fan, but if you're just a fan of sports in general, like, this has been a very special sports summer.
0: Oh, it has. It's
12: been truly amazing for the reason and the reasons that I just mentioned as well.
0: I've thoroughly enjoyed all of the play, that is for sure. And now, with that being said, the big game, the one that matters the most, the World Cup final. As we go into it right now, Spain is -140 favorites, according to DraftKings, to win the cup. That's regardless of how long it takes. At the end of the day, whether it's in regulation, extra time, whatever it might be, the books are predicting that Spain is going to win -140 favorites again on DraftKings. Would you take that play, or would you go for the plus money with Argentina?
12: Oh man, dog. I'm gonna stick with my original pick, and I do not feel, as you can tell, I don't feel confident about it whatsoever, but this Spain team is just so good, Harrison. Like, this Spain team is just so suffocating, especially on the defensive end. It's going to take a Herculean effort from this Argentina team. But if anybody can present a Herculean effort, it's the Argentina team, right, led by Messi, right? So I am going to pick Spain, but if they don't win, I would not be surprised. But this is just as dominant of a team that I can remember in the World Cup in quite some time.
0: Yeah, it's going to be fun. I will say this, the ability for Spain to control possession is really what has powered them. What's going to make it so fascinating is that you have the European champion in Spain taking off, having a young star in Lamine Yamal going against a 39-year-old Lionel Messi. And there's actually a photo of, like, have you seen it yet? Lionel Messi holding a young Lamine Yamal. Yeah. I almost thought it was AI when I saw it. I was like, this is actually a real photo. It's incredible. I hope you guys get to enjoy the matchup. I know I will be doing that. I'll have some chips. I'll have some dip. I don't know if I'll have ranch. like some of the people have been having as they've been visiting our lovely country. But it should be a great matchup. I can't wait for it to happen. For Justin Tinsley, for Renee, and for Justin, this has been a fun ride doing game night. Coming up next, SportsCenter All Night.
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31: Payoff pitch to Willier Abreu from Clevenger. Is swung on, fly ball right field. Victor Mesa chasing. He is at the wall. It's gone!
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22: 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A lot to get to as we are finally there. It's the day of the World Cup final. Spain taking on Argentina, a matchup between the number one and number two teams in the FIFA rankings going into the tournament. And some WNBA action to get to as well. But we start in Major League Baseball with the team that has the longest winning streak in baseball this season, standing at 11 games going into Saturday by the Boston Red Sox, looking to make it a dozen straight wins for the Red Sox for the first time since 2006. A win over Tampa on Saturday would also put the Red Sox over 500 since their opening day victory over Cincinnati. Now for the Rays, Junior Caminero, he's been on a bit of a tear, homering the baseball. He homered on Friday and is sitting on 29 home runs, looking to get to 30 to become the second fastest in Rays history, just behind Jose Canseco to get to 30. That was back in 1999. But Tampa Bay looking good in the early going. Let's pick up the action in the top of the seventh inning. Rays already up 5-3, and Johnny DeLuca looking to add more on 620 WDAE.
1: Who pokes that double into right center field his last time up. And here he gets into one to deep left field. Does it have enough? It does. It's gone over the monster. Johnny DeLuca with home run number 6. And the Rays now have a 3-run lead. 6-3 here in the seventh.
22: A 394-foot bomb from DeLuca to make it a 6-3 game after the top of the seventh. The Red Sox, though, would begin their rally in the seventh inning. They would get a run on a ground out to shortstop to get to within two. Then, with a 6-5 game, Willier Abreu comes to the plate with a man on, looking to put the Red Sox in front on WEEI 93.7 FM.
31: Fenway claps. 3-2 count, two down. Payoff pitch to Willier Abreu from Clevenger. Is swung on, fly ball to right field. Victor Mesa chasing. He is at the wall. It's gone! He always does it. His fourth home run in 2 days gives the Red Sox the lead. 7-6. More Red Sox pixie dust everywhere.
22: Abreu now with a couple of home runs on the day. That put the Red Sox up 7-6. We go to the ninth. Aroldis Chapman on the mound for the Red Sox, looking to close it out.
2: This will be his 20th pitch of the inning.
31: It's a 2-1 to DeLuca. Here comes. Swinging a ground ball towards the left side. Modestario's got it. He sets and throws to first. It's in time! And the Red Sox come back to win their 12th game in a row.
22: Red Sox get it. Win number 12 in a row, the third longest win streak in franchise history. Red Sox back over 500 for the first time since opening day, moving into the third wild card spot with a Twins loss earlier in the day. First win for the Red Sox 2 this season after trailing by 3 or more runs. Abreu with the 2 home runs, including that go-ahead homer. Here's Abreu on Nesson after the game.
3: William, you got 5 home runs now in your last 6 games. Just how do you describe the type of zone that you've entered?
4: No, I mean, you know, staying humble, try to get a good pitch to hit, to don't try to chase too many pitches, and, you know, stay on my song, stay on my strength, and try to, you know, compete and do, you know, the 100%, give the 100% every day.
3: It's been 10 years since a Red Sox hitter has gone back-to-back homers in consecutive games. You seem calm. You seem in control of that at bat. What was the strategy there when he had you 3-2?
4: No, I mean, just, you know, try to get a good pitch to hit. I was looking after I get it like 3-0. I was, you know, try to give a strike because I don't want to do too much in 3-0. And then he made a really good pitch in the second strike. I just tried to, you know, get a good pitch to hit. He gave me the right pitch to hit. That was on my strength. I just made a good contact and the ball just go.
3: You guys had the 4-run seventh inning. You had 0 wins in 34 games when you guys were trailing down 3. How satisfying was it to get past that threshold here today?
4: No, a lot. I mean, this is amazing right now. The way that we've been playing the last month is amazing. Everybody is, you know, like I said yesterday, is pushing on the same way. day, like pushing together, and you know the results are showing up.
3: Over 500 now. How electrifying was the crowd? Seemed like you guys are really feeding off of it.
4: No, I mean this is amazing. Right now, everybody, the way that they support us is amazing. We love play here. I love play here, and this crowd, I love this crowd. I mean, it's all that I can say because this is amazing playing here.
0: William Abreu on Nesson after the Red Sox 7-6 comeback victory over the Rays, improving to 49-48 on the season. First time over 500 since opening day. SportsCenter all night, ESPN Radio, and the ESPN app. The World Cup comes to an end on Sunday, but on Saturday, the third place matchup between two teams that are right next to each other on the globe there in Europe, England taking on France. And it was a game that many people thought, well, why are we even having this game? Do they even need to play? Well, for Kylian Mbappe, it certainly mattered because it mattered for the golden boot for this particular tournament. Also mattered for potentially becoming the all-time scoring leader in World Cup history. And a fury of goals, including four in the first half from the English, made it seem like France was just going to lay over. But Declan Rice scored in the third minute to set the pace for England, led it all the way until halftime, 4-0 for the English. But then France started to make things interesting in the second 45. Kylian Mbappe had goals in the 48th and 66th minutes, gave him 22 career World Cup goals. Jude Bellingham, though, added another goal in the 8th minute of added time. His 7th goal of this World Cup helped put the English to a 6-4 victory over France. But with the two goals Mbappe scored, now the World Cup's all-time scoring leader, Frank Leboeuf, the ESPN soccer analyst on ESPN FC, discussing Mbappe becoming the World Cup's all-time leading scorer.
5: That's simply amazing because he's only 27. He's going to play maybe one, maybe another World Cup. So that's insane, 22 goals. Yeah. All time, and we know how it was hard to beat, which was your teammate from
6: the closer.
5: That was insane. 16 goals, and now you see Messi and Kylian Mbappe chasing, and that's crazy. That's simply crazy that guy so young can achieve something incredible.
0: As for the World Cup final, that takes place on Sunday. Argentina looking for a fourth World Cup title and the first repeat championship since Brazil did it in 1962. Spain, meanwhile, back in the World Cup final for the first time since 2010, looking for their second title ever. These were the two top-ranked teams in FIFA going into the tournament, and the first time since the rankings started in 1992 that the one and two teams would face off against each other. It's the 12th final featuring a South American and European nation, with South American CONMEBOL teams winning 8 of the previous 11 matchups. So let's get to the analysis. Alejandro Moreno, the ESPN soccer analyst, was on SportsCenter on Saturday and gave his key for Argentina to defeat Spain.
7: If indeed Argentina are going to have an opportunity against Spain, they're going to have to regain possession of the ball, something that France were not able to do in the semifinals at any point. They're going to have to challenge that possession. And when they regain that possession, their first pass has to be forward, because Spain tends to play with a high defensive line. There is space in behind. You got to exploit that space in behind. Turn them around. Force them to defense. Force them into mistakes. Maybe make Spain uncomfortable, which they were not against France. Now, this is all theoretical.
0: Mm-hmm.
7: France were not able to do it.
3: Yep.
7: What would suggest that Argentina are going to be able to do it? I do not know, because according to my bracket, it's not going to happen. Spain is going to win this thing.
0: More analysis on Argentina's keys to their potential victory against Spain. Hercules Gomez on SportsCenter on Saturday, discussing what Argentina's priority will be when facing against Spain.
9: Listen, we're going to talk about Messi, but let's talk about Spain for a second and what they do very, very well. Their outside backs on the left-hand side and right-hand side, Cucurella and Pedro Porro, have been outstanding. And you're asking me, why are we talking about defenders with the team that attacks so well? Because this team, how they attack is how they defend. They push the defenders up so high, these fullbacks so high, they occupy you defensively. They're not defensively reliant on the center backs or their midfields. They occupy you with the ball, and these guys are a big part of that offense that feels like defense. Cucurella all the way up high, and Pedro Porro, who's only scored 2 goals in his national team career, both goals have come in this World Cup. They're offensive players that occupy you defensively.
0: More from Gomez, this time switching sides on who needs to stand out for Spain going into Sunday's final.
9: It's got to be Rodri. And Rodri's a player that a few years ago tore his ACL, and many were wondering about the level he had or still would have in this tournament. He's put those doubts to bed. This is a player that's not overly physical. It's not very defensive. That's not the number 10 pulling the strings in the center midfield. So what does he do? He controls the ball. He controls the game. When Rodri has the ball, he tells you how the game is going to go. If it's going to be sped up, if it's going to be slowed down, if he's even going to let you smell it, if he's going to let you get around it. And that was evident against France. The best team in this tournament was France until Rodri showed up in that game and goes, here's the ball, you won't see it, did what he wanted, and dictated play.
0: That was Hercules Gomez on the 7 a.m. Sports Center on Saturday. Meanwhile, Tommy Smith, co-host of Grumpy Pundits on SiriusXM, joined Marty and McGee on Saturday and said Spain won't fear Argentina whatsoever.
6: They have nothing to be scared of. I mean, 2010, I was in South Africa, they won the World Cup back then. Okay, they've gone through a few years where, okay, they didn't win any World Cups, but they certainly always have had a good team. You watch their style here, guys. It's almost like they tie the ball to their boot when they go out. You just can't take it off them. And they are a very, very tough team to beat.
0: Now, remember going into this, Kylian Mbappe now in the Golden Boot lead with 10 goals after his two against England on Saturday. Lionel Messi sitting on 8 goals, needing a pair if he wants to tie for that Golden Boot. Again, the first kick for the World Cup final between Spain and Argentina gets underway at 3 p.m. Eastern from New York, New Jersey Stadium in the Meadowlands. SportsCenter All Night, ESPN Radio, and the ESPN app. That World Cup update brought to you by Gusto. 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Also on Saturday, the Open Championship continued. Sam Burns at a 5-under 65 on Saturday. It's just a day removed from his record-tying 62 that he had on Friday. Now is a 2-shot lead going into the final of the Open Championship at Royal Birkdale. A win would give Burns his first major title in a tournament he almost didn't play in 2 weeks after the birth of his daughter. Burns addressed going into the final day with the lead.
33: I think ultimately, you know, it comes down to I can't control anything anyone else does. Someone's going to go out and play a great round of golf tomorrow, maybe a few people. That's pretty much a given. It happens every single week, and so I'm going to have to do the same. I'm going to have to go out and execute, and you know, ultimately, whatever happens, you know, I know that I can accept the outcome, and life's going to move on, and I'll get to go home and see my family. I mean, I hope I'm taking some hardware with me, but if I'm not, that's fine, too.
0: Burns currently sits at 10 under par with a 2-shot lead over Ryan Fox, who had a 62 on Saturday. Fox addressed his great third round.
10: Yeah, felt pretty good, to be honest. You know, I didn't really, being picky, I'd want a couple of drives back maybe today, but outside of that, you know, I felt like I didn't really miss a shot. Hit a couple of great shots down the stretch, putted really nicely, and you know, it feels like when you're out in the morning when the wind's down around here, there's almost some pressure on to shoot a score, and it was nice. Like Xander and I had a lot of fun out there today. Both made a bunch of birdies and kind of fed off each other. And I would have taken 62 at the start of the day, that's for sure.
0: Again, Fox, the Australian, with an 8-under 62 on Saturday. He is 2 strokes back behind Burns, who's at 10 under par for the tournament. Also, Siwoo Kim, also 2 strokes back off the lead. In the Open Championship from Royal Birkdale in England. SportsCenter All Night, ESPN Radio, and the ESPN app. In the WNBA, big matchup from two of the league's premier teams and players, Liberty and Indiana, to take on the Fever. Fever, the top scoring team in the association at nearly 94 points per game. Kelsey Mitchell, Caitlin Clark coming off 30-point outings on Friday against Seattle. Sabrina Ionescu with back-to-back 25-point outings for New York. Let's pick up the action. Early in the game, Indiana trailing by as many as 13 points, but back they come, and part of that rally thanks to Caitlin Clark on 107.5 The Fan.
11: Tosses in the corner to Mitchell, back to Clark in front of the bench. Shot fake, sidestep, corner three. Yes! Got around Stewart.
12: Yeah, yeah.
11: And it's 93-77 Fever. Timeout. Liberty with 4:35 to go.
0: Big lead in the fourth quarter at that point, but Indiana would not be done. It would be Kelsey Mitchell again getting it going as she continued to pour it on for the Fever.
11: Ionescu to Jones. Passes inside. No on home, but Kelsey Mitchell there. She has the steal. Transition triple. Left wing. Good! And one! Fouled by Stewart. Kelsey on the deck. How did she do that? Pops up with a smile. It's 98-80. Fever with 3:55 to go.
0: Kelsey Mitchell with a big and one on the triple on 107.5. The Fan. Fever with a 108-88 blowout victory at home. It's the 10th 100-point game scored this season by the Fever. And again, they trailed by as many as 13 points and won the game by 20. Kelsey Mitchell with 33 points, going 4 of 6 from downtown. Caitlin Clark added 17 points in the win. 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As we're getting closer and closer to the trade deadline, teams trying to get some wins, put themselves in position for the playoffs. Some teams need to make some moves. We'll get to more highlights next. 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
4: 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Milwaukee hosting the Marlins. Miami on a four-game losing streak, only 6 runs scored during that span, directly after

0: the game with an 8-6 victory. Garrett Mitchell goes 3-for-5 with a double and 2 runs driven in. It's the 4th game with 3 or more hits this season. Shane Drouin was 6 innings, 5 hits, 3 earned, and a career-high 9 strikeouts in the game. Griffin Conine, meanwhile, for the Marlins, a 3-run homer in the 9th, his 3rd straight game with a home run. Again, as the Brewers knock off the Marlins 8-6. Elsewhere, Minnesota in Chicago to take on the Cubs. For the Twins, with a win, they'd be over 500 for the first time since they were 12-11 when they entered play on April the 22nd. Minnesota's won 3 straight and 7 of their last 9 games. It would tie their longest winning streak of the season. They've won 6 straight starts by Taj Bradley. He was 4-0 and 2.87 ERA in that span and just 12 earned runs in 37 and 2/3 innings of work. Meanwhile, Matthew Boyd, 3-0, 2.86 ERA in 4 starts since returning from a knee injury. 7 earned runs in 22 innings of work. Boyd had a 6 ERA in 5 starts before the injury. The Cubs have won 5 straight of Boyd starts. Let's get to the action. Bottom of the 3rd inning, Nico Hoerner at the plate for the Cubs, with the Cubs already up 3-1.
1: Nico Hoerner batting. Lines one down the right field line. That's a fair ball. Fair ball. One run is in. Racing toward third, Ian Happ, holding on a long single by Nico Hoerner. Another opposite field knock for Nico Hoerner, and the Cubs lead 4-1.
0: Cubs with a 4-1 lead at that point, and the Cubs would go on to victory in this one as the Cubs win it 6-2 over the Twins, improving to 21-9 since June the 11th. They're the best record in the National League during that span. The Cubs hitters went 9-for-17 with 2 outs, scored all 6 of their runs with 2 outs. Matthew Boyd, 6 innings of work, improves to 4-0 with a 2.57 ERA in 5 starts since returning from a knee injury. Nico Hoerner in the game, 4-for-4 with an RBI, his 5th career 4-hit game, his first since April the 16th, 2024 against the Diamondbacks. Cody Clemens, 2-for-4 with a couple of RBIs and a couple of home runs for Minnesota, his 3rd career multi-home run game. White Sox taking on the Toronto Blue Jays. Bottom of the 4th inning, no score. George Springer at the plate on Sportsnet 590 The Fan.
2: Springer with the grounder up the middle. That's going to scoot into center field. Guerrero around 3rd. He'll come in to score. The Blue Jays take a 1-0 lead on a George Springer single in the 4th.
0: And that would be all the Blue Jays would need. They'd go on to win it by a final of 1-0. Shane Bieber, 6 innings, 3 hits allowed, 2 walks, and 6 strikeouts. It allowed multiple earned runs in each of his first 4 starts this season. For Bieber's first scoreless start since April the 2nd of 2024. And Vladimir Guerrero Jr., 2-for-3 with a double and the run scored and a walk. And again, he's the one that scored the only run of the game on that RBI hit you just heard from George Springer in the 4th. For the White Sox, their 4-game win streak comes to an end. Their team went 0-for-7 with runners in scoring position. 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A Kyle Schwarber at the plate for the Phillies in the bottom of the 1st inning. 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
3: Manaea from the stretch. The 2-0 pitch. Swung on. Hit well. Deep to right field. And you can forget about that one. Way gone up in the 2nd deck. Number 33 on the year for Kyle Schwarber. And the Phillies are up 2-0. 2 batters into the game.
0: So Schwarber with a 2-run blast in the 1st, his 33rd home run of the season, leading all of baseball, most by a Phillies player in the first 95 games of a season in team history. Phillies win it 6-1, now have won 10 straight starts by Jesus Luzardo, 5 innings, 2 hits, and 7 strikeouts, 5 straight starts with 1 or fewer allowed. Mets with their 22nd game of scoring 1 or 0 runs. 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That's coming up here on the other side. 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
6: 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You gotta get rid of Riley.

0: you got to get rid of Riley. And I'm like, well, hold on, pause a second here. Why do you have to get rid of Riley? Well, I understand.
1: Exactly. You're at this point in the offseason. At this point, right now, you're going to have to replace him if you trade him.
0: Yeah.
1: You could, if you traded him on June 20th, then yeah, you're in a lot.
0: Well, if you're trading him and you're bringing Zach Werenski, okay, great. Yeah. I understand. But like, Morgan Riley, like, again, there's people in the fan base that just want to see a fresh defense with no Morgan Riley. And I get that. You know, I get that. But Morgan Riley the last 2 years has been miscast on this blue line. Like, you're asking a guy to be a number one defenseman who doesn't have that in him anymore. If you could just find the proper role for Morgan Riley, he could still be a very serviceable defenseman.
1: Yeah, I think right now, Riley's a reasonably important part of the Maple Leafs defense, and you hope in a new system, in a new role, he'll be able to acquit himself a lot better.
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1: 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On paper, Ipe Mitsuhara was Shohei Ohtani's interpreter, but he was so much more than that. They were a team, closer than brothers, until it all went horribly wrong. 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
1: Let's get to the FIFA World Cup third-place matchup. England with a thrilling 6-4 victory in the World Cup. France trying to make a comeback after trailing 4-0 at halftime. And in the process, Kylian Mbappe scored his 21st and 22nd goals in the World Cup to become the all-time leading scorer in World Cup play, moving one ahead of Lionel Messi before Sunday's final between Argentina and Spain. Yankee slugger Aaron Judge will need another scan before his activity can move forward. So the Yankees have moved Judge to the 60-day injured list. Judge has been out of action for the Yankees since May 31st. And by the way, the Yankees and Dodgers did not play their scheduled game from Saturday because of rain. They'll play a split doubleheader coming up on Sunday. Also, the Red Sox entered Saturday winning 11 in a row, the longest active streak in baseball. Willie Abreu helping lead the comeback for the Red Sox in WEEI 93.7 FM.
16: Fenway claps. 3-2 count, two down. Payoff pitch to Willie Abreu from Clevenger. is swung on, fly ball right field. Victor Mesa chasing. He's at the wall. It's gone! He always does it. His fourth home run in 2 days gives the Red Sox the lead. 7-6. More Red Sox pixie dust everywhere.
17: This will be his 20th pitch of the inning.
16: It's a 2-1 to DeLuca. Here comes. Swinging a ground ball towards the left side. Monasterio's got it. He sets and throws to first. It's in time. And the Red Sox come back to win their 12th game in a row.
1: It's the longest active streak in baseball. It's tied for the third longest win streak in franchise history. Red Sox now back over 500 for the first time since opening day, when they were 1-0 after a victory over the Reds. And they've also moved into third wild card spot after a Twins loss earlier in the day. So things are starting to get interesting in the AL East. Things are starting to get interesting in the wild card chase. And the Red Sox, on this 12-game win streak, now may find themselves as buyers at the trade deadline. Jeff Passan, ESPN senior MLB analyst, was on the 9 a.m. Sports Center on Saturday before this 12th victory and said that the Red Sox may indeed be buyers at the trade deadline.
18: It's going to be really interesting to see what the Boston Red Sox do going into this deadline. Less than 3 weeks ago, they were dead in the water, almost the worst team in the American League. Since then, they sweep the Yankees, and now they're currently in the midst of an 11-game winning streak. And while they had Aroldis Chapman and Sonny Gray and Wilson Contreras and Garrett Whitlock and all sorts of players who would have been very tantalizing in this market that doesn't have too many teams selling, the Boston Red Sox look like they could be buyers at this point.
1: Certainly a lot to be decided moving forward, but the Red Sox again winning their 12th consecutive game with a comeback victory over the Tampa Bay Rays.
19: The stage is set for Sunday afternoon in East Rutherford.
20: They're the two best teams. They thoroughly deserve it.
21: Messi has been the greatest of all time for me and many people.
22: They just won't quit.
21: Well, Lamine Yamal is a young superstar, a megastar.
23: And you're just new to soccer. Come Sunday, you will be seeing the football soccer version of Brady and Jordan.
24: Something I don't think we'll ever see again.
25: Their sport is their religion.
23: But for one last Sunday, we'll be able to see the greatest player who ever laced them up play for the biggest trophy ever.
1: And Lionel Messi trying to also get back into the top spot of the all-time scoring mark in World Cup play after Kylian Mbappe dethroned him for at least a day after he scored two goals in the third-place loss by France to England. And Kylian Mbappe now with 22 career goals in World Cup play, 21 for Messi. So we'll see how Messi does, but he'll have to face a very tough matchup against Spain. Spain going for their second World Cup title ever. It's their first trip back to the World Cup final since 2010. And for Argentina, they're looking for their fourth World Cup title and looking to repeat as World Cup champions for the first time since Brazil did it back in 1962. Well, let's get to some of the analysis of this championship matchup taking place on Sunday. Casey White, Apple TV MLS analyst, would join Hammer and Emmett on Saturday and said it's a rock and a hard place matchup between Spain and Argentina.
26: Something has to give in this game. You have a team in Argentina who has scored 19 goals, but has also given up a lot of goals. Then you have Spain, who only has that one goal against. Something has to give. I don't think it's a 3-2 final, but that would be very exciting to watch. The thing about Spain that's so incredibly difficult to match up against is that they mitigate the opposition's attacking forces by just keeping the ball themselves, and it's very hard to dispossess them. I don't expect that to be any different. The difference is Leo Messi. He can take one moment and turn it into a moment that is all the difference in the world. He's just that world class. I just don't know if Argentina has enough to be able to do it besides Messi taking over the game in a moment.
1: Again, Casey White on Hammer and Emmett on Saturday. Meanwhile, Alejandro Moreno, ESPN soccer analyst on ESPN FC, said of the matchup, Argentina perhaps need a great game from their star, Lionel Messi, but Spain doesn't need the best game from their superstar in youngster Lamine Yamal.
27: Argentina need the best of Lionel Messi in order for them to have an opportunity to win this final against Spain. Whereas Spain They haven't had the best of Lamine Yamal, and I don't think they need the best of Lamine Yamal in order to win tomorrow against Argentina. They would like to have that version, and particularly if I'm Lamine Yamal and I'm looking at the matchup against Nicolas Tagliafico, I'm saying, clear out, give me the ball, I'll get after this guy. A healthy, fully fit version of Lamine Yamal is looking at Tagliafico and saying, I am going to take you for a dance today, I'm going to take you for a ride, you have no chance against me, because while he is a serviceable defender, he doesn't have the pace to keep up with Lamine Yamal. Maybe Lamine Yamal has saved his best moment and his best match for the greatest moment of all, and that is the World Cup final.
1: Alejandro Moreno discussing the two superstars in the matchup coming up on Sunday. Meanwhile, Hercules Gomez, ESPN soccer analyst on the 7 a.m. Sports Center Saturday, said or was asked, what would a World Cup mean win for each of these countries, for Spain or Argentina?
0: It's going to mean more for Spain, but let me tell you why it's going to be, it won't mean that much for Argentina. And Argentines are going to jump down my throat. What are you talking about? Back-to-back champions, 64 years, it hasn't been done. If you need another FIFA World Cup title for Messi to understand his greatness, this is not your sport. If you think Messi needs another mic drop moment, this is not for you. Messi's the greatest player that's ever lived. He's going to be the greatest World Cup player that's ever graced any stage. Already most World Cup goals, World Cup assists, World Cup games. It speak to his greatness. We don't need to see more to understand how great he is. But what about Spain? This fabulous generation of footballers. This coach who was a U-20 coach who was ascended to the first team. Lamine Yamal, the handing of the torch here in the United States with his idol, with what once was a Barcelona legend who graced their league, the Spanish league. This would mean everything to Spain, and it could mark the start of a fabulous generation.
1: More from the World Cup final. Tommy Smith, co-host of Grumpy Pundits on Sirius XM, joined Marty and McGee Saturday. Just gave their overall thoughts on what's been a phenomenal World Cup here in North America.
2: I mean, the amount of people who have attended the World Cup, the way that the fans have been treated in the cities that they've traveled to, you couldn't ask for any better. If you were writing a script and writing a movie that this is what the World Cup should be, this is exactly what the World Cup should be. It's a coming together of people, of cultures, and of sport.
1: Tommy Smith on Marty and McGee on Saturday. Again, the World Cup final taking place on Sunday between Spain and Argentina with a 4 p.m. Eastern first kick. SportsCenter All Night, ESPN Radio, and the ESPN app. Meanwhile, still don't have an answer when it comes to LeBron James on where he will be playing in the 2026-2027 season. He's dropped some hints here and there, perhaps, but still unwilling to make a commitment. We already know that the NBA is holding off on announcing their schedule or even completing their schedule until they know where LeBron is playing. Aaron Goldhammer of Hammer and Emmett on Saturday discussed the hints that LeBron has been dropping lately.
3: Hasn't LeBron Easter egged some of these decisions before? Like, there were breadcrumbs leading him to LA. There were absolutely breadcrumbs, as you know, leading him back to Cleveland in 2014. And if you followed USA Basketball, there were breadcrumbs in 2010. So I don't want to read into everything. Okay, because I don't think everything matters here. But I also don't think it's past LeBron and his camp and whoever is involved in making this decision to try to play a little game to tease everybody about how this whole thing is gonna go. I think this is part of what LeBron's legacy is doing stuff like that.
1: Meanwhile, is there a dark horse still left in the race? We've heard the favorites. We've heard the Golden States. We've heard potentially going back to Cleveland, potentially going back to Miami. There's been the thought of him going to Philadelphia. There's even been some rumblings lately that a conversation has taken place between the Spurs and LeBron's representatives. However, is there another dark horse we're not thinking about? David Shepard, SiriusXM NBA host, joined Game Day on Saturday, said there is one team that we are not talking about.
4: He's still very close with Anthony Davis. Remember, he had nothing to do with that Luka Doncic trade, okay? You know he's got to be high on what he's seeing from the BYU star in A.J. DeBonta and how great he is at just 19 years old. Trae Young's got something to prove.
1: So, could be the Washington Wizards that are potentially a dark horse for LeBron? We'll have to wait and see. SportsCenter All Night, ESPN Radio, and the ESPN app. Let's get back to Major League Baseball. We'll start with game one of a doubleheader between the Pittsburgh Pirates and the Cleveland Guardians. It was originally supposed to take place on Friday, the first game of the series, but postponed due to the air quality in Cleveland. So let's get to the action. Top of the second inning, Jacob Gonzalez at the plate for the Pirates on 93.7 The Fan.
5: The 0-1 is a fly ball to deep right field. Gonzo says, gone to right field. Jacob Gonzalez, in his first start in a Pirate uniform, launches his third home run of the season. His first as a Bucko. It's 2-0 in the second inning.
1: So 2-0 lead for the Pirates at that point. We'll move forward in the game to the top of the sixth inning. Esmerlin Valdez at the plate for the Pirates.
5: Here's the pitch. Hit in the air to right. Going back to the wall. Approaching the wall. Clear the deck. Cannonball coming. It's magical. Esmerlin Valdez hits his 11th home run. Pirates take a 4-1 lead in the sixth inning.
1: And they go on to win it by a final of 7-1 for the Pirates, their fourth straight win, tying their second longest win streak of the season. They won a five straight from March to April. Jared Jones, five innings pitched, three hits, an earned run, walked one, and struck out nine to improve to 2-1. He had a streak of 30 straight batters retired come to an end in the third inning as he became the third Pirates pitcher in the last 70 years to retire 30 straight. You heard about Valdez there, a two-run home run, his 11th of the year. He's got five home runs in the last five games, become the youngest Pirates player since at least 1900 with five home runs in a five-game span, a distinction that previously belonged to a 23-year-old Barry Bonds back in 1987. For Cleveland, they saw a four-game win streak snap again, but just one game of a doubleheader. Let's get to the nightcap. The second game of this doubleheader would need extra innings in this one. A 3-3 game going into the bottom of the 10th inning, and Cleveland with a man on trying to make something happen to walk it off.
6: The pitch hit a ton. Deep right center. Back to back track wall. Gone! A walk-off two-run home run to right center by Travis Bazzana. Oh, what a finish!
1: So Travis Bazzana, the two-run walk-off, his first career walk-off home run for the number one overall pick in the 2024 Major League Draft. Guardians win it 5-3, scoring all five runs in the final two innings. Their second win this season when trailing by three or more runs through seventh inning, tied for the most in Major League Baseball. The previous was June 28th against the Mariners. The four-game win streak now for the Pirates snapped. So they both snapped each other's winning streaks in this particular doubleheader. Christian Curtis, five scoreless innings pitch in his Major League debut, becoming the fifth Pirates pitcher over the last 100 years with five scoreless innings and two or fewer earned runs allowed in their Major League debut. Valdez, his 30th career run batted in his 30th career game, first Pirates player since the RBI became official in 1920 to reach 30 RBIs in 30 or fewer career games. SportsCenter All Night, ESPN Radio, and the ESPN app. More Major League Baseball. Rangers taking on the Braves. Pick up the action top of the sixth inning. Already a 6-5 lead for Texas, and Brandon Nimmo at the plate looking for more for Texas on 105.3 The Fan.
5: First pitch. Nimmo swings ground ball towards the middle. Throw into center field, a base hit. Peterson scores. Langford rounds third. He comes home to score. Young goes first to third, and standing at first base with a go-ahead two-run single is Brandon Nimmo, and the Rangers have taken a 7-5 lead.
1: On 105.3 The Fan, Rangers with a 7-6 win. And the winners of four of their last six games, Michael Harris with a home run as well for the Braves, but in a losing effort for the first time when that happens. The Braves had been 14-0 when Michael Harris had homered in a game against the Rangers, win it 7-6. Giants taking on the Mariners. We go to the bottom of the 10th inning of a 3-3 game. Julio Rodriguez at the plate looking to get the Mariners in front.
5: Smith set. He deals.
6: Swung on. Crack. Left field. It's hammered. It's caught by McCray. Robles is going to run home and score, and the Mariners win it. Julio, a sacrifice fly. The celebration is on.
1: on Seattle Sports 710 AM as the Mariners win it 4-3 over the Giants. The seventh walk-off win this season for Seattle ties them for the White Sox for the second most in Major League Baseball. Orioles beat the Astros 4-2 as they got a RBI single from Tyler O'Neill in the top of the 11th to take the lead in extra innings. Their sixth straight win by the Orioles, their second longest active win streak in baseball behind the Red Sox. 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
1: 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Well, there was a lot of action going on in the sports world on Saturday, including that World Cup third place matchup in which Kylian Mbappe scored a pair of goals, but plenty of action on the diamond and on the WNBA hardwood as well. So let's go ahead and get to it. 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
16: 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In Philadelphia, another home run for Kyle Schwarber led the Phillies past the Mets. 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
17: Manaea from the stretch, 2-0 pitch, swung on, hit well, deep to right field, and you can forget about that one. Way gone up in the second deck. Number 33 on the year for Kyle Schwarber. The Phillies are up 2-0, two batters into the game.
15: Number four.
16: In Seattle, the Mariners' Julio Rodriguez came off the injured list and delivered with a walk-off RBI as the Mariners came away with a win over the Giants. The call from Seattle Sports, 7:10 a.m.
32: Swung on, crack, left field, it's hammered, it's caught by McCray. Robles is going to run home and score, and the Mariners win it. Julio, a sacrifice fly. Is on.
15: Number three.
16: To the WNBA and an impressive win for the Fever over the Liberty with the help of 33 points from Kelsey Mitchell. We get the call from 107.5, the Fan.
17: Ionescu to Jones. Passes inside. No one home, but Kelsey Mitchell there. She has the steal. Transition triple left wing. Good! And one! Found by Stewart. Kelsey on the deck. How did she do that? Pops up with a smile. It's 98-80 Fever.
15: Number two.
16: Back to baseball, and in Boston, the Red Sox rallied for their 12th win in a row. Willier Abreu homered and capped off a four-run rally, as heard on WEEI 93.7 FM.
17: Payoff pitch to Willier Abreu from Clevinger. Is swung on, fly ball to right field. Victor Mesa chasing. He's at the wall. It's gone! He always does it. His fourth home run in 2 days gives the Red Sox the lead.
15: Number one.
16: And finally, a walk-off homer in the nightcap of a day-night doubleheader in Cleveland. After the Pirates took game one, this blast salvaged the split for the Guardians in game two. We get the call from WTAM 1100.
32: The pitch hit a ton. Deep right center. Bang to back. Track wall.
1: 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More Major League Baseball. Tigers taking on the Angels. Tigers entered the All-Star break with consecutive losses after they had won 9 of their previous 10 games. Angels 38-59, tied with the Royals for the worst record in Major League Baseball this season, looking to avoid losing at least 60 of their first 100 games for the fourth time in franchise history. Let's get to the action in the fourth inning, or pardon me, in the first inning. Already 1-0 Detroit. Spencer Torkelson up with two men on 97.1 The Ticket.
18: Inning last night. Fly ball left center field. This one's deep. Trout's going back. Looking up. Gone! Three-run shot for Tork in the first. 17th of the year gives the Tigers a 4-0 lead.
1: Torkelson with that, another two home runs of the day for him, giving him 18 of the season, four runs batted in. Tigers beat the Angels 7-0. Tarik Skubal, seven innings of pitch, matches the season high, five hits and nine strikeouts, four straight start, allowing two earned runs or fewer. Buster Olney doesn't expect the Tigers to deal Skubal.
19: Since June 1, guys,
4: The Tigers are 23-14. That means they've been playing at a 100-win pace for the last quarter of the season, basically. And, you know, just talking with executives of other teams this week, they were very skeptical that the Tigers, unless the Tigers absolutely collapse in the next 7 to 10 days, and this is the one time of year on the baseball calendar where small sample size can make a difference, unless they collapse, executives of other teams are like, yeah, they're not trading them.
1: Buster Olney, ESPN MLB insider on Hammer and Ebbett, does not expect the Tigers to beat Tarik Skubal again. Seven innings pitch, 5 hits, no runs, and 9 strikeouts in the Tigers' 7-0 win over the Angels. Valkyries beat the Mystics 74-69, and the Lynx knocked off the Fire 101-93. Still more to come, including from the FIFA World Cup. That's next. 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
2: The Red Sox try to win their 12th in a row against the Rays.
3: Payoff pitch to Willier Abreu from Clevenger. Is swung on, fly ball right field. Victor Mesa chasing. He's at the wall. 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
2: 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A lot to get to as we are finally there. It's the day of the World Cup final. Spain taking on Argentina, a matchup between the number one and number two teams in the FIFA rankings going into the tournament. And some WNBA action to get to as well. But we start in Major League Baseball with the team that has the longest winning streak in baseball this season, standing at 11 games going into Saturday by the Boston Red Sox, looking to make it a dozen straight wins for the Red Sox for the first time since 2006. A win over Tampa on Saturday would also put the Red Sox over 500 since their opening day victory over Cincinnati. Now for the Rays, Junior Caminero, he's been on a bit of a tear, homering the baseball. He homered on Friday and is sitting on 29 home runs, looking to get to 30 to become the second fastest in Rays history, just behind Jose Canseco to get to 30. That was back in 1999. But Tampa Bay looking good in the early going. Let's pick up the action in the top of the seventh inning. Rays already up 5-3, and Johnny DeLuca looking to add more on 620 WDAE.
7: Who poked that double in the right center field his last time up. And here he gets into one to deep left field. Does it have enough? It does. It's gone over the monster. Johnny DeLuca with home run number six. And the Rays now have a three-run lead. 6-3 here in the seventh.
2: A 394-foot bomb from DeLuca to make it a 6-3 game after the top of the seventh. The Red Sox, though, would begin their rally in the seventh inning. They would get a run on a ground out to shortstop to get to within two. Then, with a 6-5 game, Willier Abreu comes to the plate with a man on, looking to put the Red Sox in front on WEEI 93.7 FM.
3: Fenway claps. 3-2 count, two down. Payoff pitch to Willier Abreu from Clevenger. Is swung on, fly ball right field. Victor Mesa chasing. He's at the wall. It's gone! He always does it! His fourth home run in 2 days gives the Red Sox the lead. 7-6. More Red Sox pixie dust everywhere.
2: Abreu now with a couple of home runs on the day. That put the Red Sox up 7-6. We go to the ninth. Aroldis Chapman on the mound for the Red Sox, looking to close it out.
8: This will be his 20th pitch of the inning.
3: It's a 2-1 to DeLuca. Here comes. Swinging a ground ball towards the left side. Modestario's got it. He sets and throws to first. It's in time. And the Red Sox come back to win their 12th game in a row.
2: Red Sox get it. Win number 12 in a row, the third longest win streak in franchise history. Red Sox back over 500 for the first time since opening day, moved into third in the third wild card spot with a Twins loss earlier in the day. First win for the Red Sox two this season after trailing by three or more runs. Abreu with the two home runs, including that go-ahead homer. Here's Abreu on Nesson after the game.
9: William, you got five home runs now in your last six games. Just how do you describe the type of zone that you've entered?
10: No, I mean, you know, staying humble, trying to get a good pitch to hit, don't try to chase too many pitches, and, you know, stay on my song, stay on my strength, and try to, you know, compete. and do, you know, the 100%, get the 100% every day.
9: It's been 10 years since a Red Sox hitter has gone back-to-back homers in consecutive games. You seem calm. You seem in control of that at bat. What was the strategy there when he had you 3-2?
10: No, I mean, just, you know, try to get a good pitch to hit. I was looking after I get like 3-0. I was, you know, try to give a strike because I don't want to do too much in 3-0. And then he made a really good pitch in the second strike. I just tried to, you know, get a good pitch to hit. He gave me the right pitch to hit. That was on my strength. I just made a good contact and the ball just go.
9: You guys had the 4-run seventh inning. You had 0 wins in 34 games when you guys were trailing down 3. How satisfying was it to get past that threshold here today?
10: No, a lot. I mean, this is amazing right now. The way that we've been playing the last month is amazing. Everybody is, you know, like I said yesterday, is pushing on the same way, like pushing together, and, you know, the results are showing up.
9: Over 500 now. How electrifying was the crowd? Seemed like you guys are really feeding off of it.
10: No, I mean, this is amazing. Right now, everybody, the way that they support us is amazing. We love play here. I love play here. And this crowd, I love this crowd. I mean, it's all that I can say because this is amazing playing here.
11: William Abreu on Nesson after the Red Sox 7-6 comeback victory over the Rays, improving to 49-48 on the season. First time over 500 since opening day. SportsCenter All Night, ESPN Radio, and the ESPN app. The World Cup comes to an end on Sunday, but on Saturday, the third place matchup between two teams that are right next to each other on the globe there in Europe, England taking on France. And it was a game that many people thought, well, why are we even having this game? Do they even need to play? Well, for Kylian Mbappe, it certainly mattered because it mattered for the golden boot for this particular tournament. Also mattered for potentially becoming the all-time scoring leader in World Cup history. And a fury of goals, including 4 in the first half from the English, made it seem like France was just going to lay over. But Declan Rice scored in the third minute to set the pace for England, led it all the way until halftime, 4-0 for the English. But then France started to make things interesting in the second 45. Kylian Mbappe had goals in the 48th and 66th minutes, give him 22 career World Cup goals. Jude Bellingham, though, added another goal in the 8th minute of added time. His 7th goal of this World Cup helped put the English to a 6-4 victory over France. But with the 2 goals Mbappe scored, now the World Cup's all-time scoring leader, Frank Leboeuf, the ESPN soccer analyst on ESPN FC, discussing Mbappe becoming the World Cup's all-time leading scorer.
12: That's simply amazing because he's only 27. He's going to play maybe another World Cup. So that's insane, 22 goals. Yeah. All time, and we know how it was hard to beat, which was the well, your teammate, from
13: closer,
12: team.
13: Closer.
12: That was insane. 16 goals, and now you see Messi and Kylian Mbappe chasing, and that's crazy. That's simply crazy that guy, so young, can achieve something incredible.
11: As for the World Cup final, that takes place on Sunday. Argentina looking for a 4th World Cup title and the first repeat championship since Brazil did it in 1962. Spain, meanwhile, back in the World Cup final for the first time since 2010, looking for their 2nd title ever. These were the 2 top-ranked teams in FIFA going into the tournament, and the first time since the rankings started in 1992 that the 1 and 2 teams would face off against each other. It's the 12th final featuring a South American and European nation, with South American CONMEBOL teams winning 8 of the previous 11 matchups. So let's get to the analysis. Alejandro Moreno, the ESPN soccer analyst, was on SportsCenter on Saturday and gave his key for Argentina to defeat Spain.
14: If indeed Argentina are going to have an opportunity against Spain, they're going to have to regain possession of the ball, something that France were not able to do in the semifinals at any point. They're going to have to challenge that possession. And when they regain that possession, their first pass has to be forward, because Spain tends to play with a high defensive line. There is space in behind. You got to exploit that space in behind. Turn them around. Force them to defense. Force them into mistakes. Maybe make Spain uncomfortable, which they were not against France. Now, this is all theoretical.
13: Mm-hmm.
14: France were not able to do it.
13: Yep.
14: What would suggest that Argentina are going to be able to do it? I do not know, because according to my bracket, it's not going to happen. Spain is going to win this thing.
11: More analysis on Argentina's keys to their potential victory against Spain. Hercules Gomez on SportsCenter on Saturday, discussing what Argentina's priority will be when facing against Spain.
13: Listen, we're going to talk about Messi, but let's talk about Spain for a second and what they do very, very well. Their outside backs on the left-hand side and right-hand side, Cucurella and Pedro Porro, have been outstanding. And you're asking me, why are we talking about defenders with the team that attacks so well? Because this team, how they attack is how they defend. They push those defenders up so high, these fullbacks so high, they occupy you defensively. They're not defensively reliant on the center backs or their midfields. They occupy you with the ball, and these guys are a big part of that offense that feels like defense. Cucurella all the way up high. And Pedro Porro, who's only scored 2 goals in his national team career, both goals have come in this World Cup. They're offensive players that occupy you defensively.
11: More from Gomez, this time switching sides on who needs to stand out for Spain going into Sunday's final.
13: It's got to be Rodri, and Rodri's a player that a few years ago tore his ACL, and many were wondering about the level he had or still would have in this tournament. He's put those doubts to bed. This is a player that's not overly physical. It's not very defensive. That's not the number 10 pulling the strings in the center midfield. So what does he do? He controls the ball. He controls the game. When Rodri has the ball, he tells you how the game is going to go. If it's going to be sped up, if it's going to be slowed down, if he's even going to let you smell it, if he's going to let you get around it. And that was evident against France. The best team in this tournament was France until Rodri showed up in that game and goes, here's the ball, you won't see it, did what he wanted, and dictated play.
11: That was Hercules Gomez on the 7 a.m. Sports Center on Saturday. Meanwhile, Tommy Smith, co-host of Grumpy Pundits on Sirius XM, joined Marty and McGee on Saturday and said Spain won't fear Argentina whatsoever.
15: They have nothing to be scared of. I mean, 2010, I was in South Africa, they won the World Cup back then. Okay, they've gone through a few years where, okay, they didn't win any World Cups, but they certainly always have had a good team. You watch their style here, guys. It's almost like they tie the ball to their boot when they go out. You just can't take it off them. And they are a very, very tough team to beat.
11: Now, remember going into this, Kylian Mbappe now in the Golden Boot lead with 10 goals after his 2 against England on Saturday. Lionel Messi sitting on 8 goals, needing a pair if he wants to tie for that Golden Boot. Again, the first kick for the World Cup final between Spain and Argentina gets underway at 3 p.m. Eastern from New York, New Jersey Stadium in the Meadowlands. SportsCenter All Night, ESPN Radio, and the ESPN app. That World Cup update brought to you by Gusto. 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Also on Saturday, the Open Championship continued. Sam Burns at a 5-under 65 on Saturday. It's just a day removed from his record-tying 62 that he had on Friday. Now is a 2-shot lead going into the final of the Open Championship at Royal Birkdale. A win would give Burns his first major title in a tournament he almost didn't play in 2 weeks after the birth of his daughter. Burns addressed going into the final day with the lead.
16: I think ultimately, you know, it comes down to I can't control anything anyone else does. Someone's going to go out and play a great round of golf tomorrow, maybe a few people. That's pretty much a given. It happens every single week, and so I'm going to have to do the same. I'm going to have to go out and execute, and, you know, ultimately whatever happens, you know, I know that I can accept the outcome, and life's going to move on, and I'll get to go home and see my family. I mean, I hope I'm taking some hardware with me, but if I'm not, that's fine too.
11: Burns currently sits at 10 under par with a 2-shot lead over Ryan Fox, who had a 62 on Saturday. Fox addressed his great third round.
17: Yeah, I felt pretty good, to be honest. I didn't really, being picky, I'd want a couple of drives back maybe today, but outside of that, yeah, I did, felt like I didn't really miss a shot. Hit a couple of great shots down the stretch, putted really nicely, and, it feels like when you're out in the morning, when the wind's down around here, there's almost some pressure on to shoot a score, and it was nice. Like, Xander and I had a lot of fun out there today, both made a bunch of birdies and kind of fed off each other, and I would have taken 62 on Saturday, that's for sure.
11: Again, Fox, the Australian, with an 8-under 62 on Saturday. He is 2 strokes back behind Burns, who's at 10 under par for the tournament. Also, Siwoo Kim, also 2 strokes back off the lead. in the Open Championship from Royal Birkdale in England. SportsCenter All Night, ESPN Radio, and the ESPN app. In the WNBA, big matchup from two of the league's premier teams and players, Liberty and Indiana, to take on the Fever. Fever, the top scoring team in the association at nearly 94 points per game. Kelsey Mitchell, Caitlin Clark, coming off 30-point outings on Friday against Seattle. Sabrina Ionescu with back-to-back 25-point outings for New York. Let's pick up the action. Early in the game, Indiana trailing by as many as 13 points, but back they come, and part of that rally, thanks to Caitlin Clark on 107.5, the Fan.
6: Tosses in the corner to Mitchell, back to Clark in front of the bench. Shot fake, sidestep, corner three. Yes! Got around Stewart.
18: Yeah, yeah.
6: And it's 93-77, Fever. Timeout, Liberty with 4:35 to go.
11: Big lead in the fourth quarter at that point, but Indiana would not be done. It would be Kelsey Mitchell again getting it going as she continued to pour it on for the Fever.
6: Ionescu to Jones, passes inside, no one home, but Kelsey Mitchell there. She has the steal. Transition triple, left wing, good, and one! Fouled by Stewart, Kelsey on the deck, how did she do that? Pops up with a smile, it's 98-80, Fever with 3:55 to go.
11: Kelsey Mitchell with a big and one on the triple on 107.5, the Fan. Fever with a 108-88 blowout victory at home. It's the 10th 100-point game scored this season by the Fever. And again, they trailed by as many as 13 points and won the game by 20. Kelsey Mitchell with 33 points, going 4 of 6 from downtown. Caitlin Clark added 17 points in the win. 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Teams trying to get some wins, put themselves in position for the playoffs. Some teams need to make some moves. We'll get to more highlights next. 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
11: 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Milwaukee hosting the Marlins. Miami on a four-game losing streak, only six runs scored during that span, directly after they had just won six in a row, one shy of tying their longest losing streak of the season. Brewers, meanwhile, 60 wins in 97 games this season. With a win, it would be their most wins in their first 100 games of a season in franchise history. Let's get to the action. Bottom of the sixth inning, Milwaukee in a 3-3 game with the Marlins. Jackson Churio up for the Brew Crew.
26: Crochet looking in, the pitch, and a liner into center that's down for a base hit. Shoemaker will score. Racing around third is Ortiz. Here comes the throw. It's cut off, and the Brewers take a 4-3 lead on the two-run single.

0: 2.86 ERA in 4 starts since returning from a knee injury, 7 earned runs in 22 innings of work. Boyd had a 6 ERA in 5 starts before the injury. The Cubs have won 5 straight of Boyd starts. Let's get to the action. Bottom of the 3rd inning, Nico Hoerner at the plate for the Cubs, with the Cubs already up 3-1.
1: Nico Hoerner batting.
2: Lines one down the right field line. That's a fair ball. Fair ball. One run is in. Racing toward third, Ian Happ, and holding on a long single by Nico Hoerner. Another opposite field knock for Nico Hoerner, and the Cubs lead 4-1.
0: Cubs with a 4-1 lead at that point, and the Cubs would go on to victory in this one as the Cubs won it 6-2 over the Twins, improving to 21-9 since June the 11th. They're the best record in the National League during that span. The Cubs hitters went 9-for-17 with two outs, scored all 6 of their runs with two outs. Matthew Boyd, 6 innings of work, improves to 4-0 with a 2.57 ERA in 5 starts since returning from a knee injury. Nico Hoerner in the game, 4-for-4 with an RBI, his 5th career 4-hit game, his first since April the 16th, 2024 against the Diamondbacks. Cody Clemens, 2-for-4 with a couple of RBIs and a couple of home runs for Minnesota, his 3rd career multi-home run game. White Sox taking on the Toronto Blue Jays. Bottom of the 4th inning, no score. George Springer at the plate on Sportsnet 590 The Fan.
3: Springer with the grounder up the middle. That's going to scoot into center field. Guerrero around 3rd. He'll come in to score. The Blue Jays take a 1-0 lead on a George Springer single in the 4th.
0: And that would be all the Blue Jays would need. They'd go on to win it by a final of 1-0. Shane Bieber, 6 innings, 3 hits allowed, 2 walks, and 6 strikeouts. It allowed multiple earned runs in each of his first 4 starts this season for Bieber's first scoreless start since April the 2nd of 2024. And Vladimir Guerrero Jr., 2-for-3 with a double and the run scored and a walk. And again, he's the one that scored the only run of the game on that RBI hit you just heard from George Springer in the 4th. For the White Sox, their 4-game win streak comes to an end. Their team went 0-for-7 with runners in scoring position. 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A Kyle Schwarber at the plate for the Phillies in the bottom of the 1st inning. 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
4: Manaea from the stretch. The 2-0 pitch. Swung on. Hit well. Deep to right field. And you can forget about that one. Way gone up in the 2nd deck. Number 33 on the year for Kyle Schwarber. And the Phillies are up 2-0. 2 batters into the game.
0: So Schwarber with a 2-run blast in the 1st, his 33rd home run of the season, leading all of baseball, most by a Phillies player in the first 95 games of a season in team history. Phillies win it 6-1, now have won 10 straight starts by Jesus Luzardo, 5 innings, 2 hits, and 7 strikeouts, 5 straight starts with 1 or fewer allowed. Mets with their 22nd game of scoring 1 or 0 runs. 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That's coming up here on the other side. Plus, we'll get some more WNBA action in as well. That's all coming up next. 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
9: Canada and the United States. 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
10: I would say Canada, 100%. When you look at what has been achieved by this country, and because it was a home World Cup and because the draw was favorable because Canada was seeded, I think we lost some of the context coming in when we were talking about what Canada should achieve, in that up until Qatar, they never scored a World Cup goal. They'd never got a World Cup point. They'd never got out of a group. They'd certainly never won a knockout game. So there are all these check marks that can be ticked off. Whether they should have done it or not, but they managed to get those done. They'll look back and maybe feel that they could have won the group if things had gone differently, maybe against Switzerland, and they'll learn lessons from things that went wrong. But to be able to have that moment of the Eustachio goal in LA, a first ever knockout round win, go to a round of 16,

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12: 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On paper, Ipe Mitsuhara was Shohei Ohtani's interpreter, but he was so much more than that. They were a team, closer than brothers, until it all went horribly wrong. 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
12: Let's get to the FIFA World Cup third-place matchup. England with a thrilling 6-4 victory in the World Cup. France trying to make a comeback after trailing 4-0 at halftime. And in the process, Kylian Mbappe scored his 21st and 22nd goals in the World Cup to become the all-time leading scorer in World Cup play, moving one ahead of Lionel Messi before Sunday's final between Argentina and Spain. Yankee slugger Aaron Judge will need another scan before his activity can move forward. So the Yankees have moved Judge to the 60-day injured list. Judge has been out of action for the Yankees since May 31st. And by the way, the Yankees and Dodgers did not play their scheduled game from Saturday because of rain. They'll play a split doubleheader coming up on Sunday. Also, the Red Sox entered Saturday winning 11 in a row, the longest active streak in baseball. Willier Abreu helping lead the comeback for the Red Sox in WEEI 93.7 FM.
13: Fenway claps. 3-2 count, two down. Payoff pitch to Willier Abreu from Clevenger. Is swung on, fly ball right field. Victor Mesa chasing. He is at the wall. It's gone! He always does it. His fourth home run in 2 days gives the Red Sox the lead. 7-6. More Red Sox pixie dust everywhere.
14: This will be his 20th pitch of the inning.
13: It's a 2-1 to DeLuca. Here comes. Swinging a ground ball towards the left side. Monasterio's got it. He sets and throws to first. It's in time. And the Red Sox come back to win their 12th game in a row.
12: It's the longest active streak in baseball. It's tied for the third longest win streak in franchise history. Red Sox now back over 500 for the first time since opening day, when they were 1-0 after a victory over the Reds. And they've also moved into the third wild card spot after a Twins loss earlier in the day. So things are starting to get interesting in the AL East. Things are starting to get interesting in the wild card chase. And the Red Sox, on this 12-game win streak, now may find themselves as buyers at the trade deadline. Jeff Passan, ESPN senior MLB analyst, was on the 9 a.m. Sports Center on Saturday before this 12th victory and said that the Red Sox may indeed be buyers at the trade deadline.
0: It's going to be really interesting to see what the Boston Red Sox do going into this deadline. Less than 3 weeks ago, they were dead in the water, almost the worst team in the American League. Since then, they sweep the Yankees, and now they're currently in the midst of an 11-game winning streak. And while they had Aroldis Chapman and Sonny Gray and Wilson Contreras and Garrett Whitlock and all sorts of players who would have been very tantalizing in this market that doesn't have too many teams selling, the Boston Red Sox look like they could be buyers at this point.
12: Certainly a lot to be decided moving forward, but the Red Sox again winning their 12th consecutive game with a comeback victory over the Tampa Bay Rays.
15: The stage is set for Sunday afternoon in East Rutherford.
16: They're the two best teams. They thoroughly deserve it.
17: Messi has been the greatest of all time for me and many people.
18: They just won't quit.
17: Well, Lamine Yamal is a young superstar, a megastar.
19: And you're just new to soccer. Come Sunday, you will be seeing the football soccer version of Brady and Jordan.
20: Something I don't think we'll ever see again.
21: Their sport is their religion.
19: But for one last Sunday, we'll be able to see the greatest player who ever laced them up play for the biggest trophy ever.
12: And Lionel Messi trying to also get back into the top spot of the all-time scoring mark in World Cup play after Kylian Mbappe dethroned him for at least a day after he scored two goals in the third-place loss by France to England. And Kylian Mbappe now with 22 career goals in World Cup play, 21 for Messi. So we'll see how Messi does, but he'll have to face a very tough matchup against Spain. Spain going for their second World Cup title ever. It's their first trip back to the World Cup final since 2010. And for Argentina, they're looking for their fourth World Cup title and looking to repeat as World Cup champions for the first time since Brazil did it back in 1962. Well, let's get to some of the analysis of this championship matchup taking place on Sunday. Casey White, Apple TV MLS analyst, joined Hammer and Emmett on Saturday and said it's a rock and a hard place matchup between Spain and Argentina.
22: Something has to give in this game. You have a team in Argentina who has scored 19 goals, but has also given up a lot of goals. Then you have Spain, who only has that one goal against. Something has to give. I don't think it's a 3-2 final, but that would be very exciting to watch. The thing about Spain that's so incredibly difficult to match up against is that they mitigate the opposition's attacking forces by just keeping the ball themselves, and it's very hard to dispossess them. I don't expect that to be any different. The difference is Leo Messi. He can take one moment and turn it into a moment that is all the difference in the world. He's just that world class. I just don't know if Argentina has enough to be able to do it besides Messi taking over the game in a moment.
12: Again, Casey White on Hammer and Emmett on Saturday. Meanwhile, Alejandro Moreno, ESPN soccer analyst on ESPN FC, said of the matchup, Argentina perhaps need a great game from their star, Lionel Messi, but Spain doesn't need the best game from their superstar in youngster Lamine Yamal.
23: Argentina need the best of Lionel Messi in order for them to have an opportunity to win this final against Spain. Whereas Spain, they haven't had the best of Lamine Yamal, and I don't think they need the best of Lamine Yamal in order to win tomorrow against Argentina. They would like to have that version, and particularly if I'm Lamine Yamal and I'm looking at the matchup against Nicolas Tagliafico, I'm saying, clear out, give me the ball, I'll get after this guy. A healthy, fully fit version of Lamine Yamal is looking at Tagliafico and saying, I am going to take you for a dance today, I'm going to take you for a ride, you have no chance against me, because while he is a serviceable defender, he doesn't have the pace to keep up with Lamine Yamal. Maybe Lamine Yamal has saved his best moment and his best match for the greatest moment of all, and that is a World Cup final.
12: Alejandro Moreno discussing the two superstars in the matchup coming up on Sunday. Meanwhile, Hercules Gomez, ESPN soccer analyst on the 7 a.m. Sports Center Saturday, said or was asked, what would a World Cup mean win for each of these countries, for Spain or Argentina?
2: It's going to mean more for Spain. But let me tell you why it won't mean that much for Argentina. And Argentines are going to jump down my throat. What are you talking about? Back-to-back champions, 64 years, it hasn't been done. If you need another FIFA World Cup title for Messi to understand his greatness, this is not your sport. If you think Messi needs another mic drop moment, this is not for you. Messi's the greatest player that's ever lived. He's going to be the greatest World Cup player that's ever graced any stage. Already most World Cup goals, World Cup assists, World Cup games. It speaks to his greatness. We don't need to see more to understand how great he is. But what about Spain? This fabulous generation of footballers. This coach who was a U-20 coach who was ascended to the first team. Lamine Yamal, the handing of the torch here in the United States with his idol, with what once was a Barcelona legend who graced their league, the Spanish league. This would mean everything to Spain, and it could mark the start of a fabulous generation.
12: More from the World Cup final. Tommy Smith, co-host of Grumpy Pundits on Sirius XM, joined Marty and McGee Saturday. Just gave their overall thoughts on what's been a phenomenal World Cup here in North America.
3: I mean, the amount of people who have attended the World Cup, the way that the fans have been treated in the cities that they've traveled to, you couldn't ask for any better. If you were writing a script and writing a movie that this is what the World Cup should be, this is exactly what the World Cup should be. It's a coming together of people, of cultures, and of sport.
12: Tommy Smith on Marty and McGee on Saturday. Again, the World Cup final taking place on Sunday between Spain and Argentina with a 4 p.m. Eastern first kick. SportsCenter All Night, ESPN Radio, and the ESPN app. Meanwhile, still don't have an answer when it comes to LeBron James on where he will be playing in the 2026-2027 season. He's dropped some hints here and there, perhaps, but still unwilling to make a commitment. We already know that the NBA is holding off on announcing their schedule or even completing their schedule until they know where LeBron is playing. Aaron Goldhammer of Hammer and Emmett on Saturday discussed the hints that LeBron has been dropping lately.
4: Hasn't LeBron Easter egged some of these decisions before? Like, there were breadcrumbs leading him to LA. There were absolutely breadcrumbs, as you know, leading him back to Cleveland in 2014. And if you followed USA Basketball, there were breadcrumbs in 2010. So I don't want to read into everything. Okay, because I don't think everything matters here. But I also don't think it's past LeBron and his camp and whoever is involved in making this decision to try to play a little game to tease everybody about how this whole thing is gonna go. I think this is part of what LeBron's legacy is doing stuff like that.
12: Meanwhile, is there a dark horse still left in the race? We've heard the favorites. We've heard the Golden States. We've heard potentially going back to Cleveland, potentially going back to Miami. There's been the thought of him going to Philadelphia. There's even been some rumblings lately that a conversation has taken place between the Spurs and LeBron's representatives. However, is there another dark horse we're not thinking about? David Shepard, SiriusXM NBA host, joined Game Day on Saturday, said there is one team that we are not talking about.
18: He's still very close with Anthony Davis. Remember, he had nothing to do with that Luka Doncic trade, okay? You know he's got to be high on what he's seeing from the BYU star in A.J. DeBonta and how great he is at just 19 years old. Trae Young's got something to prove.
12: So, could be the Washington Wizards that are potentially a dark horse for LeBron? We'll have to wait and see. SportsCenter All Night, ESPN Radio, and the ESPN app. Let's get back to Major League Baseball. We'll start with game one of a doubleheader between the Pittsburgh Pirates and the Cleveland Guardians. It was originally supposed to take place on Friday, the first game of the series, but postponed due to the air quality in Cleveland. So let's get to the action. Top of the second inning, Jacob Gonzalez at the plate for the Pirates on 93.7 The Fan.
24: The 0-1 is a fly ball to deep right field. Gonzo says gone to right field. Jacob Gonzalez, in his first start in a Pirate uniform, launches his third home run of the season. His first as a Bucko. It's 2-0 in the second inning.
12: So 2-0 lead for the Pirates at that point. We'll move forward in the game to the top of the sixth inning. Esmerlin Valdez at the plate for the Pirates.
24: Here's the pitch. Hit in the air to right. Going back to the wall. Approaching the wall. Clear the deck. Cannonball coming. It's magical. Esmerlin Valdez hits his 11th home run. Pirates take a 4-1 lead in the sixth inning.
12: And they go on to win it by a final of 7-1 for the Pirates, their fourth straight win, tying their second longest win streak of the season. They won a five straight from March to April. Jared Jones, five innings pitched, three hits, an earned run, walked one, and struck out nine to improve to 2-1. He had a streak of 30 straight batters retired come to an end in the third inning as he became the third Pirates pitcher in the last 70 years to retire 30 straight. You heard about Valdez there, a two-run home run, his 11th of the year. He's got five home runs in the last five games, become the youngest Pirates player since at least 1900 with five home runs in a five-game span, a distinction that previously belonged to a 23-year-old Barry Bonds back in 1987. For Cleveland, they saw a four-game win streak snap again, but just one game of a doubleheader. Let's get to the nightcap. The second game of this doubleheader would need extra innings in this one. A 3-3 game going into the bottom of the 10th inning, and Cleveland with a man on trying to make something happen to walk it off.
24: The pitch hit a ton. Deep right center. Banged him back. Track wall. Gone! A walk-off. Two-run home run to right center by Travis Bazana. Oh, what a finish!
12: So Travis Bazana, the two-run walk-off, his first career walk-off home run for the number one overall pick in the 2024 Major League Draft. Guardians win it 5-3, scoring all five runs in the final two innings. Their second win this season when trailing by three or more runs through seventh inning, tied for the most in Major League Baseball. The previous was June 28th against the Mariners. The four-game win streak now for the Pirates snapped, so they both snapped each other's winning streaks in this particular doubleheader. Christian Curtis, five scoreless innings pitch in his Major League debut, becoming the fifth Pirates pitcher over the last 100 years with five scoreless innings and two or fewer earned runs allowed in their Major League debut. Valdez, his 30th career run batted in his 30th career game, first Pirates player since the RBI became official in 1920 to reach 30 RBIs in 30 or fewer career games. SportsCenter All Night, ESPN Radio, and the ESPN app. More Major League Baseball. Rangers taking on the Braves. Pick up the action top of the sixth inning. Already a 6-5 lead for Texas, and Brandon Nimmo at the plate looking for more for Texas on 105.3 The Fan.
5: First pitch. Nimmo swings, ground ball towards the middle, throw into center field, a base hit. Peterson scores. Langford rounds third. He comes home to score. Young goes first to third, and standing at first base with a go-ahead two-run single is Brandon Nimmo, and the Rangers have taken a 7-5 lead.
12: On 105.3 The Fan, Rangers with a 7-6 win. And the winners of four of their last six games, Michael Harris with a home run as well for the Braves, but in a losing effort for the first time when that happens. The Braves had been 14-0 when Michael Harris had homered in a game against the Rangers, win it 7-6. Giants taking on the Mariners. We go to the bottom of the 10th inning of a 3-3 game. Julio Rodriguez at the plate looking to get the Mariners in front.
24: Smith set. He deals. Swung on. Crack! Left field! It's hammered! It's caught by McCray! Robles is gonna run home and score, and the Mariners win it! Julio, a sacrifice fly! The celebration is on!
12: On Seattle Sports, 7:10 a.m. as the Mariners win it 4-3 over the Giants, the seventh walk-off win this season for Seattle, ties them for the White Sox for the second most in Major League Baseball. Orioles beat the Astros 4-2 as they got a RBI single from Tyler O'Neill in the top of the 11th to take the lead in extra innings. Their sixth straight win by the Orioles, their second longest active win streak in baseball behind the Red Sox. SportsCenter All Night, ESPN Radio, and the ESPN app. Coming up, we'll get to our top sound from all the baseball action on Saturday. 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
4: 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Well, there was a lot of action going on in the sports world on Saturday, including that World Cup third place matchup in which Kylian Mbappe scored a pair of goals, but plenty of action on the diamond and on the WNBA hardwood as well. So let's go ahead and get to it. 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
7: Manaea from the stretch, the 2-0 pitch, swung on, hit well, deep to right field, and you can forget about that one. Way gone up in the second deck. Number 33 on the year for Kyle Schwarber. And the Phillies are up 2-0, two batters into the game.
3: Number four.
6: In Seattle, the Mariners' Julio Rodriguez came off the injured list and delivered with a walk-off RBI as the Mariners came away with a win over the Giants. The call from Seattle Sports, 7:10 a.m.
2: Swung on, crack, left field, it's hammered, it's caught by McCray. Robles is going to run home.
6: To the WNBA and an impressive win for the Fever over the Liberty with the help of 33 points from Kelsey Mitchell. 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
7: Ionescu to Jones, passes inside, no on home, but Kelsey Mitchell there. She has the steal. Transition triple, left wing.
2: Good! And one! 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Kelsey on the deck. How did she do that? 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
7: Payoff pitch to Willie Abreu from Clevenger. Is swung on, fly ball right field. Victor Mesa chasing. He is at the wall.

0: finally a walk-off homer in the nightcap of a day-night doubleheader in Cleveland. After the Pirates took Game 1, this blast salvaged a split for the Guardians in Game 2. We get the call from WTAM 1100.
1: The pitch hit a ton! Deep right center! Bang to back! Track wall! Goal! A walk-off! Two-run home run to right center by Travis Bassana!
2: 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More Major League Baseball. Tigers taking on the Angels. Tigers entered the All-Star break with consecutive losses after they had won 9 of their previous 10 games. Angels 38-59, tied with the Royals for the worst record in Major League Baseball this season, looking to avoid losing at least 60 of their first 100 games for the fourth time in franchise history. Let's get to the action in the fourth inning, in the first inning. Already 1-0 Detroit. Spencer Torkelson up with two men on 97.1 The Ticket.
3: Inning last night. Fly ball left center field. This one's deep. Trout's going back. Looking up. Gone! Three-run shot for Torque in the first. 17th of the year gives the Tigers a 4-0 lead.
2: Torkelson with that another. Two home runs on the day for him, giving him 18 of the season. Four runs batted in. Tigers beat the Angels 7-0. Tarik Skubal, 7 innings of pitch, matches the season high. 5 hits and 9 strikeouts. 4 straight start, allowing 2 earned runs or fewer. Buster Olney doesn't expect the Tigers to deal Skubal.
4: Since June 1, guys, the Tigers are 23-14. That means they've been playing at a 100-win pace for the last quarter of the season, basically. And, you know, just talking with executives of other teams this week, they were very skeptical that the Tigers, unless the Tigers absolutely collapse in the next 7 to 10 days, and this is the one time of year on the baseball calendar where small sample size can make a difference, unless they collapse, executives of other teams are like, yeah, they're not trading them.
2: Buster Olney, ESPN MLB insider on Hammer and Ebbett, does not expect the Tigers to beat Tarik Skubal again. 7 innings pitch, 5 hits, no runs, and 9 strikeouts in the Tigers' 7-0 win over the Angels. Valkyries beat the Mystics 74-69, and the Lynx knocked off the Fire 101-93. Still more to come, including from the FIFA World Cup. That's next. 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
23: Tail pitch to Willier Abreu from Clevenger. Is swung on, fly ball right field. Victor Mason chasing. He's at the wall. It's gone!
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2: 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A lot to get to as we are finally there. It's the day of the World Cup final. Spain taking on Argentina. A matchup between the number one and number two teams in the FIFA rankings going into the tournament. And some WNBA action to get to as well. But we start in Major League Baseball with the team that has the longest winning streak in baseball this season, standing at 11 games going into Saturday by the Boston Red Sox, looking to make it a dozen straight wins for the Red Sox for the first time since 2006. A win over Tampa on Saturday would also put the Red Sox over 500 since their opening day victory over Cincinnati. Now for the Rays, Junior Caminero, he's been on a bit of a tear, homering the baseball. He homered on Friday and is sitting on 29 home runs, looking to get to 30 to become the second fastest in Rays history, just behind Jose Canseco to get to 30. That was back in 1999. But Tampa Bay looking good in the early going. Let's pick up the action in the top of the seventh inning. Rays already up 5-3, and Johnny DeLuca looking to add more on 620 WDAE.
27: Who poked that double into right center field his last time up. And here he gets into one to deep left field. Does it have enough? It does. It's gone over the monster. Johnny DeLuca with home run number six. And the Rays now have a three-run lead. 6-3 here in the seventh.
2: A 394-foot bomb from DeLuca to make it a 6-3 game after the top of the seventh. The Red Sox, though, would begin their rally in the seventh inning. They would get a run on a ground out to shortstop to get to within two. Then, with a 6-5 game, Willier Abreu comes to the plate with a man on, looking to put the Red Sox in front on WEEI 93.7 FM.
23: Fenway claps. 3-2 count, two down. Payoff pitch to Willier Abreu from Clevenger. Is swung on, fly ball right field. Victor Mason chasing. He's at the wall. It's gone!
27: He always does it. His fourth home run in 2 days gives the Red Sox the lead. 7-6. More Red Sox pixie dust everywhere.
2: Abreu now with a couple of home runs on the day. That put the Red Sox up 7-6. We go to the ninth. Aroldis Chapman on the mound for the Red Sox, looking to close it out.
0: This will be his 20th pitch of the inning.
3: It's a 2-1 to DeLuca. Here comes. Swinging a ground ball towards the left side. Monasterio's got it. He sets and throws to first. It's in time. And the Red Sox come back to win their 12th game in a row.
2: Red Sox get it. Win number 12 in a row, the third longest win streak in franchise history. Red Sox back over 500 for the first time since opening day, moved into third in the into the third wild card spot with a Twins loss earlier in the day. First win for the Red Sox two this season after trailing by three or more runs. Abreu with the two home runs, including that go-ahead homer. Here's Abreu on Nesson after the game.
4: William, you got five home runs now in your last six games. Just how do you describe the type of zone that you've entered?
5: No, I mean, you know, staying humble, try to get a good pitch to hit. Don't try to chase too much, too many pitches. And, you know, stay on my song, stay on my strength, and try to, you know, compete and do, you know, 100%, give the 100% every day.
4: It's been 10 years since a Red Sox hitter has gone back-to-back homers in consecutive games. You seem calm. You seem in control of that at bat. What was the strategy there when he had you 3-2?
5: No, I mean, just, you know, try to get a good pitch to hit. I was looking after I get it like 3-0. I was, you know, try to give a strike because I don't want to do too much in 3-0. And then he made a really good pitch in the second strike. I just tried to, you know, get a good pitch to hit. He gave me the right pitch to hit. That was on my strength. I just made a good contact and the ball just go.
4: You guys had the 4-run seventh inning. You had 0 wins in 34 games when you guys were trailing down 3. How satisfying was it to get past that threshold here today?
5: No, a lot, a lot. I mean, this is amazing right now. The way that we've been playing the last month is amazing. Everybody's, you know, like I said yesterday, is pushing on the same way, like pushing together, and, you know, the results are showing up.
4: Over 500 now. How electrifying was the crowd? Seemed like you guys are really feeding off of it.
5: No, I mean, this is amazing. Right now, everybody, the way that they support us is amazing. We love play here. I love play here. And this crowd, I love this crowd. I mean, it's all that I can say because this is amazing playing here.
2: William Abreu on Nesson after the Red Sox 7-6 comeback victory over the Rays, improving to 49-48 on the season. First time over 500 since opening day. SportsCenter All Night, ESPN Radio, and the ESPN app. The World Cup comes to an end on Sunday, but on Saturday, the third place matchup between two teams that are right next to each other on the globe there in Europe, England taking on France. And it was a game that many people thought, well, why are we even having this game? Do they even need to play? Well, for Kylian Mbappe, it certainly mattered because it mattered for the golden boot for this particular tournament. Also mattered for potentially becoming the all-time scoring leader in World Cup history. And a fury of goals, including 4 in the first half from the English, made it seem like France was just going to lay over. But Declan Rice scored in the third minute to set the pace for England, led it all the way until halftime, 4-0 for the English. But then France started to make things interesting in the second 45. Kylian Mbappe had goals in the 48th and 66th minutes, give him 22 career World Cup goals. Jude Bellingham, though, added another goal in the 8th minute of added time, his 7th goal of this World Cup, helped put the English to a 6-4 victory over France. But with the 2 goals Mbappe scored, now the World Cup's all-time scoring leader, Frank Leboeuf, the ESPN soccer analyst on ESPN FC, discussing Mbappe becoming the World Cup's all-time leading scorer.
6: That's simply amazing because he's only 27. He's going to play maybe one, maybe another World Cup. So that's insane. 22 goals. all time, and we know how it was hard to beat, which was your teammate from
7: Closer.
6: Closer. That was insane. 16 goals, and now you see Messi and Kylian Mbappe chasing. And that's crazy. That's simply crazy that guy, so young, can achieve something incredible.
2: As for the World Cup final, that takes place on Sunday. Argentina looking for a fourth World Cup title and the first repeat championship since Brazil did it in 1962. Spain, meanwhile, back in the World Cup final for the first time since 2010, looking for their second title ever. These were the two top-ranked teams in FIFA going into the tournament, and the first time since the rankings started in 1992 that the one and two teams would face off against each other. It's the 12th final featuring a South American and European nation, with South American CONMEBOL teams winning 8 of the previous 11 matchups. So let's get to the analysis. Alejandro Moreno, the ESPN soccer analyst, was on SportsCenter on Saturday and gave his key for Argentina to defeat Spain.
8: If indeed Argentina are going to have an opportunity against Spain, they're going to have to regain possession of the ball, something that France were not able to do in the semifinals at any point. They're going to have to challenge that possession. And when they regain that possession, their first pass has to be forward, because Spain tends to play with a high defensive line. There is space in behind. You got to exploit that space in behind. Turn them around. Force them to defense. Force them into mistakes. Maybe make Spain uncomfortable, which they were not against France. Now, this is all theoretical. France were not able to do it.
10: Yep.
8: Why would suggest that Argentina are going to be able to do it? I do not know, because according to my bracket, it's not going to happen. Spain is going to win this thing.
2: More analysis on Argentina's keys to their potential victory against Spain. Hercules Gomez on SportsCenter on Saturday, discussing what Argentina's priority will be when facing against Spain.
11: Listen, we're going to talk about Messi, but let's talk about Spain for a second and what they do very, very well. Their outside backs on the left-hand side and right-hand side, Cucurella and Pedro Porro, have been outstanding. And you're asking me, why are we talking about defenders with a team that attacks so well? Because this team, how they attack is how they defend. They push the defenders up so high, these fullbacks so high, they occupy you defensively. They're not defensively reliant on the center backs or their midfields. They occupy you with the ball, and these guys are a big part of that offense that feels like defense. Cucurella all the way up high. And Pedro Porro, who's only scored 2 goals in his national team career, both goals have come in this World Cup. They're offensive players that occupy you defensively.
2: More from Gomez, this time switching sides on who needs to stand out for Spain going into Sunday's final.
11: It's got to be Rodri, and Rodri's a player that a few years ago tore his ACL, and many were wondering about the level he had or still would have in this tournament. He's put those doubts to bed. This is a player that's not overly physical. It's not very defensive. That's not the number 10 pulling the strings in the center midfield. So what does he do? He controls the ball. He controls the game. When Rodri has the ball, he tells you how the game is going to go. If it's going to be sped up, if it's going to be slowed down, if he's even going to let you smell it, if he's going to let you get around it. And that was evident against France. The best team in this tournament was France until Rodri showed up in that game and goes, here's the ball, you won't see it, did what he wanted, and dictated play.
2: That was Hercules Gomez on the 7 a.m. Sports Center on Saturday. Meanwhile, Tommy Smith, co-host of Grumpy Pundits on SiriusXM, joined Marty and McGee on Saturday and said Spain won't fear Argentina whatsoever.
12: They have nothing to be scared of. I mean, 2010, I was in South Africa, they won the World Cup back then. Okay, they've gone through a few years where, okay, they didn't win any World Cups, but they certainly always have had a good team. You watch their style here, guys. It's almost like they tie the ball to their boot when they go out. You just can't take it off them. And they are a very, very tough team to beat.
2: Now, remember going into this, Kylian Mbappe now in the Golden Boot lead with 10 goals after his 2 against England on Saturday. Lionel Messi sitting on 8 goals, needing a pair if he wants to tie for that Golden Boot. Again, the first kick for the World Cup final between Spain and Argentina gets underway at 3 p.m. Eastern from New York, New Jersey Stadium in the Meadowlands. SportsCenter All Night, ESPN Radio, and the ESPN app. That World Cup update brought to you by Gusto. 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Also on Saturday, the Open Championship continued. Sam Burns at a 5-under 65 on Saturday. It's just a day removed from his record-tying 62 that he had on Friday. Now has a two-shot lead going into the final of the Open Championship at Royal Birkdale. A win would give Burns his first major title in a tournament he almost didn't play in 2 weeks after the birth of his daughter. Burns addressed going into the final day with the lead.
25: I think ultimately, you know, it comes down to I can't control anything anyone else does. Someone's going to go out and play a great round of golf tomorrow, maybe a few people. That's pretty much a given. It happens every single week. And so I'm going to have to do the same. I'm going to have to go out and execute. And, you know, ultimately, whatever happens, you know, I know that I can accept the outcome and life's going to move on. And I'll get to go home and see my family. I mean, I hope I'm taking some hardware with me, but if I'm not, that's fine too.
2: Burns currently sits at 10 under par with a two-shot lead over Ryan Fox, who had a 62 on Saturday. Fox addressed his great third round.
1: Yeah, I felt pretty good, to be honest. I didn't really, being picky, I'd want a couple of drives back maybe today, but outside of that, I did felt like I didn't really miss a shot. Hit a couple of great shots down the stretch, putted really nicely, and it feels like when you're out in the morning when the wind's down around here, there's almost some pressure on to shoot a score, and it was nice. Like Xander and I had a lot of fun out there today, both made a bunch of birdies and kind of fed off each other, and I would have taken 62 on Saturday, that's for sure.
2: Again, Fox, the Australian with an 8 under 62 on Saturday. He is two strokes back behind Burns, who's at 10 under par for the tournament. Also, Siwoo Kim, also two strokes back off the lead in the Open Championship from Royal Birkdale in England. SportsCenter All Night, ESPN Radio, and the ESPN app. In the WNBA, big matchup from two of the league's premier teams and players, Liberty and Indiana, to take on the Fever. Fever, the top scoring team in the association at nearly 94 points per game. Kelsey Mitchell, Caitlin Clark, coming off 30-point outings on Friday against Seattle. Sabrina Ionescu with back-to-back 25-point outings for New York. Let's pick up the action. Early in the game, Indiana trailing by as many as 13 points, but back they come, and part of that rally, thanks to Caitlin Clark on 107.5, the Fan.
23: Crosses in the corner to Mitchell, back to Clark in front of the bench. Shot fake, sidestep, corner three. Yes! Got around Stewart.
7: Yeah.
23: And it's 93-77 Fever. Timeout. Liberty with 4:35 to go.
2: Big lead in the fourth quarter at that point, but Indiana would not be done. It would be Kelsey Mitchell again getting it going as she continued to pour it on for the Fever.
23: Ionescu to Jones, passes inside, no on home, but Kelsey Mitchell there. She has the steal. Transition, triple, left wing. Good! And one! Fouled by Stewart. Kelsey on the deck. How did she do that? Pops up with a smile. It's 98-80 Fever with 3:55 to go.
2: Kelsey Mitchell with a big and one on the triple on 107.5, the Fan. Fever with a 108-88 blowout victory at home. It's the 10th 100-point game scored this season by the Fever. And again, they trailed by as many as 13 points and won the game by 20. Kelsey Mitchell with 33 points, going 4 of 6 from downtown. Caitlin Clark added 17 points in the win. 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Teams trying to get some wins, put themselves in position for the playoffs. Some teams need to make some moves. We'll get to more highlights next. 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
10: 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Taylor Twellman joins us to talk about it. 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
2: 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Milwaukee hosting the Marlins. Miami on a four-game losing streak, only 6 runs scored during that span, directly after they had just won 6 in a row, one shy of tying their longest losing streak of the season. Brewers, meanwhile, 60 wins in 97 games this season. With a win, it would be their most wins in their first 100 games of a season in franchise history. Let's get to the action. Bottom of the sixth inning, Milwaukee in a 3-3 game with the Marlins. Jackson Churio up for the Brew Crew.
37: Crochet looking in, the pitch, and a liner in the center that's down for a base hit. Shoemaker will score. Racing around third is Ortiz. Here comes the throw. It's cut off, and the Brewers take a 4-3 lead on a 2-run single from Jackson Churio.
2: And the Brewers trailing going into that at-bat from Churio, taking the lead on 620 WTMJ. That put the Brewers in front 4-3. They finished the game with an 8-6 victory. Garrett Mitchell goes 3-for-5 with a double and 2 runs driven in. It's the fourth game with 3 or more hits this season. Shane Drouin was 6 innings, 5 hits, 3 earned, and a career-high 9 strikeouts in the game. Griffin Conine, meanwhile, for the Marlins, a 3-run homer in the 9th, his 3rd straight game with a home run. Again, as the Brewers knock off the Marlins 8-6. Elsewhere, Minnesota in Chicago to take on the Cubs. For the Twins, with a win, they'd be over 500 for the first time since they were 12-11 when they entered play on April the 22nd. Minnesota's won 3 straight and 7 of their last 9 games. It would tie their longest winning streak of the season. They've won 6 straight starts by Taj Bradley. He was 4-0 and 2.87 ERA in that span and just 12 earned runs in 37 2/3 innings.

0: in this one as the Cubs win it 6-2 over the Twins, improving to 21-9 since June the 11th. They're the best record in the National League during that span. The Cubs hitters went 9-for-17 with two outs, scored all six of their runs with two outs. Matthew Boyd, six innings of work, improves to 4-0 with a 2.57 ERA in five starts since returning from a knee injury. Nico Hoerner in the game, 4-for-4 with an RBI, his fifth career four-hit game, his first since April the 16th, 2024 against the Diamondbacks. Cody Clemens, 2-for-4 with a couple of RBIs and a couple of home runs for Minnesota, his third career multi-home run game. White Sox taking on the Toronto Blue Jays. Bottom of the fourth inning, no score. George Springer at the plate on Sportsnet 590 The Fan.
1: Springer with the grounder up the middle. That's going to scoot into center field. Guerrero around third. He'll come in to score. The Blue Jays take a 1-0 lead on a George Springer single in the fourth.
0: And that would be all the Blue Jays would need. They'd go on to win it by a final of 1-0. Shane Bieber, six innings, three hits allowed, two walks and six strikeouts. It allowed multiple earned runs in each of his first four starts this season. For Bieber's first scoreless start since April the 2nd of 2024. And Vladimir Guerrero Jr., 2-for-3 with a double and the run scored and a walk. And again, he's the one that scored the only run of the game on that RBI hit you just heard from George Springer in the fourth. For the White Sox, their four-game win streak comes to an end. Their team went 0-for-7 with runners in scoring position. 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A Kyle Schwarber at the plate for the Phillies in the bottom of the first inning. 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
2: Manaea from the stretch. The 2-0 pitch. Swung on. Hit well. Deep to right field. And you can forget about that one. Way gone up in the second deck. Number 33 on the year for Kyle Schwarber. And the Phillies are up 2-0. Two batters into the game.
0: So Schwarber with a two-run blast in the first, his 33rd home run of the season, leading all of baseball most by a Phillies player in the first 95 games of a season in team history. Phillies win it 6-1, now have won 10 straight starts by Jesus Luzardo, five innings, two hits, and seven strikeouts, five straight starts with one or fewer allowed. Mets with their 22nd game of scoring one or zero runs. SportsCenter All Night, ESPN Radio, and the ESPN app. Tune in for baseball action tonight as the Yankees host the Dodgers. 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That's coming up here on the other side. Plus, we'll get some more WNBA action in as well. That's all coming up next. 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
5: Did you wake up to this?
6: Everyone's been out. You gotta get rid of Riley. You gotta get rid of Riley. And I'm like, well, hold on. Pause a second here. Why do you have to get rid of Riley?
7: Well,
6: I understand.
7: Exactly. You're at this point in the offseason. At this point, right now, you're gonna have to replace him if you trade him.
6: Yeah.
7: You could, if you traded him on June 20th, then yeah, you're in a lot.
6: Well, if you're trading him and you're bringing Zach Werenski, okay, great. Yeah. I understand. But like, Morgan Riley, like, again, there's people in the fan base that just want to see a fresh defense with no Morgan Riley. And I get that. You know, I get that. But Morgan Riley the last 2 years has been miscast on this blue line. Like, you're asking a guy to be a number one defenseman who doesn't have that in him anymore. If you could just find the proper role for Morgan Riley, he could still be a very serviceable defenseman.
7: Yeah, I think right now, Riley's a reasonably important part of the Maple Leafs defense, and you hope in a new system, in a new role, he'll be able to acquit himself a lot better.
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3: 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On paper, Ipe Mitsuhara was Shohei Ohtani's interpreter, but he was so much more than that. They were a team, closer than brothers, until it all went horribly wrong. 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
3: Let's get to the FIFA World Cup third-place matchup. England with a thrilling 6-4 victory in the World Cup. France trying to make a comeback after trailing 4-0 at halftime. And in the process, Kylian Mbappe scored his 21st and 22nd goals in the World Cup to become the all-time leading scorer in World Cup play, moving one ahead of Lionel Messi before Sunday's final between Argentina and Spain. Yankee slugger Aaron Judge will need another scan before his activity can move forward. So the Yankees have moved Judge to the 60-day injured list. Judge has been out of action for the Yankees since May 31st. And by the way, the Yankees and Dodgers did not play their scheduled game from Saturday because of rain. They'll play a split doubleheader coming up on Sunday. Also, the Red Sox entered Saturday winning 11 in a row, the longest active streak in baseball. Willier Abreu helping lead the comeback for the Red Sox on WEEI 93.7 FM.
4: Fenway claps. 3-2 count, two down. Payoff pitch to Willier Abreu from Clevenger. He swung on, fly ball right field. Victor Mesa chasing. He is at the wall. It's gone! He always does it. His fourth home run in 2 days gives the Red Sox the lead. 7-6. More Red Sox pixie dust everywhere.
5: This will be his 20th pitch of the inning.
4: It's a 2-1 to DeLuca. Here comes. Swinging a ground ball towards the left side. Modestario's got it. He sets and throws to first. It's in time. And the Red Sox come back to win their 12th game in a row.
3: It's the longest active streak in baseball. It's tied for the third longest win streak in franchise history. Red Sox now back over 500 for the first time since opening day, when they were 1-0 after a victory over the Reds. And they've also moved into third wild card spot after a Twins loss earlier in the day. So things are starting to get interesting in the AL East. Things are starting to get interesting in the wild card chase. And the Red Sox, on this 12-game win streak, now may find themselves as buyers at the trade deadline. Jeff Passan, ESPN senior MLB analyst, was on the 9 a.m. Sports Center on Saturday before this 12th victory and said that the Red Sox may indeed be buyers at the trade deadline.
6: It's going to be really interesting to see what the Boston Red Sox do going into this deadline. Less than 3 weeks ago, they were dead in the water, almost the worst team in the American League. Since then, they sweep the Yankees, and now they're currently in the midst of an 11-game winning streak. And while they had Aroldis Chapman and Sonny Gray and Wilson Contreras and Garrett Whitlock and all sorts of players who would have been very tantalizing in this market that doesn't have too many teams selling, the Boston Red Sox look like they could be buyers at this point.
3: Certainly a lot to be decided moving forward, but the Red Sox again winning their 12th consecutive game with a comeback victory over the Tampa Bay Rays.
7: The stage is set for Sunday afternoon in East Rutherford.
8: They're the two best teams. They thoroughly deserve it.
9: Messi has been the greatest of all time for me and many people.
10: They just won't quit.
9: Well, Lamine Yamal is a young superstar, a megastar.
10: And you're just new to soccer. Come Sunday, you will be seeing the football soccer version of Brady and Jordan.
11: Something I don't think we'll ever see again.
10: Their sport is their religion. But for one last Sunday, we'll be able to see the greatest player who ever laced them up play for the biggest trophy ever.
3: And Lionel Messi trying to also get back into the top spot of the all-time scoring mark in World Cup play after Kylian Mbappe dethroned him for at least a day after he scored two goals in the third-place loss by France to England. And Kylian Mbappe now with 22 career goals in World Cup play, 21 for Messi. So we'll see how Messi does, but he'll have to face a very tough matchup against Spain. Spain going for their second World Cup title ever. It's their first trip back to the World Cup final since 2010. And for Argentina, they're looking for their fourth World Cup title and looking to repeat as World Cup champions for the first time since Brazil did it back in 1962. Well, let's get to some of the analysis of this championship matchup taking place on Sunday. Casey White, Apple TV MLS analyst, joined Hammer and Emmett on Saturday and said it's a rock and a hard place matchup between Spain and Argentina.
12: Something has to give in this game. You have a team in Argentina who has scored 19 goals, but has also given up a lot of goals. Then you have Spain, who only has that one goal against. Something has to give. I don't think it's a 3-2 final, but that would be very exciting to watch. The thing about Spain that's so incredibly difficult to match up against is that they mitigate the opposition's attacking forces by just keeping the ball themselves, and it's very hard to dispossess them. I don't expect that to be any different. The difference is Leo Messi. He can take one moment and turn it into a moment that is all the difference in the world. He's just that world class. I just don't know if Argentina has enough to be able to do it besides Messi taking over the game in a moment.
3: Again, Casey White on Hammer and Emmett on Saturday. Meanwhile, Alejandro Moreno, ESPN soccer analyst on ESPN FC, said of the matchup, Argentina perhaps need a great game from their star, Lionel Messi, but Spain doesn't need the best game from their superstar in youngster Lamine Yamal.
13: Argentina need the best of Lionel Messi in order for them to have an opportunity to win this final against Spain. Whereas Spain, they haven't had the best of Lamine Yamal, and I don't think they need the best of Lamine Yamal in order to win tomorrow against Argentina. They would like to have that version, and particularly if I'm Lamine Yamal and I'm looking at the matchup against Nicolas Tagliafico, I'm saying, clear out, give me the ball, I'll get after this guy. A healthy, fully fit version of Lamine Yamal is looking at Tagliafico and saying, I am going to take you for a dance today, I'm going to take you for a ride, you have no chance against me, because while he is a serviceable defender, he doesn't have the pace to keep up with Lamine Yamal. Maybe Lamine Yamal has saved his best moment and his best match for the greatest moment of all, and that is a World Cup final.
3: Alejandro Moreno discussing the two superstars in the matchup coming up on Sunday. Meanwhile, Hercules Gomez, ESPN soccer analyst on the 7 a.m. Sports Center Saturday, said or was asked, what would a World Cup mean win for each of these countries, for Spain or Argentina?
14: It's going to mean more for Spain, but let me tell you why it's going to be, it won't mean that much for Argentina. And Argentines are going to jump down my throat. What are you talking about? Back-to-back champions, 64 years, it hasn't been done. If you need another FIFA World Cup title for Messi to understand his greatness, this is not your sport. If you think Messi needs another mic drop moment, this is not for you. Messi's the greatest player that's ever lived. He's going to be the greatest World Cup player that's ever graced any stage. Already most World Cup goals, World Cup assists, World Cup games. It speaks to his greatness. We don't need to see more to understand how great he is. But what about Spain? This fabulous generation of footballers. This coach who was a U-20 coach who was ascended to the first team. Lamine Yamal, the handing of the torch here in the United States with his idol, with what once was a Barcelona legend who graced their league, the Spanish league. This would mean everything to Spain, and it could mark the start of a fabulous generation.
3: More from the World Cup final. Tommy Smith, co-host of Grumpy Pundits on Sirius XM, joined Marty and McGee Saturday. Just gave their overall thoughts on what's been a phenomenal World Cup here in North America.
15: I mean, the amount of people who have attended the World Cup, the way that the fans have been treated in the cities that they've traveled to, you couldn't ask for any better. If you were writing a script and writing a movie that this is what the World Cup should be, this is exactly what the World Cup should be. It's a coming together of people, of cultures, and of sport.
3: Tommy Smith on Marty and McGee on Saturday. Again, the World Cup final taking place on Sunday between Spain and Argentina with a 4 p.m. Eastern first kick. SportsCenter All Night, ESPN Radio, and the ESPN app. Meanwhile, still don't have an answer when it comes to LeBron James on where he will be playing in the 2026-2027 season. He's dropped some hints here and there, perhaps, but still unwilling to make a commitment. We already know that the NBA is holding off on announcing their schedule or even completing their schedule until they know where LeBron is playing. Aaron Goldhammer of Hammer and Emmett on Saturday discussed the hints that LeBron has been dropping lately.
16: Hasn't LeBron Easter egged some of these decisions before? Like, there were breadcrumbs leading him to L.A. There were absolutely breadcrumbs, as you know, leading him back to Cleveland in 2014. And if you followed USA Basketball, there were breadcrumbs in 2010. So I don't want to read into everything. Okay, because I don't think everything matters here. But I also don't think it's past LeBron and his camp and whoever is involved in making this decision to try to play a little game to tease everybody about how this whole thing is gonna go. I think this is part of what LeBron's legacy is doing stuff like that.
3: Meanwhile, is there a dark horse still left in the race? We've heard the favorites. We've heard the Golden States. We've heard potentially going back to Cleveland, potentially going back to Miami. There's been the thought of him going to Philadelphia. There's even been some rumblings lately that a conversation has taken place between the Spurs and LeBron's representatives. However, is there another dark horse we're not thinking about? David Shepard, SiriusXM NBA host, joined Game Day on Saturday, said there is one team that we are not talking about.
17: He's still very close with Anthony Davis. Remember, he had nothing to do with that Luka Doncic trade. Okay? You know he's got to be high on what he's seeing from the BYU star in A.J. DeBonta and how great he is at just 19 years old. Trae Young's got something to prove.
3: So, could be the Washington Wizards that are potentially a dark horse for LeBron? We'll have to wait and see. SportsCenter All Night, ESPN Radio, and the ESPN app. Let's get back to Major League Baseball. We'll start with Game 1 of a doubleheader between the Pittsburgh Pirates and the Cleveland Guardians. It was originally supposed to take place on Friday, the first game of the series, but postponed due to the air quality in Cleveland. So let's get to the action. Top of the second inning, Jacob Gonzalez at the plate for the Pirates on 93.7 The Fan.
18: The 0-1 is a fly ball to deep right field. Gonzo says, gone to right field. Jacob Gonzalez, in his first start in a Pirate uniform, launches his third home run of the season. His first as a Bucko. It's 2-0 in the second inning.
3: So 2-0 lead for the Pirates at that point. We'll move forward in the game to the top of the sixth inning. Esmerlin Valdez at the plate for the Pirates.
18: Here's the pitch. Hit in the air to right. Going back to the wall. Approaching the wall. Clear the deck. Cannonball coming. It's magical. Esmerlin Valdez hits his 11th home run. Pirates take a 4-1 lead in the sixth inning.
3: And they go on to win it by a final of 7-1 for the Pirates, their fourth straight win, tying their second longest win streak of the season. They won a five straight from March to April. Jared Jones, five innings pitched, three hits, an earned run, walked one, and struck out nine to improve to 2-1. He had a streak of 30 straight batters retired come to an end in the third inning as he became the third Pirates pitcher in the last 70 years to retire 30 straight. You heard about Valdez there, a two-run home run, his 11th of the year. He's got five home runs in the last five games, become the youngest Pirates player since at least 1900 with five home runs in a five-game span, a distinction that previously belonged to a 23-year-old Barry Bonds back in 1987. For Cleveland, they saw a four-game win streak snap again, but just one game of a doubleheader. Let's get to the nightcap. The second game of this doubleheader would need extra innings in this one. A 3-3 game going into the bottom of the 10th inning, and Cleveland with a man on trying to make something happen to walk it off.
19: The pitch hit a ton. Deep right center. Bang to back. Track wall. Gone. A walk-off. Two-run home run to right center by Travis Bazzana. Oh, what a finish.
3: So Travis Bazzana, the two-run walk-off, his first career walk-off home run for the number one overall pick in the 2024 Major League Draft. Guardians win it 5-3, scoring all five runs in the final two innings. Their second win this season when trailing by three or more runs through seventh inning, tied for the most in Major League Baseball. The previous was June 28th against the Mariners. The four-game win streak now for the Pirates snapped, so they both snapped each other's winning streaks in this particular doubleheader. Christian Curtis, five scoreless innings pitch in his Major League debut, becoming the fifth Pirates pitcher over the last 100 years with five scoreless innings and two or fewer earned runs allowed in their major league debut. Valdez, his 30th career run batted in his 30th career game, first Pirates player since the RBI became official in 1920 to reach 30 RBIs in 30 or fewer career games. SportsCenter all night, ESPN Radio, and the ESPN app. More Major League Baseball. Rangers taking on the Braves. Pick up the action top of the sixth inning. Already a 6-5 lead for Texas, and Brandon Nimmo at the plate looking for more for Texas on 105.3 The Fan.
20: First pitch. Nimmo swings ground ball towards the middle. Throw into center field, a base hit. Peterson scores. Langford rounds third. He comes home to score. Young goes first to third, and standing at first base with a go-ahead two-run single is Brandon Nimmo, and the Rangers have taken a 7-5 lead.
3: On 105.3 The Fan, Rangers with a 7-6 win. And the winners of four of their last six games, Michael Harris with a home run as well for the Braves, but in a losing effort for the first time when that happens. The Braves had been 14-0 when Michael Harris had homered in a game against the Rangers, win it 7-6. Giants taking on the Mariners. We go to the bottom of the 10th inning of a 3-3 game. Julio Rodriguez at the plate looking to get the Mariners in front.
20: Smith set. He deals. Swung on. Crack. Left field. It's hammered. It's caught by McCray. Robles is going to run home and score, and the Mariners win it. Julio, a sacrifice fly. The celebration is on.
3: On Seattle Sports, 7:10 a.m., as the Mariners win it 4-3. Over the Giants, the seventh walk-off win this season for Seattle ties them for the White Sox for the second most in Major League Baseball. Orioles beat the Astros 4-2 as they got a RBI single from Tyler O'Neill in the top of the 11th to take the lead in extra innings. Their sixth straight win by the Orioles, their second longest active win streak in baseball behind the Red Sox. 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
3: 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So let's go ahead and get to it. 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
10: 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Another home run for Kyle Schwarber led the Phillies past the Mets. 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
11: Manaea from the stretch, 2-0 pitch, swung on, hit well, deep to right field, and you can forget about that one. Way gone up in the second deck. Number 33 on the year for Kyle Schwarber. The Phillies are up 2-0, two batters into the game.
9: Number four.
10: In Seattle, the Mariners' Julio Rodriguez came off the injured list and delivered with a walk-off RBI as the Mariners came away with a win over the Giants. The call from Seattle Sports, 7:10 a.m.
8: Swung on, crack, left field, it's hammered, it's caught by McCray. Robles is going to run home.
10: To the WNBA and an impressive win for the Fever over the Liberty with the help of 33 points from Kelsey Mitchell. We get the call from 107.5, the Fan.
11: Ionescu to Jones. Passes inside. No one home, but Kelsey Mitchell there. She has the steal. Transition triple left wing. Good! And one! Found by Stewart. Kelsey on the deck. How did she do that? Pops up with a smile. It's 98-80 Fever.
10: Back to baseball, and in Boston, the Red Sox rallied for their 12th win in a row. Willier Abreu homered and capped off a four-run rally, as heard on WEEI 93.7 FM.
11: Payoff pitch to Willier Abreu from Clevenger. Is swung on, fly ball right field. Victor Mesa chasing. He's at the wall. It's gone! He always does it! His fourth home run in 2 days gives the Red Sox the lead.
9: Number one.
10: And finally, a walk-off homer in the nightcap of a day-night doubleheader in Cleveland. After the Pirates took game one, this blast salvaged a split for the Guardians in game two. We get the call from WTAM 1100.

0: That was Ed Benkin, SportsCenter All Night, ESPN Radio, and the ESPN app, Sirius XM Channel 80. More Major League Baseball. Tigers taking on the Angels. Tigers entered the All-Star break with consecutive losses after they had won 9 of their previous 10 games. Angels 38-59, tied with the Royals for the worst record in Major League Baseball this season, looking to avoid losing at least 60 of their first 100 games for the fourth time in franchise history. Let's get to the action in the fourth inning, in the first inning. Already 1-0 Detroit. Spencer Torkelson up with two men on 97.1 The Ticket.
1: Inning last night. Fly ball left center field. This one's deep. Trout's going back. Looking up. Gone! Three-run shot for Tork in the first. 17th of the year gives the Tigers a 4-0 lead.
0: Torkelson with that, another two home runs of the day for him, giving him 18 of the season, four runs batted in. Tigers beat the Angels 7-0. Tarik Skubal, seven innings of pitch, matches the season high, five hits and nine strikeouts, four straight start, allowing two earned runs or fewer. Buster Olney doesn't expect the Tigers to deal Skubal.
2: Since June 1, guys, the Tigers are 23-14. That means they've been playing at a 100-win pace for the last quarter of the season, basically. And, you know, just talking with executives of other teams this week, they were very skeptical that the Tigers, unless the Tigers absolutely collapse in the next 7 to 10 days, and this is the one time of year on the baseball calendar where small sample size can make a difference, unless they collapse, executives of other teams are like, yeah, they're not trading them.
0: That was Buster Olney on Tarik Skubal's future in Detroit. Lane Thomas and Salvador Perez homered as the Royals beat the Padres 6-1. Also Saturday, the A's beat the Nationals 15-1, a 14-run win one night after losing to Washington by 19 on Friday. Coming up next on ESPN Radio, it's the best of ESPN Radio. So for now, I'm Alex Sobaro. This has been SportsCenter All Night, ESPN Radio, and the ESPN app.
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1: Was paying attention to LeBron in New York, where he take the Mind the Game podcast. 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
5: Okay, welcome to the show. We are on Sports and Light here on ESPN Radio, ESPN2. 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Yes, LeBron watch is still on.
6: Told you.
5: Still on. Told me what?
6: Wasn't going to make a decision yesterday.
5: Was that a bold statement?
6: I think a lot of people thought it was coming.
7: I mean, you were pretty convinced, Evan, that it was going to happen soon. And I think the two of us were saying the whole inching along towards a decision, the Shams reporting from earlier in the week.
6: Yeah.
7: And the thought that he would actually do it on Tyrese Halliburton's podcast felt a little far-fetched.
5: Well, I don't know that I thought it was definitely happening yesterday, because I thought it could happen the day before, actually, to be fair. And I thought maybe he would go into yesterday. Good morning, everybody.
6: Good morning.
5: Fanatics Fest, where he had two scheduled appearances, one with his podcast with Tyrese Halliburton, as you mentioned, and one with Rich Kleiman and the Boardroom podcast, Kevin Durant's company and Rich Kleiman's company that they share, the business side of sports. So he had two appearances there, and then he went to the Time 100 event last night, which was honoring his wife, because she was part of the Time 100 influencers or whatever it was. So he had three public appearances. So I thought maybe Wednesday, so he wouldn't have to answer questions, where you're going to go. Well, it doesn't matter, because he went to these appearances, didn't answer these questions in any way, shape, or form. And yeah, he still hasn't decided. He hasn't announced where he's going to play just yet. Has he decided? I don't know the answer to that question. I don't think anyone knows. I think we all assume he has, but it's getting kind of wild, honestly, what's going on here. And LeBron yesterday, courtesy of Wondery and Uninterrupted, had this to say on his taking the time to make a decision live from Fanatics Fest.
8: The family portion is a big thing, so, you know, my daughter and my wife and things of that nature, and I'm a big family guy, so there's a lot of things that's, you know, people are like, hurry to make a damn decision, but I'm just like, okay, it's not just about the team.
9: Yeah.
8: So many other factors that I'm, you know, factoring in right now, what, you know, not only best fit me as a player, what best fit me as a person, what best fit me as a, what my happiness, and also with my family as well.
9: Yeah.
8: You know, so there's a lot of, won't hold you guys up too much longer.
5: Okay. Not too much longer. What are we waiting for? What do you think he's waiting for?
6: Well, when we initially speculated about one of the appearances yesterday maybe being the platform for LeBron James to make this announcement, I didn't think it would happen because it's not all about him. Fanatics Fest is about a bunch of different figures in sports and entertainment coming together. It's not all about him. As Courtney mentioned, Tyrese Halliburton's podcast is not all about him. We had been talking about the World Cup and various things that had been happening on the calendar that would take people's attention away from this. If I had to guess, it would come in the next week or two, early in the week, on a day where there's nothing else really going on and LeBron can control the entire news cycle. And mind you, that's not me being shady. He's earned that. He's earned that right to take his time, and he's earned that right to make a decision and do it when he can maximize it for his personal and or potentially business aspects of his life.
5: I'm making sounds and noises, Courtney. Not because of the fact that Smalls is not right, but because the highest ranking person in the league that LeBron is in doesn't necessarily agree with him. Because out of nowhere yesterday, and I thought, I honestly did not think that this was a real quote because of who it came from and who it was about, but I'm paraphrasing, Adam Silver, the commissioner of the NBA, said, I would like him to make a decision already so we can finish this schedule. Because as you can imagine, teams are calling us, networks are calling us, and everybody wants to lock in the schedule. Opening week, opening night, Christmas Day games, all of that makes a ton of sense. Adam Silver is the most player-friendly commissioner in the history of sports. I'm stunned that the one player he's now called out is the meal ticket for the last 20 years.
7: If there was any doubt that LeBron James is still the face of the league,
5: it was
7: all answered yesterday with 100%. That Adam Silver quote. And I went back and did some research. So the 2025-26 schedule was released on August 14th last year. There is still time, but it does take time to build a schedule, to get 82 games together, to work with all of the teams in the NBA. So Adam Silver's like, look, you don't need to drag this out until the 11th hour if you already know, which I think it's pretty clear that he has all the information in front of him. So what is he waiting on? I think he's waiting on us to expect it when we least expect it. I don't think there will be this buildup of coming Thursday, LeBron James, the decision part two. There won't be any of that. I think it's going to come in the form of something where you expect it, but you least expect it, if that makes sense. Because there won't be the publicity and the buildup. He'll just announce it in some way, whether it comes in a commercial, whether it comes on his own platform, whether it comes in the form of something super creative that he hasn't already done in the other times that he became a free agent or was traded or left. Like, none of that is going to play into how he does it this time around. But you now feel, I wouldn't say the pressure. I don't think he feels that pressure. I think the rest of us are like, okay, he better hurry up. Adam Silver just gave him the ultimatum of, you know, get this done sooner so we can make our schedule. But in any event, it just reinforces that this guy still controls absolutely everything in this league from top to bottom, because he is the draw. This last potential season is the biggest draw of anything in the NBA.
5: Before we get into some of the destinations and some of the news yesterday around those destinations, because there was, Giannis had his introductory press conference. He and Pat Riley and Eric Spoelstra are not really hiding the fact that they want him. LeBron named teams by name, but in an interaction with fans, like, oh, I hear you saying that. Like, so we'll get into that. Take a step back for a second. LeBron James, for the better part of 20 to 25 years, has been the public eye. LeBron James has never had an incident with the law or anything like that. He's never had anything like that. He's not, he is a family man, a husband, as I said, supporting his wife last night at this event, three young children, one of whom in the NBA, another in Arizona.
6: As I say, they're not so young anymore.
5: Right, three, okay, yeah, well, young compared to
6: One was his teammate.
5: Right, one was his teammate in Bronny.
6: An employee of the NBA.
5: Correct. So the other is a college basketball player at Arizona, and his young daughter is a either soon to be or 12-year-old student volleyball player. Like, seems wonderful, right? All these amazing accolades in his life. He's a billionaire. He opened up a school. He's arguably the second greatest player of all time. All these things. Is this the kind of stuff that gets people to dislike him? Like, what we're
6: doing? We'll forget about it.
5: What?
6: We're gonna forget about it.
5: But in the moment right now, like, The Last Dance, available on the ESPN app, was an amazing reminder of us renewing our vows with Michael Jordan. We were in love with him for so long. We were married to the Michael Jordan game and story, and we loved all about it, everything about it. Not 100% of the people, but most people. Last Dance comes out, it's like, oh God, yeah, we're back. This is a reminder of, I think, all of the people that don't like LeBron, why they don't like LeBron. Because when we're sitting here, we're saying, what is he waiting for? The only thing that people can come up with is attention. No team has made a move during this time of, from the moment that he said goodbye to the Lakers till now. Correct me if I'm wrong. No team of the candidate pool has made a move that would sway his opinion.
6: Would it change your opinion on his approach here if he's waiting for, as you've pointed out, Anthony Davis, and he's waiting until August 6th.
7: Okay, you mentioned that date the other day.
5: Let's talk about that. The most powerful person in the NBA that doesn't play or doesn't run the league or a team is Rich Paul. He's amazing. Rich Paul got Gary Trent a 4-year, $64 million deal with the Milwaukee Bucks, Jr. Go look up his numbers and explain that one to me, right? That's a big wink-wink kind of thing, and the league is looking into it. You're telling me Rich Paul can't speed up this process where he would say to the Washington Wizards, listen, on August 6th, we are going to ask you for a max. Are you going to give it to us or not? And if you're not, let's speed up this process here. Rich Paul can't do that?
7: Of course he can, but...
5: So then why hasn't he? If that's what we're waiting for, right? That's what I want.
7: Why pressure your biggest client into making a decision when there's clearly a lot of thought going into how they want to announce this? Because if there wasn't, if he already has his mind made up and it's like, yeah, I want to go back home. I want to go to Cleveland. I want to put a bow on this 24-year NBA career by ending in the place I started. He could have done that already. This is your one last opportunity to make a big splash, to take the entire NBA, the entire sports audience, and make it yours for that moment that will then carry on to the last couple years or last year of your career, however long he plays. I don't think either of that, like, why pressure him? Why pressure him if you're his agent to get this thing done when you already know that you have all the leverage? You control everything.
5: But, Court, I don't know if I look at it as pressuring him as much as, like, giving
7: coalescing
5: him
7: to the NBA? Why would he do that?
5: No, I'm saying, like, the client in this case is LeBron, right? If we're talking about the Rich Paul perspective, the client is LeBron. My client doesn't have the full scope of the teams that he could be on because he actually doesn't know if Anthony Davis would end up on the Warriors.
7: Sure, I see what you're saying.
5: Or maybe any other team for that matter. You know, maybe the Cavs are saying, hey, if this would not be well, maybe it would be smart too. I don't know. Hey, we could trade Evan Mobley for Anthony Davis right now, and that guarantees us LeBron. That's a weird trade, but you get what I'm saying.
7: Yeah.
5: Like, I don't, maybe in this case, LeBron actually doesn't have the full scope of the rosters.
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23: All right, well, it's not Randy Scott's big day this weekend, but it is his partner in crime, Gary, will get married this weekend.
24: Gary Streisand getting married.
23: Yep, the Streisand's getting married, and you have been bestowed the honor of being the best man, so you have to give a speech at this bad boy.
24: I get to give a speech. I'm told.
23: I still want to know if you've charged a fee yet.
24: No.
23: Paid for your services.
24: No, I waived the speaking fee, so,
23: It's a bold strategy, Cotton.
24: They go, hey, how long's your, see, we should have communicated better, he and I, before this, because he goes, how long's your toast? I go, buddy, I got it down to 10 minutes. And he goes, I need you at 4. And I said, give me 8. I need 8. And he goes, maybe 5. And I was like, buddy, what about the applause breaks? What about the standing ovation? What about the laughter?
23: You should have given him the wedding singer line, which is I have a microphone and you don't. So you'll listen every damn word I have to say. That's all you had to say to him.
24: Yeah, he's not going to come up and take it. So we agreed, air quotes, on 5. I'm going to take 6 and I might stretch it to 6.5.
23: It's a very liberal 6.
24: Yeah. Because like there are going to be some coworkers at this wedding. So it's almost like a roast. Like I'm going to roast. I got Matt Barry. He's going to be there. Laura Rutledge is going to, I think, be there. Like, you know, there are going to be some friends of Gary's. Gary has a lot of friends. Now, are they all groomsmen quality? No. You know, the cream rises to the top. The thing is though, like, I do have to, and I love his fiance. Abby is a wonderful human being and obviously very patient to be marrying Gary. And so, like, how do I show the proper, you know, it can't just be about Gary. You know what I mean? Like, it's gotta be about her. And, I'm not gonna roast her at all. It's her day. So it's about, like, maybe it's about, like, how, like, what she puts up with in dealing with Gary. But it's got to be, you know, about her family as well. And how do I land the plane? Because I'm so shot out and cynical about love right now. Like, how do I put my own experiences aside and celebrate one of the only great love stories that I know of in real life right now?
23: Well, that's right there. I mean, you know, that probably needs to be included in the toast.
24: I think that's part of it. Yeah.
23: That is a line for the ages right there. One of the truly great love stories of our generation. Gary and his bride to be.
24: Yeah, I think that's part of it. I think, like, you don't, I know what certain ground rules are, and I do want advice. So if anybody has advice, you can call in.
23: But like, they'd say ESPN, advice for Randy on his wedding toast.
24: Yeah, we'll, like, I know I'm not supposed to bring up exes, right? You know, you don't bring up, like, oh, that'd be so much better than, you know, Falula, from back in the day. Like, I'm not gonna do that. I know you're not supposed, I know what I'm not supposed to do.
23: Wait a second. Of all the names that were on the tip of your tongue, you went with Falula?
24: I was going with one where no one would be named that name. I didn't want somebody, I was gonna say Carla, but I didn't want somebody online to be like, my sister's name is Carla and blah, blah, blah. So.
23: Okay, Karen.
24: Yeah, so. So I know you're not supposed to bring up that. I know you're not supposed to, like, make things mean. I'll be self-deprecating about myself.
23: You know? I will tell you, coming up later on the show, and mark my words, I'm going to give you the guideline for the ultimate wedding toast.
24: Yes. Okay. Is it six minutes long?
23: Well, that depends on you. Depends on how vociferous and verbose you'd like to be.
24: We've worked together enough. I think you know.
23: I think, yeah. We're going to set you up for success, but we want to hear from you guys. 888-8-ESPN, 888-729-3776. Tips and tricks of the trade for Randy's wedding speech and his toast to his good buddy. Over the weekend. I think, listen, you know, the opener is important.
24: Yes.
23: Sets the tone for the entire thing. I mean, that is your first swing of the home run derby kind of deal. Did you get the crowd on their feet or just go,
24: it's true. No, I'm going to have a nice couple of welcome lines and yeah, and then we're going to get after it. We're going to. One classy note from the bride, which I appreciated. She's like, don't get up there and look at your phone. I was like, that's a good point. So she wants it written down. She wants me, if you're gonna go on script, which I think a lot of people make the mistake of getting up there and thinking, see these notes? I don't need these. Where we're going, we don't need notes, you know, and they just throw them away and then they just lose their train of thought and it becomes horrible. So I like the idea of writing it down and I like it being classy and having a piece of paper and not just looking at our phones like we're waiting for a bus.
0: Yeah, well, I agree. I don't like the look of the phone deal. For my brothers, I just wrote some crib notes on my hand.
24: On your hand?
0: Yeah.
24: Okay.
0: Just put a couple of reminders. I knew what I wanted to say.
24: Yeah.
0: I just put a couple, like, put one word for each thing that would jar my memory to continue. So, you know, as I just put my hand up like this, I was like,
24: that's impressive.
0: I'm gonna look down at my hand.
24: How long was your speech?
0: It was probably 6 to 7. It was not long.
24: Okay. All right, good. It's going to fly because it's going to be, there are going to be jokes. You know, it's not going to be just opining on love.
0: Okay.
24: Yeah.
0: If you have, and we want to hear from you guys again, 888-SAY-ESPN. If you you can bring a prop in, but you only get to do it once. You can't bring in multiple things and everything. It's okay to bring one prop in for visual effect if that's what you want to do.
24: No. Then, what, like a carrot top? Is that what you're saying? Like you're bringing a prop?
0: No. So, just as a background, okay, I will say as a joke, from my brother's speech, my brother's a Yankee fan, obviously, and he married a Met fan.
24: Oh, boy.
0: Okay? Mm-hmm. And so I used the line, and what I did is I used the line in the speech, marriage is truly the only experience where you're sleeping with the enemy. And so it's never more true for Jimmy and Emery because he's a Yankee fan and she's a Met fan. And I had jerseys made that were half Yankees and half Mets that I gave to them both.
24: That's pretty cool.
0: To wear. So that was the prop I presented.
24: That's very cool. Okay.

0: run. There's got to be a dance and a musical act in between. Like, it should stop.
1: Buddy, how many, okay, when you were married, how many, what was the bridal party situation? How many maids of honor? How many, groomsmen?
0: There was one maid of honor. Oh, I mean, you mean bridesmaids?
1: Yes, my bad.
0: I think we were 7 or 8, and that was only because of family members. Like, I had to include, you know, I have a brother, I have a sister, she has a sister, you know, like, you start to get into worlds where you can't leave people out.
1: Yeah, 100%. I have two brothers, she has two brothers, so right there I'm at 4. You know what
0: right,
1: I mean?
0: Right, then, like, you have to find 4 to match.
1: And then, but then it was also like, I got married young, so it's high school buddies, college buddies, like, where do you draw the line, you know? So, like, listen, hey, Taylor Swift, Travis Kelce, they had 1,100 people at their wedding. You know, who's 1101? Who's the 11?
0: Make the cut.
1: Who's the 1101st who's just sitting at home listening to old Taylor, country
0: at
1: Taylor?
0: At this point, does Gary have his last 4 in and first 4 out on his list?
1: It's a bracket. Joe Lunardi is coming. Yes, he'll be there. He's in attendance. Yeah, you're right. I mean, I don't miss that aspect of it. I really don't. He has been busting his back porch trying to get everybody taken care of and everybody, and so is Abby. There's been so much. I got ordained to be an officiant in the state of New Hampshire like 2 days ago. Because there's a possible scheduling conflict with their pastor, like super last minute, it could be an emergency. So I've been told that I need to be waiting in the wings.
0: All right, real quick, let's get to Stinky Pete in Minnesota. Stinky Pete, you're on ESPN Radio. Good morning. Advice for Randy. Go ahead.
2: Hey, good morning, guys. Open bar, dude. Farva style. Anyways, this one's just kind of a line. You're saying this might be the generational couple, so maybe they can buck the trend. You could tie it in, but I don't know if you've heard about the three rings of marriage. You've got your engagement ring, you've got your wedding ring, and you've got your suffering. So maybe they won't get that last one.
1: Okay. All right, Stinky Pete. Dang, buddy. Yeah, okay. We'll figure it out.
0: There's always those one-liners that will persist.
1: Oh, my God.
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0: They're coming in hot.
1: Canada and the United States. Which country feels better currently about their program following the World Cup?
2: I would say Canada, 100%. When you look at what has been achieved by this country, and because it was a home World Cup and because the draw was favorable because Canada was seeded, I think we lost some of the context coming in when we were talking about what Canada should achieve, in that up until Qatar, they never scored a World Cup goal. They'd never got a World Cup point. They'd never got out of a group. They'd certainly never won a knockout game. So there are all these check marks that can be ticked off. Whether they should have done it or not, they managed to get those done. They'll look back and maybe feel that they could have won the group if things had gone differently, maybe against Switzerland, and they'll learn lessons from things that went wrong. But to be able to have that moment of the Eustachio goal in LA, a first ever knockout round win, go to a round of 16, that is new territory.
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7: When I last saw this man on February 5th, 2012, because he was right in front of the NFL Network set at Super Bowl 46 between the Giants and the Patriots in Indianapolis, wearing his clock and rooting for the G-Men. Ladies and gentlemen, in the midst of She Weekend, kicking off in Las Vegas, Nevada, ladies and gentlemen, Flavor Flav here on the
8: program. Yeah, boy.
7: Good to see you.
9: Wow. Hey, let me tell you something, man. First of all, I just want to say hello, everybody.
7: Hello.
9: And it's an honor to be here with you. You know, thanks for having me, Rich.
7: Of course.
9: You know what I'm saying? And I just want you to know, Rich. You just now hit me in the head with a brick. Because let me tell you something.
7: Yes, sir.
9: That was my first time ever going to a Super Bowl, number one. And number two, I took my godson, Rashawn Walker, with me to that Super Bowl. I'll never forget it. When the Giants won, I got to go out on the field, and I got to meet Coach Tomlin, because Tomlin was the coach there.
7: That's Coach Coughlin. We caught it on NFL Network, you know, and it was wild, man. And then, you know, obviously we got to She Weekend, and it was kind of you to zoom into Women's Sports Now on Thursday to talk about it, here, big show for us, at Rich Eisen Productions. That I'll never forget it. We're sitting on the set of NFL Network watching the game. Okay. We were in an end zone seat. And all of a sudden, Michael Irvin says to me, "Is that Flavor Flav down there?" And I'm like, "Hold on a second." And then Marshall Faulk comes over and goes, "That's Flavor Flav down there." And Mariucci goes, "Why is he wearing a clock around his neck?" And I'm like, "Well, listen, take a seat. We got a story for you." And you were right there in the stands. And then you got to go on, and then all of a sudden I look up on NFL Network's postgame, and there you are hugging Tom Coughlin. It's unbelievable.
9: Yeah, that was an amazing experience, man. You know what I'm saying? And also, if I'm not mistaken, I think I also had a Super Bowl commercial out that year with Elton John for Pepsi.
7: That's maybe how you got those seats, I'd imagine, along with just you being Flavor Flav.
9: I think that's probably how I got those seats. And then not only that, but then also I ended up going to the Giants parade.
7: Of course.
9: I ended up at the Giants parade, and I was corresponding for Fox 5 News. And then when the float was coming by with the players, one of the players was like, "Flav, you want to come up here?" I dropped the Fox 5 mic and jumped up on the float. And I was acting like that parade was all about me.
7: I don't blame you. The pride of Roosevelt, New York, Flavor Flav here on the Rich Eisen Show. Were you always a Giants fan growing up? Flake?
9: Always? Well, yes, I always was a Giants fan, but I always was a Jets fan too, you know. Mm-hmm. One thing about me, I always favored my New York teams, whether they won or whether they lost. You know what I'm saying? But I favor the Giants. I favor the Jets. I favor the Yankees. I favor the Mets. I favor the Liberty. I favor the Bills. I favor the Islanders. And I favor the Rangers.
7: Don't forget the Knicks, your world champion New York Knickerbockers, Flavor Flav. You know?
9: That's right. That's right. And I just want to say I am glad that they did win that game in Boston. But I just want to say, if so happens that they were to lose that game in Boston, then there would have been a game six at Madison Square Garden. And I just want to feel proud to cross my heart and say that for game six, Public Enemy was going to be the halftime show for game six.
7: Is that right?
9: Well, never got the opportunity to play at the Garden again. I'm glad, though. I ain't mad because I'm glad the Knicks won.
7: Okay. I understand what you're saying. That's Flavor Flav here on the Rich Eisen Show, co-founder of Public Enemy here. And I noticed you mentioned the Liberty, and you are in Vegas for what's being called She Weekend, Sports Hospitality and Entertainment, celebrating and honoring elite female athletes and champions. How did this come about, Flavor Flav?
9: It all started when the men and women's hockey team won gold this year. The United States Olympic men and women's hockey team, they both won gold this year. And the men got an informal invitation to the White House by President Trump. The girls didn't get that same invitation. So when Donald Trump said, well, I'm going to invite the girls all because, and I don't want to be impeached, the girls was like, To hell with your invitation, Trump. That's when I stepped in and I said, well, you know what, girls? I'll bring you girls out to Vegas and we can celebrate you guys the way you needed, that you need to be celebrated. You know, so when we put that out, it went so viral, Rich. It went so viral. People started reaching out. Hey, how can I be part of this? How can I help? So I want to thank MGM for stepping up, and they gave us 128 rooms, Rich. Yeah. And also Delta Airlines stepped in, and they're going to fly the athletes and their families in. You know what I'm saying? So I just want to give a shout out, definitely, and then also Southwest too has been playing a big part with us, sending the girls to the ESPYs. Mm. You know what I'm saying? Yeah. It's been a great venture, man.
7: Yeah, it's the U.S. bobsled and skeleton teams as well as the U.S. hockey team.
9: Yes, yeah. That too, Rich. Yes, I did the skeleton. I sponsored the United States Olympic bobsled skeleton team, but also I did the skeleton, and I liked it so much, I joined the team. So now I'm an official member of the United States Olympic skeleton team, and I go up to Park City to train.
7: What?
9: And hopefully, I'm looking forward to it, that in 2030, I can try to compete.
7: Well, Flav, I have follow-up questions.
2: Wow.
9: Don't think I'm crazy at 67, but let me tell you like this.
7: Yes.
9: Number one, in the Olympics, there's no age limit compete.
7: That's true.
9: Number two, I want to be known as the oldest ancient Olympian that ever was in the Olympics. and honestly, I don't think that I'm going to win a medal, but I'm going to try. You know what I'm saying? But I don't think that I'm going to win, but I want to be able to say that I did compete in the Olympics.
2: Of course.
9: And I just want to make history. You know, I just want to reinvent myself again.
7: So, growing up in New York, did you have a small sled that you would just skate down the street on? You know, is that how we got started with your skeleton career? Flavor Flav?
9: Well, honestly, to tell you the truth, back in the day, we used to go sleigh riding, and I used to get on my belly and ride the sled down.
2: That's right.
9: And everything. And one day, I was going down the side of the hill, and I stared that thing right into some sticker bushes. Oh my God, you had to see all the thorns in my face, yeah. Man. Oh man.
7: Yeah.
9: It was crazy.
7: Right. Okay.
9: Yeah.
7: All right.
9: But that's, I've been doing skeleton a long time.
7: No one can say Flavor Flav can't speak anything into existence. That is for darn sure. And I just love, by the way, the support you're getting for She Weekend. That's pretty cool, man. You know, and
9: yes, man.
7: It's very important.
9: Such tremendous support. And not only that, but everybody and their mama now is flying out here to Vegas for this thing.
7: That's awesome.
9: It's going to be an action-packed weekend. I want to thank the Board of Commissions here in Las Vegas, mm-hmm. and also the people of Clark County for giving me the opportunity to be able to do this for the girls here in Las Vegas, because what we're doing has never, ever been done, number one. And number two, it's never, ever been done here in Las Vegas, you know? So I want to thank them for approving my parade route. I want to thank them for coming down to give the girls the key to the strip. And, I mean, I'm just so grateful. I'm just so grateful and gracious, you know what I'm saying, to the people here in Vegas for letting us put this thing on.
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17: That's right. Today's Freddie and Harry selection committee. We're going to bring aboard Shannon Penn, who's producing the show, of course, behind the glass up there in Bristol. Freddie and Harry selection committee brought to you by SoFi. Get your money right. So what do we got today? All right. Sports topics, past or present, that we're tired of hearing about.
18: Yeah. And I thought about this as today, like, obviously, For content purposes, I root for the show. So LeBron, take as much time as you would like with your decision. Appreciate it. Keep feeding us. Keep feeding us. Every day we'll do a LeBron topic. But with that said though, we know over the course of time, there have been topics that kind of weigh on you and you get tired of it. Like, do we have to talk about this again? So I figured today's selection committee, like you said, sports topics, past and present, that we're tired of hearing about. So with that said, we're going to start with number one.
16: Number one.
18: All right, Harry, what is the number one on your list?
19: Well, number one, that has never happened during the selection committee. So who do I need to talk to?
16: Number one.
19: Okay, thank you. So number one on my list, it's going to be a debate that everyone loves to have at any given moment, no matter where you are at the time. And I just want people to stop it because there's no debate. It's that debate between Michael Jordan and LeBron James. Let's please stop it. Yes, y'all see the signature right now by LeBron James. Act like you know. If you don't know, now you know. You see the signature right there on the shoe. Michael Jordan and LeBron James. I want that debate to stop. Because my GOAT, the greatest of all time, is going to always be MJ. Six NBA championships, 6-0 in the NBA finals, never went to a game seven in the NBA finals as well. LeBron James, he has four championships. He's been able to go to multiple NBA finals as well. He is the all-time scorer, but I have LeBron as my second greatest player of all time. MJ is always going to be number one. LeBron James is always going to be number two, but I have extreme respect for both of these guys, but MJ will always be number one. LeBron will be number two, in my opinion.
18: Wait. How are we just now finding out, Harry, that you had a LeBron James autograph? Like, how do we just find that out now? All these years doing the show, and I'm just now finding out about this.
19: So this is, he signed these shoes for me when my brother was playing with the Miami Heat, and I gave the shoes to my brother. I said, hey, man, ask LeBron, can he sign them? And on the other one, it says to Harry D, and then it has his signature. But me being the boneheaded guy that I am at times, you could tell, like, shoes just been in the closet. I've never worn these shoes, but you can see how dingy it's starting to get. I had to take the shoestrings out. I need to clean this little part up a little bit and put these in a case and frame them so I can always have them.
18: All right, so that's Jordan versus LeBron for Harry number one. So, Zaz, I go to you. First, before getting your number two, do you have a LeBron James signature?
17: Oh, yeah. I'm surprised, though, first, that Harry's done with Jordan LeBron. You feel like there's nothing new to add to that discussion? You feel like we've said everything there? All right, I don't know. Do I have a LeBron James autograph? I believe that my son does, all right? My son is way into collecting cards, and LeBron's his favorite. I believe he does have a LeBron rookie autograph, yeah. So, I don't know. Does that count? It's in my house.
19: No, yeah, that's pretty awesome.
17: Yeah.
19: That most definitely counts. And do you know how much that thing is going to be worth one day?
17: I don't know. I guess it's worth a lot. I mean, he's, like I said, he's way into that. So he's, yeah. Oh, anyway.
18: All right, Zaz, what you got? Number one.
17: Yeah, you know what I'm going to go with? I'm going to do, because we have the World Cup going on right now, I'm tired. I love soccer. I'm tired of hearing, and this is a very American thing, how soccer is boring. So what are you paying attention to? This World Cup has been fantastic. We got two semifinal games that are going to be great. It's the top four teams in the country, in the world, essentially, that are in this semifinal. I'm tired of hearing about soccer being boring. It's a great sport.
18: All right, E-Dog, what about you? What you got for number one on your list of selection committee topics, past or present, you're tired of hearing about?
20: Yeah, I know Jordan Walker just won the home run derby. I didn't realize it was a debate with LeBron already. Jordan versus LeBron. You like what I did there, Harry D?
19: Yeah,
20: all right,
19: yes.
20: Moving on to my number one. Can we fix baseball? Like, come on. We've been doing this. Like, every summer, I feel like we're trying to fix baseball. And because of these conversations, we got the pitch clock. We have done so much now to cater to those who don't love baseball or don't like watching baseball. It's a pitch clock, a mound visits, limiting all of these things. Have we fixed it? Have we fixed baseball? Are we there yet? Are we there? Have we fixed it? So that's my number one.
19: Well, I have my son right here because, tell everyone how much you love playing baseball. Do you love it? How much? A lot? You think baseball is fixed? All the young kids now, they're playing baseball. Kids that look like you, kids that look like anything, they enjoy the game of baseball. All your friends love baseball too, don't they? So you think baseball is fixed?
20: Baby like
19: boy says yes. He says yes.
20: All right, cool. All right, maybe,
19: oh, so let me tell y'all a story about me and my son. So we play these mock games in the house a lot. We go outside and play them. And if I throw a pitch to you and I think it's a strike and you don't think it's a strike, immediately what do you yell? You don't yell ABS to me?
20: Does he tap the head?
19: He trying to act silly now, but he always tapping his head talking about some ABS, ABS. We need to go to the
17: game. Does he know he only gets two? Only two per game.
19: He doesn't care. He said he gets as many as he wants to when he's going against his daddy.
18: All right, solid choice. Then number one for Eric with fixing baseball. My number one selection committee. Yeah, I got to side with Harry Douglas here. It's Jordan versus LeBron. Like can we stop? Like, they both can be great in their own right. And I grew up a Jordan fan, of course. Like, well, Jordan victim as a Knicks fan. But needless to say, I wore the Jordans, the cultural impact, the whole nine. Is it the shoes? The whole nine. But that doesn't diminish the greatness that is and what LeBron has been able to do. They can be both be great in their own generations. So can we please stop the Jordan versus LeBron debate?
19: Thank you.
18: So for number one, for me, for us, Freddie and Harry, number one is going to be Jordan versus LeBron.
21: Like Mike. Want to be like
19: Sometimes
21: Mike.
19: Sometimes I dream that he is me.
22: Number two.
19: Like Mike, don't you hit number two until I finish the rest of the song.
22: Number two.
19: Number two, let's go.
18: All right, number two, Zaz, what do you got number two on your list of topics past and present you're tired of hearing about?
17: You know what I'm going to go with? I'm tired of hearing about there's no loyalty in sports.
19: Ooh.
17: Like that's been a topic recently, right? Because Jaylen Brown claimed that there was no loyalty. Don't become an NBA player. There's no loyalty. There's no loyalty in sports. I'm tired of hearing that argument. It works both ways, you know? The team, they take a business first approach. The players, they love to take a business first approach as well. None of this is personal. It's also not necessarily about loyalty. I'm tired. It always seems like it's a one-way street. I'm tired of hearing about loyalty in sports. This is a business. Everybody should understand that at this point.
18: All right, Harry, what do you have for your number two?
19: For me, it was Aaron Rodgers. You know, where's
18: Which
19: Aaron
18: time?
19: Rodgers
18: Which
19: gonna,
18: time?
19: It don't even matter. Aaron Rodgers, period. Like, Aaron Rodgers is on a darkness retreat. Aaron Rodgers in ayahuasca. And Aaron Rodgers, when is he going to show up to OTAs? When is he going to go to minicamp? Aaron Rodgers. Aaron Rodgers talking to the receivers like this. Aaron Rodgers that. I got so damn sick and tired of hearing about Aaron Rodgers. Here's the bad part. I love Aaron Rodgers as a football player, but I got so tired of hearing about him, that's why he's number two on my list.
18: All right, Eric, what about you? What you got for number two?
20: All right, my number two is maybe something that's a little more recent here, but I'm kind of tired of this golden goose conversation over in the W. We can't have golden geese? We can't have golden geese? There has to just only one goose? Look, there's a lot of talented women entering the WNBA, not just Caitlin Clark, and I know that's because of the Alyssa Thomas play that got a lot of buzz a month or so ago.
19: Look at what Olivia Miles did last night.
20: Exactly. Olivia Miles, Paige Beckers. There's so many good young women in the W right now. I think that the golden goose can be golden geese. So I'm putting that as my number two.
19: I like that.
18: Yeah, Ian, I'm agree with you. That's exactly what I had at number two as well. Like the conversation, so much of the conversation now with Caitlin Clark has absolutely nothing to do with basketball on the court now. It's everything off and all of these people now parachuting into the conversation who don't have a vested interest in women's sports, women's basketball, who don't have a vested interest in the Indiana Fever or whomever. It's just people trying to use Caitlin Clark as a form to get across their narratives. So for me, absolutely, number two is going to be Caitlin Clark.
22: Number three.
18: All right, number three, Zaz. We'll start with you again here. Number three. What do you have on number three on your list of sports topics, past or present, you're tired of hearing about?
2: I'll tell you what I'm tired of hearing about at this point is Jerry Jones ruining the Dallas Cowboys.
22: This is the best of ESPN Radio.
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42: The Red Sox try to win their 12th in a row against the Rays.
43: Payoff pitch to Willier Abreu from Clevenger. Is swung on, fly ball right field. Victor Mesa chasing. He's at the wall. It's gone!
42: We get you ready for the World Cup final between Spain and Argentina.
44: You have a team in Argentina who has scored 19 goals, but has also given up a lot of goals.
42: We have the latest from day three of the Open Championship.
45: I'm going to have to go out and execute, and you know, ultimately, whatever happens, you know, I know that I can accept the outcome.
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46: Mitchell back to Clark in front of the bench. Shot fake, sidestep, corner three. Yes!
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0: 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A lot to get to as we are finally there. It's the day of the World Cup final. Spain taking on Argentina, a matchup between the number one and number two teams in the FIFA rankings going into the tournament. And some WNBA action to get to as well. But we start in Major League Baseball with the team that has the longest winning streak in baseball this season, standing at 11 games going into Saturday by the Boston Red Sox, looking to make it a dozen straight wins for the Red Sox for the first time since 2006. A win over Tampa on Saturday would also put the Red Sox over 500 since their opening day victory over Cincinnati. Now for the Rays, Junior Caminero, he's been on a bit of a tear, homering the baseball. He homered on Friday and is sitting on 29 home runs, looking to get to 30 to become the second fastest in Rays history, just behind Jose Canseco to get to 30. That was back in 1999. But Tampa Bay looking good in the early going. Let's pick up the action in the top of the seventh inning. Rays already up 5-3, and Johnny DeLuca looking to add more on 620 WDAE.
1: Who poked that double into right center field his last time up. And here he gets into one to deep left field. Does it have enough? It does. It's gone over the monster. Johnny DeLuca with home run number 6. And the Rays now have a 3-run lead. It's 6-3 here in the seventh.
0: A 394-foot bomb from DeLuca to make it a 6-3 game after the top of the seventh. The Red Sox, though, would begin their rally in the seventh inning. They would get a run on a ground out to shortstop to get to within two. Then, with a 6-5 game, Willier Abreu comes to the plate with a man on, looking to put the Red Sox in front on WEEI 93.7 FM.
43: Fenway claps. 3-2 count, two down. Payoff pitch to Willier Abreu from Clevenger. Is swung on, fly ball right field. Victor Mesa chasing. He is at the wall. It's gone! He always does it! His fourth home run in 2 days gives the Red Sox the lead. 7-6. More Red Sox pixie dust everywhere.
0: Abreu now with a couple of home runs on the day. That put the Red Sox up 7-6. We go to the ninth. Aroldis Chapman on the mound for the Red Sox, looking to close it out.
2: This will be his 20th pitch of the inning.
43: It's a 2-1 to DeLuca. Here comes. Swinging a ground ball towards the left side. Modestario's got it. He sets and throws to first. It's in time! And the Red Sox come back to win their 12th game in a row.
0: Red Sox get it. Win number 12 in a row, the third longest win streak in franchise history. Red Sox back over 500 for the first time since opening day, moved into third into the third wild card spot with a Twins loss earlier in the day. First win for the Red Sox two this season after trailing by three or more runs. Abreu with the two home runs, including that go-ahead homer. Here's Abreu on Nesson after the game.
3: William, you got five home runs now in your last six games. Just how do you describe the type of zone that you've entered?
4: No, I mean, you know, staying humble, try to get a good pitch to hit. Don't try to chase too many pitches. And, you know, stay on my song, stay on my strength, and try to, you know, compete and do, you know, the 100%, get the 100% every day.
3: It's been 10 years since a Red Sox hitter has gone back-to-back homers in consecutive games. You seem calm. You seem in control of that at bat. What was the strategy there when he had you 3-2?
4: No, I mean, just, you know, try to get a good pitch to hit. I was looking after I get it like 3-0. I was, you know, try to give a strike because I don't want to do too much in 3-0. And then he made a really good pitch in the second strike. I just tried to, you know, get a good pitch to hit. He gave me the right pitch to hit. That was on my strength. I just made a good contact and the ball just go.
3: You guys had the 4-run seventh inning. You had 0 wins in 34 games when you guys were trailing down 3. How satisfying was it to get past that threshold here today?
4: No, a lot. I mean, this is amazing right now. The way that we've been playing the last month. It's amazing. Everybody is, you know, like I said yesterday, is pushing on the same way, like pushing together, and, you know, the results are showing up.
3: Over 500 now. How electrifying was the crowd? Seemed like you guys are really feeding off of it.
4: No, I mean, this is amazing. Right now, everybody, the way that they support us is amazing. We love play here. I love play here. And this crowd, I love this crowd. I mean, it's all that I can say, because this is amazing playing here.
2: William Abreu on Nesson after the Red Sox 7-6 comeback victory over the Rays, improving to 49-48 on the season. First time over 500 since opening day. SportsCenter All Night, ESPN Radio, and the ESPN app. The World Cup comes to an end on Sunday, but on Saturday, the third place matchup between two teams that are right next to each other on the globe there in Europe, England taking on France. And it was a game that many people thought, well, why are we even having this game? Do they even need to play? Well, for Kylian Mbappe, it certainly mattered, because it mattered for the golden boot for this particular tournament. Also mattered for potentially becoming the all-time scoring leader in World Cup history. And a fury of goals, including four in the first half from the English, made it seem like France was just going to lay over. But Declan Rice scored in the third minute to set the pace for England, led it all the way until halftime, 4-0 for the English. But then France started to make things interesting in the second 45. Kylian Mbappe had goals in the 48th and 66th minutes, give him 22 career World Cup goals. Jude Bellingham, though, added another goal in the 8th minute of added time, his 7th goal of this World Cup, helped put the English to a 6-4 victory over France. But with the two goals Mbappe scored, now the World Cup's all-time scoring leader. Frank Leboeuf, the ESPN soccer analyst on ESPN FC, discussing Mbappe becoming the World Cup's all-time leading scorer.
5: That's simply amazing, because he's only 27. He's going to play maybe one, maybe another World Cup. So that's insane, 22 goals. Yeah. All time, and we know how it was hard to beat, which was the well, your teammate from that was insane. 16 goals, and now you see Messi and Kylian Mbappe chasing, and that's crazy. That's simply crazy that guy, so young, can achieve something incredible.
2: As for the World Cup final, that takes place on Sunday. Argentina looking for a fourth World Cup title and the first repeat championship since Brazil did it in 1962. Spain, meanwhile, back in the World Cup final for the first time since 2010, looking for their second title ever. These were the two top-ranked teams in FIFA going into the tournament, and the first time since the rankings started in 1992 that the one and two teams would face off against each other. It's the 12th final, featuring a South American and European nation, with South American CONMEBOL teams winning 8 of the previous 11 matchups. So let's get to the analysis. Alejandro Moreno, the ESPN soccer analyst, was on SportsCenter on Saturday and gave his key for Argentina to defeat Spain.
6: If indeed Argentina are going to have an opportunity against Spain, they're going to have to regain possession of the ball, something that France were not able to do in the semifinals at any point. They're going to have to challenge that possession. And when they regain that possession, their first pass has to be forward, because Spain tends to play with a high defensive line. There is space in behind. You got to exploit that space in behind. Turn them around. Force them to defense. Force them into mistakes. Maybe make Spain uncomfortable, which they were not against France. Now, this is all theoretical.
2: Mm-hmm.
6: France were not able to do it.
2: Yep.
6: What would suggest that Argentina are going to be able to do it? I do not know, because according to my bracket, it's not going to happen. Spain is going to win this thing.
2: More analysis on Argentina's keys to their potential victory against Spain. Hercules Gomez on SportsCenter on Saturday, discussing what Argentina's priority will be when facing against Spain.
7: Listen, we're going to talk about Messi, but let's talk about Spain for a second and what they do very, very well. Their outside backs on the left-hand side and right-hand side, Cucurella and Pedro Porro, have been outstanding. And you're asking me, why are we talking about defenders with the team that attacks so well? Because this team, how they attack is how they defend. They push the defenders up so high, these fullbacks so high, they occupy you defensively. They're not defensively reliant on the center backs or their midfields. They occupy you with the ball, and these guys are a big part of that offense that feels like defense. Cucurella all the way up high. And Pedro Porro, who's only scored 2 goals in his national team career, both goals have come in this World Cup. They're offensive players that occupy you defensively.
2: More from Gomez, this time switching sides on who needs to stand out for Spain going into Sunday's final.
7: It's got to be Rodri, and Rodri's a player that a few years ago tore his ACL, and many were wondering about the level he had or still would have in this tournament. He's put those doubts to bed. This is a player that's not overly physical, it's not very defensive, that's not the number 10 pulling the strings in the center midfield. So what does he do? He controls the ball. He controls the game. When Rodri has the ball, he tells you how the game is going to go. If it's going to be sped up, if it's going to be slowed down, if he's even going to let you smell it, if he's going to let you get around it. And that was evident against France. The best team in this tournament was France until Rodri showed up in that game and goes, here's the ball, you won't see it, did what he wanted, and dictated play.
2: That was Hercules Gomez on the 7 a.m. Sports Center on Saturday. Meanwhile, Tommy Smith, co-host of Grumpy Pundits on Sirius XM, joined Marty and McGee on Saturday and said Spain won't fear Argentina whatsoever.
8: They have nothing to be scared of. I mean, 2010, I was in South Africa, they won the World Cup back then. Okay, they've gone through a few years where, okay, they didn't win any World Cups, but they certainly always have had a good team. You watch their style here, guys. It's almost like they tie the ball to their boot when they go out. You just can't take it off them. And they are a very, very tough team to beat.
2: Now, remember going into this, Kylian Mbappe now in the Golden Boot lead with 10 goals after his 2 against England on Saturday. Lionel Messi sitting on 8 goals, needing a pair if he wants to tie for that Golden Boot. Again, the first kick for the World Cup final between Spain and Argentina gets underway at 3 p.m. Eastern from New York, New Jersey Stadium in the Meadowlands. SportsCenter all night, ESPN Radio and the ESPN app. That World Cup update brought to you by Gusto. 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Also on Saturday, the Open Championship continued. Sam Burns at a 5-under 65 on Saturday. It's just a day removed from his record-tying 62 that he had on Friday. Now is a 2-shot lead going into the final of the Open Championship at Royal Birkdale. A win would give Burns his first major title in a tournament he almost didn't play in 2 weeks after the birth of his daughter. Burns addressed going into the final day with the lead.
45: I think ultimately, you know, it comes down to I can't control anything anyone else does. Someone's going to go out and play a great round of golf tomorrow, maybe a few people. That's pretty much a given. It happens every single week, and so I'm going to have to do the same. I'm going to have to go out and execute, and, you know, ultimately whatever happens, you know, I know that I can accept the outcome, and life's going to move on, and I'll get to go home and see my family. I mean, I hope I'm taking some hardware with me, but if I'm not, that's fine, too.
2: Burns currently sits at 10 under par with a 2-shot lead over Ryan Fox, who had a 62 on Saturday. Fox addressed his third round.
9: Yeah, I felt pretty good, to be honest. I didn't really, being picky, I'd want a couple of drives back maybe today, but outside of that, yeah, I did, felt like I didn't really miss a shot. Hit a couple of great shots down the stretch, putted really nicely, and, it feels like when you're out in the morning, when the wind's down around here, there's almost some pressure on to shoot a score, and it was nice. Like, Xander and I had a lot of fun out there today, both made a bunch of birdies, and kind of fed off each other, and I would have taken 62 at the start of the day, that's for sure.
2: Again, Fox, the Australian with an 8-under 62 on Saturday. He is 2 strokes back behind Burns, who's at 10 under par for the tournament. Also, Siwoo Kim, also 2 strokes back off the lead in the Open Championship from Royal Birkdale in England. SportsCenter all night, ESPN Radio, and the ESPN app. In the WNBA, big matchup from 2 of the league's premier teams and players, Liberty and Indiana, to take on the Fever. Fever, the top scoring team in the association at nearly 94 points per game. Kelsey Mitchell, Caitlin Clark coming off 30-point outings on Friday against Seattle. Sabrina Ionescu with back-to-back 25-point outings for New York. Let's pick up the action early in the game. Indiana trailing by as many as 13 points, but back they come, and part of that rally thanks to Caitlin Clark on 107.5, the Fan.
46: Tosses in the corner to Mitchell, back to Clark in front of the bench. Shot fake, sidestep, corner three. Yes! Got around Stewart.
10: Yeah, yeah.
46: And it's 93-77, Fever. Timeout. Liberty with 4:35 to go.
2: Big lead in the fourth quarter at that point, but Indiana would not be done. It would be Kelsey Mitchell again getting it going as she continued to pour it on for the Fever.
1: Ionescu to Jones. Passes inside. No one home, but Kelsey Mitchell there. She has the steal. Transition triple. Left wing. Good! And one! Fouled by Stewart. Kelsey on the deck. How did she do that? Pops up with a smile. It's 98-80. Fever with 3:55 to go.
2: Kelsey Mitchell with a big and one on the triple on 107.5. The Fan. Fever with a 108-88 blowout victory at home. It's the 10th 100-point game scored this season by the Fever. And again, they trailed by as many as 13 points and won the game by 20. Kelsey Mitchell with 33 points, going 4 of 6 from downtown. Caitlin Clark added 17 points in the win. SportsCenter All Night, ESPN Radio, and the ESPN app. Coming up, more from the Diamond on Saturday as we're getting closer and closer to the trade deadline. Teams trying to get some wins, put themselves in position for the playoffs. Some teams need to make some moves. We'll get to more highlights next. 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
1: 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Milwaukee hosting the Marlins. Miami on a four-game losing streak, only 6 runs scored during that span, directly after they had just won 6 in a row, one shy of tying their longest losing streak of the season. Brewers, meanwhile, 60 wins in 97 games this season. With a win, it would be their most wins in their first 100 games of a season in franchise history. Let's get to the action. Bottom of the sixth inning, Milwaukee in a 3-3 game with the Marlins. Jackson Churio up for the Brew Crew.
2: Fauché looking in, the pitch, and a liner in the center that's down for a base hit. Shoemaker will score. Racing around third is Ortiz. Here comes the throw. It's cut off, and the Brewers take a 4-3 lead on a 2-run single from Jackson Churio.
1: And the Brewers trailing going into that at-bat from Churio, taking the lead on 620 WTMJ. That put the Brewers in front 4-3. They finished the game with an 8-6 victory. Garrett Mitchell goes 3-for-5 with a double and 2 runs driven in. It's the fourth game with 3 or more hits this season. Shane Drouin with 6 innings, 5 hits, 3 earned, and a career-high 9 strikeouts in the game. Griffin Conine, meanwhile, for the Marlins, a 3-run homer in the 9th, his 3rd straight game with a home run. Again, as the Brewers knock off the Marlins 8-6. Elsewhere, Minnesota in Chicago to take on the Cubs. For the Twins, with a win, they'd be over 500 for the first time since they were 12-11 when they entered play on April the 22nd. Minnesota's won 3 straight and 7 of their last 9 games. It would tie their longest winning streak of the season. They've won 6 straight starts by Taj Bradley. He was 4-0 and 2.87 ERA in that span, and just 12 earned runs in 37 and two-thirds innings of work. Meanwhile, Matthew Boyd, 3-0, 2.86 ERA and 4 starts since returning from a knee injury. 7 earned runs in 22 innings of work. Boyd had a 6 ERA and 5 starts before the injury. The Cubs have won 5 straight of Boyd starts. Let's get to the action. Bottom of the third inning, Nico Horner at the plate for the Cubs, with the Cubs already up 3-1.
3: Nico Horner batting.
4: Lines went down the right field line. That's a fair ball. Fair ball. 1 run is in. Racing toward third, Ian Happ, and holding on a long single by Nico Horner. Another opposite field knock for Nico Horner, and the Cubs lead 4-1.
1: Cubs with a 4-1 lead at that point, and the Cubs would go on to victory in this one as the Cubs win it 6-2 over the Twins, improving to 21-9 since June the 11th. They're the best record in the National League during that span. The Cubs hitters went 9-for-17 with 2 outs, scored all 6 of their runs with 2 outs. Matthew Boyd, 6 innings of work, improves to 4-0 with a 2.57 ERA in 5 starts since returning from a knee injury. Nico Horner in the game, 4-for-4 with an RBI, his 5th career 4-hit game, his first since April the 16th. 2024 against the Diamondbacks. Cody Clemens, 2-for-4 with a couple of RBIs and a couple of home runs for Minnesota, his 3rd career multi-home run game. White Sox

0: Their team went 0-for-7 with runners in scoring position. 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A Kyle Schwarber at the plate for the Phillies in the bottom of the first inning. 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
1: Manaea from the stretch, the 2-0 pitch, swung on, hit well, deep to right field, and you can forget about that one. Way gone up in the second deck, number 33 on the year for Kyle Schwarber, and the Phillies are up 2-0, two batters into the game.
0: So Schwarber with a two-run blast in the first, his 33rd home run of the season, leading all of baseball, most by a Phillies player in the first 95 games of a season in team history. Phillies win it 6-1, now have won 10 straight starts by Jesús Luzardo, 5 innings, 2 hits, and 7 strikeouts, 5 straight starts with 1 or fewer allowed. Mets with their 22nd game of scoring 1 or 0 runs. 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That's coming up here on the other side. Plus, we'll get some more WNBA action in as well. That's all coming up next. 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
1: Did you wake up to this?
2: Everyone's been at it. Got to get rid of Riley. Got to get rid of Riley. And I'm like, well, hold on. Pause a second here. Why do you have to get rid of Riley? Well, I understand.
3: Exactly. You're at this point in the offseason. At this point right now, you're going to have to replace him if you trade him.
2: Yeah.
3: You could, if you traded him on June 20th, then yeah, you're in a lot.
2: Well, if you're trading him and you're bringing Zach Werenski, okay, great. Yeah. I understand. But like, Morgan Riley, like, again, there's people in the fan base that just want to see a fresh defense with no Morgan Riley. And I get that. You know, I get that. But Morgan Riley the last 2 years has been miscast on this blue line. Like, you're asking a guy to be a number one defenseman who doesn't have that in him anymore. If you could just find the proper role for Morgan Riley, he could still be a very serviceable defenseman.
3: Yeah, I think right now, Riley's a reasonably important part of the Maple Leafs defense, and you hope in a new system, in a new role, he'll be able to acquit himself a lot better.
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0: 50. 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
2: 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On paper, Ipe Mitsuhara was Shohei Ohtani's interpreter, but he was so much more than that. They were a team, closer than brothers, until it all went horribly wrong. 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
2: Let's get to the FIFA World Cup third place matchup. England with a thrilling 6-4 victory in the World Cup. France trying to make a comeback after trailing 4-0 at halftime. And in the process, Kylian Mbappe scored his 21st and 22nd goals in the World Cup to become the all-time leading scorer in World Cup play, moving one ahead of Lionel Messi before Sunday's final between Argentina and Spain. Yankee slugger Aaron Judge will need another scan before his activity can move forward. So the Yankees have moved Judge to the 60-day injured list. Judge has been out of action for the Yankees since May 31st. And by the way, the Yankees and Dodgers did not play their scheduled game from Saturday because of rain. They'll play a split doubleheader coming up on Sunday. Also, the Red Sox entered Saturday winning 11 in a row, the longest active streak in baseball. Willier Abreu helping lead the comeback for the Red Sox in WEEI 93.7 FM.
3: Fenway claps. 3-2 count, two down. Payoff pitch to Willier Abreu from Clevenger. Is swung on, fly ball right field. Victor Mesa chasing. He's at the wall. It's gone! He always does it. His fourth home run in 2 days gives the Red Sox the lead. 7-6. More Red Sox pixie dust everywhere.
4: This will be his 20th pitch of the inning.
3: It's a 2-1 to DeLuca. Here comes. Swinging a ground ball towards the left side. Modestario's got it. He sets and throws to first. It's in time. And the Red Sox come back to win their 12th game in a row.
2: It's the longest active streak in baseball. It's tied for the third longest win streak in franchise history. Red Sox now back over 500 for the first time since opening day, when they were 1-0 after a victory over the Reds. And they've also moved into third wild card spot after a Twins loss earlier in the day. So things are starting to get interesting in the AL East. Things are starting to get interesting in the wild card chase. And the Red Sox, on this 12-game win streak, now may find themselves as buyers at the trade deadline. Jeff Passan, ESPN senior MLB analyst, was on the 9 a.m. Sports Center on Saturday before this 12th victory and said that the Red Sox may indeed be buyers at the trade deadline.
5: It's going to be really interesting to see what the Boston Red Sox do going into this deadline. Less than 3 weeks ago, they were dead in the water, almost the worst team in the American League. Since then, they sweep the Yankees, and now they're currently in the midst of an 11-game winning streak. And while they had Aroldis Chapman and Sonny Gray and Wilson Contreras and Garrett Whitlock and all sorts of players who would have been very tantalizing in this market that doesn't have too many teams selling, the Boston Red Sox look like they could be buyers at this point.
2: Certainly a lot to be decided moving forward, but the Red Sox again winning their 12th consecutive game with a comeback victory over the Tampa Bay Rays.
6: The stage is set for Sunday afternoon in East Rutherford.
7: They're the two best teams. They thoroughly deserve it.
8: Messi has been the greatest of all time for me and many people.
9: They just won't quit.
8: Well, Lamine Yamal is a young superstar, a megastar.
9: And you're just new to soccer. Come Sunday, you will be seeing the football soccer version of Brady and Jordan.
10: Something I don't think we'll ever see again.
9: Their sport is their religion. But for one last Sunday, we'll be able to see the greatest player who ever laced him up play for the biggest trophy ever.
2: And Lionel Messi trying to also get back into the top spot of the all-time scoring mark in World Cup play after Kylian Mbappe dethroned him for at least a day after he scored two goals in the third place loss by France to England. And Kylian Mbappe now with 22 career goals in World Cup play, 21 for Messi. So we'll see how Messi does, but he'll have to face a very tough matchup against Spain. Spain going for their second World Cup title ever. It's their first trip back to the World Cup final since 2010. And for Argentina, they're looking for their fourth World Cup title and looking to repeat as World Cup champions for the first time since Brazil did it back in 1962. Well, let's get to some of the analysis of this championship matchup taking place on Sunday. Casey White, Apple TV MLS analyst, joined Hammer and Emmett on Saturday and said it's a rock and a hard place matchup between Spain and Argentina.
11: Something has to give in this game. You have a team in Argentina who has scored 19 goals, but has also given up a lot of goals. Then you have Spain, who only has that one goal against. Something has to give. I don't think it's a 3-2 final, but that would be very exciting to watch. The thing about Spain that's so incredibly difficult to match up against is that they mitigate the opposition's attacking forces by just keeping the ball themselves, and it's very hard to dispossess them. I don't expect that to be any different. The difference is Leo Messi. He can take one moment and turn it into a moment that is all the difference in the world. He's just that world class. I just don't know if Argentina has enough to be able to do it besides Messi taking over the game in a moment.
2: Again, Casey White on Hammer and Emmett on Saturday. Meanwhile, Alejandro Moreno, ESPN soccer analyst on ESPN FC, said of the matchup, Argentina perhaps need a great game from their star, Lionel Messi, but Spain doesn't need the best game from their superstar in youngster Lamine Yamal.
12: Argentina need the best of Lionel Messi in order for them to have an opportunity to win this final against Spain. Whereas Spain, they haven't had the best of Lamine Yamal, and I don't think they need the best of Lamine Yamal in order to win tomorrow against Argentina. They would like to have that version, and particularly if I'm Lamine Yamal and I'm looking at the matchup against Nicolas Tagliafico, I'm saying, clear out, give me the ball, I'll get after this guy. A healthy, fully fit version of Lamine Yamal is looking at Tagliafico and saying, I am going to take you for a dance today, I'm going to take you for a ride, you have no chance against me, because while he is a serviceable defender, he doesn't have the pace to keep up with Lamine Yamal. Maybe Lamine Yamal has saved his best moment and his best match for the greatest moment of all, and that is a World Cup final.
2: Alejandro Moreno discussing the two superstars in the matchup coming up on Sunday. Meanwhile, Hercules Gomez, ESPN soccer analyst on the 7 a.m. Sports Center Saturday, said or was asked, what would a World Cup mean win for each of these countries, for Spain or Argentina?
13: It's going to mean more for Spain, but let me tell you why it's going to be, it won't mean that much for Argentina. And Argentines are going to jump down my throat. What are you talking about? Back-to-back champions, 64 years, it hasn't been done. If you need another FIFA World Cup title for Messi to understand his greatness, this is not your sport. If you think Messi needs another mic drop moment, this is not for you. Messi's the greatest player that's ever lived. He's going to be the greatest World Cup player that's ever graced any stage. Already most World Cup goals, World Cup assists, World Cup games. It speaks to his greatness. We don't need to see more to understand how great he is. But what about Spain? This fabulous generation of footballers. This coach who was a U-20 coach who was ascended to the first team. Lamine Yamal, the handing of the torch here in the United States with his idol, with what once was a Barcelona legend who graced their league, the Spanish league. This would mean everything to Spain, and it could mark the start of a fabulous generation.
2: More from the World Cup final. Tommy Smith, co-host of Grumpy Pundits on SiriusXM, joined Marty and McGee Saturday. Just gave their overall thoughts on what's been a phenomenal World Cup here in North America.
14: I mean, the amount of people who have attended the World Cup, the way that the fans have been treated in the cities that they've traveled to, you couldn't ask for any better. If you were writing a script and writing a movie that this is what the World Cup should be, this is exactly what the World Cup should be. It's a coming together of people, of cultures, and of sport.
2: Tommy Smith on Marty and McGee on Saturday. Again, the World Cup final taking place on Sunday between Spain and Argentina with a 4 p.m. Eastern first kick. SportsCenter All Night, ESPN Radio, and the ESPN app. Meanwhile, still don't have an answer when it comes to LeBron James on where he will be playing in the 2026-2027 season. He's dropped some hints here and there, perhaps, but still unwilling to make a commitment. We already know that the NBA is holding off on announcing their schedule or even completing their schedule until they know where LeBron is playing. Aaron Goldhammer of Hammer and Emmett on Saturday discussed the hints that LeBron has been dropping lately.
15: Hasn't LeBron Easter egged some of these decisions before? Like, there were breadcrumbs leading him to L.A. There were absolutely breadcrumbs, as you know, leading him back to Cleveland in 2014. And if you followed USA Basketball, there were breadcrumbs in 2010. So I don't want to read into everything. Okay, because I don't think everything matters here. But I also don't think it's past LeBron and his camp and whoever is involved in making this decision to try to play a little game to tease everybody about how this whole thing is gonna go. I think this is part of what LeBron's legacy is doing stuff like that.
2: Meanwhile, is there a dark horse still left in the race? We've heard the favorites. We've heard the Golden States. We've heard potentially going back to Cleveland, potentially going back to Miami. There's been the thought of him going to Philadelphia. There's even been some rumblings lately that a conversation has taken place between the Spurs and LeBron's representatives. However, is there another dark horse we're not thinking about? David Shepard, SiriusXM NBA host, joined Game Day on Saturday, said there is one team that we are not talking about.
16: He's still very close with Anthony Davis. Remember, he had nothing to do with that Luka Doncic trade, okay? You know he's got to be high on what he's seeing from the BYU star in A.J. Dabanza and how great he is at just 19 years old. Trae Young's got something to prove.
2: So, could be the Washington Wizards that are potentially a dark horse for LeBron? We'll have to wait and see. SportsCenter All Night, ESPN Radio, and the ESPN app. Let's get back to Major League Baseball. We'll start with game one of a doubleheader between the Pittsburgh Pirates and the Cleveland Guardians. It was originally supposed to take place on Friday, the first game of the series, but postponed due to the air quality in Cleveland. So let's get to the action. Top of the second inning, Jacob Gonzalez at the plate for the Pirates on 93.7 The Fan.
17: The 0-1 is a fly ball to deep right field. Gonzo says, gone to right field. Jacob Gonzalez, in his first start in a Pirate uniform, launches his third home run of the season. His first as a Bucko. It's 2-0 in the second inning.
2: So 2-0 lead for the Pirates at that point. We'll move forward in the game to the top of the sixth inning. Esmerlin Valdez at the plate for the Pirates.
17: Here's the pitch. Hit in the air to right. Going back to the wall. Approaching the wall. Clear the deck. Cannonball coming. It's magical. Esmerlin Valdez hits his 11th home run. Pirates take a 4-1 lead in the sixth inning.
2: And they go on to win it by a final of 7-1 for the Pirates, their fourth straight win, tying their second longest win streak of the season. They won a five straight from March to April. Jared Jones, five innings pitched, three hits, an earned run, walked one, and struck out nine to improve to 2-1. He had a streak of 30 straight batters retired come to an end in the third inning as he became the third Pirates pitcher in the last 70 years to retire 30 straight. You heard about Valdez there, a two-run home run, his 11th of the year. He's got five home runs in the last five games, become the youngest Pirates player since at least 1900 with five home runs in a five-game span, a distinction that previously belonged to a 23-year-old Barry Bonds back in 1987. For Cleveland, they saw a four-game win streak snap again, but just one game of a doubleheader. Let's get to the nightcap. The second game of this doubleheader would need extra innings in this one. A 3-3 game going into the bottom of the 10th inning, and Cleveland with a man on trying to make something happen to walk it off.
18: The pitch hit a ton. Deep right center. Back to back. Track wall. Gone. A walk-off. Two-run home run to right center by Travis Bazzana. Oh, what a finish.
2: So Travis Bazzana, the two-run walk-off, his first career walk-off home run for the number one overall pick in the 2024 Major League Draft. Guardians win it 5-3, scoring all five runs in the final two innings. Their second win this season when trailing by three or more runs through seventh inning, tied for the most in Major League Baseball. The previous was June 28th against the Mariners. The four-game win streak now for the Pirates snapped, so they both snapped each other's winning streaks in this particular doubleheader. Christian Curtis, five scoreless innings pitch in his Major League debut, becoming the fifth Pirates pitcher over the last 100 years with five scoreless innings and two or fewer earned runs allowed in their major league debut. Valdez, his 30th career run batted in his 30th career game, first Pirates player since the RBI became official in 1920 to reach 30 RBIs in 30 or fewer career games. SportsCenter All Night, ESPN Radio, and the ESPN app. More Major League Baseball. Rangers taking on the Braves. Pick up the action top of the sixth inning. Already a 6-5 lead for Texas, and Brandon Nimmo at the plate looking for more for Texas on 105.3 The Fan.
17: First pitch. Nimmo swings ground ball towards the middle. Throw into center field, a base hit. Peterson scores. Langford rounds third. He comes home to score. Young goes first to third, and standing at first base with a go-ahead two-run single is Brandon Nimmo, and the Rangers have taken a 7-5 lead.
2: On 105.3 The Fan, Rangers with a 7-6 win. And the winners of four of their last six games, Michael Harris with a home run as well for the Braves, but in a losing effort for the first time when that happens. The Braves had been 14-0 when Michael Harris had homered in a game against the Rangers, win it 7-6. Giants taking on the Mariners. We go to the bottom of the 10th inning of a 3-3 game. Julio Rodriguez at the plate looking to get the Mariners in front.
17: Smith set. He deals. Swung on. Crack. Left field. It's hammered. It's caught by McCray. Robles is going to run home and score, and the Mariners win it. Julio, a sacrifice fly. The celebration is on.
2: On Seattle Sports, 7:10 a.m., as the Mariners win it 4-3. Over the Giants, the seventh walk-off win this season for Seattle ties them for the White Sox for the second most in Major League Baseball. Orioles beat the Astros 4-2 as they got a RBI single from Tyler O'Neill in the top of the 11th to take the lead in extra innings. Their sixth straight win by the Orioles, their second longest active win streak in baseball behind the Red Sox. 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
19: 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I'm waking up. 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
2: 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Well, there was a lot of action going on in the sports world on Saturday, including that World Cup third place matchup in which Kylian Mbappe scored a pair of goals, but plenty of action on the diamond and on the WNBA hardwood as well. So let's go ahead and get to it. Let's get to our top sound with Ed Banking.
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22: Alex, we start with baseball in Philadelphia. Another home run for Kyle Schwarber led the Phillies past the Mets. 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
28: Manaea from the stretch, 2-0 pitch, swung on, hit well, deep to right field, and you can forget about that one. Way gone up in the second deck. Number 33 on the year for Kyle Schwarber. The Phillies are up 2-0, two batters into the game.
0: Number four.
22: In Seattle, the Mariners' Julio Rodriguez came off the injured list and delivered with a walk-off RBI as the Mariners came away with a win over the Giants. The call from Seattle Sports, 7:10 a.m.
8: Swung on, crash, left field, it's hammered, it's caught by McCray. Robles is going to run home.
22: To the WNBA and an impressive win for the Fever over the Liberty with the help of 33 points from Kelsey Mitchell. We get the call from 107.5, the Fan.
28: Ionescu to Jones. Passes inside. No on home, but Kelsey Mitchell there. She has the steal. Transition triple left wing. Good! And one! Found by Stewart. Kelsey on the deck. How did she do that? Pops up with a smile. It's 98-80 Fever.
22: Back to baseball, and in Boston, the Red Sox rallied for their 12th win in a row. Willier Abreu homered and capped off a four-run rally, as heard on WEEI 93.7 FM.
28: Payoff pitch to Willier Abreu from Clevenger. Is swung on, fly ball right field. Victor Mesa chasing. He is at the wall. It's gone! He always does it! His fourth home run in 2 days gives the Red Sox the lead.
0: Number one.
22: And finally, a walk-off homer in the nightcap of a day-night doubleheader in Cleveland. After the Pirates took game one, this blast salvaged the split for the Guardians in game two. We get the call from WTAM 1100.
8: The pitch hit it.

0: 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More Major League Baseball. Tigers taking on the Angels. Tigers entered the All-Star break with consecutive losses after they had won 9 of their previous 10 games. Angels 38-59, tied with the Royals for the worst record in Major League Baseball this season, looking to avoid losing at least 60 of their first 100 games for the fourth time in franchise history. Let's get to the action in the fourth inning, in the first inning. Already 1-0 Detroit. Spencer Torkelson up with two men on 97.1 The Ticket.
1: Inning last night. Fly ball, left center field. This one's deep. Trout's going back. Looking up! Gone! Three-run shot for Tork in the first. 17th of the year gives the Tigers a 4-0 lead.
0: Torkelson with that another. Two home runs of the day for him, giving him 18 of the season. Four runs batted in. Tigers beat the Angels 7-0. Tarik Skubal, 7 innings of pitch, matches the season high. 5 hits and 9 strikeouts. 4 straight start, allowing 2 earned runs or fewer. Buster Olney doesn't expect the Tigers to deal Skubal.
2: Since June 1, guys, the Tigers are 23-14. That means they've been playing at a 100-win pace for the last quarter of the season, basically. And, you know, just talking with executives of other teams this week, they were very skeptical that the Tigers, unless the Tigers absolutely collapse in the next 7 to 10 days, and this is the one time of year on the baseball calendar where small sample size can make a difference, unless they collapse, executives of other teams are like, yeah, they're not trading them.
0: Buster Olney, ESPN MLB insider on Hammer and Ebbett, does not expect the Tigers to beat Tarik Skubal again. 7 innings pitch, 5 hits, no runs, and 9 strikeouts in the Tigers' 7-0 win over the Angels. Valkyries beat the Mystics 74-69, and the Lynx knocked off the Fire 101-93. Still more to come, including from the FIFA World Cup. That's next. 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
18: 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Is swung on, fly ball right field. Victor Mesa chasing. He is at the wall. It's gone!
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0: 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A lot to get to as we are finally there. It's the day of the World Cup final. Spain taking on Argentina, a matchup between the number one and number two teams in the FIFA rankings going into the tournament. And some WNBA action to get to as well. But we start in Major League Baseball with the team that has the longest winning streak in baseball this season, standing at 11 games going into Saturday by the Boston Red Sox, looking to make it a dozen straight wins for the Red Sox for the first time since 2006. A win over Tampa on Saturday would also put the Red Sox over 500 since their opening day victory over Cincinnati. Now for the Rays, Junior Caminero, he's been on a bit of a tear, homering the baseball. He homered on Friday and is sitting on 29 home runs, looking to get to 30 to become the second fastest in Rays history, just behind Jose Canseco to get to 30. That was back in 1999. But Tampa Bay looking good in the early going. Let's pick up the action in the top of the seventh inning. Rays already up 5-3, and Johnny DeLuca looking to add more on 620 WDAE.
22: Who poked that double into right center field his last time up. And here he gets into one to deep left field. Does it have enough? It does. It's gone over the monster. Johnny DeLuca with home run number 6. And the Rays now have a 3-run lead. It's 6-3 here in the seventh.
0: A 394-foot bomb from DeLuca to make it a 6-3 game after the top of the seventh. The Red Sox, though, would begin their rally in the seventh inning. They would get a run on a ground out to shortstop to get to within two. Then, with a 6-5 game, Willier Abreu comes to the plate with a man on, looking to put the Red Sox in front on WEEI 93.7 FM.
18: Fenway claps. 3-2 count, two down. Payoff pitch to Willier Abreu from Clevenger. Is swung on, fly ball right field. Victor Mesa chasing. He is at the wall. It's gone! He always does it! His fourth home run in 2 days gives the Red Sox the lead. 7-6. More Red Sox pixie dust everywhere.
0: Abreu now with a couple of home runs on the day. That put the Red Sox up 7-6. We go to the ninth. Aroldis Chapman on the mound for the Red Sox, looking to close it out.
23: This will be his 20th pitch of the inning.
18: It's a 2-1 to DeLuca. Here comes. Swinging a ground ball towards the left side. Modestario's got it. He sets and throws to first. It's in time! And the Red Sox come back to win their 12th game in a row.
0: Red Sox get it. Win number 12 in a row, the third longest win streak in franchise history. Red Sox back over 500 for the first time since opening day, moved into third in the into the third wild card spot with a Twins loss earlier in the day. First win for the Red Sox two this season after trailing by three or more runs. Abreu with the two home runs, including that go-ahead homer. Here's Abreu on Nesson after the game.
1: William, you got five home runs now in your last six games. Just how do you describe the type of zone that you've entered?
2: No, I mean, you know, staying humble, try to get a good pitch to hit. Don't try to chase too much, too many pitches. And, you know, stay on my song, stay on my strength, and try to, you know, compete and do, you know, the 100%, give the 100% every day.
1: It's been 10 years since a Red Sox hitter has gone back-to-back homers in consecutive games. You seem calm. You seem in control of that at bat. What was the strategy there when he had you 3-2?
2: No, I mean, just, you know, try to get a good pitch to hit. I was looking after I get, like, 3-0. I was, you know, try to give a strike because I don't want to do too much in 3-0. And then he made a really good pitch in the second strike. I just tried to, you know, get a good pitch to hit. He gave me the right pitch to hit. That was on my strength. I just made a good contact and the ball just go.
1: You guys had the four-run seventh inning. You had zero wins in 34 games when you guys were trailing down three. How satisfying was it to get past that threshold here today?
2: No, a lot, a lot. I mean, this is amazing right now. The way that we've been playing the last month is amazing. Everybody's, you know, like I said yesterday, is pushing on the same way, like pushing together, and, you know, the results are showing up.
1: Over 500 now. How electrifying was the crowd? Seemed like you guys are really feeding off of it.
2: No, I mean, this is amazing. Right now, everybody, the way that they support us is amazing. We love play here. I love play here. And this crowd, I love this crowd. I mean, it's all that I can say, because this is amazing playing here.
0: William Abreu on Nesson after the Red Sox 7-6 comeback victory over the Rays, improving to 49-48 on the season. First time over 500 since opening day. Sports Center all night, ESPN Radio and the ESPN app. The World Cup comes to an end on Sunday, but on Saturday, the third place matchup between two teams that are right next to each other on the globe there in Europe, England taking on France. And it was a game that many people thought, well, why are we even having this game? Do they even need to play? Well, for Kylian Mbappe, it certainly mattered, because it mattered for the golden boot for this particular tournament. Also mattered for potentially becoming the all-time scoring leader in World Cup history. And a fury of goals, including four in the first half from the English, made it seem like France was just going to lay over. But Declan Rice scored in the third minute to set the pace for England, led it all the way until halftime, 4-0 for the English. But then France started to make things interesting in the second 45. Kylian Mbappe had goals in the 48th and 66th minutes, gave him 22 career World Cup goals. Jude Bellingham, though, added another goal in the 8th minute of added time. His 7th goal of this World Cup helped put the English to a 6-4 victory over France. But with the two goals Mbappe scored, now the World Cup's all-time scoring leader. Frank Leboeuf, the ESPN soccer analyst on ESPN FC, discussing Mbappe becoming the World Cup's all-time leading scorer.
3: That's simply amazing, because he's only 27. He's going to play maybe one, maybe another World Cup. So that's insane, 22 goals. Yeah. All time, and we know how it was hard to beat, which was the well, your teammate, from
4: oh, closer.
3: That was insane. 16 goals, and now you see Messi and Kylian Mbappe chasing, and that's crazy. That's simply crazy that guy, so young, can achieve something incredible.
0: As for the World Cup final, that takes place on Sunday. Argentina looking for a fourth World Cup title and the first repeat championship since Brazil did it in 1962. Spain, meanwhile, back in the World Cup final for the first time since 2010, looking for their second title ever. These were the two top-ranked teams in FIFA going into the tournament, and the first time since the rankings started in 1992 that the 1 and 2 teams would face off against each other. It's the 12th final featuring a South American and European nation, with South American CONMEBOL teams winning 8 of the previous 11 matchups. So let's get to the analysis. Alejandro Moreno, the ESPN soccer analyst, was on SportsCenter on Saturday and gave his key for Argentina to defeat Spain.
4: If indeed Argentina are going to have an opportunity against Spain, they're going to have to regain possession of the ball, something that France were not able to do in the semifinals at any point. They're going to have to challenge that possession. And when they regain that possession, their first pass has to be forward, because Spain tends to play with a high defensive line. There is space in behind. You got to exploit that space in behind. Turn them around. Force them to defense. Force them into mistakes. Maybe make Spain uncomfortable, which they were not against France. Now, this is all theoretical. France were not able to do it.
5: Yep.
4: What would suggest that Argentina are going to be able to do it? I do not know, because according to my bracket, it's not going to happen. Spain is going to win this thing.
0: More analysis on Argentina's keys to their potential victory against Spain. Hercules Gomez on SportsCenter on Saturday, discussing what Argentina's priority will be when facing against Spain.
8: Listen, we're going to talk about Messi, but let's talk about Spain for a second and what they do very, very well. Their outside backs on the left-hand side and right-hand side, Cucurella and Pedro Porro, have been outstanding. And you're asking me, why are we talking about defenders with the team that attacks so well? Because this team, how they attack is how they defend. They push the defenders up so high, these fullbacks so high, they occupy you defensively. They're not defensively reliant on the center backs or their midfields. They occupy you with the ball, and these guys are a big part of that offense that feels like defense. Cucurella all the way up high. And Pedro Porro, who's only scored 2 goals in his national team career, both goals have come in this World Cup. They're offensive players that occupy you defensively.
0: More from Gomez, this time switching sides on who needs to stand out for Spain going into Sunday's final.
8: It's got to be Rodri, and Rodri's a player that a few years ago tore his ACL, and many were wondering about the level he had or still would have in this tournament. He's put those doubts to bed. This is a player that's not overly physical, that's not very defensive, that's not the number 10 pulling the strings in the center midfield. So what does he do? He controls the ball. He controls the game. When Rodri has the ball, he tells you how the game is going to go. If it's going to be sped up, if it's going to be slowed down, if he's even going to let you smell it, if he's going to let you get around it. And that was evident against France. The best team in this tournament was France until Rodri showed up in that game and goes, here's the ball, you won't see it, did what he wanted, and dictated play.
0: That was Hercules Gomez on the 7 a.m. Sports Center on Saturday. Meanwhile, Tommy Smith, co-host of Grumpy Pundits on SiriusXM, joined Marty and McGee on Saturday and said Spain won't fear Argentina whatsoever.
9: They have nothing to be scared of. I mean, 2010, I was in South Africa, they won the World Cup back then. Okay, they've gone through a few years where, okay, they didn't win any World Cups, but they certainly always have had a good team. You watch their style here, guys. It's almost like they tie the ball to their boot when they go out. You just can't take it off them. And they are a very, very tough team to beat.
0: Now, remember going into this, Kylian Mbappe now in the Golden Boot lead with 10 goals after his 2 against England on Saturday. Lionel Messi sitting on 8 goals, needing a pair if he wants to tie for that Golden Boot. Again, the first kick for the World Cup final between Spain and Argentina gets underway at 3 p.m. Eastern from New York, New Jersey Stadium in the Meadowlands. SportsCenter All Night, ESPN Radio, and the ESPN app. That World Cup update brought to you by Gusto. 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Also on Saturday, the Open Championship continued. Sam Burns at a 5-under 65 on Saturday. It's just a day removed from his record-tying 62 that he had on Friday. Now is a 2-shot lead going into the final of the Open Championship at Royal Birkdale. A win would give Burns his first major title in a tournament he almost didn't play in 2 weeks after the birth of his daughter. Burns addressed going into the final day with the lead.
24: I think ultimately, you know, it comes down to I can't control anything anyone else does. Someone's going to go out and play a great round of golf tomorrow, maybe a few people. That's pretty much a given. It happens every single week, and so I'm going to have to do the same. I'm going to have to go out and execute, and you know, ultimately, whatever happens, you know, I know that I can accept the outcome, and life's going to move on, and I'll get to go home and see my family. I mean, I hope I'm taking some hardware with me, but if I'm not, that's fine too.
0: Burns currently sits at 10 under par with a two-shot lead over Ryan Fox, who had a 62 on Saturday. Fox addressed his great third round.
5: Yeah, felt pretty good, to be honest. I didn't really, being picky, I'd want a couple of drives back maybe today, but outside of that, I did felt like I didn't really miss a shot. Hit a couple of great shots down the stretch, putted really nicely, and it feels like when you're out in the morning when the wind's down around here, there's almost some pressure on to shoot a score, and it was nice. Like Xander and I had a lot of fun out there today, both made a bunch of birdies and kind of fed off each other, and I would have taken 62 on Saturday, that's for sure.
0: Again, Fox, the Australian, with an 8 under 62 on Saturday. He is two strokes back behind Burns, who's at 10 under par for the tournament. Also, Siwoo Kim, also two strokes back off the lead in the Open Championship from Royal Birkdale in England. SportsCenter All Night, ESPN Radio, and the ESPN app. In the WNBA, big matchup from two of the league's premier teams and players, Liberty and Indiana, to take on the Fever. Fever, the top scoring team in the association at nearly 94 points per game. Kelsey Mitchell, Caitlin Clark coming off 30-point outings on Friday against Seattle. Sabrina Ionescu with back-to-back 25-point outings for New York. Let's pick up the action early in the game. Indiana trailing by as many as 13 points, but back they come, and part of that rally thanks to Caitlin Clark on 107.5 The Fan.
21: Tosses in the corner to Mitchell, back to Clark in front of the bench. Shot fake, sidestep, corner three. Yes! Got around Stewart.
10: Yeah, yeah.
21: And it's 93-77 Fever. Timeout. Liberty with 4:35 to go.
0: Big lead in the fourth quarter at that point, but Indiana would not be done. It would be Kelsey Mitchell again getting it going as she continued to pour it on for the Fever.
21: Ionescu to Jones, passes inside, no on home, but Kelsey Mitchell there. She has the steal. Transition triple, left wing, good, and one! Fouled by Stewart! Kelsey on the deck! How did she do that? Pops up with a smile! It's 98-80, Fever with 3:55 to go!
0: Kelsey Mitchell with a big and one on the triple on 107.5 The Fan. Fever with a 108-88 blowout victory at home. It's the 10th 100-point game scored this season by the Fever. And again, they trailed by as many as 13 points and won the game by 20. Kelsey Mitchell with 33 points, going 4 of 6 from downtown. Caitlin Clark added 17 points in the win. 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Teams trying to get some wins, put themselves in position for the playoffs. Some teams need to make some moves. 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
0: 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Milwaukee hosting the Marlins. Miami on a four-game losing streak, only 6 runs scored during that span, directly after they had just won 6 in a row, one shy of tying their longest losing streak of the season. Brewers, meanwhile, 60 wins in 97 games this season. With a win, it would be their most wins in their first 100 games of a season in franchise history. Let's get to the action. Bottom of the sixth inning, Milwaukee in a 3-3 game with the Marlins. Jackson Churio up for the Brew Crew.
31: Fauché looking in, the pinch, and a liner into center that's down for a base hit. Shoemaker will score. Racing around third is Ortiz. Here comes the throw. It's cut off, and the Brewers take a 4-3 lead on a 2-run single from Jackson Churio.
0: And the Brewers trailing going into that at-bat from Churio, taking the lead on 620 WTMJ. That put the Brewers in front 4-3. They finished the game with an 8-6 victory. Garrett Mitchell goes 3-for-5 with a double and 2 runs driven in. It's the fourth game with 3 or more hits this season. Shane Drouin was 6 innings, 5 hits, 3 earned, and a career-high 9 strikeouts in the game. Griffin Conine, meanwhile, for the Marlins, a 3-run homer in the 9th, his 3rd straight game with a home run. Again, as the Brewers knock off the Marlins 8-6. Elsewhere, Minnesota in Chicago to take on the Cubs. For the Twins, with a win, they'd be over 500 for the first time since they were 12-11 when they entered play on April the 22nd. Minnesota's won 3 straight and 7 of their last 9 games. It would tie their longest winning streak of the season. They've won 6 straight starts by Taj Bradley. It was 4-0 and 2.87 ERA in that span, and just 12 earned runs in 37 and two-thirds innings of work. Meanwhile, Matthew Boyd, 3-0, 2.86 ERA in 4 starts since returning from a knee injury. 7 earned runs in 22 innings of work. Boyd had a 6 ERA in 5 starts before the injury. The Cubs have won 5 straight of Boyd starts. Let's get to the action. Bottom of the 3rd inning, Nico Hoerner at the plate for the Cubs, with the Cubs already up 3-1.
1: Nico Hoerner batting.
2: Lines one down the right field line. That's a fair ball. Fair ball. One run is in. Racing toward third, Ian Happ, and holding on a long single by Nico Hoerner. Another opposite field knock for Nico Hoerner, and the Cubs lead 4-1.
0: Cubs with a 4-1 lead at that point, and the Cubs would go on to victory in this one as the Cubs won it 6-2 over the Twins, improving to 21-9 since June the 11th. Their the best record in the National League during that span. The Cubs hitters went 9-for-17 with two outs, scored all six of their runs with two outs. Matthew Boyd, six innings of work, improves to 4-0 with a 2.57 ERA in five starts since returning from a knee injury. Nico Hoerner in the game, 4-for-4 with an RBI, his fifth career four-hit game, his first since April the 16th, 2024 against the Diamondbacks. Cody Clemens, 2-for-4 with a couple of RBIs and a couple of home runs for Minnesota, his third career multi-home run game. White Sox taking on the Toronto Blue Jays. Bottom of the fourth inning, no score. George Springer at the plate on Sportsnet 590 The Fan.
3: Springer with the grounder up the middle. That's going to scoot into center field. Guerrero around third. He'll come in to score. The Blue Jays take a 1-0 lead on a George Springer single in the fourth.
0: And that would be all the Blue Jays would need. They'd go on to win it by a final of 1-0. Shane Bieber, six innings, three hits allowed, two walks and six strikeouts. It allowed multiple earned runs in each of his first four starts this season for Bieber's first scoreless start since April the 2nd of 2024. And Vladimir Guerrero Jr., 2-for-3 with a double and the runs scored and a walk. And again, he's the one that scored the only run of the game on

0: 6-1. Now have won 10 straight starts by Jesús Luzardo. 5 innings, 2 hits, and 7 strikeouts. 5 straight starts with 1 or fewer allowed. Mets with their 22nd game of scoring 1 or 0 runs. 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That's coming up here on the other side. Plus, we'll get some more WNBA action in as well. That's all coming up next. 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
7: 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They'd never got a World Cup point. They'd never got out of a group. They'd certainly never won a knockout game. 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Whether they should have done it or not, they managed to get those done. They'll look back and maybe feel that they could have won the group if things had gone differently, maybe against Switzerland, and they'll learn lessons from things that went wrong. 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
0: 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On paper, Ippei Michihara was Shohei Ohtani's interpreter, but he was so much more than that. They were a team, closer than brothers, until it all went horribly wrong. 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
0: Let's get to the FIFA World Cup third place matchup. England with a thrilling 6-4 victory in the World Cup. France trying to make a comeback after trailing 4-0 at halftime. And in the process, Kylian Mbappe scored his 21st and 22nd goals in the World Cup to become the all-time leading scorer in World Cup play, moving one ahead of Lionel Messi before Sunday's final between Argentina and Spain. Yankee slugger Aaron Judge will need another scan before his activity can move forward. So the Yankees have moved Judge to the 60-day injured list. Judge has been out of action for the Yankees since May 31st. And by the way, the Yankees and Dodgers did not play their scheduled game from Saturday because of rain. They'll play a split doubleheader coming up on Sunday. Also, the Red Sox entered Saturday winning 11 in a row, the longest active streak in baseball. Wilyer Abreu helping lead the comeback for the Red Sox in WEEI 93.7 FM.
2: Fenway claps. 3-2 count, two down. Payoff pitch to Wilyer Abreu from Clevenger. Is swung on, fly ball right field. Victor Mesa chasing. He is at the wall. It's gone! He always does it. His fourth home run in 2 days gives the Red Sox the lead. 7-6. More Red Sox pixie dust everywhere.
3: This will be his 20th pitch of the inning.
2: It's a 2-1 to DeLuca. Here comes. Swinging a ground ball towards the left side. Modestario's got it. He sets and throws to first. It's in time. And the Red Sox come back to win their 12th game in a row.
0: It's the longest active streak in baseball. It's tied for the third longest win streak in franchise history. Red Sox now back over 500 for the first time since opening day, when they were 1-0 after a victory over the Reds. And they've also moved into third wild card spot after a Twins loss earlier in the day. So things are starting to get interesting in the AL East. Things are starting to get interesting in the wild card chase. And the Red Sox, on this 12-game win streak, now may find themselves as buyers at the trade deadline. Jeff Passan, ESPN senior MLB analyst, was on the 9 a.m. Sports Center on Saturday before this 12th victory and said that the Red Sox may indeed be buyers at the trade deadline.
4: It's going to be really interesting to see what the Boston Red Sox do going into this deadline. Less than 3 weeks ago, they were dead in the water, almost the worst team in the American League. Since then, they sweep the Yankees, and now they're currently in the midst of an 11-game winning streak. And while they had Aroldis Chapman and Sonny Gray and Wilson Contreras and Garrett Whitlock and all sorts of players who would have been very tantalizing in this market that doesn't have too many teams selling, the Boston Red Sox look like they could be buyers at this point.
0: Certainly a lot to be decided moving forward, but the Red Sox again winning their 12th consecutive game with a comeback victory over the Tampa Bay Rays.
5: The stage is set for Sunday afternoon in East Rutherford.
6: They're the two best teams. They thoroughly deserve it.
7: Messi has been the greatest of all time for me and many people.
8: They just won't quit.
7: Well, Lamine Yamal is a young superstar, a megastar.
9: And you're just new to soccer. Come Sunday, you will be seeing the football soccer version of Brady and Jordan.
10: Something I don't think we'll ever see again.
11: Their sport is their religion.
9: But for one last Sunday, we'll be able to see the greatest player who ever laced him up play for the biggest trophy ever.
0: And Lionel Messi trying to also get back into the top spot of the all-time scoring mark in World Cup play after Kylian Mbappe dethroned him for at least a day after he scored two goals in the third-place loss by France to England. And Kylian Mbappe now with 22 career goals in World Cup play, 21 for Messi. So we'll see how Messi does, but he'll have to face a very tough matchup against Spain. Spain going for their second World Cup title ever. It's their first trip back to the World Cup final since 2010. And for Argentina, they're looking for their fourth World Cup title and looking to repeat as World Cup champions for the first time since Brazil did it back in 1962. Well, let's get to some of the analysis of this championship matchup taking place on Sunday. Casey White, Apple TV MLS analyst, joined Hammer and Emmett on Saturday and said it's a rock and a hard place matchup between Spain and Argentina.
8: something has to give in this game. You have a team in Argentina who has scored 19 goals, but has also given up a lot of goals. Then you have Spain, who only has that one goal against. Something has to give. I don't think it's a 3-2 final, but that would be very exciting to watch. The thing about Spain that's so incredibly difficult to match up against is that they mitigate the opposition's attacking forces by just keeping the ball themselves. And it's very hard to dispossess them. I don't expect that to be any different. The difference is Leo Messi. He can take one moment and turn it into a moment that is all the difference in the world. He's just that world class. I just don't know if Argentina has enough to be able to do it besides Messi taking over the game in a moment.
0: Again, Casey White on Hammer and Emmett on Saturday. Meanwhile, Alejandro Moreno, ESPN soccer analyst on ESPN FC, said of the matchup, Argentina perhaps need a great game from their star, Lionel Messi, but Spain doesn't need the best game from their superstar in youngster Lamine Yamal.
12: Argentina need the best of Lionel Messi in order for them to have an opportunity to win this final against Spain. Whereas Spain, they haven't had the best of Lamine Yamal, and I don't think they need the best of Lamine Yamal in order to win tomorrow against Argentina. They would like to have that version, and particularly, if I'm Lamine Yamal and I'm looking at the matchup against Nicolas Tagliafico, I'm saying, clear out, give me the ball, I'll get after this guy. A healthy, fully fit version of Lamine Yamal is looking at Tagliafico and saying, I am going to take you for a dance today, I'm going to take you for a ride, you have no chance against me, because while he is a serviceable defender, he doesn't have the pace to keep up with Lamine Yamal. Maybe Lamine Yamal has saved his best moment and his best match for the greatest moment of all, and that is a World Cup final.
0: Alejandro Moreno discussing the two superstars in the matchup coming up on Sunday. Meanwhile, Hercules Gomez, ESPN soccer analyst on the 7 a.m. Sports Center Saturday, said or was asked, what would a World Cup mean win for each of these countries, for Spain or Argentina?
13: It's going to mean more for Spain, but let me tell you why it's going to be, it won't mean that much for Argentina. And then Argentines are going to jump down my throat. What are you talking about? Back-to-back champions, 64 years, it hasn't been done. If you need another FIFA World Cup title for Messi to understand his greatness, this is not your sport. If you think Messi needs another mic drop moment, this is not for you. Messi's the greatest player that's ever lived. He's going to be the greatest World Cup player that's ever graced any stage. Already most World Cup goals, World Cup assists, World Cup games. It speaks to his greatness. We don't need to see more to understand how great he is. But what about Spain? This fabulous generation of footballers. This coach who was a U-20 coach who was ascended to the first team. Lamine Yamal, the handing of the torch here in the United States with his idol, with what once was a Barcelona legend who graced their league, the Spanish league. This would mean everything to Spain, and it could mark the start of a fabulous generation.
0: More from the World Cup final. Tommy Smith, co-host of Grumpy Pundits on Sirius XM, joined Marty and McGee Saturday. Just gave their overall thoughts on what's been a phenomenal World Cup here in North America.
14: I mean, the amount of people who have attended the World Cup, the way that the fans have been treated in the cities that they've traveled to, you couldn't ask for any better. If you were writing a script and writing a movie that this is what the World Cup should be, this is exactly what the World Cup should be. It's a coming together of people, of cultures, and of sport.
0: Tommy Smith on Marty and McGee on Saturday. Again, the World Cup final taking place on Sunday between Spain and Argentina with a 4 p.m. Eastern first kick. SportsCenter All Night, ESPN Radio, and the ESPN app. Meanwhile, still don't have an answer when it comes to LeBron James on where he will be playing in the 2026-2027 season. He's dropped some hints here and there, perhaps, but still unwilling to make a commitment. We already know that the NBA is holding off on announcing their schedule or even completing their schedule until they know where LeBron is playing. Aaron Goldhammer of Hammer and Emmett on Saturday discussed the hints that LeBron has been dropping lately.
15: Hasn't LeBron Easter egged some of these decisions before? Like, there were breadcrumbs leading him to LA. There were absolutely breadcrumbs, as you know, leading him back to Cleveland in 2014. And if you followed USA Basketball, there were breadcrumbs in 2010. So I don't want to read into everything. Okay, because I don't think everything matters here. But I also don't think it's past LeBron and his camp and whoever is involved in making this decision to try to play a little game to tease everybody about how this whole thing is going to go. I think this is part of what LeBron's legacy is doing stuff like that.
0: Meanwhile, is there a dark horse still left in the race? We've heard the favorites. We've heard the Golden States. We've heard potentially going back to Cleveland, potentially going back to Miami. There's been the thought of him going to Philadelphia. There's even been some rumblings lately that a conversation has taken place between the Spurs and LeBron's representatives. However, is there another dark horse we're not thinking about? David Shepard, SiriusXM NBA host, joined Game Day on Saturday, said there is one team that we are not talking about.
16: He's still very close with Anthony Davis. Remember, he had nothing to do with that Luka Doncic trade, okay? You know he's got to be high on what he's seeing from the BYU star in A.J. DeBonsa and how great he is at just 19 years old. Trae Young's got something to prove.
0: So, could be the Washington Wizards that are potentially a dark horse for LeBron? We'll have to wait and see. SportsCenter All Night, ESPN Radio, and the ESPN app. Let's get back to Major League Baseball. We'll start with game one of a doubleheader between the Pittsburgh Pirates and the Cleveland Guardians. It was originally supposed to take place on Friday, the first game of the series, but postponed due to the air quality in Cleveland. So let's get to the action. Top of the second inning, Jacob Gonzalez at the plate for the Pirates on 93.7 The Fan.
17: The 0-1 is a fly ball to deep right field. Gonzo says, gone to right field. Jacob Gonzalez, in his first start in a Pirate uniform, launches his third home run of the season, his first as a Bucco. It's 2-0 in the second inning.
0: So 2-0 lead for the Pirates at that point. We'll move forward in the game to the top of the sixth inning. Esmerlin Valdez at the plate for the Pirates.
17: Here's the pitch. Hit in the air to right. Going back to the wall. Approaching the wall. Clear the deck. Cannonball coming. It's magical. Esmerlin Valdez hits his 11th home run. Pirates take a 4-1 lead in the sixth inning.
0: And they go on to win it by a final of 7-1 for the Pirates, their fourth straight win, tying their second longest win streak of the season. They won a five straight from March to April. Jared Jones, five innings pitched, three hits, an earned run, walked one, and struck out nine to improve to 2-1. He had a streak of 30 straight batters retired come to an end in the third inning as he became the third Pirates pitcher in the last 70 years to retire 30 straight. You heard about Valdez there, a two-run home run, his 11th of the year. He's got five home runs in the last five games, become the youngest Pirates player since at least 1900 with five home runs in a five-game span, a distinction that previously belonged to a 23-year-old Barry Bonds back in 1987. For Cleveland, they saw a four-game win streak snap again, but just one game of a doubleheader. Let's get to the nightcap. The second game of this doubleheader would need extra innings in this one. A 3-3 game going into the bottom of the 10th inning, and Cleveland with a man on trying to make something happen to walk it off.
18: The pitch hit a ton. Deep right center. Banged him back. Track wall. Gone! A walk-off. Two-run home run to right center by Travis Bazzana. Oh, what a finish.
0: So Travis Bazzana, the two-run walk-off, his first career walk-off home run for the number one overall pick in the 2024 Major League Draft. Guardians win it 5-3, scoring all five runs in the final two innings. Their second win this season when trailing by three or more runs through seventh inning, tied for the most in Major League Baseball. The previous was June 28th against the Mariners. The four-game win streak now for the Pirates snapped, so they both snapped each other's winning streaks in this particular doubleheader. Christian Curtis, five scoreless innings pitch in his Major League debut, becoming the fifth Pirates pitcher over the last 100 years with five scoreless innings and two or fewer earned runs allowed in their Major League debut. Valdez, his 30th career run batted in his 30th career game, first Pirates player since the RBI became official in 1920 to reach 30 RBIs in 30 or fewer career games. SportsCenter All Night, ESPN Radio, and the ESPN app. More Major League Baseball. Rangers taking on the Braves. Pick up the action top of the sixth inning. Already a 6-5 lead for Texas, and Brandon Nimmo at the plate looking for more for Texas on 105.3 The Fan.
3: First pitch.
19: Nimmo swings ground ball towards the middle, throw into center field, a base hit. Peterson scores. Langford rounds third. He comes home to score. Young goes first to third, and standing at first base with a go-ahead two-run single is Brandon Nimmo, and the Rangers have taken a 7-5 lead.
0: On 105.3, the Fan, Rangers with a 7-6 win. And the winners of four of their last six games, Michael Harris with a home run as well for the Braves, but in a losing effort for the first time when that happens. The Braves had been 14-0 when Michael Harris had homered in a game against the Rangers, win it 7-6. Giants taking on the Mariners. We go to the bottom of the 10th inning of a 3-3 game. Julio Rodriguez at the plate looking to get the Mariners in front.
19: Smith set. He deals. Swung on. Crack. Left field. It's hammered. It's caught by McCray. Robles is going to run home and score, and the Mariners win it. Julio, a sacrifice fly. The celebration is on.
0: On Seattle Sports, 7:10 a.m., as the Mariners win it 4-3. Over the Giants, the seventh walk-off win this season for Seattle ties them for the White Sox for the second most in Major League Baseball. Orioles beat the Astros 4-2 as they got a RBI single from Tyler O'Neill in the top of the 11th to take the lead in extra innings. Their sixth straight win by the Orioles, their second longest active win streak in baseball behind the Red Sox. 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
0: 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So let's go ahead and get to it. 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
5: Alex, we start with baseball in Philadelphia. Another home run for Kyle Schwarber led the Phillies past the Mets. 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
6: Manaea from the stretch, 2-0 pitch, swung on, hit well, deep to right field, and you can forget about that one. Way gone up in the second deck. Number 33 on the year for Kyle Schwarber. The Phillies are up 2-0, two batters into the game.
20: Number four.
5: In Seattle, the Mariners' Julio Rodriguez came off the injured list and delivered with a walk-off RBI as the Mariners came away with a win over the Giants. The call from Seattle Sports, 7:10 a.m.
4: Swung on, crack, left field, it's hammered, it's caught by McCray. Robles is going to run home and score.
5: To the WNBA and an impressive win for the Fever over the Liberty with the help of 33 points from Kelsey Mitchell. You get the call from 107.5, the Fan.
6: Ionescu to Jones. Passes inside. No one home, but Kelsey Mitchell there. She has the steal. Transition triple left wing. Good! And one! Found by Stewart. Kelsey on the deck. How did she do that? Pops up with a smile. It's 98-80 Fever.
5: Back to baseball, and in Boston, the Red Sox rallied for their 12th win in a row. Willier Abreu homered and capped off a four-run rally, as heard on WEEI 93.7 FM.
6: Payoff pitch to Willier Abreu from Clevenger. Is swung on, fly ball to right field. Victor Mesa chasing. He's at the wall. It's gone! He always does it! His fourth home run. 2 days gives the Red Sox the lead.
20: Number one.
5: And finally, a walk-off homer in the nightcap of a day-night doubleheader in Cleveland. After the Pirates took game one, this blast salvaged a split for the Guardians in game two. You get the call from WTAM 1100.

0: That was Ed Benkin, SportsCenter All Night, ESPN Radio, and the ESPN app, Sirius XM Channel 80. More Major League Baseball. Tigers taking on the Angels. Tigers entered the All-Star break with consecutive losses after they had won 9 of their previous 10 games. Angels 38-59, tied with the Royals for the worst record in Major League Baseball this season, looking to avoid losing at least 60 of their first 100 games for the fourth time in franchise history. Let's get to the action in the fourth inning, or pardon me, in the first inning. Already 1-0 Detroit. Spencer Torkelson up with two men on 97.1 The Ticket.
1: Inning last night. Fly ball left center field. This one's deep. Trout's going back. Looking up. Gone! Three-run shot for Tork in the first. 17th of the year gives the Tigers a 4-0 lead.
0: Torkelson with that another. Two home runs on the day for him, giving him 18 on the season. Four runs batted in. Tigers beat the Angels 7-0. Tarik Skubal, seven innings of pitch, matches the season high. Five hits and nine strikeouts. Four straight start, allowing two earned runs or fewer. Buster Olney doesn't expect the Tigers to deal Skubal.
2: Since June 1, guys, the Tigers are 23-14. That means they've been playing at a 100-win pace for the last quarter of the season, basically. And, you know, just talking with executives of other teams this week, they were very skeptical that the Tigers, unless the Tigers absolutely collapse in the next 7 to 10 days, and this is the one time of year on the baseball calendar where small sample size can make a difference, unless they collapse, executives of other teams are like, yeah, they're not trading them.
0: That was Buster Olney and Tarik Skubal's future in Detroit. Lane Thomas and Salvador Perez both home as the Royals beat the Padres 6-1. Also Saturday, the A's beat the Nationals 15-1, a 14-run win one night after losing to Washington by 19 on Friday. Coming up next on ESPN Radio, it's the best week ever, and they'll get you ready for your Sports Sunday. So for everyone in Bristol, I'm Alex Obario. 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

0: Sunday at the Open Championship at Royal Birkdale. Sam Burns entering the last 18 with a two-shot lead at 10 under. He tees off with Ryan Fox at 9:20 Eastern. Fox fresh off an 8 under 62 yesterday. One of three 62s on the course this week. Burns had one in round two. Bryson DeChambeau teeing off at 8:50 Eastern. He's in a tie for sixth at 6 under, four shots off the lead after his two-stroke penalty in round two. World Cup final coming this afternoon. Spain-Argentina in New Jersey. Argentina looking to go back-to-back. Spain seeking their first World Cup title since 2010. Grumpy pundits Tommy Smith says Spain won't be afraid of the moment. And Messi.
1: They have nothing to be scared of. I mean, 2010, I was in South Africa, they won the World Cup back then. Okay, they've gone through a few years where, okay, they didn't win any World Cups, but they certainly always have had a good team. You watch their style here, guys. It's almost like they tie the ball to their boot and they go out. You just can't take it off them. And they are a very, very tough team to beat.
0: Smith on Marty and McGee. Argentina looking for their second straight at 3 Eastern. England holding off France in yesterday's third place game in a wild one, 6-4. In baseball, the Red Sox rally to make it a dozen, beat the Rays 7-6 to secure their 12th straight win.
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0: 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Peter Burns.
1: Hello, Peter. I'm going to need you to go ahead and come in on Sunday. Okay? Thanks.
0: Courtney Cronin.
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0: Courtney and Courtney. 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
4: Oh, indeed it is. It's always kind of like a game show, like which one of the best week ever hosts will be here this week. Sorry you lost. It's me, Peter Burns. Courtney Cronin is off. Gabe Knight's in here, going to be carrying us around. Gabe, I never recognized or realized this at the beginning of the show when they talk about, hey, Peter, going to need you to come in on Sundays. That's you know, Lundberg from Office Space.
5: That's Office Space, yeah.
4: Fantastic movie. And I realize he's like, Lundberg's asking Peter to come in on a Sunday. And he's like, yeah, I don't think that's going to happen. So it's very, like, we had no idea that we'd actually hit it properly.
6: Just getting that now, Peter?
4: Yeah, no, well done, Mikey. Well done. And I cannot wait to hear what Rachel has planned for us on our music theme today. But my goodness, we have a plethora of topics to get into, a vast cornucopia, to say the least. All right, without further ado, let's get into it with this.
0: This is the biggest story of the week ever.
4: Third place game. I didn't even know it existed, Gabe, until yesterday in the World Cup. And frankly, I don't think France knew it existed for what, the first 30, 45 minutes?
5: As I was about to say, at least for the beginning of the game, they weren't sure of the start time of the game.
4: Yeah. 4-0 at half. And then all of a sudden, I'm at my sister's birthday party. I'm like, well, I'll have it in the background. I was like, well, this kind of stinks, right? Like, this is shades of, France really wanted to be there, but England, you know, kind of did. It reminded me of, remember when Georgia played Florida State after Jordan Travis got injured in one of the bowl games, and Georgia beat them down like 132-3 or something like that. And I was like, all right, that's how France feels. And then all of a sudden it's like, all right, hold my beer. France comes back, and frankly, it was a blast. I mean, to see that thing almost get knotted up. They went back and forth. It was 4-3, then 5-3, then 5. I mean, it back and forth the whole time in that second half. I thought it was fantastic soccer.
5: Yeah, I don't know how to feel necessarily about it, because I don't know how much the teams actually cared, because the combined 10 goals, the most scored in a World Cup match since Hungary beat El Salvador 10-1 back in 1982.
4: Listen, I was three, but I remember that. The El Salvador people were going crazy. Honduras, yes.
5: So it's just such a weird concept, and maybe it's because here in America, all we care about are championships. So yes, the third place game, just such a weird concept of how do you care? And to me, this is one of the few settings this could actually work in, because you're representing your country and having that pride of representing your country one more time in this specific World Cup, because it only comes around 4 years. Luckily, they finally woke up in the second half and we actually had some decent soccer being played.
4: We saw it. It was good. Soccer ends up getting the hat trick. England has its top finish, since 1966?
5: 66.
4: Right. So, I mean, you're right. Like, the pride.
5: Beatles were still together.
4: I mean, yes. Yoko. Don't even get me started with that. All right. Anyway. But, so you recognize that it was fun. I enjoyed it as we get ready to have the world's largest sporting event coming up later today between Spain and Argentina. But I enjoyed it because I got to see the stars. You know, Bellingham had been great for England. We saw Saka with the hat trick yesterday. Mbappe, who I thought he was kind of the aging veteran as well too, like Messi and like Ronaldo. No, he's 27. And so, you know, he's right there with the golden boot, or he's got the stranglehold on it, like a 2-goal lead. So that's the most amount of goals in that World Cup. So he's got what, 10 now? And I think Messi's got 8, so it'd need a hat trick for Messi. Which, by the way, if Messi gets a hat trick today
5: in the final,
4: in the World Cup final, just shut it down. Like, the world's scripted, it's done. Like, it's all a script.
5: If Messi gets a hat trick and Argentina wins, I say they build a statue of him outside MetLife Stadium. Just put a statue there.
4: Well, probably would. It probably would.
5: That would be my vote. I don't care. He's not in this country. I don't care. Like, you're the GOAT doing that in quite possibly your last game in World Cup. Yeah. No, you put up a set.
3: New York, New Jersey Stadium.
4: Yeah, that is true. Right.
5: Of course, Mikey's the one who does it.
4: Mikey's the one who brings.
6: Well, I said it first.
4: Thank you, Rachel.
6: I didn't pop the mic.
4: Wait a minute. Did you use a works cited there, Mikey, for Rachel?
6: No. I gave him credit. I let him take it.
4: The bibliography says that it was Mikey's.
6: I didn't want him to take the heat for saying it.
3: I have it on the screen, but anyways.
4: Okay. So it's my fault.
5: Oh, sure.
4: Now.
5: New York, New Jersey Stadium.
4: There
5: sure.
4: it is. Okay. Well, that is the final today. As 3 p.m. from New York, New Jersey Stadium, Spain versus Argentina. The first time ever, it will be number one versus number two, right? These were the World Cup or the World Soccer rankings, right? The FIFA had put these rankings together. They haven't always done these rankings, but if you go back and look at it, even the World Cup finals, there hasn't traditionally been the one versus two seed that has gotten there. And I, again, it's such a stupid thing and it's annoying to me that I even care about this thing, but I have seen this picture of Lionel Messi bathing Lamine Yamal.
5: Yeah.
4: 11 million times over the last couple of days. And I still think it's wild every time I see it, Gabe. Every time I see it.
5: So I don't know how I feel about the picture because on one hand, yes, it's crazy that there was this contest and they had these pictures.
4: In 2007, yes. Messi's only 20 years old, mm-hmm. right? So he's hasn't even really kind of reached that stardom. He's looked at, hey, he's the next guy,
5: yeah.
4: right?
5: That could he hasn't potentially gotten there. Yes.
4: This is like watching LeBron back in the day at high school going, this guy's
5: probably
4: going to be good. And obviously that turned out a certain way.
5: So it's crazy that this contest, and we have this picture of these two now stars going head to head. But we couldn't just have them both in, you know, soccer kits, just standing, you know, side by side.
4: Tell everybody what the picture is. Okay.
5: The picture is him bathing Yamal. Like, what are we doing here?
4: 5 month old, Lamine Yamal. I gotta think my man was wearing a little, like, probably
5: he had
4: a pool
5: to have
4: diaper.
5: A diaper on, right?
4: I don't think he's just raw dogging it right there, right, straight in the morning, and here's like, Messi. I just don't think that happened.
5: Like,
4: and
5: there's
4: a lot of other questions.
5: What was the calendar for? Like, is it just a bunch of soccer stars? Yeah, I know it's for UNICEF, yeah. But what was the theme? Soccer stars bathing babies?
4: I don't think there would have been 12 of those. I think it was just, and actually, by the way, that whole picture was the January month.
5: Yeah.
4: It. Like,
5: it was
4: they
5: the first
4: went
5: one.
4: Out like, hey, listen, we're going out big. Like, right from the jump, we're having this. And who would have thought, but then that's where we are, is now Lamine Yamal is looked at in some light as the budding next, I don't know, it's not even fair to call him the next Messi. Like, that's mm-hmm. not even fair to anyone. But the idea that what are the chances of that happening of two of the sports, the world's biggest sport, the two biggest stars are now at that point. Yes, Rachel. You got
6: Can we get them to recreate it in like a pool or something?
4: Probably not. I'm gonna
6: Could
4: guess.
6: You, what are the odds? Are they worse than the fact that they ended up in the World Cup yet? Like, what could it happen?
4: That honestly, you know what? I could see that happening. If for no other reason, kind of like, remember LeBron did the decision
5: mm-hmm.
4: and it was like probably not a great idea, but raised a lot of money for,
5: Boys and Girls Club.
4: For the Boys and Girls Club. Rachel, you might be onto something. After this, Messi says, listen, all in good light. It was a fantastic World Cup. Who would have to win for them to both say yes to that? Like if Messi won,
3: I think if Spain wins, then Lamine Yamal gets to bathe Messi now.
6: No, Mikey, we're just putting them in a pool.
5: He gets to bathe Messi now.
4: Triple H.
5: Not just on the line of the World Cup and the biggest title in their sport, but also you could bathe Messi if you win.
6: In the bathtub.
3: The loser gets bathed match tonight.
4: Awkward transition to Carlos Mauricio Ramirez from MLS on Apple TV. He was on with Amber and I, Ian, not talking necessarily about grown men bathing each other, but really about what's this like, kind of quote-unquote American terms between Argentina and Spain?
7: Argentina is the soccer version of Rocky Balboa. It won't die. They won't die. They won't quit. You can fight against two Russians built in a lab, like two Dragos. Somehow they're going to throw a haymaker and knock a guy out, metaphorically speaking, not in the actual field. They just won't quit. So it is. I'm beyond baffled as to why Spain is such a prohibitive favorite, because they shouldn't be. It really should be a 50-50 matchup in my eyes.
4: All right. Now Carlos has forgotten more soccer knowledge than I'll ever have in my pinky, but I want to give a different comp. He said it was Rocky, and now Argentina just won't go away. I'm going to say that right now, this is kind of like watching the 2013 Super Bowl, and okay. I was in that building in New York, New Jersey Stadium. Thank you, Mikey. Where I saw a Legion of Boom Seattle Seahawks young defense absolutely crush the aging superstar, once considered the GOAT, Peyton Manning, right? I mean, the game wasn't close, but it was because as the Legion of Boom defense, they were great. And that's what Spain really kind of is. They've only given up one goal. In fact, in the history of the World Cup, no one has run the whole table only giving up one goal. And that's what Spain has done. And Messi is the Peyton Manning of this on that side.
5: I understand what Carlos Mauricio Ramirez is going after, but what he's basing that off of is vibes. He's basing that off of Argentina vibes. You know what sports books don't go off of? Vibes. Because that's how dominant Spain has been.
4: They take a lot of my money on vibes over the course of the year.
5: I feel naked in the bath like Lamine most often. They're hoping you operate off of vibes. Mm-hmm. But that's just, Spain has been so dominant. As fun as it's been to see Argentina have comeback after comeback, especially in the elimination round, if you get off to a slow start, to me, if you're Argentina, you got no chance. Like, you're not going to have that miraculous comeback, because Spain is that good on the defensive side.
4: I assume they are, because that's what I've seen. But I again, that's what they're saying as far as, well, I mean, you're talking about they're unbeaten in 37 straight matches, mm-hmm. right? They've only given up the one goal. They've never trailed in this entire tournament. On the other side, though, Argentina still has a chance. They won, what, 14 in a row, and, of course, that great comeback against England. All right, we're going to talk about, is there another comeback happening across the pond? Open Championship is going on. It has a little bit of a Cajun flavor. And, yes, I will claim Sam Burns is a relative, even though he is not blood-related. We'll talk about that and where's LeBron headed next. We get into that on Best Week Ever on ESPN Radio.
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0: All right, Rachel, I will find out the music theme here shortly enough. Don't you forget about me. And I hope that is not just something about me or Courtney Cronin rarely working on the show because of our schedules over the summer. Peter Burns, Gabe Neitzel here on Best Week Ever. Although, Gabe, listen, we got so much stuff going on, right? We're trying to find out where LeBron's going to go. Giannis yep. now with the Heat. We're talking about Spain-Argentina, one versus two. The third place match yesterday got open championship. And yet I keep going back to this naked picture of Lamine Yamal getting bathed by Lionel Messi. And I'm thinking this needs to be the new – that picture right there needs to be what happens if you get last place in your fantasy football league. Going forward,
1: that's like a great punishment.
0: The winner has to put the loser
1: yes.
0: in the actual little bathtub, and you mm-hmm. bathe them like the baby that they are.
2: Yes. I think that means they're both losers.
0: Okay. Well, maybe that's the case, right?
2: I don't think there's a winner in that scenario.
0: I don't know. I can see what you're saying. Like the two worst finishers have to recreate that photo, but that's really not that embarrassing. Like Lionel Messi looks like, hey man, like I'm doing a great
1: thing. He's there. Yep.
0: He's there. He's doing it. I feel like the winner has to do it because if you look at the picture, Lamine Yamal, the little 3-year-old or 3-month-old kid getting bathed, has no idea what the hell is going on in this world. He just looks befuddled. So I still think it has to be the winner of your fantasy football championship, and that's the losing bet. I think I'm into that game.
1: Yeah, I think that's the way. I love that idea. And you know what? Somebody's going to take that. Somebody's going to do it. As many of these I got punished, I had to do. I mean, those are making the rounds right now, too, because yes. everyone's getting ready for their fantasy football season. So you got to, you know, whoever finished last, you got to make sure that you take care of that bet so you can play this upcoming season. I love that idea.
0: You know who's probably doing that right now is the man that's leading the Open Championship at Royal Birkdale. That's Sam Burns. And I say that because he's got a new addition to the family. And so for him, you know, he's got an opportunity. He'll be doing that legitimately in his life next week when he returns home. But later today or in a couple of hours, he'll be teeing off. Birdies the last three, shoots 65-62 in his last two rounds of the Open Championship. That's never been done. Mm-hmm. Like ever in the history of golf. Do you know, and I said this in the group chat yesterday, do you know what Sam Burns played at LSU, was All-American, fantastic kid, always been pulling for him from 318 Shreveport to 31 great. What his first round was on the PGA Tour?
1: I did not until you sent it yesterday. I had no idea that it was that bad of a 89. Round until you... 89?
0: His first round was 89 on the PGA Tour. And that since then, he's become one of the top players in the world. Now, the question is can he break through? He's had the outright lead four times going into tournaments, including the 2025 U.S. Open, and where he shot almost an 89, shot 78, like was not a factor early. But he's never won, even though having the outright lead. I want you to take a good close listen to what Sam Burns said in his presser yesterday on going into the final day with the lead.
3: I think ultimately, you know, it comes down to I can't control anything anyone else does. Someone's going to go out and play a great round of golf tomorrow, maybe a few people. That's pretty much a given. It happens every single week. And so I'm going to have to do the same. I'm going to have to go out and execute. And, you know, ultimately, whatever happens, you know, I know that I can accept the outcome and life's going to move on. And I'll get to go home and see my family. I mean, I hope I'm taking some hardware with me, but if I'm not, that's fine too.
0: My God, I am so torn on that, Gabe, because everything that Sam Burns just said is spot on, right? Like, mm-hmm. hey, no matter what happens here, I'm going to go home to the family. I'm going to do, it's not, in essence, not the biggest deal. There's going to be some great rounds of golf. I hope that I am one of those rounds. But at the end of the day, it's not life or death. So he's right. Okay. But on the other side of it, I desperately have been waiting for Sam Burns to cut through, and I want him to do it, especially in a major championship. And this is the field, like the field is not littered in the top 10. In fact, I think Bryson,
1: only major winner.
0: Right. In the top 10, he's the only one. And so this is his opportunity. And Do you feel torn as well? Because it didn't feel like I felt like that Michael Jordan, Tiger Woods, like Sunday Red mentality from a guy who has struggled to get through.
1: So there, I think there are a couple of things that are working here. So first and foremost, they just had a baby. Like him and his wife just had a kid. So I think part of that trying to keep perspective. Two, he's really good buddies with Scottie Scheffler, who we have heard talk, you know, post
0: he did it this week.
1: Wins. Yeah. Where he's he kind of
0: like,
1: talks
0: I'm not
1: about.
0: Die.
1: Yeah. Where, and Scottie over the last 12 months has had some interesting answers, I would say, where he kind of talks about, yeah, winning's great. And then it's like, okay, what's for dinner? And you kind of move off of it, but he still really wants to win. And I think he always keeps that a part of his answers when Scottie talks. And third, I think Sam Burns is trying to keep that proper perspective because to your point, he hasn't broken through. He's gotten close. Last year, he was really close at Oakmont at the U.S. Open, had a rules thing that didn't go his way, didn't get a drop when he wanted to, kind of hit a squirrely shot and he fell off. U.S. Open this year at Shinnecock, trying to make a late charge, didn't hit a great putt on 17, then burned the edge that would have gotten him to a playoff on 18. So he hasn't had that major championship success. And now here he sits atop the leaderboard. So I think he's just trying to keep perspective, and that's how he wants to approach breaking through.
0: In golf is a mental game. I go read, you know, Bob Rotella's books, right? Like, as much golf as I play, trust me, I'm mentally not the strongest on there. But I know for, like, Rory tried everything to finally win at Augusta. Mm-hmm. And it almost felt like when he took that mentality of, like, all right, I was just been trying too hard, he finally broke through. And I think for Sam, maybe it was more of, man, I can't wait, and then he would psych himself up. It almost sounds like he's going over the top at this point to be like, don't put pressure on you, man. Well, it's not a big deal.
1: To the point of Rory, he tried that thing at Augusta of, well, I don't care. I mean, if I don't.

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1: On the Monday edition of Unsportsmanlike with Evan Cohen, Chris Canty, and me, Michelle Smallman, we continue our ESPN Radio ranking series with the top five offensive skill players heading into the 2026 season. 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
2: Did you wake up to this?
3: Everyone's been at it. You gotta get rid of Riley. And I'm like, well, hold on. Pause a second here. Why do you have to get rid of Riley?
4: Well,
3: I understand.
4: Exactly. You're at this point in the offseason. At this point, right now, you're gonna have to replace him if you trade him.
3: Yeah.
4: If you traded him on June 20th, then yeah, you're in a lot.
3: Well, if you're trading him and you're bringing Zach Werenski, okay, great. Yeah. I understand. But like, Morgan Riley, like, again, there's people in the fan base that just want to see a fresh defense with no Morgan Riley. And I get that. You know, I get that. But Morgan Riley the last 2 years has been miscast on this blue line. Like, you're asking a guy to be a number one defenseman who doesn't have that in him anymore. If you could just find the proper role for Morgan Riley, he could still be a very serviceable defenseman.
4: Yeah, I think right now, Riley's a reasonably important part of the Maple Leafs defense. And you hope, in a new system, in a new role, he'll be able to acquit himself a lot better.
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7: He's off with Ryan Fox at 9:20 Eastern. Fox fresh off that 8 under 62 yesterday, one of three 62s this week, one of seven all time in major championships. Burns had one in round two. Bryson DeChambeau teeing off at 8:50 Eastern after his two-stroke penalty knocked him back to 6 under in a tie for sixth. Underway, Cameron Young 2 under through two to get to 5 under for the week, trying to put himself in the mix in round four. World Cup final coming this afternoon. Spain, Argentina in New Jersey. Apple TV's Casey White says it's a fascinating matchup.
8: You have a team in Argentina who has scored 19 goals, but has also given up a lot of goals. Then you have Spain, who only has that one goal against. Something has to give. I don't think it's a 3-2 final, but that would be very exciting to watch. The thing about Spain that's so incredibly difficult to match up against is that they mitigate

0: the opposition's attacking forces by just keeping the ball themselves.
1: White on Hammer and Emmett. England holding off France in yesterday's third place game in a wild one, 6-4. Bukayo Saka with a hat trick to secure England's best World Cup finish since 1966. Kylian Mbappe becoming the all-time scorer in World Cup history.
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0: and cut me off. All right, Rachel, I'm working on it. I've got a couple of context clues here on your music theme for Best Week Ever. Gabe Neitzel, Peter Burns. Welcome back. ESPN Radios. We're talking about the World Cup final going on a little bit today. By the way, Mikey, I'm glad that you are such a great guest booker. We're going to have the great Mark Schlabaugh on a little bit later to talk about the Open Championship. Last week, or right before I went on vacation, I hosted the Paul Feinbaum show. We'll get some thoughts on Paul going into SEC Media Days here in a little bit. And Rachel, you remember, I think you were working the show as well. I booked two important guests, Bo and Thomas Burns, my 8-year-old daughter, my 6-year-old son. Real quick, how did they do on air? I'm biased.
1: I had so much fun listening to their soccer analysis. I just had a smile on my face the whole time.
0: They were great because it was everything what the World Cup should be. It was kids talking about it, how excited they were, and different teams and players and their cute little voices. I loved it. Now, I just went downstairs and my son woke up, Thomas, the 6-year-old. He's probably the soccer savant. He knows all of this. And I said, buddy, a little bit later, you want to come on the show? It's Argentina, it's Spain, it's Lamine Yamal, your favorite player, Messi. He told me no.
2: Whoa.
0: Got denied.
1: Whoa.
0: Got denied with the 6-year-old. I don't know if I need to bribe him with some Oreos or some kind of deal or what.
1: Didn't Bo actually jinx the correct team?
0: Yeah. Yes.
1: She said she was going to pick Bosnia
0: over the USA because she wanted to wink, wink, jinx Bosnia because she just learned that that's a thing. And so just to let you know, Mikey, I'll have you call Thomas and put him on the phone later to see if you could book him as a guest later in today's show.
3: Yeah, okay. Use my producer skills, yes.
0: Thank you. I appreciate that.
2: Don't get nervous the way you get nervous when you have to call Peter, though.
3: That's different.
0: Listen,
3: it's a burn.
0: It's so funny. Mikey sees nervous to call me. I was nervous to interview my kids. It's all about nerves here. It's all about nerves.
2: And how you manage them, right? Maybe we got to learn a lesson from Sam Burns.
0: We will do that and say, don't expect anything from me today. I've got kids, basically, is what Sam Burns had said. All right, let's get into it. It's time for this.
4: Big Magic Johnson, what has he done?
5: He's got winners. I want people that want to win.
6: Not a game. We talking about
7: playoffs. I'm a man. I'm
8: who we thought they were. That's why we took the damn field.
9: Biggest sound from the week ever.
0: All right, I used to play this computer game way back in the day, where in the world is Carmen Sandiego?
2: Oh,
0: and they would give
2: fantastic.
0: You clues. Remember that game?
2: Mm-hmm.
0: Right? That was great. I think I had a super VGA monitor back in the day for it.
2: And then turned it into a PBS show that had quite possibly the greatest intro song in the history of intro songs.
0: We gotta find that, Rachel. If you could find the Carmen Sandiego theme song, that was great. But we're trying to pick up clues every time LeBron James talks about where is he headed next. So did he give a clue over at the Fanatics Fest? Here's what he had to say.
10: I want to, join a franchise that kind of shares the same, model as myself, and that's practicing championship happens every day. But trust in the process more than anything. I think you trust the process of actually getting to that point.
0: Well, I mean, there it is. Yeah, the Carmen Sandiego theme song. I do appreciate that.
2: Oh, fantastic.
0: But how funny is that? That literally the crowd hears LeBron using trust the process, and then for a split second, they're like, whoa. Oh,
2: and then
0: Philly,
2: he said it again.
0: Right?
2: Yeah, and then he said it again, and then just the roar and the murmur in the crowd overpowered LeBron on the stage.
0: Okay, so obviously Philly is one of those teams, right? I mean, kind of the dark horses were going to be what? The Timberwolves and the Nuggets, and it didn't feel like those really had any kind of something. I was surprised the Spurs weren't on that list if he really truly wanted to win one. And I still believe that if Greg Popovich hadn't had health issues and Pop was healthy, that LeBron would have possibly looked at. I think LeBron always really appreciated Popovich in the way that he coached and his approach, especially having a star. But I think it's down to the Heat, the Cavs, the Warriors, and the trusting of the process now with the 76ers. So Gabe, where are you at on this whole situation?
2: I still don't buy him going to Philadelphia. And maybe I crossed them off the list after he had the quote. I don't know if it was this week, if it was late last week, where he was talking about, yeah, me and Jaylen Brown have a pretty good relationship, except for that thing he said about my kid. Okay, well, cross Philadelphia off the list then, if you're still going to be harboring those. So it comes down to the two teams that I have felt have been the two teams all along. It's Cleveland, it's Miami. He wants to go someplace he's comfortable with to end his career. Whether it's this year, whether it's next year, I think he wants to go to one of those two places because he's familiar with them.
0: I'm glad you put out the part that he says, I'm comfortable with. Because the last thing you want to do, this is a legendary, I mean, arguably the GOAT, right, of basketball. Yes, listen, Jordan's still mine, but whatever. But the idea that going, he doesn't want to end at a place that he goes, I don't know, it just wasn't right. Like, I always felt wrong, actually, speaking of Jordan, when he went with the Wizards late into his career, it never felt right. Same way Montana going to the Chiefs late into his career never felt right. Him going to the Warriors to go play with Steph would be fun, right? But, you know, financially doesn't make a whole lot of sense with the way the taxes are set up there. I don't think they were ready to win a title. Like, let Steph have his curtain call the way he wants to have it. You can have yours. I don't believe the 76ers are in the mix as well. So it comes down to the Heat or the Cavs. And I spin this forward now because the reason why the Heat are in that mix is because this guy, sorry, Gabe Neitzel, no longer is he going to be a Milwaukee Buck, but Giannis was introduced to Miami. Here's what he had to say.
11: I love pressure. Coach Spo talked about pressure, and I think I thrive pressure. I think I need pressure at this time of my career. I think in order for me to go to the next, you know, level, I got to get out of my comfort zone, and I feel like Miami was a place for me to be. We are very like-minded as a team and me, and yeah, it was a no-brainer. I wanted to be here. I'm excited to be here, and I want to get to work.
0: Okay, Pat Riley had said, hey, they landed the plane when they grabbed Giannis, and he goes, hey, there's still one more that we'd like to get. And, of course, that is getting LeBron James to finish his career down on South Beach.
2: Yeah, and the problem is, even if they get LeBron, I still think they need to add to that roster. Because the one thing over the last handful of years in the NBA that you need to compete for a championship is depth. And I don't know how much depth there is on that roster, even with LeBron James. They just need to continually add, which, and it was put out there by LeBron's representation, Rich Pollard said this, that, oh, maybe this won't be LeBron's last year, which would make sense if he wants to try to win one more. I think the Heat need to continue to add this offseason, maybe next offseason, and potentially get there to a championship level. But Giannis in Miami does make a ton of sense. I think he really wanted to go to a place that had a very good, well-respected coach, something he has not had. As well-respected as Doc is, it has been chronicled about how Doc dropped the ball in Milwaukee. I think he wanted to go to a place where he was going to be held accountable. He was going to be coached hard. And that's going to happen with him at Spo in Miami.
0: Here's if there is an inkling that it's not LeBron, because LeBron hasn't come out and said, hey, this is my final year, right? He hasn't said this is his swan song. Then the Heat make more sense. And the fact that, hey, I think I can win it, unless Cavs are good, really good. But hey, I think I kind of want to go scratch this itch, have one last, like almost have two farewell tours. Have the farewell tour for 1 year in Miami with Giannis, where they're going to be probably pretty good, and puts a bow on that, and then he ends it in Cleveland. That's how I can see, if I was writing the script, put a bow on all of the different storylines. And oh, by the way, because you're a marketing billion-dollar corporation, you wait until the World Cup's done. You wait until it's all over. You let that settle. And then Tuesday, when nothing else is going on outside of SEC media days, unless LeBron's afraid of going against Missouri's Eli Drinkwitz over at the podium, I think that's probably when we're going to get this kind of connection.
2: Yeah, that makes a ton of sense to me. Wait till the whole thing is over and have a day all to yourself where you dominate the storyline. You dominate the headlines.
0: He will do it. The one who's been dominating the storylines in the Open Championship has not been Sam Burns looking for his first major with a two-stroke lead. It's someone else. It'd be Bryson DeChambeau. Rory McIlroy had this to say about, let's say, Bryson's reaction and how it went over with everyone.
12: I won't pretend to be up here and defend Bryson. I'm not particularly fond of him. I think a lot of it's performative. I think a lot of it's for attention. And yeah, you know, to hold the tournament hostage like that and have all of us, volunteers, players, everyone waiting on him to depart, I didn't feel like it was a great look. Like, again, I'm not in his mind. I'm not in his, but it didn't look good.
0: All right, and so this is talking about Bryson basically stomping some of the grounds over there at Royal Birkdale, then getting a two-stroke penalty, and then making this big deal out of needing to go back and telling, oh, I'm not going to play tomorrow, and then announcing that he would play like The Undertaker. I'll be back, making fun of it, and again, this is what Bryson does, and people will hate it. But the game of golf loves it because, guess what? It still has the juice, and he does have the juice right now.
2: Rivalries are good for sports. And I had a number of friends who texted me, oh, I can't believe Rory said this. Why would he say it? Dude, I love Rory. I get why you would not want him to say something like this because it's controversial. I love the fact that he said it because rivalries are good for every sport. Rivalries are good for golf. And having these two, who are both really good players, kind of having a little bit of that friction, I think that's great for the sport because it makes you care a little bit more, makes you tune in, makes you wonder,
0: what's the rivalry in golf right now? It was PGA versus LIV, and that's done for all intents and purposes. So, what is it? Is it Bryson and Rory?
2: I would think so. Otherwise, we're talking about Rory versus Scotty in terms of legacy and who ends up with more majors, which doesn't do a ton for me right now because it doesn't seem like there's any friction between those two.
0: I want to see some like vitriol and hatred. Mm-hmm. Like that's why I used to love the NBA so much because I felt like every single NBA game growing up in the late 80s and 90s, somebody wanted to tear each other's throats out. And then now it's like, well, they're kind of laughing about the whole deal because they're multi, you know, millionaires. I don't get that. I don't even get that out of Rory and Scotty outside of the greatness of their game, which is great.
2: Mm-hmm.
0: But that secondary level of like actual disdain, I think they have it.
2: Part of the Tiger greatness was, he was so great, but he had the rival in Phil, and Phil wasn't afraid to give a little jab. I don't think he ever threw a haymaker where he just straight up said, I don't care for Tiger, even though we all kind of felt it. He wasn't afraid to throw those jabs every once in a while, and that's what made it fun between those two whenever they ended up going head to head.
0: All right, we'll talk a lot more about that. We also have the final day of the World Cup and what memories we're going to take away from it, and I'll see if I can book Thomas Burns as a guest. He's driving a hard bargain this morning. Just come on a little bit later. That's coming up next on a Rapid Fire Water Cooler. Gabe Knight, so Peter Burns, best week ever on ESPN Radio.
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0: Another clue Gabe Neitzel from Rachel on the music theme. We'll get into that in a little bit. 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It's Gabe Neitzel on Peter Burns. We've been talking. We'll get back into a little bit more of the World Cup coming up a little bit later. Better chance, Gabe, at booking Thomas. Through Mike. Did Mikey see or through Rachel? Like, what's the bribe we need to have to see if my son will come up and break down the 6-year-old, my son, breaking down Yamal versus Messi later?
1: I mean, what do they have? Because whatever they offer, you're probably going to have to deliver on whatever promise they give, right?
2: I'm not gonna lie, Peter.
0: Yeah.
2: I might not be the best at helping because I'll be like, yo, Thomas. We can put your dad in worst week ever if you decide not to do this.
0: Ah, thank you.
2: Like you don't want me. I'm gonna talk him out of it on purpose.
0: That would hurt me, but I don't think it would like elevate the game for
2: him.
0: He's gonna need it very funny. You know, like the Giannis deal had a package. It was like Tyler Hero and a couple draft. But my son to come on this show will need a package. Like he's gonna need like, I'm gonna need at least 45 minutes of Minecraft time. I get to pick the lunch situation and an additional 2 hours, of bedtime.
3: Maybe a candy bar to be named later.
0: Possibly, yes, at some point. I think that's what's going to happen. We'll see how that, rolls out. All right, it is time for, Mikey, go ahead and take it away, sir.
4: Rapid fire water cooler.
3: All right, guys. Sadly, today is the final day of the World Cup, and what a World Cup it's been. I think we've all enjoyed it. So I wanted to ask you guys, what were some of your favorite memories and things that you'll take away? Mine, I think, is learning that Turkey is now Turkey. That was probably one of my biggest takeaways from the World Cup.
0: What a way for them to just kind of roll that out, too. That's like, hey, you know what? We got a new rebranding of this. It's not Turkey. It's Turkey A. That was a new one for me.
3: And you're doing the World Cup too. That's where you're going to get the most exposure for.
0: Yeah. I mean, smart.
3: Yeah.
0: Listen, if LeBron really wants exposure in the second hydration break today in New York, he like just takes off. They show him in the suite and he's either in a Heat or Cavs jersey.
1: Like when Roger Clemens came back.
0: Yeah.
1: The dramatic things, Roger Clemens.
3: Yeah, but did you guys notice this about World Cup? When they show their celebrities, they don't even really put like a graphic or anything underneath.
0: Yeah, kind of a guess. It's almost like a humiliation ritual to where or not, like, did people know who you are or not?
3: Fox.
0: Yeah, need a little help. I'm getting old where I need a little help on who the celebrities are. I think that's Edward Norton Jr., but I'm not sure. Favorite World Cup memory for me, the Capo Verde and the goalkeeper that they had was incredible. That run, remember they played, Spain? All right. In fact, my son, who was at that game, the 0-0 tie, like, they were great when they went against Argentina. That second goal, the equalizer that they had for Capo Verde against Argentina was one of the greatest goals I've ever seen. It's just the moment where he rolls up and go like gives a hug to the girlfriend. I was torn that they lost, but I think that was kind of like my one shining moment of the World Cup.
1: For me, I'm going off the field and the way that the fine folks of Scotland just took over the city of Boston.
0: Okay.
1: Like they allegedly drank some places out of Sam Adams, took over Fenway Park. We're having some fun at the Red Sox game in between some of the early matches. So Scotland just basically drinking Boston out of beer. I think that is always one I'm going
0: to
1: remember.
0: We need revenge and we need to send LSU to Ireland and show them what's up. If the Scots are rolling to Boston, we need LSU to play an opener in like Dublin and drink them dry of Guinness.
1: Don't worry, Peter. Wisconsin's going to Ireland next year. So we got you.
0: We got you. I thought Holland, seeing him, the whole Norway, like the rowing of the Norwegian fans, I thought was pretty cool. So again, I've thoroughly enjoyed it. Now I will likely forget about it for a while, but I don't know. I'm also 47. I've been talking about my son and daughter. I think it's turned the table for them. And all the stars in this World Cup have showed up, right? Mm-hmm. Messi was great. Ronaldo scored. Mbappe. And now how many goals he has. Haaland. I mean, Harry Kane. The guys that you would see kind of in the quote-unquote FIFA game showed up in the World Cup this year.
1: And I think that's huge, having the stars show up.
0: Yep. Next one, Mikey.
3: All right. Well, yesterday was a really fun match that we got to see France and England play for the third place. It was probably one of the most entertaining matches of the World Cup. So we were thinking, what other sports could actually pull off a third place match?
0: Now, keep in mind, the NFL used to do this. From 1960 to, I think, 68, they used to have this game in which the losers of the conference championship games would actually play, which is mind-blowing, right? The NCAA basketball tournament did this from 1946 to 1981. So this is not, you know, crazy to think of. But Gabe, you've been racking your brain on this, because we've talked about this earlier in the week. A third place kind of quote unquote medal game that's not the Olympics. What could we do?
1: I don't think we could do anything here. The NFL's not doing it now. Do you imagine a major star suffering an injury in a third place game?
0: No.
1: And now they're missing the start of the season?
0: It would be a Pro Bowl scoring type game. Like how the All-Star game, like, hey, bro, we're not playing any defense. Like, I'll play. I can't see that happening.
2: What if you put a first round pick to it or something? You can move down.
1: Here's the thing. The players don't give a rip. The players don't give a rip if you get a first round pick.
0: Mm-hmm.
1: Ownership does.
2: All right, add $1 million for each player.
0: Well, I mean, it's kind of the idea of, like, how are you going to get the All-Star game festivities to go? I mean, You've been gut punched. You haven't won the game. All you dreamed about is winning this championship, and now you need me to play another game. In a way, I could see basketball going back to it, because you don't see a whole heck of a lot of injuries in it.
1: That's about it. It's NCAA basketball, yeah. But I don't know how many people would care or watch.
0: No. But then again, it's still live sporting events, and people watch those all the time.
1: That's true.
0: All right, number one versus number two. And by the way, number three wasn't bad yesterday. We get into that next.
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0: couple top 10 major finishes this year for Burns at the Masters and the U.S. Open. Can he break through at Royal Birkdale today? He tees off with Ryan Fox at 9:20 Eastern. Fresh off an 8-under 62 yesterday, one of three 62s this week. Burns had one in round two. Bryson DeChambeau teeing off at 8:50 Eastern. He's tied for sixth at 6-under. Underway, Cameron Young 3-under through four to get to 6-under in that tie for six. Scottie Scheffler with birdie on his opening hole of the day to get to 5-under and into the top 10. In baseball, the Red Sox rally to make it a dozen.
1: Fenway claps. 3-2 count, two down. Payoff pitch to Willier Abreu from Clevenger. Is swung on, fly ball right field. Victor Mesa chasing. He's at the wall. It's gone! He always does it. His fourth home run in 2 days gives the Red Sox the lead. 7-6. More Red Sox pixie dust everywhere.
0: WEEI on the call, 7-6 the final, 12th straight win for Boston, third longest in franchise history, have a chance to run it to 13 for the first time since 1948 today.
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0: 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Peter Burns.
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5: It's a pretty good Sunday, at least I know that. Anytime you can wake up at 4 a.m. and start watching major championship golf,
6: it's
5: not a bad Sunday. He's Gabe Knight, so I am Peter Burns. It is the best week ever on ESPN Radio, always presented by Progressive Insurance, where, by no relations to me, thankfully for him, Sam Burns is still two shots clear of the field, and he'll be teeing off in a couple of hours. But the course is gettable right now, as we already saw what Cam Young get to 6 under, birdieing the first three holes. Scottie Scheffler, who has not been able to make a putt, but they're a lot easier, Gabe, when you hit it to 2 feet on the first hole. He birdies his opening hole, and off we go this morning.
6: Yeah, they always say, if you can't make putts, just hit it closer. So Scottie Scheffler going to try that strategy today, see if he can stuff a couple in there. And that's the thing, with the top of this leaderboard for the Open Championship, Peter, the only name in the top 10 entering today that had a major championship was Bryson. So we don't know how a lot of these guys are going to handle this pressure. Certainly some of these guys have been there. Sam Burns, Young, Abert, they've all been close to winning major championships. They just haven't gotten it over the line. So how are they going to react, especially if one of those names that has won before starts climbing that leaderboard?
5: And again, the interesting thing about the Open Championship, and Birkdale is no different. We've seen some 62s. I mean, Sam Burns shot one of those, okay? And a lot of it has to do with the way that the courses are set up. And as you know, Gabe, and I've had an opportunity to play over there before a couple of times, is that where the Royal and Ancient, that's the R&A, how they set up the golf course. They want to set it up tough for the players, but you're really over there dependent on what the wind is going to do. So if the wind lays down and it's very calm, you can drive the ball a mile.
6: Mm-hmm.
5: It's, you can throw darts at it. The course is in pretty good shape. They're going to be able to make putts. You might see a 61. You might see a 62 out there early. But then as the wind picks up, the course can play 4 or 5 strokes harder. So it kind of narrows the field back a little bit. So actually playing maybe 2 hours before, you have an opportunity like a Cam Young or a Scottie or somebody that's teeing off, can throw up a 62, 63 and go, all right, let's just see, and hopefully it blows.
6: Yeah, hopefully that just kind of holds up. That's what we saw yesterday. Ryan Fox is on the leaderboard because he shot one of those 62s, and Sam Burns had the second best round at 65. 3 shots worse than that, and he was playing in the afternoon. So you can still go out there and get it, but that major championship pressure on a Sunday, if somebody posts a number, I think this thing's going to get really interesting before the end of the day.
5: We'll play, we'll keep you guys updated as those rounds continue to roll on here this fine morning, but we do have a little bit, I don't know, we even call it a little bit, maybe the biggest sporting event in the world, and that's where we'll start right now.
0: This is the biggest story of the week ever.
5: 10 goals yesterday, Gabe, in the third place game of the World Cup. I think a lot of people are like, wait. Like France and England, they're already out of this thing. So they're playing a third place game. It's something that they've done since 1934. And frankly, I don't think France knew that they were playing in a third place game. They showed up and it was like, huh? Like they're down 4-0 right off the jump. And I'm like, all right, we're going to have to watch this. And it became must-see television for that second half. That last 45 minutes were incredible. And it was goal after goal after goal. Mikey, I felt like we needed the guy on demand giving the goal. Like I think his voice got a little bit hoarse at the end of the day.
7: Goal.
5: That's pretty good. That's pretty. Mikey, I want you to give us your version. I think you would be a great soccer announcer. Okay, hold on. Here it is. Messi for the hat trick for the World Cup final. It's in.
7: And goal.
5: No, he didn't hold it. I think that's the smoking. Like, I felt like the lungs.
7: The lungs that I used.
5: Yeah, the lung situation was not a good deal, Gabe. Like, I feel a little bit, we could have gotten more out of that. But
6: the potential is there. The potential is there for Mikey C. We've got a good baseline. We just now have to build up.
5: It was a good build up because it got me excited, and it felt like yesterday was like, I think World Cup games, especially late, are more about don't make a mistake versus go out and play it and win. And yesterday, the 10 goals, especially the way the unbelievable scoring barrage late, it felt fun. I think Americans enjoyed that version more. But frankly, I love a good defensive battle, and I think that's what we're going to get between Argentina and Spain today. I mean, you look at the numbers. Like, Spain's only given up one goal. Okay, the entire World Cup, that's never been done. Nobody's ever won it. So if they shut out Argentina to win today, it'll do something they've never done. But this is number one versus number two. We have never had that in a World Cup in the history of the event.
6: Yeah, think about how rare that is in any sport. I mean, we just saw an NBA Finals. That wasn't one versus one on either side. That's not the way that played out. And it's just rare that we get the two best teams actually going head to head at the end for the championship outside of the BCS era when we were able to manufacture that in college football. So that's what makes this exciting. The two best teams coming in were actually able to survive the gauntlet that is the World Cup, get through the knockout stage to face each other at the end. I'm curious to see how Spain's defense can hold up against Messi and Argentina and how they've just been able to come back game after game after game seemingly. Can Spain's defense be the big answer to what Argentina's been able to do to seemingly everybody else?
5: And again, the comp that I have given out, and when I started looking at this, because I started with trying to work on this comp by looking at who Lionel Messi is, right? So Messi is the aging, arguably the GOAT of the game, kind of the quarterback of Argentina. So I said, hey, who was someone who kind of, hey, was trying to win a national championship or trying to win a world title in their last event? And I thought of Peyton Manning right from the jump. I covered Peyton when he was coming back from the neck injury with the Denver Broncos. They go up to New York City in that stadium, New York / New Jersey stadium. Thank you, Mikey. So it's in that building and we're sitting there going, wait a minute. Like, that was Peyton. He still had, I wouldn't say his fastball, but he was so smart that he just, no matter where you still couldn't stop him. Peyton was that way until one of the greatest defenses, the Seattle Legion of Boom, showed up and they handled him. And so I feel like that's what Spain is. I think that's probably maybe the best comp that I can come up with.
6: Yeah, and Spain is a pretty heavy favorite, a +125 going into that game today. So, yeah, I think that's what at least the sports books are thinking. That's what DraftKings is thinking right now, Peter, that this defense has been so good throughout this tournament. I don't care you got Messi. I don't care if you've been able to come back against everybody. It's a pretty significant favorite for Spain to walk away with the World Cup this afternoon.
5: As just a base level, I don't know much about the X's and O's of soccer. I really don't. I'd be lying to you if I did. I've played FIFA a lot. That's about it, right? So I'm not going to sit there and I know, hey, this is the formation, any of that stuff. I'm not going to say. But just the fan in me wants to see careers go out and have like a nice clean bow on it. And so for Messi to go and to score and to win, and it would be him walking away from the game on that level, the international game, because this will be his last World Cup, going back to back, which by the way, no one's done since Brazil did it in 1958 to 1962. Okay. That's like, Lamine Yamal, this phenom that Spain has and all these guys, they're going to have more time, but to see Messi be able to put a bow on this and then truly say, you know what? It was, I felt like Brady had gotten to that point over Manning where they were they were going back and forth and Brady finally pulled away. I feel like this is the one that Messi can kind of pull away from Ronaldo as being, I had a chance to see the greatest of all time. And then I start thinking about it. In my career, did we get a chance, you and Gabe, you and I, Gabe, we're in the same level. Did we get a chance to see the greatest golfer of all time in Tiger Woods? Lionel Messi, the greatest soccer player of all time in our career. You can say both of us, we got a chance to see LeBron and Jordan.
6: Michael Jordan.
5: In that career. I'm pulling for Argentina today.
6: I'm right there with you because I think it would just be a tremendous story for him to go out, especially the way he's played. Right? This isn't him just kind of hanging on at the end to continue the Peyton Manning, you know, analogy. Yeah, Peyton went out on top, but Peyton was really hanging out. Yeah. He was really just, he was just a participant. He was there when they won that Super Bowl, over Carolina. But that's not what Messi's been doing. He has had a hand in so many of these moments for Argentina. He assisted on both goals in the comeback in the semifinal round. So
5: that cross that he had.
6: Oh my goodness. To get to the header. It's so pretty.
5: It's wild to think about. And, in fact, we were just talking about some of the GOATs. Carlos Mauricio Ramirez, MLS on Apple TV, was on with Amber and Ian. He had this to say about Messi.
7: For what we've seen from this 39-year-old phenom, who I'm really sad we will see one. I'm happy it's the final. But if you're listening and you're just new to soccer or you're a lifelong fan of the sport, get yourself this. Come Sunday, you will be seeing the football slash soccer version of Brady and Jordan, or whoever you think the GOAT is, one last time play in a World Cup match. Thankfully, we still have him on MLS playing for Inter Miami, and that's a gift that everyone should take advantage of. But for one last Sunday, we'll be able to see, in my estimation, the greatest player who ever laced him up play for the biggest trophy ever.
5: Mm. It's a moment. And I will tell you this, Gabe, I was supposed to head over to SEC Media Days earlier today and I canceled the flight and I'm going a lot later today because I want to have this moment with my son and daughter. Like I want to be able to watch a sporting event like this. Like it's history one way or another.
6: And Argentina, the fact that they can go back to back for the first time since the 50s and 60s.
5: Crazy.
6: Would also be a great cherry on top, I think, for Messi if they're able to get it done, especially against a team that's been as dominant as Spain has been going into this game.
5: Spain unbeaten in 37 straight. Argentina's won 14 straight matches. By the way, Cam Young had an eagle putt and now I missed that, but made birdie. He's all the way to, I believe, what, seven? Under now. So three off the lead is, I believe he has started his round with five straight birdies. Is that right, Gabe?
6: So he's made five threes. Five threes. There was a par three in there, but it's still, you're playing your first five holes in 15. I think you're off to a pretty good start.
5: Pretty good. All right. Pretty good because college football is starting into talking season. We're already getting some fireworks and we get ready for SEC Media Days, our kickoff, as well. Gabe Neitzel, Peter Burns, this is best week ever.
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0: I think I have figured out. I'm ready to give my first guess for the music theme today on Best Week Ever. Gabe Neitzel, Peter Burns here. I think it is, Rachel, us saying goodbye to the World Cup. Today's the last day of the World Cup. That's my guess.
1: All right.
0: Okay. There you go, Mikey. There you see? Look at that. As the vape smoke comes out of the nose, it's impressive. I thought that was good. Baseball action Sunday, Yankees, Dodgers, coverage again 6:30 Eastern, ESPN Radio and the ESPN app. We're going to get into a little bit more of the World Cup. Mark Schlabaugh is going to be joining us from the Open Championship, where Cam Young has started with, what, five straight threes, Gabe? Is that what
2: five
0: you said?
2: Straight threes. So four of the first five holes, he's made a birdie, and now he's going to have, I don't know, 15 feet or less for another birdie?
0: Again, he is on fire right now. And Scottie Scheffler also has birdied. Scottie has putted terribly.
2: So
0: it's basically what happened like a year and a half ago or 2 years ago where he was hitting the ball just on the mark on everything and couldn't make a putt. Okay.
2: Mm-hmm.
0: Well, he's decided screw it. I'll just hit it closer today. First hole. Hits it to within 2 feet, birdies. Second hole, hits it within 4 feet, makes a birdie. So he is two under through two, and there are some gettable numbers right now. Bryson DeChambeau, of course, was the only major winner in that top 10. He'll tee off a little bit later. Is he the number one villain? In sports? I'm trying to figure this out right now. I just put that number together of, like, I feel like it's Bryson. I feel like Draymond's still that way.
2: Oh, yeah. Can just the Dodgers in general be a villain? Because I don't think there's anyone specifically there, but the way that they collect people, and especially if, like, Tarek Skubal becomes available, and if the Dodgers get Skubal, like, in general, they're a villain.
0: But that's more of a, like, how the Yankees used to be, like,
2: yes.
0: Oh, they had the highest payroll. But do you hate any of the Dodgers? Are there characters, individuals on there that go, you know what, that's such a punchable face. I just can't stand the way that they are. Because I think Bryson's on that list. I think Draymond is on that list. Now, college football, who is that for college? Is there one in college football right now? I would argue that it's Lane Kiffin.
2: Yeah, I think it's Lane. That makes sense.
0: I just spent time in Oxford, and I'm telling you, that September 19th game where LSU rolls into Oxford, they will need the National Guard. I it's down there with Trinidad Chambliss, who, by the way, is a fantastic kid. Easy to pull for that young man and the QB for Ole Miss coming back for another year. And I say this as I know we're on in ESPN in Baton Rouge, all my friends and family down there, and I love purple and gold. You guys know since the day I was born, I was dressed in LSU gear. And I look at this into such a unique experience now as an LSU fan coming into this Tigers this season, because it was one thing people kind of didn't like Brian Kelly. Forget the Notre Dame part, right? People always just don't like LSU because it's a brand that sticks out.
2: Mm-hmm.
0: But Ed Orgeron was kind of like, man, that's all right. That's cool. Joe Burrow, that was cool. Les Miles, yeah. Ate grass, that was cool. You never really hated Nick Saban because we didn't know who Nick Saban was going to be until he got into Alabama,
2: mm-hmm.
0: right? And so I don't know if it's anybody different than Lane Kiffin. And frankly, I think Lane Kiffin loves that.
2: He leans into it big time. Right. And I think if you're an LSU fan, you just need to accept that he's the villain and just roll with it.
0: Oh,
2: that's fine.
0: They didn't do that. They said, hold my daiquiri right now is how what they would do it. The drive-through daiquiri. We'll add Will Wade in here.
2: Right.
0: They're getting the infinity stones of people that are hated by everybody else. And they love that fact down at Baton Rouge.
2: Yeah, and I mean, it helps that you have, and she's been successful, but Kim Mulkey plays that villain role at LSU. So you're just, like you said, like the Infinity Stones. LSU's just collecting those coaches across every sport.
0: Paul Feinbaum, maybe he's got his guy, and he was on Get Up, and he was talking about a certain ACC coach, and he's kind of sick of him.
3: So just exasperated listening to Dabo tell us how great he used to be. They're not great anymore. You don't hear Brady talking about his Super Bowls or LeBron or any of the great. I mean, Dabble is just stuck on stupid right now trying to convince us that his program is still legitimate. It's not. It's slipping and sliding away. It's good. Maybe they'll win 9 games this year. Maybe they won't. But they lost 6 games last year with the Heisman favorite. That is downright embarrassing.
0: I don't disagree with that take and the fact that last year was embarrassing. I do disagree with Paul, in fact, saying that it's over. And I don't know if that's the case quite yet. But this is why, when I look at the ACC, Gabe, it's not James Franklin headed over to Virginia Tech. It's not really what Norvell's going to do over at Florida State. But this is almost kind of a Dabo's last stand, right? Are you cut for this new world, of the transfer portal and NIL? I know the Lord has told you what you got to do, and you can't be 1 foot in because the teams, Kurt Cignetti's not 1 foot in.
2: No.
0: Okay. Lane Kiffin's not 1 foot in. Kirby Smart's not 1 foot in. Steve Sarkisian's not 1 foot in. I guarantee you Ryan Day's not 1 foot in. Dabo has to either dive into the deep side of this thing or just say, hey, man, it was a great career. And no one's going to fault Dabo if he's that way again.
2: I understand and even respect the way that Dabo wanted to try to be able to do this. Hey, we're going to do it differently than everybody else. Okay, that can stand out, especially if it works. This is a place where we're going to do it this way. We're not going to take in too many transfers. And, well, guess what? It didn't work because all the big boys are doing it. All the really successful teams are doing it. So now to have to make that pivot after being so staunch against it, I think that's a hard pivot to make.
0: What I'm not going to rip Dabo for is him saying, hey, I want to do this with integrity, right?
2: Yeah, I know.
0: I say this as an SEC guy. I wish Dabo was winning that way. And I wish he said, you know what? Culture means more than a paycheck. Mm-hmm. But I think you have to be able to morph them. Because in this world, as much as you're going to say, man, I'm building something that's special, I don't know if that's going to resonate when you got a roster of 120.
2: No, it's hard. And especially when guys are going to be looking to go maybe elsewhere to get paid, you have to have, especially in football, because the roster's so big, so many different guys to be able to build in, to build that culture that you want. And ultimately, Dabo wasn't able to do it. And I don't hold it against him for wanting to do it that way. Mm-hmm. But now being so staunch and having to pivot, it's a hard pivot to make.
0: Someone who needs a pivot and needs to win is Lincoln Riley over at USC. They've already taken the first L of the season. We'll tell you about that coming up in Rapid Fire next. He's Gabe Knights on Peter.

0: that up until Qatar, they'd never scored a World Cup goal. They'd never got a World Cup point. They'd never got out of a group. They'd certainly never won a knockout game. So there are all these check marks that can be ticked off. Whether they should have done it or not, they managed to get those done. They'll look back and maybe feel that they could have won the group if things had gone differently, maybe against Switzerland, and they'll learn lessons from things that went wrong. But to be able to have that moment of the Eustachio goal in LA, a first ever knockout round win, go to a round of 16, that is new territory.
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17: Well, top 10 major finishes this year. Can he break through today? Tees off with Ryan Fox at 9:20 Eastern. Fox fresh off that 8-under 62 yesterday. One of 3 62s this week. Could we potentially have another? Some big scores early. Cameron Young surging up the leaderboard. 4-under through 6 holes today to get to 7-under for the week and into a tie for 4th. Along with Scotty Scheffler, he's birdied 2 of his first 3 holes at 6. 6-under for the tournament. Russell Henley, 4-under through 10 to get to 5-under. He's 5 back, tied for 11th. The World Cup final coming this afternoon. Spain-Argentina in New Jersey. Argentina looking to go back-to-back. Spain seeking their first World Cup title since 2010. Grumpy pundits Tommy Smith says this World Cup has been a big success.
18: I mean, the amount of people who have attended the World Cup, the way that the fans have been treated in the cities that they've traveled to, you couldn't ask for any better. You were writing the script and writing the movie that this is what the World Cup should be. This is exactly what the World Cup should be. It's a coming together of people, of cultures, and of sport.
17: England holding off France in yesterday's third place game in a wild one, 6-4. Bukayo Saka with a hat trick to secure England's best World Cup finish since 1966.
19: Hey, it's Michelle Smallman, and coming up Monday, we continue our ESPN Radio Rank'em series with the top 5 offensive skill players heading into the 2026 season. It's unsportsmanlike, 6 a.m. Eastern, right here on ESPN Radio, ESPN2, and ESPNU.

0: be saying goodbye, and it'll go. Well, after we see today's World Cup match between Argentina and Spain. Looking forward to that. We'll break that down coming up a little bit later. Also, Mark Slaybaugh is going to give us a little preview of what to expect from Sam Burns, who's too clear of the field. But right now, Cam Young, he is, what is he, 4-under through 6?
1: 4-under through 6. Yeah. And he's got another, shocking, he's got another birdie putt coming up on 7.
0: Right, so he could get within 2 strokes of the lead. And Scottie Scheffler has birdied 2 of his first 3 holes, but then a pretty deep pot bunker right there over on the 4th. And, of course, he nearly holes it out. We won't do play-by-play here of the Open Championship. But impressive nonetheless. 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
2: Rapid fire water cooler.
3: All right, guys. I don't know how much you guys know about ancient Greek history, but apparently they don't know much about it at USC. They
0: as a male, we normally do the Roman. We think about the Roman Empire a lot more. But yes, go ahead.
3: Well, when in Rome, do as the Romans, right?
0: Thank you, sir.
3: So anyways, yeah, USC Trojans, of course, released on their social media a picture of a Trojan helmet. And with the new movie, The Odyssey, coming out, the big Christopher Nolan thing, they explained, put a caption there, "We start our own Odyssey coming up this football season." But of anyone who knows Homer's Odyssey, it talks about the Trojan War and how the Greeks defeated the Trojans and their journey back to Greece and going through all that. So it was actually talking about their own destruction, if you want to think about the Odyssey.
0: So I actually love it. That's the most social media, like, not even millennial thing. It's like young generation thing ever. They like, hey, everyone's talking about the Odyssey, which, by the way, I heard is an amazing film.
1: And I saw it yesterday. It was very good. It was very good.
0: I need to go watch it. And so it's like a social media meme. Everyone's discussing it. It's in the algorithms. So USC, naturally, with Big Ten Media Days coming out, they're like, hey, let's ride this. Yet nobody actually did the research.
1: Just
0: do your own research.
1: They didn't have anybody there go, okay, guys, come on. Let's think about what the Odyssey and what the poem talks about before we actually put this out
0: there. We took the L. It was a road L that we took. We don't need that. The Greeks showed up, played great defense, right? Like we were.
4: I mean, what if it was on purpose? I mean, everybody's talking about it.
0: Not in a good way though, Rachel.
4: Doesn't matter. All publicity is good publicity, people.
0: I'll be honest with you. For Lincoln Riley and USC, they need a little good publicity right now.
1: At some point.
0: They could use that. Man, is that also another name that has just kind of vanished? Hey, we were talking about Dabo Swinney and him not kind of going in there, but Dabo's got, you know, skins on the wall, won championships, and so he's trying to stay. But Lincoln was the surefire, can't miss, going from Oklahoma. And guess what? Oklahoma's made the college football playoff. USC went out there and kind of disappeared. It feels like as much as we talk about Dabo has to win, Lincoln's in that same spot over there.
1: Especially being in the Big Ten now. It's a lot different for USC being in the Big Ten and having to overcome some of these really good teams in that conference to make it to a college football playoff where, yeah, he's on the ropes, Dabo is, but the ACC seems like it's a little bit easier to conquer if you're Clemson versus the Big Ten and USC.
0: That's what the Greeks said about the I was trying to make a history joke. It's just what's going to work there. All right, next one. What do you got?
3: All right, another maybe relative of yours, Peter, Chase Burns, the pitcher for the Reds.
0: Yeah.
3: Well, he had his contract signing held up the other day because Reds GM Brad Meter, I'd probably be saying that
0: Meter?
3: Wrong. Yeah. Meter, I don't even know her. Yeah. He spilled his coffee on the contract and they had to print a new one.
0: Actually, that's pretty legit. Like, that's like, I want to know how much the contract was. Can you look up a Chase Burns? Cause I covered Chase here in the SEC and he was, just absolutely through fire. I'm thinking of the same kid over at, the reliever is like 102.
3: $105 million contract.
0: $105 million. Yep, so you got Chase Burns signing a coffee-stained contract for $105 million. You got Sam Burns leading the Open Championship by 2 strokes. And I, Peter Burns, couldn't even book my son, Thomas Burns, on a Sunday morning show on ESPN Radio. By
1: I mean, there's still
0: the...
1: time left. There's still time left, Peter.
0: No, there's
1: you
0: no
1: still
0: time
1: got time.
0: Left for me, Dave. Dave, there's no time left.
1: You tried every negotiation tactic.
0: I hit the moment, and it finally hit me. Like, I wish we don't know when you're getting old. It just kind of shows up, and you're like, holy hell, I'm this age, and these things have happened. But, and I wish we did. I wish they had the one moment you wake up, you're like, hey, tomorrow you're going to wake up, you're going to feel old. But I was looking up something earlier today, and I'm like, I needed more light. I don't want to have to use the cell phone light on the menu.
1: Mm-hmm.
0: I'm getting close, Gabe. I'm getting close, and it hurts. Like, I'm starting to have to, like, look at the bottle and move it a little bit farther away to look at stuff.
1: Oh, no. So,
4: are you going to have the credit card magnifying glass soon?
1: Oh, no.
0: Rachel, no. I mean, listen, there's two things. I'm not going to do that, and I'm never driving a minivan. These are two things. These are two non-negotiables in the Burns life right now.
1: Right. So you're hoping whatever restaurant you go to has the QR code, so then you don't have to look at the menu. You can just keep it on your phone.
0: And I used to be the one that would make fun of all my friends, and I would take a picture of them holding the light to it. We had a good run, kids. All right, next one.
3: And next one I'll give to Rachel, because this is like her two of her biggest things, Disney and football. So what's going on with that, Rachel?
4: All right, so do you guys know who has the Super Bowl this year?
0: ESPN and ABC, I believe that we have it. Is that factually correct?
4: That is factually correct, which means it is a Disney property this year. So Disney and the NFL have teamed up, and they had the first ever Disney NFL draft, fan draft. Okay, they released the first eight of all 32. It is going to be a collaboration of all 32 teams. Eight teams were released their Disney character. Okay, so they're going to make merch with Disney characters and each NFL team. So Darth Vader went to the Raiders. Captain Hook.
0: Yeah, so Darth Vader with the Raiders, that tracks.
4: That tracks.
0: That's
4: A
0: plus right there. That's
4: decent.
0: A left tackle foundational draft pick. Got it.
4: Captain Hook to the Buccaneers.
0: Perfect.
4: Beast to the Buffalo Bills.
0: Got it.
4: Woody to the Dallas Cowboys.
0: Woody to the Dallas Cowboys.
1: Uh huh.
4: Wreck-It Ralph to the New York Giants.
0: Okay.
1: Okay.
4: It's okay. Captain America to the Patriots.
0: Patriots, America. Yep. I got it. Mm-hmm. Yeah.
4: Ham to the Commanders. And the one I think I don't like the most, Buzz Lightyear to the New York Jets.
0: Buzz Lightyear. Yeah. I
4: feel like it's a downgrade for Buzz. But my question is, who do you want for your teams? Ooh. You have the Broncos and the Packers. What Disney character?
0: Yeah, so if I feel like...
1: Would the Broncos get Bullseye, the horse from Toy Story?
4: Or Pegasus?
1: Okay.
4: Or the horse from Tangled? They have lots of options.
0: Yeah. Does the Dolphins get Moana? Dolphins got to
4: get
0: Moana,
4: I can't
0: right?
4: figure out if they're going to put Disney princesses in with this.
0: I got to.
4: Because I feel like that's... I don't know. How do you decide? The Dolphins could also get Little Mermaid.
0: There are no bad picks. As a proud member of the... And I get my paychecks from Mickey Mouse. I love them all equally. I love Mark Slaybaugh. And Jim Mark Slaybaugh is going to be joining us coming up next. He's out there at Royal Birkdale. It's getting quite interesting. Cam Young making a huge run up the scoreboard, including Scottie Scheffler right there. But can they catch Sam Burns? That coming up next here. Big fans of Disney here on Best Week Ever ESPN Radio.
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0: it is closing time for not only the World Cup final we'll have between Argentina and Spain a little bit later, but also the Open Championship, which is going on in rural Brookdale right now. Gabe Neitzel, Peter Burns on this fine Sunday morning. It's always funny when I see Kevin Kisner like wearing like just buttoned up suit, trying to be like professional golf guy. You know, he just wants to like have like three glasses of scotch and just rip on everybody right now. Our favorite in the golf world, college football world, everybody. It's ESPN senior writer Mark Schlabaugh joining us right now. Schlabaugh, Cam Young is making this thing look ridiculous so far this morning. What could you tell about how the course conditions are playing right now and how he's kind of taking it to the course?
29: Yeah, he's not the only one. Russell Henley as well is 5 under through 12 today. I thought the course would finally show some teeth. There's a pretty good wind. They're expecting gusts up to 25 miles an hour this afternoon. It has definitely picked up in about the last 30 minutes. It's as windy as it's been all week. My English camera guy says it's a fresher wind off the Irish Sea, so it could make things a little more difficult this afternoon, but it's still absolutely baked out. You know, it's been dry all week. They haven't had rain here, measurable rain here, in several weeks, so it's as brown as I've ever seen a links course over here. And as I said earlier, I think the bunkers might even be thirsty at this point.
1: So of the names on the front page of the leaderboard right now, you mentioned two that are currently playing. We've mentioned Young, Henley, Scottie Scheffler at 600 par. What do you think a number could be that they could post, get into the clubhouse, and then see what the kind of what happens in the afternoon as the wind continues to pick up?
2: Yeah, is it another 62 or 63 or 64? I think you'd really have to go low to put pressure on Burns. Burns has just been a ball striking machine all week. I mean, he hit 17 out of 18 greens yesterday. He went off in the afternoon when there was some wind. He's gaining 6 strokes on approach. You know, I think he's playing with house money is what I wrote last night. I mean, he didn't even think he was going to be here. His wife, Caroline, was due like this past Tuesday, I think was the date, and she ends up having the daughter on July 3rd, and he still didn't know if he wanted to leave him behind, and she helped convince him to come over here, and he closed bogey, bogey, bogey on Thursday, and it was a text message from her that really kicked him in the pants and got him back in gear, and she said, hey, I got it at home. Everything's fine. Keep, you know, be where your feet are. And he went out and shot 62 and then followed it up with a 65. So he's been really close, was close in the U.S. Open at Oakmont and got a bad ruling and ends up hitting 2 water balls. And then last year, or this past month at Shinnecock, you know, has a couple putts where he had a chance to chase Wyndham Clark down from 7 back. So probably the guy in the top, him and Cam Young, the most accomplished players without a major yet.
0: Mark Schlabaugh joining us from Royal Birkdale right now, where Scottie Scheffler still is 4 back and ready to hit. Cam Young, you said, playing real well, 3 off that lead. But going back to Sam Burns, too, I mean, the 62-65, fires 127, Schlabaugh, and that's what never been done in major championship history. But Sam's never been able to break through, right? Had the outright lead in 4 tournaments so far, wasn't able to cut through. I don't know if you were in his presser yesterday, but we had played the sound earlier where it seemed like he took shades of Scottie Scheffler in his page and his notebook of going, listen, man, like life is bigger than just golf and an Open Championship. But it's very unlike how we used to listen to Tiger attack a Sunday. What have you made of Sam's kind of that approach to this final round?
2: Yeah, I mean, I think Scottie's his best friend out here. I think he admires the hell out of him. I think he's learned a lot from him. He admitted yesterday, you know, he was terrible in the majors at the start of his career, really until the last couple of years, and said he was too aggressive. You know, he got too anxious. He thought he had to attack every course at a major championship, and they're certainly different from what they played week to week on the PGA Tour. So, you know, Shinnecock, that putt on the 72nd hole stops, you know, goes a half an inch right. He's in a playoff with Wyndham Clark. If he catches Wyndham Clark, he probably wins. Mm-hmm. But, you know, he's been really good. I think he's got a really good approach going into today, and we'll see if he can get it done. But there's a lot of guys chasing him. And, you know, there's only one guy. Well, now Scottie's tied for 7th. Going into today, there was only one guy in the top 10 with any major championships at all, and that was Bryson. So, you know, I think Sam will be fine.
1: All right, Mark, you brought him up. So let's go ahead and talk about Bryson. What happened on Friday when he was assessed the 2-stroke penalty? A lot of guys commenting on it yesterday. Scottie deciding to punt on commenting on it. I don't know if he will in the future. But what did you make of that entire situation when Bryson was assessed a 2-stroke penalty for improving his playing conditions on hole 5 on Friday?
2: Yeah, I mean, I think the biggest thing is he just needed to be more careful and aware. He's a bull in a china shop to begin with. You know, as I said on SportsCenter a little while ago, some guys didn't think it was that big of a deal. Xander Schauffele said that's how everybody steps into the tall fescue. I know Peter's from the South. I mean, when we hit a ball into the tall grass, we step high to avoid the copperheads.
0: Yeah.
2: But there's none over here. But it was kind of a mixed bag. Some guys thought it wasn't a big deal. Sam Burns said in his press conference after the round yesterday that he didn't think there was enough evidence and he feels bad for Bryson. But then there are other guys that, you know, thought he was stomping out a forest fire or trying to kill a snake. I mean, it's just, if it wasn't Bryson, it wouldn't have been such a big deal, I don't think. But I don't think there's any question when he stomped, the tall fescue behind his ball fell, which allowed a clearer path for his backswing. So
29: the RNA is more of a stickler than other places. You know, I think some guys are frustrated that so many guys are doing it. Mm-hmm. And, you know, Russell Henley said, look, every swing Bryson makes is on TV. If I had done it, maybe they wouldn't have seen it. So, you know, he's under a different type of microscope, but he brings a lot of that on himself.
0: And Mark, we were just talking about this earlier on the show before you joined, is villains, right? And is Bryson the quote unquote villain? And do you feel that amongst the players out there, or is it more of they just get what it is? It's all performative, and they know who he is at this point.
29: But I do think the drama after Friday's round, the fact that he went back out on the course for 20 minutes, that he went back into the scoring tent or building for 20 minutes, and, you know, guys behind him weren't able to sign their scorecard. They had to stay. Everybody's up late waiting for their tee times. It's just, you know, how can you hold the entire tournament hostage? The volunteers can't go home. The media can't go home. And it's just, you know, as Rory said, it was performative, and he's a bit of a drama queen. And, you know, he's in a tough spot. I mean, he put everything he had into Live, and it's got an uncertain future at best. And I don't think he's coming back to the PGA Tour anytime soon. I don't think he'll get the deal that Brooks Koepka got, because he sued the PGA Tour, and he was the last guy to remain as a plaintiff. And I think the PGA Tour is going to hit him hard. And, you know, he told me in Virginia that he was surprised that there was the possibility of discipline because of everything he can do to the PGA Tour. And I think he probably regrets saying that.
0: I don't think there's a doubt. Last thing, as soon as the Open Championship is done, the World Cup Championship is done, I'll be hopping over to Tampa. I don't know if you're doing the Royal Birkdale to SEC kickoff, 1-2 punch. It would always be an interesting one. But what is the storyline? Okay, perfect. That is my dream job at that point. So congratulations on that. Bushing you here, but is there something you can't wait to experience for this upcoming year?
29: Lane Kiffin going back to Oxford, for sure. You know, can the SEC regain its supremacy over the Big Ten? Because I think clearly the Big Ten the last 2 or 3 years has been the best league. Whether it's the depth, you know, remains to be seen, but you had 3 different schools win national championships. You know, Arch Manning, probably last go-around at Texas, can Sark finally get over the hump? He brought in Will Muschamp to help him get over the Georgia hump, so we'll see if he can get that done. I think Ole Miss with Lacey and Trinidad Chambliss is going to be really talented. Can Pete Golding do it on a full-time basis? Seemed to ride the wave in the postseason last year. And then, you know, Ohio State, can Kurt Cignetti reload? And get Josh Hoover to cut down on the turnovers. You know, if so, they could be right back in the Big Ten title mix. So, yeah, I can't wait. I think we're going into this weekend, we're 7 Saturdays away. So it's right around the corner.
0: It's getting right there. He's Mark Schlabaugh. Going to be buckled in for a fantastic finish over there at Royal Birkdale. Continue to crush it, and hopefully the jet lag's not too bad. We're breaking down SEC football next week. Thanks, bud.
29: Scotty just picked up another birdie, guys.
0: There it is. That is a live scoreboard update for Mark Schlabaugh, Royal Birkdale. And again, that's the thing, is Scotty's B-plus game is where everyone wants to be on their pretty much their A-plus game right now. And then Scotty has that, here he comes. Because Tiger Woods was always looked at as, Tiger is the Sunday charge. Tiger didn't really make a lot of Sunday charges, Gabe.
1: No.
0: As you know, like, people would melt because they would try to catch Tiger, but he had already done the work. Scotty puts himself up there. Oof. Be ready for it.
1: Yeah. I mean, he is putting on a ball striking display, just stuffing it to within 10 feet seemingly on every hole. If he keeps that up, I think he could be the one to post the number that maybe makes his buddy Sam Burns a little bit nervous by the time he tees off in about a half hour.
0: Give me a Sam Burns, Scotty Scheffler playoff.
1: Oh.
0: Leading into a World Cup final, let's have a Sunday. All right, we talk villains in sports coming up next here. 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

0: I'm Nick DeLuca. Good Sunday morning. Final round at the Open Championship. Sam Burns on top of the leaderboard with a two-shot 10-under lead entering the day. A couple of top 10 major finishes this year. Can he finally break through? Cameron Young making his charge up the board. He's 4-under through 8 holes so far on his final round to get to 7-under for the tournament. Scottie Scheffler getting into that tie for 4th as well at 3-under through 5 holes to get to 7-under overall. Russell Henley 5-under through 13 to get to 6-under. He is 4 back of the lead. World Cup final coming this afternoon. Spain, Argentina in New Jersey. Argentina looking for a second straight title. Spain seeking their first since 2010. ESPN's Hercules Gomez looking for some of Spain's stars to step up.
1: It's got to be Rodri. And Rodri's a player that a few years ago tore his ACL, and many were wondering about the level he had or still would have in this tournament. He's put those doubts to bed. This is a player that's not overly physical. It's not very defensive. It's not the number 10 pulling the strings in the center midfield. So what does he do? He controls the ball. He controls the game. When Rodri has the ball, he tells you how the game is going to go.
0: Meanwhile, in baseball, the Red Sox rallied to secure their 12th straight win, beating the Rays 7-6. Wilyer Abreu hitting 2 homers, 12-game winning streak, matching the 3rd longest in Red Sox history.
2: 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Will this finally be the week where we know where LeBron will play? 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
5: And it's shaping up to be arguably one of the best Sundays ever, as we've got the final round happening right now. Royal Birkdale, the Open Championship, where we have seen Scottie Scheffler get all the way to 7-under. Cam Young started off with 5 straight threes. He's 7-under, and they're all trying to face Sam Burns, who had the 2-stroke lead, and Bryson DeChambeau, one of sports villains, is out there getting ready to tee off. He's Gabe Neitzel. I am Peter Burns. Also, we had a hell of a third place game yesterday in the World Cup. Gabe, I didn't even have it on my radar. I knew that they, I thought that they had that match, and sure enough, England, France gave us a barn burner yesterday. When I mean, there's nothing better than watching a sporting event that you weren't really looking forward to watching that delivers, and where all of a sudden you're getting texts from buddies like, dude, are you watching this? You gotta watch it.
6: And that really only came through in the second half, because the first half was a bit of a snooze fest. Yeah, but almost a fantastic comeback from France. England ended up winning the game 6-4. And most goals scored in a World Cup game since 1982, by the way. So, yeah, I mean, third place game, it was not on my radar, because it's a third place game. I guess I don't care who finishes in third place at this point. It's all about who wins, which is today between Spain and Argentina.
5: It's interesting because both of them obviously just a gut punch. They don't get a chance to play for the World Cup final. Even England more so, because they had Argentina dead to rights and they kind of blew that lead. Argentina ends up going to the final. And so for them, it's of what best they finished since 1966, I believe. Mm-hmm. And so for them, it's country, it's pride, it's a good showing. How do you think Americans would have dealt with a third place game? Had we gotten our just a gut punch loss, had we advanced, would we have celebrated it?
6: I think so. And typically in just about any other sport, I don't think we would have, Peter.
5: Yeah.
6: But because, and you could feel everyone starting to get behind this team before, you know, losing in the round of 16. But there was a lot of talk heading into the elimination round of, oh, what if this is the American team that can go on a run, maybe get to that quarterfinal round, and then you're there, anything can happen if you get to the semifinals.
5: Mm-hmm.
6: If they would have gone on the magic run to get to the semifinals, I think the momentum behind this team, we would have all gone, yes, we're watching this third place game. We want to win this third place game,
5: right?
6: Because this is the greatest men's soccer team of our lifetime, and we want to watch them one more time.
5: And you're right, almost as a celebration of what this team was, but really of, hey, what it can build going forward. And mm-hmm. I think that's why this World Cup was so big to have here in the States. And again, because so many people got a chance to see it. This World Cup has delivered. Okay. This World Cup had gave us the gritty underdogs. Remember Capo Verde? That was a great story. Their goalkeeper was fantastic. I mean, the equalizer late against Argentina was awesome. But it's delivered in a couple of ways. One, we've never had number one versus number two. And like in FIFA has had these rankings for a while. We've never had the world's number one ranked team. Okay. Argentina taking on number two, which was Spain. I mean, that's as good as it gets. We've had the stars show up. Messi and what he's done. Mbappe, now what, 10 goals? So he's in the got a stranglehold on the golden goal, golden boot, rather, award. And so he was great. Harry Kane was great. Bellingham showed up over for England. Ronaldo had things. Holland over for Norway. So all the guys that we said, hey, if you're going to watch soccer, if you're kind of a casual fan, it's cool. These are the guys you need to watch, and they show up, which you would expect, but it still needs to deliver. And so now we get arguably the greatest of all time, Lionel Messi, who a lot of people, I want to say a decade ago, he was done. He's like, I'm done playing international. And what does he do? They won the last World Cup, and he's been a force today. And it feels like you know, it feels like Peyton Manning back in the day, like retiring late but still making some runs, going against young bucks of the NFL. And that's what Spain is today.
6: Yeah, it's in the way that they play defense. Argentina, to me, again, coming from more of a casual soccer observer, they got to get off to a faster start than they have in a lot of these other matches. Because that defense, I don't think it's going to allow for magical comebacks the way that Messi's been able to engineer those, especially the way they were able to against England in the semifinal round. I just don't see Spain, a team that's only allowed one goal the entire tournament.
5: Yeah.
6: But you're not going to have this magical, oh, we scored two goals in 5 minutes and it was in penalty time. And it, like, no, I don't think that's happening.
5: And again, England was fighting the nerves, right? Mm-hmm. Like, hey, you got to, like, is it coming back? Like, are you going to be able to get this done? You haven't got it done since the '60s. And for Spain, you're right. For Argentina, I don't see Spain today, a team that has been unbeaten their last 37, sitting there going, okay, like, now we're worried that we're in a match late. Like, they're fine with that. But I do want to see what happens if they do surrender a goal early. Whether it's Messi or someone else, all right. Okay, Drago bleeds a little bit. You know, what mm-hmm. happens? And so that's one of the things I'll be looking forward to today. Looking forward to it again. You talk about defensively, no one's ever gone through a World Cup and only allowed one goal through the entire tournament. That's what Spain has done to this point. So we'll see if they're able to keep a clean sheet again against Argentina today. That'll be over at 3 p.m. All right, for Open Championship right now, cool. Cam Young, another birdie. So now he is at 8 under. Was that put him 6 under for the day or 5 under?
6: 5 under for the day. So he turns, it's a par 34 on the front. He shoots 29 on the front. So 5 under. He's now 2 shots back. Tommy Fleetwood just buried, I don't know, 50-foot putt on one. So he's birdied his first hole. He's now at 6 under. Scotty Scheffler's still lurking out there. He's made 3 birdies in the early goings today. So it is a birdie fest, at least early on right now at Royal Birkdale.
5: No wind. We had Mark Schlabaugh talking about how the course is just kind of browned out right now. But if they don't have wind, these courses are gettable. And especially they're a lot shorter now than traditional U.S. Open or other courses. They're old historic courses that don't really have, you know, you're not going to lengthen them the way that you can lengthen and quote unquote tiger proof Augusta back in the day. So if the wind doesn't blow, it could be, I mean, this is wild to think about, Gabe. But at this route, I don't think it's out of the realm of possibility. The lowest round in the history of golf majors could be shot today.
6: Yeah, I mean, 62's the number. We've had 3 of those at this golf course this week, Peter.
5: Yeah. And so now, again, if Cam Young brings it in, backside plays a little bit tougher, wind should blow a little bit more. We might not even be talking about a 61. Wild to think of that you could be sitting there and somebody breaks 60 in a major championship, much less the final round.
6: There are no par fives on the front. The 2 par 5s on this golf course are on the back, and especially when you're somebody who hits the ball as long as Cam Young does, those are the scoring holes. Those are the holes where you're going to have opportunities. So, I mean, if he makes it through, the first part of the stretch there is kind of the toughest part of the golf course. 18's a really tough hole. But there are some scorable holes in the middle part of that back nine, including the 2 par 5s. And who knows? I mean, if he's able to go out there, post a number, and then that wind picks up as Sam Burns, as Bryson DeChambeau, Siwoo Kim, as the guys that are on the top of that leaderboard start coming through, you may see a huge comeback at Royal Birkdale today.
5: What are you pulling for Bryson to shoot today?
6: Is a million too high? Maybe a million one, something like that.
5: No. What you want is Bryson. If you don't like Bryson, if you think mm-hmm. he truly is the villain right now of golf, and if you don't like what he did and how the performative he is, with all of it, you want him to finish a stroke off the lead. Like you want him to finish
6: really
5: a stroke
6: close.
5: Out of the playoff that way. Hey, listen, bro, like the 2-stroke penalty.
6: Oh,
5: now that would crush him. I don't know, like golf is something that you're chasing legacy so often. So mm-hmm. I think it crushes people. Like that's why you saw the emotion from Rory McIlroy when he finally broke through at Augusta. You saw even Tiger when he thought he was done when he won at Augusta. You know, I mean, like people chase that. I don't know. Like, I always thought that's made Dustin Johnson really good, because I don't ever thought, I never thought that he was, I mean, this is going to sound bad, that he was cerebral enough to really look at it in a way of being like, do you know what you're doing right now? He kind of seemed more of aloof, right?
6: Because he had the ability to lock in shot by shot,
5: yeah,
6: right?
5: Yeah.
6: And which is the hard part to do in golf and not think of correct. Everything else going on around you.
5: But for Bryson, I don't know what bothers him. Like, I think for him, it's almost the notoriety he gets with all of this and him becoming such a quote-unquote YouTube star in golf, which, by the way, the best thing that ever happened to Liv was for Bryson DeChambeau, because mm-hmm. Bryson was hated on the PGA Tour. Like, people didn't like Bryson. He kind of had that just a certain mentality.
6: When he was feuding with Brooks Koepka, more people seemed to be siding with Brooks when they were both on the PGA Tour.
5: And so when he went to Liv, all of a sudden it was a, hey, I'm going to kind of put myself in YouTube, going to have some fun. And so I don't even think today defines him per se, right? Like, I don't think he looks at it and he's going to be devastated what happens today. I think he'll put a YouTube video out, whether or not he wins, loses, or what does whatever, and he'd be fine with it. But my question is now, where does he rank? Who are the sports villains now? You clearly think it's Bryson in
6: But the thing with Bryson is, well, I don't like him, and I think there's a certain population, a certain part of golf fans that don't like him. You mentioned the YouTube stuff. He's insanely popular on YouTube.
5: No doubt, especially with the younger generation, too.
6: When he won the U.S. Open a couple of years ago at Pinehurst, the crowd was going crazy for him. They absolutely loved him. So it's kind of a push and pull thing with Bryson. So he's certainly a big-time villain for probably about half the golf fans, and he's a conquering hero.
5: Tradition. If you know the brand Ashworth, you probably don't like Bryson DeChambeau. If you're a good golf guy, no laying up, you're in that realm. I even think no laying up guys are probably, now we're all off of Bryson. But like, if you're a younger crew, and I think there's something to that. So who is that, right? I that's what I want to hear from you. 888 say ESPN, if you want to weigh in on the Bryson situation, or who are the sports villains right now? That no matter what it is, almost the whole sport pulls against him. So I think there's some people that will say LeBron.
6: Mm-hmm.
5: And I've got an answer for that coming up as well. 888-SAY-ESPN. That's 888-729-3776 if you want to join us. Gabe Knight, so Peter Burns, best week ever on ESPN Radio.
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0: best week ever on ESPN Radio. The Open Championship's going on right now. The fantastic is, my goodness, Cam Young on a run right now. What did he shoot, 29 on the front side, Gabe?
1: 29 on the front side, and he just burned the edge on another birdie putt on hole number 10.
0: And so, I mean, we could have seen our first ever sub-60 round. That's how easy the course is playing for right now, but the wind could also pop up here in a couple of moments. We've been asking with Bryson DeChambeau on the course right now about who's the sports villains, who are the people that are out there that you just can't stand. I knew people were going to say that about LeBron, and really I started thinking about it, and probably the number one thing that people had LeBron on that list for is the decision, right, Gabe? I mean, I think that was, you know, and he raised a significant amount of money for the Boys and Girls Club, but the way that he handled himself is really kind of going to be forever that, like, stain that they have against LeBron. Now, LeBron's kind of in a similar situation. I still think my take is that he's waiting for the end of the World Cup, and that way he'll announce it Monday or Tuesday or which team that he's going for. But I had asked you guys, what sports villains are out there right now? 888-SAY-ESPN. That's 888-729-3776. Let's go down to Louisiana. Dick, thanks for joining us here on Best Week Ever. Gabe Neitzel and Peter Burns, what's up?
2: So Aaron Rodgers, like, by far the biggest sports villain. He's falling off so hard, and he's worse than LeBron in, like, holding people in limbo with what he's doing.
0: I got, you know, and Gabe, you're close to that. You're up in that part of the world. Fair, because I think Rodgers is one of those ones that moves the needle on that way.
1: I think so, especially when he was with the Jets, kind of end of the Packers time as well, when he was making those appearances on the Pat McAfee show.
0: Mm-hmm.
1: And he's into some different things, right? And I think that kind of alienated him to a certain portion of the fan base with some of the things he has decided to do with his offseason time, dragging his feet, saying he's not going to do something, then ends up doing the thing he said he wasn't going to do.
0: Because Favre was that way to a certain extent, right? Like, hey, I'm retiring, but the way that he did it was not as probably in your face as Rodgers. And really, Rodgers always kind of, it feels like when Aaron does his interviews, he always kind of talks down to people as opposed. Now, Favre might be a villain for different reasons, for other ways, after his playing career. But for Rodgers, it was more of, you know, that way that you talk down to him. So he's probably on that list as well. Who would be worse in the NFL right now?
1: There's not one that just screams
0: like
1: to the
0: Owens
1: top of my mouth.
0: Owens and Chad Johnson, those were on there, Mikey, and you had on the list. But those, it always felt like those were more, I'm going to play the diva role of a wide receiver. Okay. Mm-hmm. Antonio Brown had that moment as well, too.
1: Oh, yeah, absolutely.
0: Right? So I think he was on that list.
1: Yeah, I can't come up with anybody. I mean, would A.J. Brown be that guy? Kind of a similar, he just kind of got into a feud and then eventually got traded. Everybody knew it was going to happen, feuding with his quarterback. But I don't feel like it rises to that level because he just doesn't have, as everybody knows who A.J. Brown is.
0: Mm-hmm.
1: If we played an audio clip right now and asked people to call up, somebody's going to recognize Aaron Rodgers' voice like that. They're going to get it right away.
0: Mm-hmm.
1: If we did that with A.J. Brown, I don't know if people even know what he necessarily sounds like.
0: No, I don't think that he would be on that quote unquote villain list. And I think it comes from more coaches, right? Like Belichick. Belichick was looked at as a villain. Think about all the people that we're talking about. It's because they've had a lot of success as well, too.
1: You can't be a villain unless you have success.
0: Bryson's
1: otherwise
0: had success.
1: You're just a guy. Yeah.
0: Right. Aaron Rodgers, ton of success. Belichick, a ton of success. Not so much as in UNC. It's funny, the bigger villain is his girlfriend now. I assume
1: they're
0: still dating.
1: Without a doubt.
0: Like,
1: yes.
0: She's been the villain in his college world. On a college level, it's probably Lane Kiffin, and Lane leans into that. I sure as hell know LSU fans are leaning into it and love every part about it. As a person who just spent 2 days in Oxford, they look at Lane as a villain. And there's no doubt about it, and they're fired, and they're fired up in Baton Rouge about it right now.
1: Well, this is what happens when you leave a team that's going to make the college football playoff before they make the playoff.
0: And again, Lane's won a lot as well.
1: Oh, yeah. Mm-hmm.
0: Let's go to California. Harold, thanks for joining us. The best week ever. Good morning, man. Who you got?
3: Morning, guys. I'll tell you, it's the L.A. Dodgers. They're the biggest villain as far as I'm concerned.
0: Okay, so Harold, stay with me for a second, because we talked about that with Gabe earlier. I think it's because, more than likely, because how much money the Dodgers spend on their payroll and they feel like they can have everybody. But who specifically? Is there a player on that team, or is just the idea of the Dodgers that you don't like?
3: It's not so much that the Dodgers do have a good organization, but I don't know if you guys don't talk about it, there's been a big backlash in L.A. about the Dodgers going to the White House and meeting with Donald Trump. You know, half the fan base is Latino, and it's like a slap in the face. They said the Dodger blue has turned red, and I agree with them. I think they should not go to the White House and politicize this whole thing. I wish they'd stop doing that. And I'm surprised the people on the radio don't criticize the Dodgers for doing that. I know you guys don't like to criticize, but I am. The Dodgers should not go to the White House and meet with Donald Trump.
0: So, Harold, I'll flip it the other side. And thank you for the phone call, because if you're going to say I don't want to politicize it, I would say in that case, you're going because presidents, whether they've been Democratic or Republican presidents, have invited teams over to the White House. Mm-hmm. Now, again, you may not like the president's politics or how he handles himself. But if you really truly want to take away the political aspect and say there are no politics involved in this, it's the office of the White House that's inviting you to celebrate. Because, again, it almost becomes more of a political thing if you're going to say, no, this is something that a lot of champions have done and you're just not going to do it. That's where politics is injected into it.
1: Yeah, and look, I'll criticize someone if it comes to a sports field. If you decide to go to the White House, not go to the White House, I'm not going to criticize your politics. I'm not in a position to do that, right? That's just if the Dodgers make a mistake, paying as much money as they paid for Kyle Tucker, I'll criticize that all day. They overpaid for Kyle Tucker.
0: Hey,
1: all right.
0: Guess what? They can actually afford it. We'll go on the record on who's going to win the World Cup final, coming up in just a couple of hours, to get you an Open Championship update as well. Gabe Neitzel, Peter Burns, best week ever on ESPN Radio.
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6: Did you wake up to this?
7: Everyone's been at it. You gotta get rid of Riley. And I'm like, well, hold on. Pause a second here. Why do you have to get rid of Riley?
8: Well,
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8: 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You're at this point in the offseason. At this point, right now, you're gonna have to replace him if you trade him.
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7: Well, if you're trading him and you're bringing Zach Werenski, okay, great. Yeah. I understand. But like,

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17: 10 major finishes this year at the Masters and the U.S. Open. And he break through today at Royal Birkdale. We'll tee off along with Ryan Fox. Fox fresh off that 8-under 62 yesterday. One of three 62s this week. Burns had one in round two. Cameron Young might be on his way to a 62. He is 5-under through 10 holes to get to 8-under for the tournament so far. Jumping 18 spots here so far in round four. Russell Henley is 6-under through 15 to get to 7-under in a tie for fifth with Scottie Scheffler, who is 3-under through 8 holes at 7-under. Lucas Herbert was the leader entering yesterday. He part his first hole at 7-under as well. Elsewhere, World Cup final coming this afternoon. Spain and Argentina in New Jersey. Argentina looking to go back-to-back. Spain seeking their first World Cup title since 2010. England holding off France in yesterday's third-place game in a wild back-and-forth 6-4 final. Bukayo Saka with a hat-trick to secure England's best World Cup finish since 1966. Kylian Mbappe scoring twice, now the all-time leading scorer in World Cup history, leading Lionel Messi by 2 goals in the race for the Golden Boot.
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0: 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That World Cup update, fired up for it right now as we get Argentina and Spain coming up in just a little bit. Michele Giannone is a MLS reporter for Apple Television. And Michele, I'm going to screw up the name. Give me the pronunciation. I'm this Cajun kid from Louisiana. So like, what's the actual pronunciation? So I make sure I get it right.
1: You got it right. That's absolutely perfect. Michele Giannone.
0: Giannone. See? There you go, Mikey. You set us up for

0: success. And this entire way this World Cup is going to end today has been, I think, a huge success. The fans have showed out. The drama's been great. All the stars have been right where we wanted them. Mbappe yesterday, the third place match has been great. But it sets up 1 versus 2. How rare is it that we get a matchup of this type caliber in a World Cup final?
1: I gotta say that without a doubt, it's the best World Cup of all time. On the field, off the field, you can have your reservations, but I have no doubt that on the field at least, this has been the best World Cup of all time. And the bar was really high, because I can go back to France 98, Germany 2006, even Qatar in 2022, just with the storyline of Lionel Messi getting his first World Cup and basically shutting down the narrative of Cristiano Ronaldo versus Messi, who's the best of all time. So now getting this World Cup final, like you said, number one versus number two, would was a good thing that FIFA did for the first time in history, doing seeding teams and making sure that number one through four wouldn't meet if they took care of business in the group stage, which they did, until at least the semifinals. And we got one through four into the semifinals. We got great matches. And now we have the best of all time trying to get his second World Cup in a row, which is something that doesn't happen often. It has happened just twice in the history of the tournament against, on paper, the best team in the world on the field, like Spain. I think it's the best World Cup final we could ever ask in this tournament.
2: So how important is it then for Argentina to get off to quicker starts than they have? Look, the comebacks have been fun. They've been thrilling to watch. Yeah. But I don't know if they can come back the way that they have against a defense that's been as good as Spain's.
1: I agree 100%. I think the only way that Argentina has a shot on this game, and I think I'm being a little bit exaggerated because we've seen them coming back against lesser teams like Switzerland, Egypt, and Cape Verde. And they did it against England, and that comeback against England, I think Tuchel, and that's another different discussion what the England manager did. But against Spain, I don't think you can afford to do that. No team has the ability to come back against Spain. Like you said, it's the best defense in the tournament. They've allowed just one goal. And the most impressive thing is that they completely shut down and played France out of the field. France had never a shot on that semifinal game. And France was, I think I'm included in that, as of that moment, the best team in the World Cup, at least the way they were playing. But Spain, without being this team that blew your socks off, they've been incredibly smart, incredibly compacted, great defensively. So it's difficult to say that Argentina can come back in a game. I just don't see it that you can do it against Spain.
0: And Spain's only given up one goal through their entire seven matches so far. So when we talk about Argentina, it obviously starts with Messi. And he had always, I mean, again, if I'm not mistaken, had kind of retired from the international game almost a decade ago. Then what does he do? He's found his even second gear. A lot of people thought when he went to MLS, it was kind of like a retirement tour like Pele did back in the day. It's not the case. You've had a chance to speak with him. What is that moment? Does he carry himself like a world celebrity, or is he fairly humble or easy to talk to?
1: He's extremely humble and so easy to talk to. When you're off camera with him before an interview or post-game interview, he's one of the easiest guys to talk with. You forget he's Lionel Messi. You forget he's Michael Jordan. He's Muhammad Ali. He's Michael Phelps. He's compared to whoever of the GOATs in the history of sports are. I remember just a quick anecdote, sitting down before our interview or one-on-one before MLS Cup last year when they won MLS Cup against Vancouver. I had a chance to sit down with him the day before. And we're just there, sat down, just waiting for, you know, the camera people and the lighting people to everything to get ready to start the interview. And he just said to me, just joking, he's like, how do you get tickets for this game? And I was like, what do you mean? He's like, I'm getting so many requests. It's like you're freaking Lionel Messi. What are you talking about? And he's like, no, because, you know, the team doesn't control this. It's Major League Soccer. So I'm getting so many tickets requests. And this is him telling me this and joking about the tickets. And he's like, what is going on here? So he's super humble. He's funny. Of course, like many big time celebrities, sporting people, the people around him guard a lot and take care a lot of what is going out to the world. But when the camera is off, he's a super humble guy. He's easy to talk to. And honestly, before coming to MLS, he was viewed as this guy that never talked, very cagey, that had low personality. He was never one like Cristiano Ronaldo to be always in front of the camera and be available, as, for example, a guy like Cristiano Ronaldo again will be. But coming to MLS has been great for him on the field, obviously, but off the field, I think that has helped his image a lot.
2: If Messi and Argentina are able to pull this off this afternoon and win a second straight World Cup, does that put his legacy at a spot where it's going to be really hard for some of these younger generations to try to catch that? Because I look at Mbappe, who scores a couple more goals yesterday. Now, somehow at 27, he's got the most goals in World Cup history. By winning today, what does that do for Messi and as he continues to push that legacy to territory we haven't seen before?
1: Yeah, I think we can view it as two different things. I think Mbappe right now is in the race of being the best player on World Cups, right? Like with Pele, with Messi already. But if Messi obviously wins the second one and the second one in a row, that again, it just happened two times in the history of the tournament. Obviously, that race becomes tighter because when we see Mbappe, he's like you said, his age, he's healthy and he stays healthy. At least we're looking at two more World Cups for Mbappe. Like Messi, this is his last game at a World Cup and probably most likely his last game as a national Argentina player. But as far as the GOAT conversation, I think that conversation was done after he won the 2022 World Cup with Argentina, because when you put into consideration what he has also done at the club level, winning multiple Champions League, winning two Copa Americas with Argentina, winning 8 Ballon d'Ors, I think Messi is going to be untouchable. I don't think we're ever going to see something similar when you see the whole career, club and country. When you talk about country and you talk about the best players of all time on FIFA World Cup finals, I think Mbappe has a shot of being the best. But when you put everything together, I think just Messi's already untouchable. And getting the title today, I don't know how we're going to find ever the words ever to describe it. But as a GOAT, I think he's untouchable already.
0: Last question for you is that obviously the World Cup expanded this year. It feels like, okay, it worked fairly well. We know, and for the longest time, NCAA basketball has continued to expand, and 64 was a good number for many years. Do we see the World Cup expanding even further past 48?
1: 100%. It's funny. I was making this joke the other day on one of our shows when Gianni Infantino a few days ago said, we're pretty happy with 48 teams. But we're already looking to expand into a 64. We're going to study it. And it's not going to happen. It's going to happen 100%. I think I can safely say that in 2030, the World Cup is going to be 64 teams. Listen, I was a harsh critic. I think the majority here of 48 teams on the World Cup, but I got to give it to them. It's been a high success and 64 team is going to happen, and we're just going to have to accept it. And maybe we're going to be surprised that like maybe it's going to work with or like it worked with 48. So we'll see.
0: The cream will still rise to the top. We've seen that in college basketball. We see it in college football. And now, of course, we'll have an opportunity to see 1-2 coming up later. Final score prediction. What do you got?
1: I'll say Spain 2-1.
0: Okay, you got Spain winning 2-1, and that would give them a their what third or looking for their second World Cup title. Michele Giannone, we appreciate the time. Thank you so much. All right,
1: my My pleasure. Thank you so much for having me.
0: It's good to hear that about Messi as well, too, because I think that's what happens is a lot of people, when they don't do a lot of interviews, when they're, I mean, you're literally the, maybe one of the biggest global stars. Mm-hmm. You have a team around you that make it seem like you don't want to do media. But I think a lot of those guys, too, want to have a real moment. And so, it can be fascinating to watch, Messi versus, Lamine Yamal and others there in Spain coming up a little bit later. We'll get our final thoughts on that. We also have our nominees for the best and worst week ever. That coming up here. Game night. So Peter Burns on ESPN Radio.
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0: Peter Burns, we say goodbye to World Cup. I am sad. It's given me something to watch the entire summer, Gabe. Like, I've always had something. I'm like, hey, what games were on? It was always awesome when they had, like, just either the days they had triple headers or at least double headers. Fantastic all day long.
1: But look at it this way. You are now leaving today to go to SEC Media Days.
0: That's correct.
1: NFL training camps are going to happen the week after that. Like, it, it got you through the summer.
0: It
1: helped bridge the gap to get us to college and NFL football.
0: Just give me something to get us a little bit closer. And, of course, what always does that is this time of year when you have the last of the major championships, I should say. That would be the Open Championship, and it is giving us a hell of a final round start right now as Cam Young goes out in 29, shoots 29 to the front, and burns the edge right on number 10, just burned the edge on number 12. So, I mean, he was staring at it. I mean, he's 2 inches away from being on pace to shoot 59 or 58 so far today. And Scotty Scheffler's, you know, trending with him as well.
1: Yeah, the problem with Scotty is that that putting stroke still just has not gotten any better. The putts and birdies he's made have all been under, I think, 6 feet at this point. So he's got to continue to stuff it and get close if he wants to try to chase down his buddy Sam Burns, who made a par on his opening hole. As all the players are now on the golf course, everybody has teed off at the 154th Open.
0: And here we go. We got a lot of stuff coming up as well, too. The podcasts have been great. Remember Shohei Ohtani's interpreter, right?
1: Mm-hmm.
0: A lot more than that. They were a team closer than brothers, but then it all went horribly wrong. From 30 for 30 podcast, the betrayal of Shohei Ohtani tells the story of the relationship that detonated one of the biggest sports scandals. It's going to premiere Monday wherever you get your podcast. All right, let's go. We haven't done this in a while. Best of the best, worst of the worst. Let's roll.
2: I want to be the best of the worst.
3: Who had the worst week ever?
4: Oh, no, this is terrible.
0: A couple things. One, I can't remember what team did it, and I think it was an NFL team, I may be mistaken, that they had posted a picture. I remember the bison guy, the guy that was up in like,
1: he
0: got just hit and flipped, and then they turned it into like a social media thing where, like, you know, they kind of did a meme on it. I think he was, I don't know if he was relieved of his duties, but it was just like, yeah, that's, we probably need to delete that tweet right now. I hope the guy's okay. I've seen that video 9 million times on social media already. So
1: yeah,
0: tough time.
1: I'll throw Bryson out there, and no matter how you feel about if he was done wrong by the RNA, should have got a penalty, shouldn't have got a penalty. Whenever you react to something that happens to you negatively by crossing your arms and saying, fine, I'm not going to play tomorrow. That's just a bad look for everybody. Like going, oh, okay, you're going to do this to me? I'm not going to play tomorrow. Okay, then don't play, man.
0: Yeah, and,
1: like
0: that, but then going back the and worst. Playing.
1: Yes, right. And then going back and playing. Like that's just, that is a terrible look of, oh, this isn't going my way. I'm going to pick up my ball and go home.
0: I think that was there. I think, I don't know what the England manager's name is, Mikey.
5: Thomas Tuchel, I believe.
0: Again, he feels better because they end up winning the third place match against France. Possibly. But, I mean, the way that they defended Messi late into that match, getting him back into it was just absolutely, absolutely brutal. I'm going to throw myself underneath the bus as well. I like to do that here on this show. I tried to book my son Thomas, who was, Rachel, you can attest to this, a part of the Paul Feinbaum show on television, along with my daughter, Bo, to break down soccer. How was he on the Feinbaum show when you had him on?
6: He was very knowledgeable.
0: Yep.
6: He had a lot of fun, a lot of energy. Mm-hmm. I think, Peter, he hit the high point. He started on the Paul Feinbaum show.
0: That's true. On television, he's 6 years old. I asked him this morning at breakfast, would he be kind enough to, listen, I didn't need a whole 15-minute segment from him. Just give me a breakdown of Messi and Argentina versus Spain. I got nothing. Like, he said, no. And it was like one of Messi's handlers. They're like, yeah, that's not going to happen today. Good luck to you. Thomas got famous off that one appearance.
1: Wow.
0: So he's done.
1: And he does
6: like the
1: Shuster in
6: the Burns household.
0: That's it is. I mean, it's, yes. All right.
1: I don't know if you saw the woman in Florida, 77-year-old woman. This is not a vanity plate. This was a random plate assigned to her. I won't say, maybe you can figure it out yourself and you can look this up. The license plate she now has in the state of Florida is SQZ.
0: Hold on. SQZ.
1: Okay.
0: SQZ.
1: Yep. A55.
0: So squeeze.
1: Yep.
0: Okay, I get it. Squeeze Fanny, basically.
1: But apparently, she started off when this became a news story. At the beginning of the story, she seemed very upset by it. But Mikey, apparently at the end, she was not very upset by this.
5: Right, we have actually sound from her.
0: Okay, let's go ahead and play it.
7: I can handle it if I get a few honks here and there. Actually, being over 70, I might like a few honks.
0: Oh, okay. So she went from upset that she had this squeeze hiney plate going, you know, I think about it. What's the
5: it every time I see attention in 70s not that bad.
0: I do see every occasionally I was over at Funky's, which is one of the bars over there in Oxford, Mississippi, and they have the New York license plate that says blank man. You know, just old Seinfeld.
1: Yeah. The old Cosmo Kramer, yep.
0: No, Cosmo Kramer one. Let's flip it to the better of the best.
8: You're simply the best.
3: Who had the best week ever?
0: I just overall, I say soccer fans. Okay, I mean, what we've had, the World Cup's delivered, the stars have showed up, the third place match yesterday was fantastic, 6-4, a lot of goals. That second half was drama. And then we get 1-2, we get all these great storylines. The whole thing has been great. So I would say I hope that it launches even more interest, which means U.S. soccer would get even bigger, more powerful, stronger, and we can have a better run coming up in 4 years.
1: I thought the home run derby was fantastic this week. Jordan Walker of the Cardinals wins it pretty dramatic fashion. But I think my favorite thing from the home run derby was leading into it. I think Jeff Passan was on the McAfee show and basically said, I think this thing's going to be a disaster. It's going to be terrible. I can't believe they went away from the clock, the timer. This thing's not going to be good. And then after the home run derby, there was a story that was written about that. Passan quote tweeted himself saying, Passan is an idiot.
0: Okay. Well, so, you gotta be self-deprecating, right? I mean, again, when you miss it, that no one's gonna be wrong. Be passionate about something. If you mess up, you mess up. Congratulations to Giannis and being introduced to Miami Heat. We'll find out if LeBron's gonna be joining him. I still think my theory on this, LeBron's gonna wait until after the World Cup. I think LeBron, this is the biggest sporting event. Either that or he'll do it in the actual hydration break in like in the second half and they'll cut to him. Or he'll like, I was going to say he could purchase a commercial in it, but that wouldn't be on the world feed. So that probably is not going to happen. So
1: how about the Knicks? Not only did they clean up at the ESPYs, but last night had a couple of their stars show up at Saturday night's main event on WWE. Karl Anthony Towns chokeslamming Dominic Mysterio through a table.
0: Oh, God. Well, that's a sentence I did not know existed in the English language, and I wish I didn't know. Shout out to the guy. I've been out for a couple of weeks. Shout out to the guy in Omaha who stole my golf clubs while I was at the College World Series. He's got some great clubs with LSU head covers and everything. Yeah.
1: What are you doing without golf clubs, man? I could not imagine. I would be distraught.
0: Naked. Feel naked.
1: I couldn't. Right, no. Especially, well, I'm a lefty. I could not live without my golf clubs.
0: Thanks for rubbing it in. I appreciate that. He's Gabe Neitzel, everybody's friend over there. I am Peter Burns. Follow me over on social media at Peter Burns ESPN. By the way, Sam Burns, no relation, just birdied his second hole. He's got a 2-stroke lead as well. Open Championship Sunday rolls on.
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21: I'm Nick DeLuca. Good Sunday morning. Final round at the Open Championship. Sam Burns atop the leaderboard, and his final round is underway. One under through two to get to 11 under on the tournament. Ryan Fox, his partner for the day, is one under through two as well to get to 9 under, so still two off the lead. Cameron Young, 5 under through 13. 8 under is 3 off the lead. Scottie Scheffler, 3 under through 9 to get to 7 under. Under in a cluster of three players tied for fifth. Elsewhere, World Cup coming this afternoon. The final, Spain-Argentina in New Jersey. Argentina looking to go back-to-back. Spain seeking their first title since 2010. England holding off France in yesterday's third place game. Kylian Mbappe, though, scoring twice. Now the all-time leading scorer in World Cup history, leading by 2 goals in the race for the Golden Boot. ESPN's Hercules Gomez says the next step for Mbappe is lifting the trophy.
22: Individually spectacular, because that's who he is. An individually spectacular player, but that's not going to put the critics to rest, because when it comes to Mbappe, there needs to be a title there. There wasn't a title in Real Madrid the last 2 seasons. He was heavily criticized, even though he won the goal-scoring title the last 2 seasons in La Liga. It's the same thing here, Chris. He can win the goal-scoring title, but it'll just be another individual title. He needs the collective title to put those critics to rest.
21: England pulling off the victory in the third place game. Best finish in the World Cup since 1966.
23: Hey, it's Evan Cohen. Coming up Monday, we'll react to the World Cup final. Plus, LeBron Watch 2026 continues. Will this finally be the week where we know where LeBron will play? 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
1: That really brought the energy, Zaslow.
0: Yeah, I mean, come on, I'm ready to go here. What are you talking about? Let's get into it. Let's get fun. Should I try it again? Should I do it again?
1: Not you. I'm talking about
0: the song.
1: Yeah, the music.
0: I thought I balanced it well, though. You know,
1: well,
0: you brought the heat. Yeah. I thought I balanced it out well.
1: You're ready for the football.
0: I am ready for the football. All right. So we got the football, and then I think things are going to happen later tonight. All right. We'll
1: like
0: get
1: what?
0: To that. Well, all right. Hold on. That's a radio tease, right?
1: Yeah,
0: there, Jordan.
1: I understand. I was expecting
0: we'll
1: you to follow that up with not actually answering it.
0: We'll get to that.
1: Okay. All
0: so
1: right.
0: Yes,
1: sorry.
0: I am into the football today. I think everyone's going to be into it. Can I tell you something? So, MetLife Stadium, 3:00 Eastern Time this afternoon. Oh no. I'm sorry. I apologize to FIFA.
1: Oh yeah, MetLife.
0: I'm sorry.
1: Yay!
0: Terrible job.
1: Foul.
0: I'm sorry.
1: Card.
0: I have to look out now for a red sniper dot on my chest.
1: I'm rolling around
0: here
1: on the ground pretending I'm injured right now.
0: FIFA's going to come after me. I called it by the actual name, MetLife Stadium. You know you can't do that. New York, New Jersey Stadium. All right. It's New York, New Jersey Stadium.
1: You want me to set the scene for you real quick here in New Jersey?
0: Yeah. Because
1: I'm in New Jersey, right?
0: Yeah.
1: And yesterday, storms galore.
0: Right.
1: Even in my town, you're getting the Ring and the Weather Channel. They're popping up on your phone.
0: Mm-hmm.
1: Watch out for the tornado. It wasn't as bad as it made it out to be. Didn't even rain that much. But, storms throughout the day. Miserable day here in New Jersey.
0: Yep.
1: Today, Messi's here. It's the World Cup final. The sun is shining brightly.
0: Beautiful.
1: I mean, this guy could do whatever he wants. He made it 80 degrees. It's not even that hot. I just walked outside. It is absolutely beautiful day here in good old New Jersey. The Argentinians are jam-packed in Times Square, taking over. And now we're going to get ready for two of the, are they the top two teams? I mean, world rankings. If they're not, they're one, two, or three. If France was in there somewhere, but yeah, two absolute behemoths on a beautiful day in New Jersey, in the New York, New Jersey Stadium, the beautiful stadium that is MetLife. Usually,
0: it looks like
1: okay, now I'm getting excited. I'm getting out of control.
0: The
1: place that looks like an air conditioner hosting the World Cup finals. And it's going to be a pretty glorious day.
0: I went last year for the first time ever to MetLife Stadium because I went to WWE SummerSlam a year ago this summer. And so I get
1: your
0: off
1: thoughts.
0: I get off the train. I'm like, this is it. This is New York. I know it's New Jersey. This is New York.
1: Yeah.
0: New York should have the greatest stadium. Okay. And this is it. This place is a dump. It really is.
1: The problem is that stadium costs more than it cost them to build the beautiful stadium that Jerry Jones did in Dallas.
0: Why is that?
1: Because you're
0: real
1: in New York.
0: Just the land?
1: You're just in New York and New Jersey, so everything costs more.
0: Yeah.
1: So you would
0: think New York has the greatest stadium. It doesn't. Mm. It has like the worst stadium. Okay.
1: Yeah.
0: And that's
1: not even in New York either.
0: Right.
1: Strange.
0: Let me ask you this. All right. So 3:00 Eastern time today, Spain, Argentina, World Cup final at New York, New Jersey Stadium. A whole to-do has been made this entire World Cup. I can't believe we only have one game left. A whole to-do has been made of this entire World Cup, the ticket prices. All right. We are 5 hours away. Jordan, the get-in price for the World Cup final today is what?
1: $6,000.
0: $7,600.
1: Okay.
0: Well, what do you say? Okay, like that's acceptable.
1: I mean, it's crazy. You don't have to tell me it's ridiculous. My brother bought tickets to the Knicks game 4, which happened to be the OG Anunoby tipping game.
0: Oh, what a nice.
1: And it was $4,500 a ticket, and I was like, no thanks, I don't want to go. Like, I'm like, that's a $5,000 day to go. I mean, the World Cup finals, it's even different level.
0: I mean, let's say you're Argentinian, you're from Spain, you're like, alright.
1: I don't know who has all this money.
0: Right! You got a family of four, alright, gotta pull the trigger, let's do it here, $30,000, family of four.
1: Sorry, son, you're not going to college.
0: That's what that is, it's $30,000 to take a family of four to the World Cup final. Who are these people at this game today?
1: Yeah, I don't know who has all these this money. I saw yesterday at one point it said $10,000, and I had this exact conversation with my wife, who, by the way, knows nothing about sports, but she could relate to $10,000.
0: She knows that's too much money.
1: She knows the value of $10,000.
0: She knows nothing is happening in that stadium that is worth $10,000.
1: She's like, you would never go to that. I'll tell you that right now.
0: Unbelievable.
1: I'm like, you're right. I would not go to that for $10,000. That's crazy. But even $7,500, it's just been wild numbers. I don't really get it. Like you said, I don't understand who's having all this money, and I get it. Lionel Messi.
0: It's crippling credit card debt. That's
1: Yamal.
0: How people are getting in, Jordan. It's crippling
1: it's gotta
0: credit
1: be, right?
0: Debt. Yes.
1: It's
0: yes.
1: gotta be.
0: It's the only way.
1: Hey, we're spending our life savings here, guys.
0: Right. Like, you're not going, you don't seem that smart anyway. You'll go to community college. All right. You're not gonna pay for university. Come on.
1: Hey, you know what? I had some money set aside for you to go to college, but you could just take that. You could just take, loans.
0: You're a little bit
1: loans.
0: Dopey. Yeah. Instead of
1: you'll just get loans.
0: Come on.
1: You'll owe money when you come out of college and be in debt like the rest of us.
0: So what do we, like, is there a specific outcome today that you think is the most exciting? Let's hear from Alejandro Moreno, ESPN soccer analyst. He was on ESPN FC. Here's what he believes needs to happen this afternoon.
2: Argentina need the best of Lionel Messi in order for them to have an opportunity to win this final against Spain. Whereas Spain, they haven't had the best of Lamine Yamal, and I don't think they need the best of Lamine Yamal in order to win tomorrow against Argentina. They would like to have that version, and particularly if I'm Lamine Yamal and I'm looking at the matchup against Nicolas Tagliafico, I'm saying, clear out, give me the ball, I'll get after this guy. A healthy, fully fit version of Lamine Yamal is looking at Tagliafico and saying, I am going to take you for a dance today, I'm going to take you for a ride, you have no chance against me, because while he is a serviceable defender, he doesn't have the pace to keep up with Lamine Yamal. Maybe Lamine Yamal has saved his best moment and his best match for the greatest moment of all, and that is a World Cup final.
0: I think that right there, Jordan. Now, I certainly don't think Lamine Yamal has been saving anything. I think he's trying to go out there and score lots of goals. I think he only has one, right? But
1: yeah, they and triple team him every game. I mean,
0: yeah.
1: He's that good. And he's, by the way, he's 19 years old.
0: Yeah, I believe, and especially because you got the whole, the picture from UNICEF has been making the rounds once again for the last week.
1: Which is crazy, by the way, for people that don't know. There's like a picture of Lionel Messi holding a baby Lamine Yamal, but it's actually a real picture. It's one of those things you think it's AI.
0: Yeah, no, it's real. He's bathing him as he's an infant. It'd be like if all of a sudden a picture started circulating around of LeBron James bathing a baby Cooper Flagg. It's like, how is that even possible? That's exactly what's happened here. The picture is real. I think that is the most exciting outcome today if Lamine Yamal has a monster game, has a huge game, and he essentially outduels Messi in the World Cup final. I think that'd be incredible.
1: So it's kind of like setting the stage to passing the torch to the next great one. Here's Lamine Yamal, 19 years old, who, by the way, has already accomplished a ton in like the club level and even, I don't think if I remember right, he has never lost when he played for Spain so far. I don't think they've lost a game since he's played for Spain. But to me, it's still the other way around. It's the greatest of all time. You're just padding and adding to Lionel Messi's resume and legacy. If he goes out there, first of all, they're underdogs in this game. Okay.
0: Yep.
1: Like that's how good Spain is. So Argentina, who by the way is the defending World Cup champion, is the underdog in this game. If the little poor underdog, comes in, which is crazy to say because it's Argentina and Lionel Messi, if they are able to pull off the, and I'm using the air quotes, upset, and Messi can have that big game, big moment, and this is like sort of his goodbye, to me, that's what the people want to see. Lamine Yamal is big and he's great. He ain't Lionel Messi.
0: Can we all agree that worst case scenario for Spain? He's Jordan Ron and I'm Jonathan Zaslow. This is Sunday morning on ESPN Radio. Can we all agree that the worst case scenario for Spain today, considering what Argentina has done this entire knockout round, the worst case scenario for Spain is for Spain to be ahead 1-0 going into the 90th minute. That's the worst case scenario, right?
1: And then have like Argentina just, pressing and by their net the whole time.
0: Because everyone knows Argentina's, if Argentina's down 1-0 going into, I should say 90th, going to the 80th minute. If Argentina's down 1-0.
1: Well, the 90th minute is the 80th minute because they just add 15 minutes to it.
0: That's fair. If they're down 1-0 with essentially 10 minutes remaining in the game, Argentina wins, right? Everybody knows that. The game's over. If Spain's up 1-0 late in the game, Spain lost.
1: It's
0: over.
1: I get it. Easy to say that, but this is a different opponent they're playing against. This Spain team is so good, like nobody even gets real opportunities against them. So it'll be interesting to see if the great Lionel Messi can produce something at basically like 40 years old against this impenetrable Spanish defense. So that would be amazing. And by the way, if he did do that and score in like the 98th minute, the game-winning goal, I mean, think about how amazing. That's why to me, that's the optimal outcome. That would just be bananas. That's all we'd be talking about.
0: Do we say right now, because remember, Argentina, when they won 4 years ago, first ever World Cup victory for Messi, it was a thriller and it was in penalties. So are we looking, like, would you and I both agree right now, penalties, not the way we want it decided?
1: I won't say that. It's super exciting.
0: They're very exciting.
1: And I don't really care about the heartbreak. Like, tough, you know, both these countries have won already, so no big deal. I mean, so I'd be for it because it'd be amazing, amazing drama. I thought you were going to say, can we say this is Messi's last ever World Cup game?
0: Oh no, I'm not willing to say that.
1: I won't go there either.
0: No, I'm not willing to say that.
1: I mean, I'm not going to make that mistake. I basically said that last time.
0: Yeah, I'm not willing to say that. Sunday morning is presented by Progressive Insurance. Round out your protection with life, phone, and health insurance. Got a lot of World Cup talk coming up today here over the next few hours. But coming up next, what are the teams LeBron might regret not giving a real chance in free agency to? 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
20: What is important to him?
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21: Senses that the moment's only going to get bigger from this point forward.
0: Yeah. Adam Silver, very angry that LeBron has not made his decision. Got to set the TV schedule. Sunday morning on ESPN Radio, the ESPN app, and SiriusXM Channel 80. I'm Jonathan Sazzle alongside Jordan Ronan. We are presented by Progressive Insurance. Jordan, the commissioner, he's angry. LeBron, I got to set the schedule.
1: Set the schedule. You don't need to set it around LeBron. Why are you pandering to your stars? Just set the schedule. Is he that important? I mean, there's other stars in your league that people still want to see, right? Mm-hmm. If he happens to be on one of the teams, he happens to be on one of the teams. He doesn't need to change everything. It's not like he's going to draw that many more people than everyone else at this point of his career, to be honest with you. I don't get it.
0: The thing for me, you know, the team, you know, so what... What is the actual holdup? Because if he's going to Miami, Miami's already going to have, like, you know, close to, if not the maximum allotment of national games, because you got Giannis. That's a huge story right there. Okay, fine.
1: I guess it's Cleveland we're talking about here.
0: I guess it's Cleveland, because Cleveland becomes an incredibly more attractive TV property if LeBron winds up going there. But Philadelphia is certainly going to have all the national TV games this year with the addition of Jaylen Brown. Minnesota, you know, if you want to believe he's still interested in those teams, with the addition of LaMelo Ball and Anthony Edwards already being there, you're already getting all the national TV games. So, I don't know. I think there's part of it that you're right. Like, how much of an adjustment actually needs to be made based on where LeBron chooses to play?
1: Yeah. I mean, I don't think it should have. Like, I'll be honest with you. LeBron's a huge name, right? But he's not a huge factor. He's a good player. He's a role player now, though. Like, yeah, a very good role player. He's not a star player, though. He's like the third guy.
0: What do we base that on? Because if you didn't know the name of the player and I just threw you his stats from last season, you'd be like, whoa, this is much better than a role player.
1: Yeah, but they had injuries. He had to carry a bigger load than they probably should have last year. His ideal role should be that. That's my opinion. He should be the third guy.
0: Not someone that you have to count on every single night.
1: Not somebody that you're giving the ball in the end of games and saying, go make me a play. It's like, okay, we want you to be a good, solid contributor and support our top guys, being whether it be, you know, Donovan Mitchell, Giannis and Bam, whatever it is. Like, I don't want you to be with them. I want you to be support them. Maybe I'm wrong, but I think that's taking the name recognition out of it. I think that's what he is at this point.
0: So I've been very clear. For a while now, I think it's Miami and Cleveland. I think it's essentially always, with probably some consideration to Golden State. But I think it's Miami and Cleveland.
1: So you give the Sixers no chance?
0: Zero chance. Zero.
1: What's with the chance?
0: Because I was in between saying zero chance and zero shot, and it turned into chance. Okay, excellent call out by you there, Jordan. It was a combination of chance and
1: shot. I thought maybe you're like French or something. It was very calm and sexy. Chance.
0: It was combining two words when I didn't mean to. Chance. I meant to say chance. I thought I was going to say shot. No, I give them no chance. All right. The same way that I give Minnesota no chance. All right. I think it's about Miami and Cleveland. I think it's about finishing his career somewhere he is familiar, somewhere that he knows he's going to be loved / appreciated, somewhere he's going to be comfortable. He understands everything going on around him. I don't think that all of a sudden at this point in his career, he's going somewhere brand new and you're hoping that things click at this point in your career. So I think it's Miami and Cleveland.
1: So I'm confused. What's the point of this for LeBron then? Like, what is he trying to accomplish?
0: You know what the point is.
1: What is it?
0: Attention.
1: But I'm saying, no, the number one goal here is not win a championship. Cause to me, that's what it should be. You're just getting to the end of the screen. You should go to the single best spot that gives you a chance to win a championship.
0: Well, Miami, yeah, the number
1: Miami,
0: one.
1: Miami, by the way, not it.
0: Well, okay? if the number one goal is to win a championship, and we're not talking about money here, because apparently, and by the way, I'll believe when I see it, but apparently he's willing to sign for the minimum. Again, believe when I see it.
1: Shouldn't be money. I mean, he has so much money. I mean,
0: yeah,
1: on.
0: But you know what, Jordan? We could have said that 10 years ago. It shouldn't have been about money. Like,
1: true.
0: Like he had all the money then too, you know? But, so I'll believe it when I see it that he's willing to sign for the minimum. But if winning was the number one most important thing with everything else below it, then he's signing with San Antonio. Like, then he's signing with Oklahoma City.
1: Yeah.
0: You know, so, winning is obviously very important.
1: I don't think those are the wrong moves, by the way. Like, signing with a team like that. The Pistons, get them over the hump. Like, to me, like, that's kind of what he should be doing, not, okay, I want to go live in Miami a few more years.
0: But that's why winning is not the number one most important thing. Like, lifestyle, you know, that type of happiness is maybe even a little bit more important than the winning, you know? So that's why I say that if winning was number one, it'd be those two teams.
1: So keeping the wife and family happy, that's what you're saying?
0: Yeah. Yeah, this one is
1: still has a younger daughter, right?
0: Yeah. Mm-hmm. Yeah, at this point in his life, there's other things to consider, and that's why I think Miami / Cleveland are the only real options here. I think we're getting it tonight, Jordan. I think,
1: ooh,
0: yeah,
1: really?
0: I do.
1: Why?
0: Now this isn't inside info, you know, this is, I'm trying to connect dots here. I think we're getting it tonight, and I'll give you a couple reasons. And the nation's, you know, the national nightmare will finally be over. I think for a couple reasons. One, the World Cup's going to be over by around 5:30 p.m. Eastern time. All right. So I do think there's a little bit to making sure that you have the entire news cycle to yourself. We're not because we know that this is an all-time attention grab by LeBron. All right. You know, you want to go back to the decision back
1: this
0: in 2010.
1: The decision without like trying to not embarrass himself like the decision.
0: Well, but Jordan, the decision back in 2010 was on July 8th. It's 11 days ago. Like, this is dragged out 2 weeks more so far. 2 weeks longer than that did last time, all right? So you're going to get the entire news cycle if you wait till the World Cup is over. I think that's one reason we're going to get it tonight. And the other reason would be Sunday night. Zazzle, that's a weird time. No, it's not, because you wake up Monday morning, and now every single TV show, every single radio show begins their show with LeBron and what he decided at the very start of the week.
1: Let me play devil's advocate for a second. Why wouldn't LeBron then wait a full day? Everyone's going to be talking about the World Cup. You have Lionel Messi, especially worldwide. If he wins another World Cup, does something spectacular, Lamine Yamal, whatever it is, why not wait,
0: good point,
1: let that clear, wait a full day, and then go Monday into Tuesday?
0: It's a good point. Yeah, it could be the same thing. You could do it Monday night then instead. And then, you know, we're all, we've got all the talking points from the World Cup off our chest. You're right. Like, it could totally be tomorrow
1: night. If he really wants it by himself, that would be the move.
0: You're right.
1: Wait, just let that clear real quick.
0: Yep.
1: And then move on.
0: Yeah, that makes sense. So I think it could happen as soon as tonight. What Jordan is saying there makes a lot of sense as well, because then you're really not competing with the World Cup anymore, because we do need to give some reaction. But let's be honest here. All right.
1: Okay.
0: If LeBron does announce it tonight, remember, this is the United States, all right? We're not talking about World Cup reaction over the ocean, all right? In this country, Monday morning, are we talking about the World Cup champion?
1: No.
0: Or are we talking about where LeBron just decided to
1: sign? The World
0: Cup's
1: a secondary topic.
0: Yes, it is.
1: Because his name is LeBron James.
0: That's right.
1: And where does he go? Real quick. We have a few seconds left. Where do you think he goes? Give me an opinion.
0: I thought very strongly it was going to be Miami for a while, and a few days ago I kind of got a little bit scared of that, and I don't think it's Miami anymore, but man, there seems to be a real momentum. Well, who the heck knows, Jordan? Coming up next, a backflip at Fanatics Fest, and a champion was crowned on the main event stage last night. Next.
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5: 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They'll look back and maybe feel that they could have won the group if things had gone differently, maybe against Switzerland, and they'll learn lessons from things that went wrong. 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
9: In a tight pack atop the leaderboard, Sam Burns at 10 under, even through four after a bogey, has a one-shot lead. Cameron Young has been surging in his final round, 6 under today through 15 holes to get to 9 under, 1 off the lead. Siwoo Kim, 1 under through 5 to get to 9 under as well, tied with Ryan Fox, who's 1 under through 4. Scottie Scheffler, 4 under through 12 to get to 8 under for the tournament. Tommy Fleetwood into a tie at number 5 as well at 8 under, 3 under through 8 holes so far today to round out that top 5. Couple of 62s this week. Sam Burns had one in round 2. Ryan Fox had one yesterday. Maybe headed that way for Cam Young this morning. World Cup final coming this afternoon. Spain and Argentina in New Jersey. Argentina looking to go back to back at the World Cup. Spain seeking their first title since 2010. Kickoff at 3 Eastern. England holding off France in yesterday's third place game in a wild one. 6-4, Bukayo Saka with a hat trick to secure England's best World Cup finish since 1966. Kylian Mbappe with a pair of goals for France, now the all-time leading scorer in World Cup history, leading by 2 goals in the race for the Golden Boot.
10: Hey, this is Rich Eisen. Coming up on Monday, a new World Cup champ has been crowned. Taylor Twellman joins us to talk about it. We'll throw the Cleveland Browns in our 4-down spotlight. And actor Jake Johnson joins us in studio. That's Monday's Rich Eisen Show on Disney Plus, the ESPN app, and ESPN Radio.
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12: 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He's Jordan Ronan, I'm Jonathan Zaslow. 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This was SportsCenter is presented by Gusto. Now, Jordan Ronan is not a pro wrestling fan, all right? So I'm going to start by asking you, the New York athletes between the Giants and the Knicks last night were on full display, all right? How much, as a New York guy, you live in Jersey, you cover the New York Giants, ESPN, NFL Nation, how much do you know about Danhausen?
13: Almost nothing.
12: But you know the shtick where, like, he was at the center of, like, uncursing the New York Knicks, and then they went on the streak. Like, you're aware of that story, right?
13: I heard the story.
12: Yeah, yeah.
13: Didn't really resonate with me.
12: Okay, all right, that's fine. So
13: I'm not crediting Danhausen with the Knicks winning for the
12: Knicks
13: winning.
12: Oh, you're not?
13: No, no.
12: Okay.
13: Just me. That's probably not the reason.
14: Jordan's gonna get himself cursed.
12: Okay, yeah, you better be careful.
13: Ooh.
12: Like,
13: I'm scared.
12: At Fanatics Fest the other day, so Dan

0: $10,000 this Fanatics Fest, by the way. My goodness. I mean, the money you got to spend to go. The cameras are following around Danhausen. He's at Fanatics Fest. And they introduce him to Karl Anthony Towns, who's there the same day. And they introduce her. And then someone said, do you know who Danhausen is? And Karl Anthony Towns goes, yeah, he's the guy who won us the championship. So everyone loves Danhausen now. And it was such a lock that he was going to be in a match last night. Saturday night's main event for WWE was at Madison Square Garden. Okay. And so Danhausen had a match, and he doesn't always fight. Like, it's like shtick, you know? He's like a comedy act, you know?
1: Right.
0: And so last night, he had a match at Madison Square Garden, all right? And
2: home of the Knicks, obviously.
0: Yes, and the crowd loves him. He comes out in Knicks colors, all right? And he's like become a mascot for the Knicks, having won the championship this past year. And Karl Anthony Towns, Jordan, he came out during the match, Karl Anthony Towns, and he helped Danhausen win the match. Karl Anthony Towns last night was in the middle of the squared circle there at Madison Square Garden. Did you see any clips of that?
2: Yes, I did. But it only seems right that he would reciprocate because, according to you, Danhausen won the Knicks the championship.
0: He helped.
2: So he helped. He didn't win it for them. He helped.
0: He played a role.
2: Okay.
0: Yeah.
2: So because he played a role, Kat owed him a favor.
0: Yeah.
2: So Karl Anthony Towns obviously had to reciprocate and help him here.
0: He did.
2: So it makes sense to me, yeah. I'm watching
0: last night on my couch. I was laughing so hard when Karl Anthony Towns came out. It was funny, man. It was
2: amazing how big the NBA players are. Like,
0: yes.
2: Like, the wrestling guys are huge, right? But Karl Anthony Towns was like, he's like different. He obviously he's 7 foot.
0: It's funny that you say that because the final segment of WWE Saturday Night's main event last night was Roman Reigns, who is the world champion. He's the biggest wrestler in the world. And he invited...
2: Heard of him. I've heard of him.
0: He invited Jalen Brunson to come to Saturday night's main event. And Jalen Brunson accepted. He accepted the invitation.
2: Remember, Jalen Brunson's injured.
0: Right. He had something on his hand. He had
2: wrist surgery recently.
0: Yeah. He had a soft cast on his left arm. And so Jalen Brunson accompanies Roman Reigns to the ring, and it's funny how you say that, how big the NBA players are, because you watch an NBA game, and Jalen Brunson, I mean, he's tiny, like, he's the smallest guy on the floor, and Jalen Brunson and Roman Reigns are walking to the ring, they are the same size. Like, you forget, cause, you know, we're regular people, you're watching the NBA, there are giants running around out there.
2: Jalen Brunson's 6'2", 200 something
0: pounds. He's a big dude, Jalen Brunson, yes. Yeah. He's the size of Roman Reigns when they're walking to the ring, which was great. And then there was a showdown last night, Jordan. Jalen Brunson and Roman Reigns were in the ring. They're having a good time.
2: Who
0: came out to confront him? Tyrese Halliburton.
2: Oh, I thought you were going to say Wemby.
0: No, Halliburton. Because they go back a couple years ago where they had a face-off in the ring.
2: Halliburton, big wrestling guy. I do know that.
0: So
2: right?
0: Is Brunson. Yeah. Brunson's a huge wrestling guy, too. And so Halliburton came to the ring, and they had a little bit of a showdown, and that was a lot of fun. The good guys emerged victorious, Jalen Brunson and Roman Reigns. Obviously.
2: There's no way Halliburton is going to beat Jalen Brunson at this point.
0: Real
2: American hero, Jalen Brunson. The Knicks guys are really, you know, soaking all this championship stuff up. I mean, they are just everywhere. And look, just keep going, you know, like... It's been glorious over here to watch this. Somebody who, I mean, over my shoulder is the picture of the MJ. That's John Starks dunking over Michael Jordan.
0: Yeah.
2: It's been a lifetime of misery. So, you know, it's been fun watching this with the Knicks and the whole team. And I think I saw something the other day, and they asked Kat, how, you know, what's he been doing? How's it been? And he basically said he hasn't gotten a lot of sleep. And my wife heard it. And he's like, why hasn't he gotten a lot of sleep? And I'm like, he's partying. Like,
0: right.
2: She's like, why is he partying so much? I'm like, they won the championship. He's just on like they're all on like this 6 week bender right now.
0: Yep.
2: That's what happens when you win.
0: Yep.
2: It's like the biggest moment in their life. So yeah, it got into the ring last night.
0: So the Knicks had a lot of fun last night. Now also yesterday at Fanatics Fest, you have the athletes are there doing autographs, charging you $10,000 an autograph.
2: Mm-hmm.
0: And it's also a very big thing for WWE Fanatics Fest. And so they have like little, activations, you know, kicking the football, throwing the football, shooting hoops, soccer goal. And also they have a stage that fans can line up and they could do their very own WWE entrance, all right? You pick a wrestler's entrance music, you got the Jumbotron behind you, and you mimic their entrance. So, Cam Scataboo, all right, New York Giants running back.
2: I happen to be the Giants reporter, so I know a little bit about him.
0: And he's recovering from, ACL tear, right? Tore up his knee.
2: Mm-hmm.
0: And Cam Scataboo decided to do this WWE entrance. And I know you saw this, Jordan, where Cam Scataboo, he gets out there on the stage, he's got the music playing behind him. He picks up one of his pant legs to show everybody, hey, my knee.
2: Not knee, ankle. Remember
0: ankle.
2: His ankle.
0: Okay, he picks up his pant leg. He's like, look, I'm all good. I'm all better now. And then he proceeds to do a backflip. And he does the backflip and just totally trips over himself. Now he falls down flat on his back. Now he does get right back up, but Jordan
2: does his yelling and screaming act. Yeah, like, so he clearly was fine, but
0: Jordan,
2: yeah.
0: What are we doing here?
2: Yeah.
0: My God.
2: So this is an easy transition, Zaz, because you were talking about wrestling. Remember, he already did this before. Right? Remember he went on Monday, was it Monday Night Raw?
0: Yeah, it was, yeah.
2: Uh-huh. I think it was Monday Night Raw. I was trying to remember which show it was. But he went on Monday Night Raw, like not long after the surgery, and he was involved in a bit. And
0: I think he was
2: like,
0: in a boot.
2: And he was, of course he was in a boot. He wasn't that far out of surgery, and he might even be in the cast at that time. And everybody was like, what are you doing? Right? And then Brian Burns Celebrity All-Star Game, softball game. What was that in end of May, beginning of June? What does he do? Hits a home run, stops before home plate, does a backflip.
0: Oh, God.
2: Right?
0: I didn't know that.
2: First backflip he had done since the injury. And everyone's like, what are you doing? Like, you know, I don't think this is that smart. And here we go for now a third time doing it again. And you, at this point, you're just like, well, I guess that's what we have here, right? Like, this is who he is. Like, he's going to make some foolish decisions. Not the end of the world, but also not the smartest thing in the world for a guy coming off a serious injury. God forbid he get injured in something like that. And look, if the Giants certainly do care, right? They said something to him after the Raw. They said something after the softball game. And then John Harbaugh even said he came back. By the way, Cam Scataboo practiced in the spring, even though his ankle at one point was facing the other direction, like 6 months ago, which is unbelievable. John Harbaugh's like, yeah, I told him, you know, he says it jokingly, but like, we know there's some truth. I told him that, you know, it comes out to practice, but please don't do any backflips. So obviously they don't want him to do backflips put himself in these situations. And he kind of continues to, here's the thing. And it goes for Scataboo. It goes for Jackson Dart, who's been everywhere. If you go look, the Kentucky Derby, Knicks final games, courtside, everywhere.
0: Mm-hmm.
2: They're putting themselves out there and putting themselves in a position now where all eyes are going to be on them. And if they don't succeed, because remember, these guys haven't really accomplished much yet. Admittedly so. They always say that.
0: Nothing.
2: They won four games.
0: Yeah.
2: Okay. And by the way, Cam Scataboo wasn't even there for the four.
0: They haven't accomplished winning five games.
2: Yeah. Like, and now they're putting themselves out there as if, you know, like, they're almost like they're the Knicks here. Like some of these Knicks guys. If they don't have success, they just better be ready for what's in store for them. If they don't have success, there will be people sitting there saying, see, I told you, go back and practice and warm up and, you know, spend your time getting better. Get out of the spotlight.
0: Less backflips, more practice.
2: Yes. So they're putting themselves in a spot where they almost have to. It's almost like, it reminds me of Baker Mayfield at the beginning of his career. Remember?
0: Less commercials, more practice.
2: Like commercials, talk, trash talk. Like that's all fun and great. But if you don't have success, it puts a lot of additional pressure on you. It makes life a lot more difficult. That's where the position the Giants are going to be in. Because the expectations for them right now, Zaz, they're real now.
0: Mm-hmm.
2: Like they're not, they can't be 4-13 again.
0: Yeah, they feel like they got some good offensive players. 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You got a new coach, a Super Bowl champion coach. 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You know? Like let's be a playoff team. Cam Scataboo, man. He's Jordan Ronan. I'm Jonathan Zaslow. This is Sunday Morning on ESPN Radio. Up next, a pathetic ending to an all-time great career? Paul Feinbaum thinks so. 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
0: We're getting closer, Jordan. We're getting closer to the start of college football, NFL. We're almost there. He's Jordan Ronan. I'm Jonathan Zaslow. Sunday morning on ESPN Radio, the ESPN app, Sirius XM Channel 80. Good to have you aboard. We got the World Cup coming up in about a little more than 4 hours from now. We're all keeping an eye on LeBron, and is today going to be the day for the final decision? That's right. But we're getting closer and closer to the football. Do you start to get like the shakes because it means that, you know, that's prime work season for you. You know, you got to be on all the time. Like when we get to mid July like this, do you start to get a little anxious?
2: I wouldn't say anxious. I'm a little disappointed. My summer basically ends. Like, my summer's over in 1 week from today, basically.
0: Have you accomplished everything this summer you were hoping to?
2: I played a lot of golf, did some, you know, projects in the backyard.
0: Ah, chores, yeah.
2: Go to the beach a bunch, and, you know, so, yeah, it's okay. A nice, but you know what? I can't get over the fact, because the Giants this year, training camp, I have to go to West Virginia for 2 weeks.
0: Where is it normally?
2: Right here at the facility.
0: They don't always
2: every team has it at the facility.
0: Yeah.
2: They're in the middle of, first of all, the World Cup's going on there right now, and their facility is in the middle of, like, massive construction. So I don't know if you've ever been to West Virginia in the middle of the summer.
0: I've not.
2: White Sulphur Springs, West Virginia. Not even, I found out, not even near Morgantown. Like, 3 hours away from Morgantown. I'm close. The nearest airport is Roanoke, Virginia.
0: So nothing going on there, is that what you're saying?
2: Nothing.
7: Wait, are you going to Greenbrier?
2: The Greenbrier, yeah.
7: Oh, you'll be fine.
0: Rachel says you'll love it.
2: I mean, it's supposed to be a great resort.
7: It's a great resort, golf course.
2: Yeah.
7: You're great.
2: But 2 weeks away is not ideal. Middle of summer.
0: Find something to do. Bring some board games. You know,
2: summer ends in mid July. It's not.
0: It sounds like you're excited for the end of summer. No, you are not.
2: No, I mean, I'd like summer to keep going. I mean, I'd love for the NFL season to not have to start until. I don't have to start working until September.
0: Oh, that's
2: great. Would be great.
0: You don't have to do training camp, none of that.
2: That would be great.
0: You start week number one.
2: I'll be like a veteran who just throws in the towel.
0: Just show
2: and
0: up at the
2: work.
0: Start of the season.
2: Like Aaron Donald's going to do.
0: Yeah, that's right.
2: Yeah.
0: So whether Jordan is excited for the start of training camp or not, whether he's excited to go to West Virginia or not, it's coming. Football's coming, and college football as well is coming. And how about, so going into his second year as head coach at UNC is Bill Belichick after a predominantly dreadful first year at UNC. Well, do you think that this is a bit strong, the commentary coming from Paul Feinbaum? Here was Paul on Get Up on Friday morning.
8: I think his college future, no one's taking away his 6 Super Bowls, but ending like he is going to end is really embarrassing and sad. And in many ways pathetic, because this didn't have to happen. He only took this job because he was bitter that he couldn't get an NFL job. He chose the wrong place. He has tried to use the magic of yesteryear, and it simply hasn't worked. And I'll break it to everyone who is curious how many games are going to win this year. They're over and under in Vegas is 4.5. 5 wins would be considered a success, and that would mean another embarrassment. He won't get fired, but he should seriously consider retirement.
0: 4 wins last year, Jordan, in Bill Belichick's debut season at UNC. Only 2 wins in the ACC. Is the commentary a little bit strong there? Pathetic? Would you call it pathetic right now?
2: I'm willing to see what kind of, because look, this is what Bill Belichick is banking on, right? That he can have that effect and he can help grow and help these players get the most out of him. Let's see what he does this year. Because the reality is, a lot of coaches, it doesn't end well for them.
0: Mm-hmm.
2: So it's not the end of the world. Do you remember Vince Lombardi went to Washington?
0: I don't.
2: Do you remember Lou Holtz? It didn't end well for him.
0: With the Jets, right?
2: No, I think that was earlier. But
0: he ended up
2: back. So South Carolina.
0: Lou Holtz at SC, yeah.
2: Yeah. Mm-hmm. South Carolina. That
0: was okay there, if I remember correctly.
2: It was okay, though. But I'm saying, not everybody just walks away from the game like Bill Walsh. Even Bill Walsh, did he go back? But like if we walk away from the game like he did with the 49ers and okay, you know, I'm just going to walk away when I'm on top. It just doesn't work that way for most guys. Willie Mays played, right, with the Mets.
0: Yeah, falling down the batter's box.
2: These things can happen. And at the end of the day, you don't really remember them. You're still going to remember what he accomplished and did. So if that's what he wants to do, if that's what makes him happy, which obviously these guys are football guys, they just want football and all football all the time. Go for it.
0: The only difference I would say there, because I understand what you're saying, that you don't remember how it ended for this guy and how it ended for this guy and how it ended for this guy. Those cases that you gave there came well before the way that we currently cover sports. You know, we're in the 24/7 news cycle, social media. We cover sports so different than the way we did back then, where I don't know if it would be the same that we don't remember the way Belichick ended, if it ends in pathetic fashion, the way Paul Feinbaum believes that it will. I think the commentary is a little bit strong there from Paul because, you know, whether it's the end of Belichick's career or not, how many examples do we have of coaches who go to the collegiate game? And by the way, we're talking North Carolina here. We're not talking some big-time collegiate program. How many times does a big-time coach go to the collegiate level and the program, you know, they win 3 or 4 games in the first year? You got to give it a year or two to turn things around. So I'm not saying that I think Belichick is going to turn it around, but I do think the fair thing to do would be see what he does in year number two.
2: Yeah, that's why I said I'm willing to give him the benefit of that. Let's see. Now, obviously, the expectations aren't high, but let's see how many games he wins. If he wins four games, yeah, that's terrible and that's bad. If he wins five games, big deal.
0: Got to win at least six.
2: Yeah, that's still pretty bad. He's got to win, like, eight.
0: Eight would be a massive achievement from last year.
2: But, like, if you're going and you're doing it and you're the greatest coach of all time, you should, and you want to prove that, you know, you can have that kind of effect. You got to. We're not asking him to, you know, go and win the national championship or compete for the national championship. Just beat the bad teams on your schedule, basically. It's not like he's playing a super hard schedule.
0: No, of course not. No, I mean, look, you know, North Carolina, you got a game at Clemson. They host Notre Dame, excuse me. You're hosting Miami. You're hosting Louisville. And then the end of the season, you're hosting NC State. You know, those are really the tough. And the opening game of the season is at TCU, which, you know, we remember the way that the opening of last season went, where they got just annihilated.
2: Well, you shouldn't be getting annihilated by TCU at this point in the NC States of the world. You got to win some of those games. You do.
0: Yeah.
2: You do. I mean, these aren't, TCU is a good program. Don't get me wrong.
0: Mm-hmm.
2: But they're not, I don't think they're competing for a national championship this year.
0: Let's hear from Belichick here. Here's Bill Belichick at the presser the other day. ACC Media Days on the way his current his returning players are looking right now.
15: I think the biggest thing has been to see the improvement that we made. You know, our players that carried over from last year saw the improvement that they made. I mean, we're stronger, we're faster, and we're better, you know, football players fundamentally and with technique and so forth. And just to continue to do that. And so, you know, those guys, you know, we hit a lot of, you know, PRs, personal records after practice with, you know, speeds, lifts and so forth. And, you know, I think it's just an indication of our work ethic and the culture that we're establishing and the guys who are leading the pack are, you know, doing a great job of, you know, setting the pace with their work ethic and establishing that culture.
0: This year will be the sign what's going to happen moving forward with Belichick. Like, if they have an improvement this year, even by just two or three games, then it's okay. You know, maybe Belichick is onto something here. But if they stink again this year, I think it's pretty safe to say Belichick's not going to have success at the college level.
2: Yeah, let's give it one more year to see how much his program, the benefits of his program, can pay off at the college level.
0: Yeah. He's joining Ron on. I'm Jonathan Zaslow. This is Sunday Morning on ESPN Radio. Coming up next, would a World Cup win mean more for Spain or for Argentina? We'll tell you next, Sunday Morning on ESPN Radio, the ESPN app, and Sirius XM, Channel 80.
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28: Sunday at the Open Championship in progress, round four. Cameron Young, the story of the day. 7 under through 17 holes to get to 10 under for the tournament, and now on top of the leaderboard in a tie with Siwoo Kim at 10 under. He is 2 under through 7. Sam Burns entered the day at 10 under atop the leaderboard with a 2-shot lead, but he is 2 over through 7 holes, falling back to 8 under par for the week. Ryan Fox is 1 under through 7 at 9 under, 1 shot off the lead. Scottie Scheffler lurking in contention in the 5 spot right now on the leaderboard, 3 under through 13 holes for his day, 7 under for the week. Tommy Fleetwood, Bryson DeChambeau in the tie for 6th at 6 under par. World Cup final coming this afternoon. Spain, Argentina for all the marbles. Grumpy pundits Tommy Smith says Spain should not be afraid.
29: They have nothing to be scared of. I mean, 2010, I was in South Africa, they won the World Cup back then. Okay, they've gone through a few years where, okay, they didn't win any World Cups, but they certainly always have had a good team. You watch their style here, guys. It's almost like they tie the ball to their boot when they go out. You just can't take it off them. And they are a very, very tough team to beat.
28: Smith on Marty and McGee. Argentina looking to go back-to-back. 3 Eastern kickoff in New Jersey.
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1: falling. Good to have you aboard on this Sunday morning on ESPN Radio. I'm Jonathan Zaslow alongside Jordan Ronan. We are 4 hours away from kickoff at New York, New Jersey Stadium, Spain and Argentina. 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Danny, thanks for your time here. So if someone would have said to you before the World Cup started, the final will be Spain-Argentina, would you have been surprised at all?
2: Oh, first of all, good morning. Partly surprised. I think, you know, Spain, potentially, I would have looked at them and thought, you know, I had them as one of the favorites. I didn't have Argentina as one of the favorites. I thought it would have been, obviously, I know it ended up being the semi-final, but I thought France would have got to the final. Then, obviously, you have Spain, but they did meet in the semi-final. And I think there was a few other teams, possibly. But I just think with Argentina, they are... they're just such a collective. I think there's a group of players there that understand who they have at the top of the field in Messi, and they all are prepared to work that extra bit harder because they know their common goal is to defend the way that they can defend, and each of them pull that extra 10% in. And when you get the ball to Messi, then more often than not, it's game over. So, you know, they've gone about it in an incredible way, and look at it as well. You know, a lot of the times they've come back from losing positions. So they deserve great credit. And I think today's game is going to be fascinating just because it's two teams with, you know, sort of to a certain extent, two very contrasting styles.
3: Danny, thanks for joining us this morning. We obviously know about Lionel Messi and his exploits, right? If you're Spain, or how do you think Spain tries to slow him down in this game?
2: So I go back to his time at Barcelona when they had the great team there, and it was obviously, you know, Busquets, it was like a midfield three of Xavi, Busquets and Iniesta. And for me, you can't stop Messi, so what you have to do is stop the supply line. So for me, it was always stop Busquets, stop Barca, because the intelligence that is behind Messi is in terms of players in the midfield. If they get the ball to him, it's game over. And I always think there's certain players in the world where you cannot stop them when they get on the ball. So what you have to do is stop the service to them. You know, people have mentioned over the years about man-marking him. Yeah, good luck with that, because then he becomes a very selfless player, a very intelligent player, and he'll take a crucial player out of the opposition into an area where he doesn't want to go and create space for his teammates. So when you look at the midfield of Argentina, when you look at the midfield of Spain, that has a huge part to play in this game, because if Argentina get a bit of time on the ball and are able to find Messi, then it becomes very difficult. We saw what happened with England. You know, England sort of, as an England supporter, I was very happy after the first 45 minutes, because Argentina love to make a game physical, and they love to make the opposition play the way that they want to play because they're the best at it. And England dealt with that. They then took the lead, and, you know, Argentina were wobbling a little bit. All of a sudden, Tuchel makes a few changes. Messi starts to find space in all different parts of the field, and then the inevitable happens. So I think from Spain's perspective, keep the ball. That's what they want to do. That's what they love to do. The more they have the ball, the less chance there is of Messi getting on the ball. So that's why I say that this game is going to be really interesting. I think it's about patience. I think one team in Spain, they're going to have patience in possession. And I think Argentina are a team that are prepared to be patient out of possession. And then it's who deals with that best, and who sort of doesn't get frustrated first will go on and win this game.
1: Danny Higginbottom, MLS match analyst, joining us here Sunday morning on ESPN Radio. Danny, can you put into historical context for us how incredible what Lionel Messi is doing in this World Cup, considering his age? This could not have been a realistic expectation for him coming into this year's World Cup, right?
2: I think from his side of things, it is a realistic expectation I think there was a lot of question marks when he first came to MLS. You know, people like, well, hang on a second. For me, he could have played if he wanted to. I think he could have played in Europe for another 3 years at the highest level without doubt. And I think he's shown that now on the biggest stage possible. But I think what you saw from the second he came to Inter Miami was the simple fact that he didn't come to Inter Miami just to relax. He came to Inter Miami to win everything possible because he knows everywhere he goes, he's expected to win. And I think he takes it personal if it doesn't happen. And I think what you saw was an Inter Miami team that grew because of him. Obviously, the likes of Alba and the likes of Busquets came in as well. But just how much the younger players were there as well. So I look at a player like Messi, and there are these very few unique individuals in world football that will come along very, very rarely, where age is nothing but a number to them. Because a player like Messi, he's never relied on his pace. He's never relied on his strength. He's just a genius. He's an absolute genius. And what I love when I watch him, when I cover him, a lot of the time I love to watch him when he doesn't have the ball, because 90% of the work that he does is done before the ball arrives. When he receives the ball, that's the easiest bit for him. But he sort of, he maps out the football pitch. You look at the first 20 minutes, people say it all the time, the first 20 minutes of a game, you don't think he's playing because he's very rarely touching the ball, but he's just looking at different areas of the pitch. Where is this going to be? Where can I go and find my space? And that for me is, it puts into context that for his age, it doesn't really matter. I feel as though he could play the next World Cup. And I'm not just saying that. Yeah. I think he's a player that, because he doesn't rely on, you know, having to run around all the time, because he doesn't have to rely on physical strength, that a lot of the time is why players end up retiring, because they don't have those physical attributes that they used to have before. But with him, he has 10 yards in his head. So he knows what he's going to do probably 5 seconds before anybody else. So good luck. So it doesn't surprise me. Obviously, he's 39 years of age, and people will say, well, that should surprise you. It doesn't, because for me, he's the greatest ever player. I think he's shown that. His intelligence, his ability, his football IQ, he's just at a place on his own, and he's impossible to stop.
3: You're preaching to the choir, because the two of us said before, like, we're definitely not going to close the door on the fact that we could see Lionel Messi again in another World Cup. But yep. we know what he accomplished, right? The GOAT argument for most people is, you know, pretty much over. They think he's the greatest player of all time. But on the other side, there is another, you know, young star player who's, you know, already accomplished a lot. He's 19 years old. I'm talking about Lamine Yamal, obviously. How much do you think this is an opportunity for him to show? Because I know most people around the world know what he could do. But this is a bigger audience. This is an even broader audience when you're talking about the World Cup final. How much do you think this is an opportunity for him to sort of step into that role as like the next big superstar worldwide?
2: Yeah, it is. Obviously, like I say, you know, this is the biggest game in my opinion in any sport in the world. I think what's going to be interesting with Yamal against Argentina is that Argentina, like they did with Jude Bellingham for England, they're going to target him. I don't think there's any question about that. You know, and that's the way that certain teams will play football. It's like, okay, how do you stop one of the opposition best players? They'll try and make it a physical game for him. So he's not going to be able to get the ball and all of a sudden go one versus one. He's going to get a touch of the ball. He's going to lay the ball off, and then an Argentina player is going to let him know that he's there. So for me, this is a game where I look at Yamal, and he is going to be one of the greats, and I think he's already shown that now at his tender age. He's an incredible player. But today, what he's going to have to deal with is the other side of the game. He's going to have to deal with the physicality. He's going to have to deal with making sure that he stays calm. He's going to have to deal with making sure he doesn't get frustrated, doesn't lose his patience, because that's what Argentina are so good at doing. They're one of the best. They do it so well. They have geniuses on the field, but they also have, you know, that level that they don't cross the line, or sometimes they may just cross the line, but they will frustrate opposition players. And what they can do, and we've seen it at times as well, they will look at the opposition's best players and go, right, okay, for us to stop him, we need to get into his head. We need to make this a physical game. We need to make it a situation where we're getting him out of his stride. And that for me is going to be the biggest test for Yamal, Lamine Yamal today. Isn't the quality that he possesses that's there for everybody to see. It's how he's able to deal with what is going to come his way today, which is going to be the physical approach. And it's not going to be once, it's not going to be twice, it's not going to be three times, it's going to be continuous. And if he can deal with that, and if he can rise above that, then yeah, without doubt, he could be a match winner. But when I look at these two teams, we've mentioned Messi, you're mentioning Yamal. For me, the key player for Spain is Rodri. Simple as that. He has been nothing short of sensational in this tournament. And Spain are going to dominate the ball that much, and he's going to have to be the conductor. He's going to be the one that's going to slow the game down, that's going to speed the game up. When Argentina are looking to play on the counter-attack, he's going to be the one that's going to have to nullify them. So, you know, there are superstars on the field, but I think the guy that is going to dictate everything today, whether this Spain team wins the World Cup or whether this Argentina wins the World Cup, it's going to all be on Rodri. That's how big a role I think he has to play today.
1: Danny Higginbottom, MLS match analyst. Danny, excellent job. Enjoy the biggest game in the world this afternoon. Thanks for your time.
2: Thanks, gentlemen. Take care. Have a great day.
3: Thanks, Danny.
1: Jordan, do you think it's weird? So yesterday, did you watch any of the third place game? It was crazy game.
3: I did.
1: Crazy. Here's the thing that I think is strange. So Kylian Mbappe had a pair of goals, and he's now the all-time leader in goals scored in World Cup history. He is now ahead of Messi. He's got 22 all-time. Messi has 21.
3: Mm-hmm.
1: It doesn't sit right with me that a third-place game, which, let's be honest, what does that even mean?
3: It was a scrimmage. That's what it was.
1: Right, but he now has the all-time record after scoring two goals in a third-place game, a game which looked more like an all-star game yesterday, up and down the field, back and forth, the physicality wasn't as much there. It's almost like he's getting credit for World Cup total in what felt like an exhibition game. You understand what I'm saying?
3: I get it, but I mean, it's not like that game didn't exist for Messi if he happened to, you know, if Argentina end up in that game. So it doesn't bother me that much. But the game was a joke. I mean, it was certainly entertaining, and I watched it, but that wasn't a real game.
1: That's what I'm saying. It's strange, you know? So anyway, I hope Messi scores today, so at the very least he gets back to even with all-time goal score. Although Mbappe's
3: got
1: several
3: pass
1: more.
3: Him eventually.
1: You're right. Even if Messi plays again.
3: Years old.
1: Yeah, you're right. I think he's 27. Mbappe probably has three more World Cups in him.
3: And they're so good. That they'll just play, and there's more games now too, remember. Mm-hmm. So that also bothers me, the fact that they did play an extra game in this World Cup, the two of them.
1: You're right. I take it back, though. Who cares? The third place game. He's got three more World Cups, most likely.
3: He's going to crush him in the record.
1: You're right.
3: Although Messi, like we all just said, he's going to play another World Cup and score like another six goals, probably.
1: He's Jordan Ronan. I'm Jonathan Zaslow. Coming up next, who would it mean more for, Spain or Argentina? This is Sunday Morning on ESPN Radio.
4: 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We'll react to the World Cup final, plus LeBron Watch 2026 continues. 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

0: have you aboard here this Sunday morning on ESPN Radio. I'm Jonathan Zaslow. He's Jordan Ronan. So we're about a little less than, a little more than 3.5 hours away from the World Cup final, Spain and Argentina. When you look at this game here, Jordan, I mean, it's a tough question when you say who would it mean more, a World Cup win, Spain or Argentina? I mean, obviously, it's a massive deal to each of these countries. Both these countries are, they're two of just 8 countries that have won a World Cup in the history of this tournament, all right? It's obviously enormous for both of them, but I think historically, it winds up meaning more for Argentina because, A, we're talking about back-to-back, which is, is like near impossible. Right. And we're talking about a second World Cup total for Lionel Messi. When it's kind of amazing, Jordan, when we think about it, go back 4 years ago, the conversation was, is Lionel Messi ever going to win a World Cup? And now he's 90 minutes from winning 2 World Cups. So I think from an historical perspective, I think Argentina might have a little bit more on the line, if that makes sense.
1: That's like a recency bias thing. I don't know. Spain has only won 1 World Cup, so they only have 1 championship. That was in 2010.
0: And Argentina's won 3, I think. Does that make sense?
1: I think 3, yeah. Maybe even 4. So they're one of the most successful countries in Spain. You would think Spain is like also one of the most successful countries, but they were like a team that couldn't get, you know, past the round of 16 for a while. And, you know, they finally got over the top in 2010. To do it again for them and to do it with, Yamal as kind of their star with who knows how many future World Cups in his, you know, in his future. I'm kind of leaning towards Spain on that one.
0: Well, let's hear from Hercules Gomez, ESPN soccer analyst. He was on SportsCenter. He'll tell you who he thinks it means more for.
2: It's going to mean more for Spain, but let me tell you why it won't mean that much for Argentina. And Argentines are going to jump down my throat. What are you talking about? Back-to-back champions, 64 years, it hasn't been done. If you need another FIFA World Cup title for Messi to understand his greatness, this is not your sport. If you think Messi needs another mic drop moment, this is not for you. Messi's the greatest player that's ever lived. He's going to be the greatest World Cup player that's ever graced any stage. Already most World Cup goals, World Cup assists, World Cup games. It speaks to his greatness. We don't need to see more to understand how great he is. But what about Spain? This fabulous generation of footballers. This coach who was a U-20 coach who was ascended to the first team. Lamine Yamal, the handing of the torch here in the United States with his idol, with what once was a Barcelona legend who graced their league, the Spanish league. This would mean everything to Spain, and it could mark the start of a fabulous generation.
0: It's always so hard to me, like Hercules mentions there, Barcelona, and obviously, you know, there's plenty of people who root for Spain, and Barcelona is their favorite club team. Mm-hmm. This is where, as an American, there's a disconnect for me, because wow. I would have such a hard time, you know, if I'm, you know, Spain, and I have to root against Messi, who gave me so much love and so much joy because I'm a huge Barcelona fan. That's a weird dichotomy to me. Like, if we're talking, like, let's say, take it to the States, and it's rooting for the U.S., but, like, my favorite player of all time, you know, who won me championships with the Miami Heat, I have to beat him now. No, but I love him, you know? Like, it's a weird thing for me.
1: Yeah, why? You play against, let's say you were a Milwaukee Bucks fan, and you loved Giannis, and Giannis was your guy. You're going to have trouble rooting for the U.S. when they play Greece?
0: No,
1: Giannis is on the other team?
0: I know.
1: The nationalism is just so strong. It just crushes everything. That's why the tournament's so great, by the way.
0: I know. It's a weird thing. Like, I get it. Obviously, I would root for the U.S., all right? Over, you know, and Giannis is a good example because now he's playing for my favorite team in the Miami Heat. But
1: yeah, maybe they want to aggregate that. Zaslow won't root for the U.S.
0: No, I will. I'll root for the U.S. Put that on the crawl. Zaslow roots for the U.S. no matter what. But, like, that's a weird thing to me. Like, in order for us, we're Spain, okay? In order for us to have the ultimate joy today, we have to beat the guy who gave me so much joy for me as a Barcelona fan, and that's Lionel Messi. It's a weird thing to me.
1: I get it. I mean, the bottom line is the fact that he's in this game, Messi. right? And Spain's in this game with guys like, you know, Lamine Yamal, and the stars have been unbelievable in this tournament.
3: So
1: like, that's the point. It's like, look at the Golden Boot list. It's like all the players that, like, if I said to general soccer fan, like barely soccer fan in America, name me the players you know playing in the World Cup, it would be like, oh, Mbappe, Messi, Lamal, Harry Kane, like
3: they've all dominated.
1: And they've been awesome.
3: Yeah.
1: And like they really came through, and I think that's made the tournament even better.
3: This has been like, there was this one moment during the semifinal between France and Spain where it's just amazing. 19 years old, Lamine Yamal, and there was this fight for the ball, and Yamal and Mbappe were side by side running full speed after the ball, jostling with each other. And it's like, that's one of the best players in the world, maybe the best player today, in Kylian Mbappe, and just fighting side by side with a 19-year-old who is maybe the next huge star worldwide and who's not backing down for a moment. Like, that, I guess there's pressure, right? The pressure on a 19-year-old today to perform in the World Cup final when, by the way, on the other side there is his idol, who is also the greatest player of all time. That's a story right there, Jordan.
1: The thing is that, yeah, he might be 19, but he's already played in such humongous games. I mean, if you go look at his, like, the history, he played in Euro, which are huge games. He's played humongous games. I'm talking about Yamal. For his club team, like, he's 19, but he's 30 in regards to experience, but it sounds like he's going to get beat up today. That's what Danny told us before.
3: That they're going to be going after him.
1: Oh, yeah.
3: Yeah. It's going to be good stuff today. 3 o'clock Eastern time, New Jersey, New York Stadium. That's right. You got to say it the correct way.
1: Barbecue, watching,
3: come
1: eating.
3: On. Come
1: good
3: on.
1: Day.
3: Of course. This
1: beautiful
3: is a good day.
1: New Jersey.
3: He's Jordan Ronan. I'm Jonathan Zaslow. Up next, Pat Riley. He landed one plane. He's looking to land another. That's next. This is Sunday morning on ESPN Radio and the ESPN app.
4: Hey, this is Rich Eisen. Coming up on Monday, we've got a new World Cup champion crowned. Taylor Twellman joins us to talk about it. The Cleveland Browns are in our Fort Downs spotlight, and a diehard Bears fan himself, Jake Johnson from the new movie The Dink, is in studio. 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
5: Did you wake up to this?
6: Everyone's been at it. Got to get rid of Riley. Got to get rid of Riley. And I'm like, well, hold on. Pause a second here. Why do you have to get rid of Riley?
7: Well,
6: I understand.
7: Exactly. You're at this point in the offseason. At this point right now, you're going to have to replace him if you trade him.
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7: You could, if you traded him on June 20th, then yeah, you're in a lot.
6: Well, if you're trading him and you're bringing Zach Werenski, okay, great. Yeah. I understand. But like, Morgan Riley, like, again, there's people in the fan base that just want to see a fresh defense with no Morgan Riley. And I get that. You know, I get that. But Morgan Riley the last 2 years has been miscast on this blue line. Like, you're asking a guy to be a number one defenseman who doesn't have that in him anymore. If you could just find the proper role for Morgan Riley, he could still be a very serviceable defenseman.
7: Yeah, I think right now, Riley's a reasonably important part of the Maple Leafs defense, and you hope in a new system, in a new role, he'll be able to acquit himself a lot better.
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4: 64 on the scorecard for his final round today, moving up 18 spots on the leaderboard, but he's still is trailing Siwoo Kim 2 under through 9 to get to 10 under. He is the solo leader by a stroke. Lucas Herbert at 8 under for the week, 1 under through 10. Ryan Fox 2 off the lead at 8 under, even through 9. Sam Burns began the day at 10 under as the leader, but he is 2 over through 9. Scotty Scheffler 3 under through 16 at 7 under in the 6th slot on the leaderboard. Elsewhere in baseball, the Blue Jays mourning the loss of Dwayne Ward, who helped anchor the bullpen for their back-to-back World Series winning teams in the early 1990s. He was 62. Blue Jays announced that Ward died of natural causes, arrived in Toronto on Friday, but was not in attendance at the Rogers Center on Saturday when more than 24 players, coaches, and executives from the championship teams from 92 and 93 gathered for the unveiling of a statue commemorating those championships. World Cup final coming this afternoon, Spain and Argentina in New Jersey. Argentina looking to go back-to-back. Spain seeking their first World Cup title since 2010. Kickoff 3 Eastern in New Jersey.
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6: We start this Sports Center with breaking news from the NBA. Giannis Antetokounmpo is headed to South Beach. Blockbuster of a trade.
7: This was a 13-month trade saga for Giannis Antetokounmpo and the Milwaukee Bucks. They fought this right until the end.
8: I mean, they did really well for themselves. 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
7: the job for the Heat isn't done, but that's a pretty strong duo to start with.

0: Laszlo, Jordan Ron on here. This is Sunday morning on ESPN Radio, the ESPN app, and SiriusXM Channel 80. On paper, Ipe Mitsuhara was Shohei Ohtani's interpreter, but he was so much more than that. They were a team closer than brothers until it all went horribly wrong. From 30 for 30 podcast, the betrayal of Shohei Ohtani tells the story of a relationship that detonated into one of sports' biggest scandals, premiering Monday wherever you get your podcasts. So when you hear in the clip there that this was a 13-month saga, essentially, that ended finally with the Miami Heat acquiring Giannis Antetokounmpo. The Miami Heat introduced Giannis Antetokounmpo to the media a couple of days ago here in Miami. And I can tell you that that is accurate, that it happened well over a year ago. This goes back, it really goes back to the Damian Lillard saga when Lillard Jordan was still in Portland and the Heat wanted Lillard. It didn't
1: work
0: out.
1: Thought he was going to Miami.
0: Yeah, I mean, it didn't work out for, you know, a number of reasons. Lillard wanted Miami. Miami wanted Lillard. Portland wasn't having it. They sent him to Milwaukee. And then, you know, you fast forward a year later, things aren't so hot in Milwaukee. And there was always this idea where, okay, you know, maybe Milwaukee, they're going to want to kind of, you know, not blow things up, but they may want to shake it up and move on from Damian Lillard. What would happen if the Milwaukee Bucks called Miami?

0: Miami and said, hey, we know you wanted Damian Lillard. Damian Lillard wanted you. Are you still interested in Lillard? And I tell you, Jordan, if that call was made, I could tell you exactly how it went. The answer would have been, we're interested in working with you, but we want the other guy. Like, once we're on the phone together, Miami and Milwaukee, and Milwaukee's like, this whole thing isn't working here, Miami's response is going to be, we want Giannis. We don't care so much about Lillard anymore. We want the other guy. So this has been something that the Heat have had in their mind for a long time now. And they finally were able to come up with the deal that worked out, and they acquire Giannis. But while this summer has been a home run for the Miami Heat, the Heat are now trying to hit a grand slam. And we're likely going to find out within the next few days, I guess, where LeBron James winds up committing to. But here, let me take you back, Jordan, to the press conference a couple days ago, where Pat Riley is sitting up there next to Giannis Antetokounmpo and Eric Spoelstra, and Pat Riley is asked about finally acquiring Giannis.
1: We landed the plane. That was another one we have to land.
0: Oh, and now, we landed the plane, and now there's another one we have to land, which was very exciting to hear that, Jordan, from Heat fans. It's like, oh my God, they're still trying to get him. They're trying to get him. Now here's the clip from Pat Riley that I really found fascinating. Here's another listen.
1: As far as the 24 year veteran, you know, that is something that would happen organically. I hope I'm not talking out of both sides of my mouth here, but you never know that you're ever going to win a title until you win one. But you'll never win one if you don't have the talent and the coaching to do it. You know, from that standpoint, this is a team that we have right now, and I'm happy with it. And I think, this is Spo's challenge, and I don't want to put any pressure on him, you know, but he knows what he wants. He knows what we have to do.
0: So for Pat Riley to even reference the 24-year veteran, next year will be LeBron James' 24th year in the league. If I could tell you how bad things were between LeBron James and Pat Riley in the end, and certainly once LeBron left, and the way that Riley felt about LeBron for sure, if I could tell you how I don't even know that I could describe how shocking it is to actually hear Pat Riley openly reference the idea of LeBron coming back to Miami, it is wild that we're even in this position down here.
2: So that just goes to tell you that if LeBron does end up going to Miami, it's not because of Pat Riley, right? He's going because he wants the situation. He wants the quality of living. It's not going to be because, Pat Riley lured him in.
0: Oh, but everything is good now between the two of them. Like, it was a long time ago, 12 years. I mean, think about it. He went back to Cleveland 4 years after Dan Gilbert wrote the letter. This is three times as long as that time away was from Cleveland. But Riley and LeBron are good now. Like, totally good. And that, to me, is shocking to hear that, A, they're good, which they have been for a while now. A, they're good, and B, that it's a thing in the open that Pat Riley is talking about acquiring LeBron James. Just the idea that LeBron and Miami could happen again is a wild concept.
2: Do you, I'm curious, because you're down there in Miami. I have my opinion on it. Do you see if they land LeBron, that this is a championship contending team?
0: Absolutely.
2: You do?
0: Absolutely. Yeah. Absolutely.
2: I just don't see it this year. LeBron's the piece that gets them over the top. Do they have enough around those guys? They have any depth?
0: Well, let's hear from Brian Windhorst here. He was on NBA today, and let's hear why the Miami Heat makes sense.
3: If you look at Cleveland, for example, the team that the Cavs currently have is reminiscent of the Lakers team he's leaving. The Lakers team he left had Austin Reeves and Luka Doncic. Well, the Cavs have James Harden and Donovan Mitchell. The Sixers have a number of ball handlers. The ball handling role is wide open in Miami. The history is there in Miami. The star power is there in Miami. I'm going to be honest with you. 2-3 weeks ago when LeBron announced he was leaving the Lakers, I know that Miami was ranked up there, but I didn't really see it. As I've watched this and had conversations over the last few weeks, Miami continues to make more and more sense to me. I can't guess where LeBron's head is. I can't guess where where he feels the best fit or what he's prioritizing. But the more you talk about this with NBA teams, even the teams that are recruiting LeBron, the team they see that is the basketball fit is Miami.
0: I think he'd be a tremendous fit defensively. This would be an unbelievable defensive team, Miami. With or without LeBron, they're going to be a great defensive team. But this is a tremendous defensive fit for LeBron. And Windhorst is right there. LeBron would essentially be the point guard on this team. He would be the main ball handler on this team. And
2: I like that role for him, man, actually, at this point of his career.
0: Yeah, I would like that. He wouldn't have to carry the load offensively, because that's going to be Giannis's job, all right? Like, he would finally have that guy. Like, LeBron for years wanted Anthony Davis, right, to become that number one option. He never did, all right? Now, Luka was the number one option once they acquired him in L.A., and if you play here with Giannis, Giannis immediately becomes the best player LeBron has ever played with, and LeBron would have the ball in his hands where he gets to still be that playmaker while not being the number one option. So when you say it wouldn't be about winning, it goes back to our conversation earlier today on Sunday Morning, Jordan, right, where winning is obviously important, but it's not necessarily the most important thing. It's about lifestyle, it's about happiness, and it's about fit.
2: So, okay, are we sure that Giannis, at this point of his career, is better than Dwayne Wade in his prime, is better than Luka right now? I'm not so sure that Giannis, at this point of his career, has struggled a little bit with injuries. Great player. Like Giannis 3 years ago, I think we could probably say that. I'm not sure he's there at this point. And tell me, this is my biggest thing that I can't get over.
0: Mm-hmm.
2: Of why I just don't, I don't look at the Heat and be like, all right, Giannis, Bam, LeBron, year one, compete for a championship. Like, it took LeBron in his prime with Dwayne Wade and Chris Bosh time to gel, right? The first half of that season wasn't
0: great. Everywhere LeBron has signed since 2010, he won the title in year two.
2: Right. So year one, I have trouble seeing it, and I'm also concerned. You tell me where I'm wrong on this, if you agree. Bam and Giannis do their damage driving and in the paint area, right?
0: Yeah.
2: They're not like traditional back to the basket big men, but they go to the basket, right?
0: Yeah.
2: Or Bam, it's the mid-range jump shot.
0: Yeah.
2: To me, I don't know how well that's going to jive, the two of them, like, doing their damage in that same area.
0: Well, Bam last year opened up to shoot more threes.
2: I know,
0: like,
2: he shot more threes, but
0: play on the perimeter a little bit more now.
2: That's not where you want him to spend most of his time.
0: Right.
2: You know, like, he's a mid-range guy. Like, that's
0: they got a great coach whose job it is to figure that part out, you know?
2: Yeah, I'm just a little concerned about how the pieces fit together. None of them great shooters from the outside, all three of them. I don't love their supporting cast around them. Don't think they're quite deep enough yet.
0: What if, when you talk about how do they have enough right now, and I know Windhorst has spoken about this, what if LeBron is signing a two-year deal? What if LeBron is not saying, I'm only going to play one more year? What if you're going to play two more years?
2: I look at them as more of a threat the second year, obviously, than I do. I'm not so sure that this year I look at them as a serious threat, even with LeBron.
0: Coming up
2: next. And I'm talking about to win the title. That's it.
0: So. Yeah, no, I understand. Coming up next, an update from the Open Championship. That's next Sunday morning on ESPN Radio, the ESPN app, and Sirius XM, Channel 80.
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0: 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That's right. All right, so we give us an update here, Jordan, on what's going on today in the Open Championship final round.
1: Oh, everyone's just getting crushed right now. That's what's going on. I mean, Sam Burns was leading by two. He's at plus two now, so he's in fourth. Cameron Young went nuts this morning, shot minus six. He's in at minus nine, and Sewoo Kim is currently leading at minus 10, but he's just hitting from all over the place on this. What is he on, the 11th hole right now? So, a lot of guys in it here at the end.
0: Scheffler's Scotty making Scheffler a charge, included. Right?
1: Yeah, Scheffler's tied for fifth, but he just hit the ball off a building, basically. So, yeah, it'll be a fun little ending here at the Open. I kind of like waking up, to be honest with you, and I'll just like laying in bed and like watching the golf in the morning. I like the time difference.
0: Well, Bryson DeChambeau is...
1: Oh, yeah, meanwhile, forgot about him because he's not even in it anymore.
0: Yeah, yeah. So he's kind of... He's shot himself out of it today, right? He's plus four on the day today. And he was in it going into today, right?
1: Yeah, he just triple bogeyed a hole. I think he started at, what, six? Minus six, which...
0: Yeah.
1: You know, the winner might finish at minus eight or nine today. So if he had a good round, he had a chance to win. Despite that two-stroke penalty he had earlier in the week when he basically said they, you know, intentionally patted down his line to give himself a clearer backswing. But, yeah, and certainly drew the attention of the other players.
0: All right, so speaking of Rory McIlroy, here's Rory earlier in the tournament, talking about the ruling that came against Bryson DeChambeau.
2: As soon as he made the step into the ball, we all sort of looked each other and were like, that didn't seem right. And then when I heard that he was called in by the rules officials, I think it was pretty obvious for why. I think there's no doubt that he improved the line of his backswing. So, you know, and again, it's like whether it was careless or whether it was intentional, I don't think it matters. Hopefully it was careless, but I think the two shot penalty was justified for sure.
0: Okay. Can you explain to us what happened there then, Jordan?
1: So, he's in the woods, he's in the fescue, so the high,
0: yeah,
1: you know, brush, and you can't like step around your ball to basically improve your backswing or your lie. And they said that's what he did, and they saw it on the video.
0: What does that mean, step around your ball? What does that mean?
1: Just walk, if you walk around your ball, like if you go and step on the branches and the leaves behind your ball, the fescue, it'll pat down, right?
0: Mm-hmm.
1: And then you could swing easier. So they're saying he did that intentionally.
0: And you're not allowed to do that.
1: You're not allowed to do that. Huh, that is okay. Against the rules. Two-shot penalty. And in golf, it's amazing. Like, you know that somebody can call in a rules violation from their house.
0: Ridiculous.
1: Okay? Like, that's
0: Jordan's being serious there, by the way.
1: That's not a joke.
0: Yeah, that's real.
1: That's a
0: real...
1: I mean...
0: How does that person get the phone number to... Like, how do you... who do you actually
1: point.
0: Call?
1: That's a great call. It's like, we should
0: do
1: that
0: Google customer service PGA? Like, what do you do there?
1: Excuse me, can you please connect me with the Open Championship, please?
0: Yeah. But Jordan's being serious.
1: Complaint.
0: That is a real thing.
1: Like, I saw Bryson DeChambeau cheat. Can you please, dock him two strokes?
0: Oh, hold on. I'll connect you to the proper line. Hold on.
1: I bet on Scotty Scheffler, so please, I'm reporting Bryson DeChambeau. It's so ridiculous.
0: Right.
1: But
0: it's crazy.
1: This is a sport that, by the way, you can't yell when people are hitting, that still matters. And we're talking about, you know, by the way, DeChambeau just hit a big putt.
0: Well, so what was DeChambeau's reaction when they were telling him?
1: Oh, he blew up. So and that's why that ticked off the other players. So he's sitting there arguing with the rules people the whole time. Now the rest of the entire, in stating his case, the rest of the entire field is now waiting for him. They're all done, right? But you're waiting on him because in order for them to create the tee times for the next day.
0: You gotta know
1: what
0: scores.
1: Time you tee off.
0: Yeah.
1: You have to figure out where, what position he's in. What,
0: yeah.
1: You know, if he's in first, second, eighth, tenth, whatever it is. So they're all waiting on him. Apparently that ticked off a lot of people and that's where Rory came in with the, you know, oh, I basically said, I don't like this guy. Never did.
0: Well, yeah. So let's hear from Rory here. Here's Rory saying that Bryson DeChambeau was essentially playing it up, the reaction.
2: I won't pretend to be up here and defend Bryson. I'm not particularly fond of him. I think a lot of it's performative. I think a lot of it's for attention. And yeah, you know, to hold the tournament hostage like that and have all of us, volunteers, players, everyone waiting on him to depart, I didn't feel like it was a great look. Like, again, I'm not in his mind. I'm not in his, but it didn't look good.
0: So.
1: Yeah. I love this, by the way. This is like WWE takes the golf course. Come on. Now, don't you want to see Rory and come down to a major next year? And
0: yeah.
1: Rory's on the back nine and he's playing with Bryson?
0: Yeah.
1: I mean, I love this. This is great for sports. I love this kind of stuff.
0: So what is Bryson DeChambeau's reputation then? Like, do most guys feel the way Rory does?
1: Yeah, I think that there's definitely a segment out there that does not like Bryson. And it's for a variety of reasons. And our producer, Josiah, said, is it because of the live stuff? And I don't even think that's it. Bryson's a unique individual. Dude, he makes his own clubs, right?
0: He calculates
1: on the green, like, you know, mathematically putt and how far if they hit the ball, number of inches. The golf purists, like, they don't like this. They just think he's weird, quirky.
0: Oh, so he's like the analytics guy and the other guys are old school. They don't care about the analytics?
1: Yeah, yeah. But he's like to a degree where he's so quirky that they think it's just like foolish, and what one of the announcers called him, a lot of people view him now as he's a YouTube golfer, like he's out there for attention. His personality definitely rubs people the wrong way. So it's more than just going the live tour. So a lot of these guys, there's definitely a segment of the guys, and Rory's a popular guy, so he has a lot of friends, you know, like Justin Thomas and those guys are all his friends. If Rory says he's not particularly fond of him, I have a hard time believing these other guys are particularly fond of him.
0: Bruce Koepka speaking and him for the locker room.
1: Didn't like each other. Yeah, I think so. There's a large chunk that is probably thinks the same way that Rory does.
0: So when
1: Brooks Koepka and him and Bryson didn't like each other for a while, by the way.
0: Yeah.
1: They've apparently sort of mended and they're fine now, but like, these are the kind of things he ticked a lot of people off with the way that he goes about his business.
0: So when Rory says something like that, yeah, I'm not going to pretend to like him or that kind of deal. They're going to run in, like, whether they're paired together at the next tournament, they're going to run into each other in the locker room, right? Yeah.
1: And there was also Scottie Scheffler was asked about it. Scottie Scheffler, by the way, easily the number one golfer. If he could, he's actually tied for, he has a chance to win right now. But if they asked him about it, he said he has a lot to say about it, but maybe now is not the time. It almost sounded like he also was going to tee off on Bryson. So, you know, if the top golfers in the world all feel this way, at least several of them feel this way about him, it creates great dramas.
0: Yeah.
1: Like, we need Bryson to be pretty good. Like, if Bryson can compete with these guys, you know, it'll be amazing drama if they're on, you know, of the a major and they're in the final group and they're playing with each other. Sign me up, baby. This is great.
0: So
1: and there's
0: is
1: a lot of Team Bryson fans like Bryson.
0: So like you mentioned here with Scheffler, birdies on 16 and 17. He is now one back of the lead, which is now Cameron Young, who is tied with Woo Kim. And
1: Cam Young's in the clubhouse, so Scheffler has to birdie 18, which is a really just diabolical hole. Nobody really birdies this hole, so we'll see if he could do it.
0: Right. Kim must have just bogeyed the last hole, but he's only through 11. All right, so he's got a lot of golf in front of him here. So Scheffler, at the very least, needs to birdie 18 so he could
1: be even
0: with Young. And you're saying this 18th hole is a rough one?
1: A birdie is probably very unlikely.
0: All right. Well, there you have it. So you got a little bit of drama, it looks like,
1: golf
0: here.
1: Golf drama.
0: Potentially.
1: There's drama between the players, whether we get the tournament. Like, this is going to go on now for a while.
0: Yeah, I like that. I like this.
1: Yeah. We need this in other sports. We need guys to be more outspoken. Like, golfers are the only ones that will do it these days? Come on, man.
0: That is true. Well, the golfers are the only ones who are willing to mix it up.
1: Just say how you feel. If you don't like a guy, say you don't like him.
0: Tell me you don't like him if you don't like a guy. Coming up next, the ranking series that took over the NFL world this week. That's right. We'll tell you about it next. Sunday morning on ESPN Radio and the ESPN app.
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25: I'm Nick DeLuca. Sunday at the Open Championship, Cameron Young, the leader in the clubhouse, 9 under for the week, 6 under, 64 on the scorecard today. Moving up 19 spots to sit atop the board, Scottie Scheffler right behind him, 4 under through 17 holes, has a chance to put himself in position if he can birdie 18. Siwoo Kim back to even through 12 after getting to 10 under, couple of bogeys on the back nine. Sam Burns began the day at 10 under on top of the leaderboard, but he is 2 over through 11 holes. Lucas Herbert, Ryan Fox rounding out the top five at 7 under. Herbert even, Fox 1 over after that round 3, 62. World Cup coming to a close this afternoon in New Jersey. Spain battling Argentina for the World Cup crown. Capping a tournament filled with excitement, Apple TV's Michelle Giannone says it's been the best World Cup of all time.

0: Giannone on the best week ever. Final coming this afternoon with Argentina looking to go back-to-back. Spain looking for their first title since 2010.
1: Hey, it's Evan Cohen. Coming up Monday as NFL teams get ready to show up to training camps, I'll tell you which storylines I'm paying the most attention to. Plus, we'll have a full recap of the ECHC3. 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

0: to have you aboard. We are presented by Progressive Insurance. I'm Jonathan Zaslow alongside Jordan Ronan. Jordan's summer is about to come to an end. He's very sad. It means you got to get back to work. It means you got to go to West Virginia. That's right.
1: West Virginia.
0: You're excited. Don't get too excited.
1: I don't know about if you know, but there's country roads that lead to West Virginia.
0: I've heard. Yes.
1: Yeah.
0: I have heard.
1: Didn't make sense to me, by the way, that was the U.S. song.
0: You weren't into it?
1: I just didn't get the song. I mean, they weren't going to West Virginia at any point.
0: No, they're not.
1: So it didn't make sense to me.
2: I think it's like an actual people internationally sing along to it because you can sing it a cappella. So I think it's more like a soccer and it happens to be about U.S.
0: Pochettino loved it. You know, after the win against Bosnia Herzegovina, he was singing Country Roads louder than anybody.
1: We could have picked a song that made sense though and sing along together, you know?
0: All right. Well, I mean, we're not going to hear it again.
1: There's other songs that push patriotism.
0: Mm-hmm.
1: Rather than we're going to West Virginia.
0: I like when they play Freebird after every song, after every goal, excuse me.
1: Yeah, that is great too. I was all into that.
0: I like that was like goal song. And they did it for the hockey too, if you remember correctly, of course. The hockey, after every goal they would score in the Olympics for the U.S. team, they would play Freebird. I like that. All right. Oh, hey, can we get breaking news sound? We got breaking news here, right? This is very, very important stuff, all right?
1: Yeah.
0: Let's jump right in here with the breaking news sound, or I'll let you know. Very, very big news. Come on.
3: Breaking news.
0: That's right. We have breaking news in the NBA. No, it is not LeBron. Everybody calm down. I told you that's not going to come before the end of the World Cup this afternoon. Breaking news per Shams Charania. The Oklahoma City Thunder are trading Lu Dort to the Atlanta Hawks in a three-team deal that sends three second-round picks to Oklahoma City and former number one pick Zachary Risache to the Dallas Mavericks. And Ryan Nemhard to Atlanta. So a three-team deal. Lu Dort goes to Atlanta. The Hawks, they've really reshaped their team over the last year plus. And former number one pick Zachary Risache, big-time bust. He is now going to Dallas. The Mavericks will see if they can get some value out of him because they obviously didn't give up very much. Your instant thoughts there, Jordan.
1: Why are the Thunder trading Lu Dort?
0: Money.
1: That's my instant.
0: Money. Yeah.
1: Like
0: That's the league now. That's the league. It's why.
1: And who do they replace him with in now?
0: Well, I mean, you know, they're a very deep team. And of course, they also have all the draft picks over the next few years. That's essentially what they're going to be. Like Oklahoma City is going to be, you got your core of Jalen Williams and Shai Gilgeous-Alexander and Chet Holmgren. And the other pieces are going to be movable. They're going to move them around like chess pieces every couple of years.
1: Who are the wings that they throw in there that, I guess. That's my question.
0: That are still on the team right now.
1: Alex Caruso gets a bigger role?
0: You got Caruso. Remember, of course, last year they traded for, McCain from Philadelphia. So there you go.
1: Because you know there's a wing out there that's available for apparently minimum salary.
0: Yes, but he's not considering Oklahoma City. All right. Yeah, that's too much. He's not considering Oklahoma City. Look at the guys. They love Cason Wallace.
1: Why not?
0: They love Cason Wallace, who's a good on-ball defender, just like Lu Dort. All right, you got the other Jalen Williams. Like, this team is plenty. And A.J. Mitchell as well. Like, this team is plenty deep. And that's what this is today's NBA, Jordan, where, and this is apparently what, you know, the league and Adam Silver wanted, where that second apron, which I know fans are tired of hearing of. I know fans don't care about first apron and second aprons and kitchen aprons.
1: We don't like second apron.
0: But you get to that second apron and you gotta start trading away good players. It's not that they didn't want Lu Dort. It's the same reason that it's not like the Knicks didn't want Mitchell Robinson. Okay, of course they wanted Mitchell Robinson. And when James Dolan is talking about how, we'd be crazy to go into the second apron, James Dolan's not talking about he'd be crazy to pay for going into the second apron. No one cares about that. You'd be crazy to go into the second apron because of the punitive measures that affect your team and roster building when you do that. And as a result, you don't get to keep guys like Mitchell Robinson, and Oklahoma City doesn't get to keep guys like Lu Dort. And that's why, like you said, why would you trade that player? That's why you would trade that player.
1: Yeah, okay. Well, I mean, what it does, though, is it weakens the Oklahoma City Thunder,
0: yep.
1: Right?
0: Yep.
1: I mean, that's the bottom
0: line. That's apparently
1: line.
0: What the league wants.
1: They're getting three second-round picks here. Yes, maybe, you know, in the future they could turn one of those. They've been very good at drafting and finding good role players and adding, you know, their talent acquisition has been unbelievable. But in the meantime, it clearly makes them a lesser team. And,
0: yep.
1: You know, gives the San Antonio Spurs another little maybe leg up on them.
0: Well, it's why, it's part of why, because look, this CBA, this version of the CBA has only been in play for 3 years now. But the NBA looks at, hey, we have 8 consecutive years of unique champions. And mm-hmm. we like that. And that's why they instituted these punitive measures back in 2023 with this new CBA. And you know what? I would imagine as well, Jordan, that Major League Baseball, which is likely headed toward a work stoppage, all right? Major League Baseball, they see what the NBA has right now, where we have 8 consecutive years of a unique champion. And Major League Baseball is like, yeah, we would really like that. We would really like for every year for there to be a new champion and more teams feel like they're in it. And that's why we're putting our foot down here and we want a salary cap. Like I would imagine Major League Baseball sees the NBA right now and they're jealous and they want that.
1: Yeah. I mean, good luck to them because it's going to be a lot harder to get it done.
0: Yep.
1: They don't have a salary cap baseball and they're going against a players union that is.
0: That is said they will never, ever, ever accept.
1: And they're just one of the stronger, probably the
0: strongest. I think
1: strongest,
0: the strongest, yeah.
1: Sports union that we know of, right? Mm-hmm. I mean, by far.
0: I think so.
1: So good luck to them, but you know, the NBA, it's working if you want, you know, equality across the board. That's what we're getting here in Oklahoma City's basically getting rid of a top defensive player.
0: An all defensive wing player.
1: Yeah. Yeah. A guy who, okay, we're playing against X player, name the player in the Western Conference. I mean, obviously, you know what? He even guarded Wemby.
0: Yeah, it's a big loss.
1: He was guarding. So it is a real dent in the Oklahoma City, you know, roster.
0: It's a big loss and they really got nothing in return.
1: Nothing.
0: Yeah, they got
1: at least in the short term.
0: Yeah, I mean, they got second round picks, but who cares?
1: Yeah. So
0: Oklahoma City now.
1: We'll see if they could, we could see if they could overcome it. That's a lot.
0: So how about this? Oklahoma City now has acquired 7 second round picks. 7 second round picks this offseason. They have also shed $224 million in payroll and tax, because, you know, we're talking about the tax as well. And they're now under that second apron, which no one likes hearing about. And that's from trades of Lu Dort, Isaiah Joe, and Aaron Wiggins. So rather than simply declining Dort's $17.7 million team option to save the money, they could have done that.
1: Right.
0: Instead, they picked up the option, and they've now acquired future assets, also creating a $17 million trade exception. Again, no one wants to hear about that. Fans don't care about that kind of stuff. Makes your head hurt. The Hawks now are teaming up an elite defender in Lu Dort with Dyson Daniels, who is also a great defender, and Nikhil Alexander-Walker, who is also a really good two-way player, and they're going to have $40-plus million in cap space next summer. So Atlanta, from trading away Trae Young last year, and I think Trae Young's a good player. Now, look, Trae Young doesn't defend whatsoever. He's tiny. But I think Trae Young's got a little bit of a bad rap. I think Trae Young's a nice player. But Atlanta, trading away Trae Young, they have really rebuilt their roster. A lot of nice young players and a lot of good defensive young players here. And, you know, Dallas.
1: I like what they're doing.
0: Yeah. Atlanta's doing a nice job. And Atlanta, remember, they were red hot the second half of last season. I mean, they got crushed by the Knicks. The score was 72-22 in the first half.
1: But they were the only ones that kind of gave the Knicks a little trouble, to be honest.
0: They did.
1: In the playoffs.
0: Like, they were the only Knicks loss, and they led the series 2-1. They were the only loss before the, what was it, game 3 in the finals. That's mm-hmm. crazy, right?
1: Yeah. I mean, the Knicks rolled through the playoffs. They got hot. They were down 2-1. It was actually the first round of the NBA
0: yep.
1: draft, NFL draft, that first night. I guess it was Thursday night, where the Hawks won, went up 2-1 in the series. And, you know, they're building a nice little team there. I really like what the Hawks are doing. And now they're adding Lu Dort, who certainly is a monster defensively and can help out that team. And, you know, they'll add, obviously, like you said, there's the 40 plus million in cap space next summer, so they'll add a big player there. And by the way, especially in the NBA, like, guys like to live in Atlanta. That's an easy sell for guys.
0: I don't understand why they don't get more free agents. Yeah. You're right. Guys, dudes love Atlanta.
1: Love Atlanta. A lot of guys live down there.
0: Yeah, I don't get it.
1: It's a great place to live. Like, NBA, NFL, professional athletes love living in Atlanta and Houston. Probably one of the two most popular places. And so,
0: I remember, man, the Hawks were up 2-1 on the Knicks in the first round.
1: Mm-hmm.
0: And the Knicks fan is freaking out. Oh, you got to trade Karl-Anthony Towns.
1: I was freaking out.
0: Gotta get rid of Karl-Anthony Towns.
1: Said they had zero chance of losing that series. Zero.
0: And now you see how far they came? Or last night, you got Karl-Anthony Towns. He's giving Dominic Mysterio a choke slam through a table to a standing ovation in Madison Square Garden.
1: Things change, Mox. Things change.
0: Things change. That's right. Tune in for baseball action tonight as the Yankees host the Dodgers. 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I think we're going to get LeBron news tonight. But the Oklahoma City Thunder, they have traded Lu Dort to the Atlanta Hawks, a three-team deal. Three second-round picks go to Oklahoma City. Zachary Risache, former number one overall pick, not a very good player. He goes to Dallas and Ryan Nemhart to Atlanta. Again, that is per Shams Charania. Coming up next, we got a list that came out a few days ago, several lists actually that came out a few days ago in the NFL, very controversial, and it is not even our ESPN Radio NFL Rank'em series. That's next. 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
0: 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The finals kick off as Spain takes on defending champion Argentina. 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

0: the Oklahoma City Thunder trade away Lu Dort to Atlanta, who is positioning themselves as a really good perimeter defensive team. 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We are presented by Progressive Insurance. He's Jordan Ronan. I'm Jonathan Zaslow. Less than 3 hours away from the World Cup final, Spain and Argentina. We'll get back to that coming up later on this hour. But again, the Oklahoma City Thunder trading away Lu Dort, and Dallas also in the mix here. They acquired Zachary Risache just a couple of years ago. He was the number one overall pick. Terrible year for Atlanta to win the lottery. It was a very down draft lottery. And Zachary Risache was the number one pick. And I'll tell you, Jordan, we're talking just, what, 3 years in the league, and they are trading away the former number one overall pick. That tells you what Atlanta felt about him. Like, they're not even trying to see if a young kid who they thought was good enough to be number one overall, whether it was a downdraft or not, and they're giving up on him after just a couple years, shows you what they really think about him.
1: Yeah, and usually that, you know. Like, you know when a guy's legit, yep. And when he comes here, and you kind of realize what he's going to be at this point. Like, he might be, you know, a decent player, but he's not going to be a star player. I mean, he averaged, what, 9.6 points, 3.8 rebounds last year.
0: It's just a guy.
1: 45%. Yeah, he looks like he'll be like a contributor kind of guy.
0: Yeah. So we've had our ESPN Radio NFL Rank'em series for the last week, which is a surefire sign that we are getting close to the start of football. Everyone loves football. We're getting very close. Everyone loves football also.
1: Football.
0: That's coming up this afternoon. But American football, we're getting close.
1: And after today, you got to turn the page.
0: That's right. Well, I'll talk a little bit about it tomorrow. Can we talk a little bit about World Cup tomorrow if something huge happens?
1: But you know what I mean? Like, there's nothing to watch anymore.
0: Yeah.
1: Like, that's it. Right. Now it's like, okay, let's just gear up and get ready for the NFL season, which is, and training camp, every team will be in training camp by the following month, Tuesday, I think it is.
0: That's amazing. So. Wow. That really does feel like it's close. So, yes, we're going to be able to turn the page and start looking toward American football after the World Cup today. But with our ESPN Radio NFL Rank'em series, we have some very controversial lists, all right? Mm-hmm. But how about Jeremy Fowler, all right? NHL, NFL reporter. That'd be wild if he was now covering the NHL. NFL reporter. Well, he came out. They're not his rankings, all right? This is surveying league execs. Oh, we got the music playing. That means this is very serious stuff right now. He surveyed league execs, coaches, scouts, all the premier positions in the National Football League entering this season. And Jordan, of course, ESPN NFL Nation, New York Giants reporter. Let's go over some of these positional rankings from league execs, coaches, and scouts. How about a quarterback? Do we disagree with any of these rankings here? They had number five. I'll count them backwards from 5 to 1 for dramatic purposes, of course. Number 5, Lamar Jackson. Number 4, Joe Burrow. Number 3, Matthew Stafford. Number 2, Patrick Mahomes. Number 1, Josh Allen. I think the one that stands out to me here, and I still think he's, you know, top 5-ish, all right? But Matthew Stafford, at this point in his career, still being considered at an elite level where he's only behind Josh Allen and Patrick Mahomes, that stands out to me.
1: Yeah, Lamar Jackson at 5 is what stands out to me. Like, guy's a 2-time MVP. Like, are we talking about his inability to win in the playoffs? Because if that's what we're talking about, then fine. But then why is Josh Allen number 1? You know what I mean? So, I don't know. Like, I can make the argument I'd rather have Lamar Jackson than Josh Allen. I mean, they're like, to me, they're like in the same level. And now 1's 1 and now 1's 5. So there's a big gap between them there in regards to which player you'd rather have.
0: Now, how about the running backs here? Again, Jeremy Fowler put together a ranking series with league execs, coaches, and scouts this week as far as how they have ranked each position going into this NFL season. So for running backs, again, 5-1 for dramatic purposes. Number 5, Jonathan Taylor. Number 4, Christian McCaffrey. Number 3, Saquon Barkley. Number 2, Jahmyr Gibbs. Number 1, Bijan Robinson. I think the one that stands out most to me here is probably Saquon coming in at number 3. The fact that we still have him that high. But again,
1: really?
0: then again, if you ask me, all right, Zaslow, so you're saying that Christian McCaffrey or Jonathan Taylor should be ahead of him? I would hesitate. So maybe I actually don't have a problem with Saquon Barkley being number 3.
1: I probably would say McCaffrey should be ahead of him, just based on, you know, his all-around game, like in his ability to do all these different things. It makes him such a weapon. But again, how much are we taking into account injury and reliability? Because then, yeah, then Saquon, I mean, is clearly a more reliable player than Christian McCaffrey. To me, what stood out to me, though, is Bijan being one. It just goes to show you the all-around game that, like, Jahmyr Gibbs is dynamic. Like, he easily could have been number one, but that's what people around the league just love, that Bijan could do everything. Just awesome. So
0: I will tell you,
1: stood
0: though,
1: out to me that he's one.
0: I will tell you, though, and, you know, I'm giving you the top five here. He actually gave top ten, but at number six, right on the outside, and amazing enough, not that he's wrong here, or not that he's wrong, that league execs, scouts, coaches aren't wrong, but going into the year 2026 of our Lord, and Derrick Henry is still number six as far as running backs, and not that I have a problem with it, but it is incredible that Derrick Henry is still doing what he's doing, 32 years old, still carrying the load the way he does, and is still at the elite level. Unbelievable player.
1: Yeah, really, the fact that you're in the top 10 at that position, too, which is generally a position where guys could just fall off the map, and he's doing it at that age, he's an outlier for sure. And not that I would put him over either the front five either. I think I'd probably have him six.
0: No, I agree, like him coming in at six, it's like amazing.
1: Oh, 100%. Very notable.
0: All right, let me give you the wide receivers here again. All right, so this was the league was surveyed. Coaches, execs, scouts. Number five, Amon-Ra St. Brown. Mm-hmm. Four, Puka Nacua. Three, Jaxon Smith-Njigba. Two, Justin Jefferson. One, Ja'Marr Chase. I feel like I would have Smith-Njigba ahead of Jefferson.
1: Really?
0: Yeah, I think so. Maybe we're counting on, you know, major bounce back at the quarterback position. I feel like I would have Smith-Njigba ahead of him. Jefferson had a little bit of a down year, but I think we could all agree that is because of the quarterback play. Otherwise,
1: To me, I would say that Jefferson could be, if Jefferson was one, I wouldn't flinch.
0: Like, you okay with Chase being one?
1: I'm okay with it just because the last couple of years he's been a little bit more consistent, but I mean, if I'm starting a team, I'm not sure I'm taking Chase over Jefferson. I could flip a coin either way.
0: How about tight ends? Number five, Tyler Warren. Wow. Number four, Sam Laporta. Three, George Kittle. Still coming in. Top three, George Kittle. Two, Trey McBride. Number one, Brock Bowers. I got no problem with Bowers one, McBride number two. If you want to interchange them, that's fine. I don't know that I'll argue too much. Kind of amazing that George Kittle, we still think that highly enough of him at this point in his career, coming in top three, huh?
1: Yeah, his blocking is really why he's up there, and he could still stay in this category to me.
0: Okay.
1: That's what stands out to me. So, nothing really blows me away with that list either way, one way or another. I do think it's pretty incredible that Brock Bowers is already number one, though. Laporta being there also, he was injured. I don't know.
0: Let me give you one more that I like, which is fun. Edge rushers, number five, Aiden Hutchinson. Four, Max Crosby. Three, Will Anderson. Two, Micah Parsons. And one, newest acquisition for the Los Angeles Rams, Myles Garrett. How about that?
1: Yeah, what a list that is right there. I almost feel like Max Crosby deserves more respect at this point, especially with Micah Parsons being injured this past season. Like, maybe I would move Max Crosby up and not have Parsons second, because only because he was injured, but Garrett's clearly one. Love Will Anderson. Probably would have him too. Probably go Garrett, Anderson, Crosby, Parsons, Hutchinson.
0: More Sunday Morning on ESPN Radio next.
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6: 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They'd never got a World Cup point. They'd never got out of a group. They'd certainly never won a knockout game. So there are all these check marks that can be ticked off. Whether they should have done it or not, but they managed to get those done. They'll look back and maybe feel that they could have won the group if things had gone differently, maybe against Switzerland, and they'll learn lessons from things that went wrong. 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
1: House at 9-under after a final round, 6-under 64, has a one-shot lead over Ryan Fox and Siwoo Kim. Their rounds in progress, both even through 13 holes for their final round. Sam Burns falling back to 8-under. He is also one off the lead through 13 holes. Scottie Scheffler finishing 7-under for the tournament after a 3-under final round. Elsewhere in the NBA, the Thunder are dealing all defensive wing Luke Dort to the Hawks in a three-team deal that sends 3 second-round picks to Oklahoma City. Former number one overall pick Zachary Risacher to the Mavericks and Ryan Nemhard to Atlanta. Dort averaged 8 points and 4 rebounds last season in 69 games. Oklahoma City has now acquired 7 second-round picks while moving under the second apron, shedding $200 million in salary by trading Dort, Isaiah Joe, and Aaron Wiggins this offseason. In baseball, the Dodgers getting set for a doubleheader against the Yankees today. Shohei Ohtani will miss his scheduled start on Wednesday against the Phillies, dealing with continued left knee irritation. Ohtani has not pitched in more than 2 weeks, told the Dodgers training staff the knee was not progressing as he expected before throwing his scheduled bullpen session. It's been one of the best pitchers in the majors when healthy this year, a 1.79 ERA in 85 and two-thirds innings across 14 starts.
2: Hey, it's Evan Cohen. Coming up Monday, we'll react to the World Cup final, plus LeBron watch 2026 continues. Will this finally be the week where we know where LeBron will play? It's on Sportsmanlike, 6 a.m. Eastern, right here on ESPN Radio, ESPN2, and ESPNU.

0: 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I'm Jonathan Zaslow. He's Jordan Ronan. So, you watched the third place game yesterday, right, Jordan?
1: So, I don't know. I sat down, I watched some of the beginning, and I was like, oh, you know, are they 4-0 England? Stopped, it went to halftime, went, did a couple other things, took my time, didn't like rush back to watch, and I was like, eh, let me see if France at least showed some heart and decided to play in the second half and got, like, you know, came back, it was like 4-1, scored right away, 4-2, and I'm like, you know, I was like, I don't know, I started watching, lured me in, and yes, crazy, scrimmage, like not a serious game, but definitely entertaining. I mean, they got what they wanted. They got us to watch. They got me to watch. What about you?
0: The game was here. All right. It was in Miami Gardens,
1: right,
0: which is about 10 minutes from where I live.
1: So did that make you watch automatically?
0: Well, it made me consider going because, believe it or not, did you go to any World Cup games? You live in Jersey.
1: Yeah. Again, so, I mean, over $1,000.
0: Right. So same reason
1: to
0: as
1: watch
0: me.
1: France against Uzbekistan.
0: Right.
1: Tough.
0: Same reason as me. You're in Jersey, but it's like, it's too expensive. I'm here in South Florida. The games, there were, I don't know, it's probably like 5 games maybe here at Hard Rock Stadium.
1: Now, if you told me the U.S. was playing.
0: Right.
1: I would be willing to pay a lot more money to go see the U.S. It would be an experience. It'd be
0: right.
1: Unbelievable.
0: But like yesterday, England, France, I'm checking the ticket prices and the morning of yesterday's still $700. You know, so yeah. I'm not doing this for 30.
1: Where were you thinking? Like 300
0: like,
1: or 400 you would
0: like
1: have
0: Like what would have got me in the door?
1: Yeah. Like what would have intrigued you?
0: 250. Which is not even reasonable.
1: Yeah.
0: Like it would never be 250. So
1: yeah.
0: I knew I wasn't going to go.
1: No, I understand. I mean, I would probably be around that too.
0: Third place game, you know? So anyway, my wife and I yesterday, for the start of the match, because it was a 5 p.m. Eastern start, for the start of the match, my wife and I were at a bar yesterday, hanging out, having some drinks, and so we got the game on, so I'm watching the game. But we left the bar at halftime, and it's 4-0, right? It's 4-0 England.
1: And France was embarrassing. They really weren't even playing.
0: Yeah.
1: I think they said during the game, I was watching the broadcast, they had like one tackle in the first half.
0: Yeah, there was no physicality in the game. And England kept getting free runs, like they're getting breakaways, you know? So it's 4-0 England. And I'm like, all right, now we're going back home. And I was like, all right, I'm not watching the second half. The third place game, it's 4-0. And so like 20 minutes go by and I just happen to check my phone and it says 4-3. I'm like, oh, all right. So I'll watch.

0: that. And so I go and I sit back in front of the television. You know, you saw the penalty. It's now 5-3. And then another goal makes it 5-4. And then the final goal, 6-4. Like, it was a crazy game. So at least it felt a little bit like an MLS All-Star game. You know, mm-hmm. It was back and forth and, you know, no tackles, no
1: NBA
0: fouls.
1: NBA All-Star game is what I was thinking.
0: Yeah. Yeah, but still, it's like, this is a crazy finish. So it ended up being a lot of fun. But third place game is kind of weird, right? Like, third place game. Because after these teams lost, right, after France lost to Spain and England lost to Argentina, it's like, if we gave all the players the truth serum, Jordan, do you want to go to Miami and play the third place game? And mind you, not playing in South Beach. All right, it's Miami Gardens. It's not South Beach. Mm-hmm. Do you want to go to Miami Gardens, or do you want to go home? You've been here in the States for the past month, or do you want to go home? I feel like 99% of them want to go home in that spot, wouldn't you think?
1: I would think so. Yeah. Although maybe you stay in Miami afterwards. I mean, they might be having a good time now, but
0: so
1: just saying.
0: So third place game's weird.
1: The good players aren't even, the best players weren't even playing.
0: Like right. Bellingham, well, Mbappe played, Kane
1: well,
0: and Bellingham.
1: Why did Mbappe play?
0: Gold
1: because
0: record.
1: They wanted him to set the record. They wanted him to be the golden boot winner. Like they flat out said, I had to check before the game. Like I saw quotes on Twitter, X they call it these days, the kids. And it was like, oh yeah, of course. I told Killian, and it was, I guess, Deschamps, their coach. You know, that he didn't need to play. He absolutely wanted to play. We're going to do everything we can to get him as many goals as we can. Like, that was their goal. Their goal, the only goal of their game for them was to make sure that he got as many goals as possible to set the record, win the golden boot.
0: Yeah. You know what was really cool? Where late in that game, when they were doing the penalty kick, all right, so it's 4-3 at this point. And
1: England gets a penalty kick.
0: Yeah, and it looked like Bellingham was going to take it, which would have given him like the record for most goals in a single World Cup, which by the way, he ended up
1: nobody
0: getting
1: cares
0: anyway.
1: Either.
0: He ended up getting it anyway.
1: But nobody
0: scored.
1: Cares.
0: Well, he was set up to take
1: an extra
0: it.
1: Game too. Come on.
0: He was set up to take it, and then they decided to let Saka take it because that would have given him a hat trick for the game. I thought that was cool.
1: Yeah, I did also think that was cool. It also made me think because I actually said it before the last game. Like, wait, they're not playing Saka in the semifinal? Like, he's awesome. The dude's awesome. And obviously, he doesn't play in that game. England loses. Maybe they could have used him. Who knows? And then he goes and scores a hat trick in the next game. It's like, you know what? Maybe they should have played him. Maybe. Just thinking.
0: So we went back and we looked at our major sports here in North America this past year of championship games, tournaments, what have you. What would a third place game have looked like in these sports? You ready?
1: Mm-hmm.
0: Okay. How about in college basketball, right? So Final Four, you have the Final Four losers. Mm-hmm. You got the national championship, that's Monday night, but maybe Sunday, the day in between, I don't know, you know?
1: Who wants the silver medal?
0: Yeah, because, you know, you don't win a silver, you lose a gold, all right? Nobody wins a silver in team sports. So how about for the Final Four, you would have had Arizona versus Illinois. Is that a third-place game you would have been interested in?
1: If you put it on TV, I would probably watch it.
0: You would watch it. You're watching anything.
1: I probably would have watched that a little bit, yeah.
0: How about for college football, 12-team college football playoff? How about a third-place game for the 12-team college football playoff? Of course, you had Miami and Indiana. What a game. All right, I went to the national championship. What a game. The bad guys won, but that's okay. The third-place game would have been Oregon and Ole Miss. Would that have interested you?
1: I mean, we watch random teams play every Saturday, so of course
0: that's
1: it would have interested me, don't we? Well, of course we would want to see Oregon play Ole Miss, wouldn't we? That would do a huge rating. We'd all sit there and watch Oregon against Ole Miss.
0: How about
1: just third in the poll?
0: How about Stanley Cup playoffs? All right, we know the Stanley Cup playoffs this year.
1: We're going to say this is one game now.
0: College basketball, college football, yeah, college basketball, college football. But
1: no,
0: Stanley
1: I'm saying
0: Cup
1: we're getting. You said NHL, so we.
0: I don't know.
1: Game,
0: let's talk it out. I don't know. So the Canadiens would take on the Avalanche. Of course, we had the Knights. They ended up losing to the Carolina Hurricanes. But the conference losers were Montreal and Colorado. So you would have the Canadiens versus the Avalanche. Are we playing a seven-game series for third place, Jordan?
1: No chance do I want to watch a seven-game series, because if the physicality isn't totally there, it ruins the sport, especially in the playoffs. Then it becomes like a all-star hockey game, or you know what I mean?
0: So we're doing best out of three?
1: It's up to the... You can maybe convince me one game I would want to watch.
0: One game.
1: I wouldn't want to watch a series.
0: All right. Where would the game be? Team that had the most points in the regular season? I guess that would be Colorado.
1: Yeah, I think that would be the only way to do it, right?
0: All right. All right. Canadiens Avalanche for third place.
1: Are you in for that? Doesn't intrigue me that much.
0: It doesn't intrigue me that much, no. Because the whole point, you put your body through what you do to win the greatest trophy in all of sports. That's a Stanley Cup. You know, so I don't think it intrigues me.
1: Football's a little different because they're playing for pride all the time. Like half the time the games don't mean anything and they're still playing hard and going. You can't go like 75% in football.
0: Right.
1: You know, like you have to, like if you're out there, you're going to get hurt. Bad things happen if you're only 75%.
0: So for the NFL, third place game. All right. We had the Super Bowl this past year, but the third place game, Denver Broncos and Los Angeles Rams.
1: Yeah, we'd find a way to make it like between gambling or fantasy. We'd find
0: that
1: something.
0: We'd be into
1: box pools for like the third place. We'd find something to get everybody intrigued and involved.
0: And we would play
1: and
0: that
1: we would watch
0: game.
1: It. That'd be a good game. I'd watch the Rams.
0: Well, and Jordan, we would play that game the weekend between the conference championships and the Super Bowl.
1: So when we don't have football, we still have football.
0: Yeah. All right. So I think we agree that we would like a third place game for the NFL. That's the first one that we really are gung-ho about. Third place game for the NFL. This year would have been Broncos.
1: And I'm surprised the NFL hasn't done it because, I mean, FIFA, I'm sure, drew a huge rating for that game. Even though, man, absolutely nothing. It's instant money for them. Of course they're going to do it. Like, and by the way, it's been around for 92 years. We looked up earlier.
0: So they've always done
1: soccer. They always done it. It would obviously be impossible to do it retroactively. Be like, yeah, you guys want to play a third place game? That means nothing in football. They'll be like, get out of here.
0: And how about this one? How about for the NBA? All right. The Cavaliers, they got smoked by the Knicks. The Thunder, they lost in game 7 to San Antonio. So a little Cavs Thunder third place NBA action?
1: No interest.
0: No.
1: No interest. Guys wouldn't want to play. It would be an NBA All-Star game. They'd be throwing mid-court, full-court, alley-oops. It'd be bad.
0: They'd be resting.
1: Bad product.
0: Yeah.
1: I have no interest in that.
0: I think we're all into Broncos versus Rams, third place game for the NFL.
1: Yeah. Of course, NFL players would never agree to another extra game for them nothing, right?
0: Are you into the third place game? 888-SAY-ESPN, 888-729-3776, plus World Cup is a little more than 2 hours away. We'll give you our final thoughts on the biggest game in the world, which is coming up this afternoon. 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

0: Was yesterday as England wins that 6-4. World Cup Championship is today. 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I'm Jonathan Zaslow. He's Jordan Ronan. How about this, all right? We were just talking about third-place games. What do we want third-place games in our other sports here? And going through all of the would-have-been third-place games this past year, the only one that really intrigued us was the NFL, all right? Not just because the matchup would have been good, Broncos-Rams, but because, hey, give me something in that week in between the Championship Sunday and the Super Bowl. And look, between, you know, the gambling, we love the NFL. We'll watch any football game. Well, how about this, Jordan? George Richards, who covers the Florida Panthers down here, he sent me this message here, and now I'm looking at it. You know, the NFL, before the merger, all right, before the NFL-AFL merger, the NFL
1: had a third place game?
0: Yes, throughout the entire 1960s. From 1960 through 1969, they played a third place game every year. The game was always played in, you guessed it, the Orange Bowl. Here in Miami, Florida.
1: There you go.
0: So 10 straight years, they had a third place game. And of course, when, you had the merger in 1970, they determined, yeah, we're not doing this anymore. And it went, you know, gone with the
1: wind. I think you could probably get away with it in football if there's a huge monetary, you know, amount, like they weren't making a ton of money, the players at the time. Remember, these guys basically had second jobs. So if the money isn't that big, if there was a significant prize for winning the third place game, I could see how you could probably pull that off.
0: Well, and you know, it was called the Playoff Bowl. That's what they called it.
1: That doesn't do it for me.
0: It was a postseason third place
1: game. The
0: Playoff Bowl. It was originally known as the Runner Up Bowl, but they called it the Playoff Bowl. And it took place here at the Orange Bowl in Miami, Florida, every last 10 years of the NFL before the NFL-AFL merger. How about that? It was a real thing.
1: There we go. We live in a different world now, though.
0: So Kylian Mbappe yesterday, he passed Lionel Messi's World Cup goal-scoring record, and Jordan corrected me very efficiently, because while I think it's weird that Kylian Mbappe gets credit for third-place game goals, and now he's the all-time leader, he passes Lionel Messi, who, by the way, can get that record back today, depending on what happens, but it's really not even a thing to care about, because Lionel Messi... Now, I'm with you. I'm not willing to say Lionel Messi is not going to play in a World Cup again. But at the very least, we know Kylian Mbappe, who is just 27 years old, probably has another 3 World Cups in him. So whether Messi, you know, scores today or not, whether Mbappe would score or didn't score 2 goals yesterday, he's going to be the all-time record holder for World Cup goals. Very likely a significant lead by the time his career is over. But as far as Messi goes, Jordan... I'm not willing to say that this is going to be his last World Cup, because look at our greatest athletes in all of our sports right now. LeBron James, he's 41 going on 42. He's still going strong enough. Tom Brady played till he was 45 at a very high level. Who's to say that Lionel Messi can't appear in the World Cup 4 years from now?
1: And then part of that is also the way he plays. He's not strictly, you know, okay.
0: He walks the whole game.
1: Yeah, my success isn't based on my speed or whatever. They set up a environment where he can walk and pick and choose his spots. And so if that's possible, I'm not going to say it's out of the realm of possibilities that he can be playing in another World Cup. But I mean, I do think if he produces some magic and they win late, this should be his last World Cup. If you do that in both the last 2 World Cups, produce magic and win them both, and you're in your 40s.
0: Go out like Elway?
1: Just go out. I mean, you'll be in your 40s. You'll be 43 by the next one. Just go out. Like, is there any better way to go out than that?
0: I don't know. I'd want to see him do it again. Like, can you win it again? Yeah.
1: That's how sick these guys are. It's competitive. They'll be, maybe I could do it 3 times in a row.
0: Yeah. What's better than twice? 3 times. Yeah.
1: I'm not going to down them.
0: Let's go out to Atlantic City. Let's hear from Glenn. Glenn, you're on Sunday morning on ESPN Radio. You into the third place game?
2: I mean, the World Cup has made it a thing. So, I mean, each team gets $2 million more third and fourth place. So, I mean, how much do you value $2 million? 29 for third place, 33 for second place, and $50 million to the winner. 27 to fourth place.
1: But that's, divided by the whole team, though, right?
0: Yeah.
2: By the whole team, right. So, I mean, if you want to, how much do they value? England gets $2 million more dollars to spread throughout the team than France. I mean, it is what it is.
1: I mean, for us, that might make a dent. I mean, for sure it would. I would go out there and play, like, let's say 20 players, which is probably even more than that because of everybody that has to get in. But let's just make it for an even number sake. 20 players, $2 million. What's that, $200,000 a player?
0: Pretty good.
1: No, $100,000 a player, sorry.
0: Pretty good, though.
1: But are these guys going to do it for that?
0: I don't know. Feels like a nice little score to me. Let's go out to Indianapolis. This is Jamie. Jamie, you're up on Sunday morning on ESPN Radio. Hello, Jamie.
3: Yeah, he kind of hit on the same point I did. There's not too many teams that wouldn't go for the extra $2 million, but here's the difference. Not too long ago, is all you could talk about was the women's team making and men's team making. Well, now you see where that difference falls back at. FIFA dumps that extra $2 million into that place, that one placement. Think about all the other placements that make a difference now.
0: All right. Thanks.
1: FIFA knows how to make money, that's for sure. But are men and women make the same amount? Are the women collected the same amount as the men for this World Cup, right? That's the whole deal that they came up with.
0: Jordan, how does this afternoon shake out?
1: Well, I was just actually looking because I have a barbecue. I'm about to order. I have to pick up the wings to go to the barbecue.
0: All right.
1: So we got wings.
0: Oh, you're going to a barbecue.
1: Pool. Going to the barbecue. They said, what can we bring? And they said, you know, if you want to bring wings.
0: Do they have the TV out back so you could
1: see? There is a TV out back. It's usually on, like, the Mets or Yankees because at this time of the year, what else is on?
0: Yeah.
1: Right? So this, and it was supposed to be yesterday, the barbecue. Weather was no good. Got pushed to today. So now we got World Cup finals on the TV. In the backyard, I'm sure everyone will be standing around, sitting around the TV, watching, soaking in rays. A beautiful day in New Jersey. What about you? And I'm in charge of the wings.
0: I'm gonna be watching here with my son. I've been watching most of the games here in the Zaslow Mansion family room. So I'll be watching here with my son. Maybe we'll probably pick up some food. I gotta go get him now. We'll probably pick up some food to bring in and watch the game, but we're gonna watch it the both of us here, together. No big deal.
1: What kind of food is soccer World Cup final food?
0: Subs. I'm feeling subs.
1: Okay. I could get with that. Subs works for me for any games.
0: Yeah.
1: See, we call it subs here, too, in New Jersey.
0: Well, they call it different. Some other places, what do they call it?
1: Yeah. I mean, some places it's called a hoagie.
0: No, it's a sub.
1: Some places, there's another term for it. I'm drawing a blank at the moment, but that people use. But
0: we're going sub. We could do subs today. Who's the winner? Who wins today? I think Spain shuts down Argentina. I think it's Spain.
1: Everybody loves Spain in this game. I think Argentina might win.
0: I mean, Jordan, they've allowed one goal the entire World Cup.
1: We want to, like, make it out like Argentina is this underdog. They have Lionel Messi. They're defending the champs. They keep winning. Like, maybe they're actually pretty good. I think we've almost reached the point, jumped the shark, where they're underrated. Yes. Team with Lionel Messi and the defending club champion is underrated.
0: All right,
1: I'll take Argentina.
0: I got Spain. There you go. We're on the record. Everybody knows now. Jordan, excellent job. For Jordan Ronan, I'm Jonathan Zaslow. This has been Sunday Morning. Coming up next, Game Day with Andrew Salchunas and Gabby Lucevero is next on ESPN Radio.
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0: Matt Ryder, final round of the Open Championship at Royal Birkdale in England. And Cameron Young fires a 6-under 64 today and is in the clubhouse with the lead at 9-under. He's one ahead of Sam Burns and Ryan Fox. We're both playing on 16 right now. Scottie Scheffler has finished his final round and ends at 7-under. A three-team NBA trade, the Thunder dealing all-defensive wing Lou Dort to the Hawks and sends three second-round picks to Oklahoma City. Also, former top overall pick Zach Risacher heading to Dallas, and Ryan Nemhard is going to Atlanta, reports ESPN's Sham Charania. The highly anticipated World Cup final today at the Meadowlands, with Argentina looking to win back-to-back World Cup titles and facing Spain. Tommy Smith of the Grumpy Pundits podcast on SiriusXM says that Spain does not fear Argentina.
1: They have nothing to be scared of. I mean, 2010, I was in South Africa, they won the World Cup back then. Okay, they've gone through a few years where, okay, they didn't win any World Cups, but they certainly always have had a good team. You watch their style here, guys. It's almost like they tie the ball to the boot when they go out. You just can't take it off them. And they are a very, very tough team to beat.
0: Tommy Smith on Marty and McGee. To baseball in a day-night doubleheader in the Bronx. The Dodgers and Yankees scoreless in the second inning. Great pitching matchup. Yoshinobu Yamamoto against Cam Schlittler, both seeking their 10th win of the season. And the second game of this, Sunday night baseball, Dodgers-Yankees, right here on ESPN Radio. Coverage starting at 6:30 Eastern.
2: Hey, this is Rich Eisen. Coming up on Monday, a new World Cup champ has been crowned. Taylor Twellman joins us to talk about it. We'll throw the Cleveland Browns in our four down spotlight, and actor Jake Johnson joins us in studio. 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

0: another busy weekend around the world of sports. And this is Game Day. Game Day.
1: 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I'm Andrew Salchunas, and today, alongside me, Gabby Lucevero. Gabby, we are, I can't really confirm this, making ESPN Radio history in the modern era.
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2: Here's the thing, just moments ago, looked over at you, and you've been in radio for a while.
1: Yes.
2: I have not. And I looked over at you, and I thought, he's just got no screens.
1: Nope.
2: He's got nothing. He's here just chilling. And I'm going, here I am with my notes. This is about where you're about to see, like, the duck looks calm on the surface, and then, like, the legs going crazy. So I'm about to be found out. Look, now I got somebody in the studio with me.
1: What you're understanding, the more and more shifts you do, everything is, as my buddy Sean Bray says back in Philly, a feel fact. You just say it, right? Like, I don't have actual information about whether or not this is the first time in ESPN radio history that two people are in studio at the same time. Like, I cannot confirm that, but it feels right. So I'm just going to say it. Like, how I'm going to say LeBron James is going to sign with the Sixers eventually. Like, I'm just going to say it. There's no information behind it. I'm not an insider. I'm a radio host.
2: I really love that confidence, and I'm also now realizing I think I need you. What we need is like a screen up between us because I don't think I've made eye contact with anyone in a decade.
1: Am I making you uncomfortable by staring you in the eyes talking sports right now?
2: I guess. I'm just like, I need blinders. I'm going to get better at this. I'm working through some things. Now I know what I need to talk about in therapy next week.
1: Yeah. Well, look, I mean, this could be your therapy session for now, for Sunday, and then go do your actual therapy because I'm not a real therapist. But look, for the people listening right now, you could be a part of the show today, the historic show with two people in studio the same time, 888-SAY-ESPN, 888-SAY-ESPN. But of course, we do have sports to talk about, not just our journey here to the ESPN studios this morning. There was a trade today in the NBA. There was NBA news today. Of course, everybody was waiting for the Shams Charania tweet to come out regarding Lou Dort and not LeBron James.
2: Obviously, the L word.
1: I was waiting.
2: I'm like, I read that first letter.
1: Yes.
2: And I was like, eh.
1: And everybody that has the Shams notifications was all going, is this it? And then when you think for more than 3 seconds, you go, no, this is not it. Because LeBron James, of all people, is not having this announcement made on a Sunday. The little people, Andrew Salchunas and Gabby Lucevero, we don't get the big news. All right. The news will drop at some point tomorrow or Tuesday so that the big people at the campus of ESPN can talk about it throughout the course of the week.
2: And you know what? Way for him to do me a solid like that. We are trying to walk before we can run. And I am just thrilled about this Lou Dort news.
1: Yeah, no, we're going to run with Lou Dort. That's what we're going to do. So Lou Dort goes to Atlanta in exchange for three second round picks. It was a three-team deal. And this is a fascinating one because it hits kind of home to me. A little bit different, much higher in the draft. But former number one overall pick Zachary Risacher was traded to the Mavs in the deal. And right away, Cam Ursher, who's producing the show, we were talking about this before the show. He was wondering, hey, are franchises giving up on young talent too early in today's NBA? And Gabby, it hits so home to me because there was a trade that took place the day before the NBA trade deadline in this past season where the Sixers traded Jared McCain to the Oklahoma City Thunder. And my first thought when that trade happened was, what are we missing? Because if the Thunder value this player, that means this guy's going to be really freaking good. I know as a Philadelphian, whenever the Eagles trade for a player or sign a guy, people go, what is Howie Roseman seeing that other people aren't? And so when I saw Jared McCain get traded earlier this year to Oklahoma City, I go, this is a bad trade. I know right away that this is a bad trade. The only good thing, I guess, is that Risacher is going to Dallas. If he was going to Oklahoma City, everybody in the world would go, what the hell are they doing in this situation?
2: Right. And I think it's less our team's giving up too early and some more just like the model has changed now. And like the buzzword right now is second apron, but that's the newest factor in all of this. And so I think, yes, the instinct is to go, what the heck am I missing?
1: Yeah.
2: Like, what did we not see? What did my team not see? How are we willing to give this person up? But I think there's just not the space to develop players anymore because of this.
1: Yeah, but if your team, like Atlanta, Like, you do have space. And that's the thing with sports. And this is more than just a basketball topic, right? Like, we can ask this question for all sports. Are teams giving up on young players too early? When you think about a fan base, any fan base, you get excited when your team is mentioned with the big free agent that is the all-star, the former Pro Bowler, you name it, the big paid player. If your team is mentioned in any of these rumors, you're excited about it. You're not excited about, hey, my team is rumored for this 18-year-old, right? and that's just so natural. And there are some general managers, some presidents of operations for respective leagues that think the proven veteran is the one that I'm going to win with and not the young guy. And some of that works in some sort. I mean, look at the Dodgers. We talk about how the Los Angeles Dodgers are such a great team. Yeah, they've compiled the best players in the world. They have a great farm system, but their roster is one of the oldest rosters in sports. But in basketball, we are quickly finding out the days of the big three, the days of the three guys that are in their 30s making so much money that the rest of the roster you can't really fill out because you don't have the money for it. It's not really a recipe anymore. Your last couple champions that way. Look at the Knicks and look at the Thunder. Your last two NBA champions have had deep rosters.
2: Which is what makes this conversation so interesting, because you're going, you can't win that way. You have to have deep rosters, aka you have to have young talent. You have to have fresh legs. Yet you're also seeing the lack of patience in developing that. As a fan, I'm frustrated because I want to get to know my players. I want to watch them develop. I want to see that excitement of year two, year three, year six. This person who has been with the team, I want to see that. But you don't have that time anymore.
1: Yeah. I mean, it's unbelievable. It really is. If I'm going to take away sports for a second, this is societal, right? Like, I drove 4.5 hours to get here, on Friday. I wanted to be here like that. Like, I was like, why am I making this long drive? I just want to be there. I want to take a plane. I'll pay extra money to take a plane, even though a 4-hour drive is not all that bad. But that's just the way the things are right now, that everybody wants their team to be a championship contender. It's amazing, because there was once a time in sports where the goal was only the championship. Or is the goal being entertained, right? There's so much to sports. It's really about what you want. And let's face it, everybody that's an executive or a GM used to be a fan.
2: Yep.
1: So who are they as a human being? Really, if you're talking about rebuilds, like an Oklahoma City Thunder team that just won the championship two seasons ago, you almost have to go into it with the full understanding of this is what we're going to do and we're not going to take any shortcuts. And so is this a shortcut sort of trade? If you're the Thunder, it's the opposite of it. You're actually getting rid of some assets that helped you win a championship two seasons ago and got you back to the playoffs for another year until you got eliminated by San Antonio. This is a trade where Oklahoma City's thinking, all right, we need to continue to replenish. But there are some teams out there, some organizations out there, whether it's they've been irrelevant or they're one of the historic franchises, right? Like, you think of the Boston Celtics. The Boston Celtics can't go into a rebuild. They can't. They're
2: not an option.
1: They're NBA royalty. They have to, all right, we don't have any good players right now. We're going to overpay for a big free agent. We're going to make some big trade. We're going to get rid of a boatload of picks. And so sometimes part of that is getting rid of younger players, and the younger players never had the true ability to develop into being some sort of product of the NBA, whether it's a star or just a nice role player. They lose the time because there are some organizations that feel the need to always be on top.
2: And listen, in the great words of Veruca Salt, I want it now. Yes. But I want it now. And I do, like, you want it now. But I also think that the other factor in all of this is ultimately superstars are playing longer.
1: Mm-hmm.
2: Superstars are in the league longer because we are able to basically piece together medical marvels that can continue to play. So you have this top echelon of people that you will do any, the LeBron sweepstakes.
1: Here we are.
2: Case in point. And we're going to get into it more where you go, can he even make a team a championship contender? But yet everybody is waiting for that domino to fall.
1: For a 41-year-old.
2: For a 41-year-old. So anything can happen for him. Yet this middle of the road, the I don't even want to say the bottom half of rosters. I'm talking about the middle.
1: Yeah.
2: Is completely just muddy waters, and you can't get anyone to get a foothold in there. Is just, I mean, it's survival.
1: Yeah, so you can be a part of the conversation, 888-SAY-ESPN, our franchises. And it doesn't just have to be NBA. We'll focus on NBA first because of the breaking news that happened earlier today. Lou Dort being traded and former number one overall pick Zachary Risacher goes to Dallas. The number one overall pick from 2 years ago is already on the move. A team has already given up on that. And we're going to say, all right, we're going to try this all over again. Do you think teams in the NBA or in all sports are giving up on young talent too early because you're always looking for the next big thing? You just mentioned the LeBron sweepstakes. There would be teams. I know right now it's different because he's open to taking the vet minimum. But if LeBron James said, you know what? Screw that. I'm LeBron James. I've earned it. I'm going to try to get one more big payday. Mm-hmm. You know that teams will move things around to try to make that happen. It's absolutely just the way that things are, and teams would do it. 888-SAY-ESPN. 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Now, coming up next, speaking of LeBron, you know that I made this trip up to Bristol for one reason and one reason only. It's not to shake hands and kiss babies, you know, around Bristol, Connecticut and try to make a name for myself. It's not just being able to work in studio with you. It's about making my pitch for LeBron James to go to the Sixers nationally.
2: So you can look me in the eye while you tell me this.
1: That is the real reason why I'm here. I am doing this for my people of Philadelphia. I'm going to make the pitch for LeBron to go to Philadelphia next. 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
1: Come up in a little bit for my people, Gabby, my people of Philadelphia, who are always so kind to me because I have to give opinions in Philadelphia sports.
2: That's the easiest job in the world.
1: Yeah, until you say something they don't like to hear and then you got to deal with it. And that's why I said for my people, I'm going to make the drive up to Bristol, Connecticut and make the pitch for LeBron James to come to Philadelphia nationally.
2: You know, see, you are going to be saying nice things, but I am noticing you had to get out of the state to feel like you could speak freely.
1: Yeah. Sometimes I'm in trouble. You know, there's a video going on right now about a contract talk that I had and people don't like it. And so they say really nice things and I go, yeah, this is and that same person will buy me a beer the next day because that's just the way it is in Philadelphia.
2: Fine line, love and hate, very similar emotions.
1: And I love it. I wouldn't want to be anywhere else. All right. But before I make my pitch, we got into a conversation after the big trade, the trade that took place in the NBA, the news that everybody was waiting for. A trade of Lou Dort, not the signing of LeBron James. We got into a discussion about whether or not teams are giving up on young players too early, not giving them the time to develop. We see it happen all the time in every single sport. So do you believe this is an issue? And if you are a fan of a team that may have given up on a young player, but they went after a proven commodity, are you all that upset? Cause I'll be honest with you, my outlook on baseball or my outlook on really any sport is I would trade draft picks every day. I don't care. Obviously you have to take cap space into consideration and especially in the NBA, the way they made it so much more difficult to repeat as NBA champions. I would always trade every prospect. I would trade every draft pick before I even had a chance to select anybody because I am of the belief of proven versus unknown every single time. I know this guy has played in the NBA, in the NHL, the NFL, the MLB, and have put together a statistical season that I know that they belong. The other guy is the mystery box.
2: Right.
1: I don't care what people say about them. I was here in Bristol last year before the college football season started, and I heard how Arch Manning was going to be the number one quarterback in the nation, and all I asked was a simple question of, what if he doesn't? What if he's not good?
2: How dare you?
1: Like, wait, you saw him throw the ball in high school a couple times, so now you know that he's going to be great in the SEC. And you know what? He wasn't. He was okay. And nobody should be critical of him. Right. Give him time to develop.
2: Correct.
1: But that's why I'm always proven versus unknown, because people get talked of, oh, this is why he's going to be the undoubted number one overall pick. And then he stinks or
2: and
1: isn't that good.
2: Even when you are proven, so many factors go into this and what your season looks like. Are you healthy? Are the people around you healthy? Are these things? So I'm totally on board with you, too. I'll trade draft picks all day. These are bargaining chips. These are the unknown. These are just sprinkle these around, little coins, whatever. It's all made up. Points don't matter. Here, I want to know. Let me see your stats. Let's go with this. I would rather trade in commodities that I know than on a whimsical prayer. And that is after I am about to, well, not right now, but at some point I'm going to tell you why. What my tarot cards had to say about LeBron James.
1: I can't wait. You were telling me about it before the show. I cannot wait to hear from it. But let's hear from Dupree in Virginia. Dupree, you're on game day here on ESPN Radio.
19: Yes, how you doing today?
1: What's up, Dupree? How you doing?
19: I'm good. I have something very significant to say about why players have short leashes and coaches don't pay attention to their development. It's not necessarily coaches. It starts from the top.
1: Mm-hmm.
19: They have a short leash. Most coaches get fired after the first couple of years that they don't produce, particularly in the NBA here and now. Take my our beloved champions, the Knicks. Mike Brown knew he was on a short leash 2 years in a row. That's why he did the opposite of Tibbs, playing everybody, you know, and see who's going to be on the roster next year. However, that was got it on. And when they lost 2-1 to the Knicks, that leash got even shorter. So people say he's gone after this year, but he prevailed. He's the best for now. But I'm going to tell you like this. It starts from the top. If the owners and the general managers have patience, then it filters down to the team. The assistant coaches and the coach has patience. But if the top results quick, particularly you got an owner like Dolan having a meeting saying, I'm going to keep y'all together for now. If y'all lose, I'm breaking y'all up. He said that way before the season started. I saw that interview. That's not good. That put pressures on the players, on the coaches, and these players go. Look at Isaiah Thomas. He had a star team when he coached the Knicks. When they let everybody go quick, everybody blew up. Quentin Richardson, you know, everybody. They did better when they left because I believe if them teams keep them together, you can get pure championship. You ain't got to get a big tree or all them teams to make a championship. You know, Jalen Brunson proved that right there, and they're going to duplicate that in the upcoming season. Thank you for the time, and y'all are boom fire. I listen to y'all all the time.
1: You're the best, Dupree. Thanks for calling here Game Day on ESPN Radio. I'm glad that he used the Knicks as an example. I mean, think about the message that was sent from the New York Knicks to the entire league. Tom Thibodeau got us to game 7 of an Eastern Conference Finals, and it wasn't good enough.
2: Yep.
1: Like, that's a great example of it starts at the top. The New York Knicks got to the Eastern Conference Finals. Tyrese Halliburton had to go off, be insane for a coach to get fired. And Mike Brown goes into it going, yeah, of course I'm going to take the job. I'm going to be the head coach of the New York Knicks, but my God, do I have a lot of pressure on me?
2: It's all pressure, and it comes from the you want it now, and it is all about being number one. There is no second. We've watched the way Americans have responded to the fact that there was a third place game in the World Cup.
1: Yeah.
2: Going, what the heck is this for?
1: Right.
2: What is this for? Because it is number one or nothing. And we're dealing with money that we can't even comprehend right now. So these owners are going, if it's not going to get me money, look at what I'm putting into this. And I'm going to put in for you to be a third place, fourth place. You better win.
1: No, you better win. And that's why like guys like Kevin Durant going on social media or whatever on one of his burners saying, is it really all about winning championships? It's kind of gotten to that part in society. Like,
2: have
1: to win. I get it. But at the same time, you're not going into a season as a fan saying, I hope we have fun this year. You go into a season saying, I hope we win a championship, which is why it's time for me to make my pitch to LeBron James, Gabby.
2: Let's go. It's your time.
1: All right. LeBron, I know you're listening to ESPN Radio, to Andrew Salchunas and Gabby Lucevere. I know you are, and I appreciate it. You know, you had all your fun.
2: He's hyped about the Lou Dort trade.
1: Yeah, he's big Lou Dort guy and Fanatics Fan Fest. He had a great time there. So now he's ready to just sit back, have a nice glass of wine and listen to the show or tequila, whatever he's drinking at this point. LeBron, I get it. You've had such a historic career, a storied career. You're a first ballot Hall of Famer. And if somebody said, I want to make him another logo somehow in the NBA, you deserved it. You've earned it. But if you are going to sign with the Cleveland Cavaliers and with the Miami Heat or the Golden State Warriors and you go on a press conference and say, I'm doing this to try to win one more championship, you're lying to the nation. You're lying to the world because let's face it, LeBron James is bigger than just United States of America. Mm-hmm. He is known throughout the entire world. You would be lying to the world if you said you signed with any of those teams to try to win one more championship. Now, if he's honest and says, I just wanted to play with Steph. Hey, I might be from Philadelphia, but I'm a basketball fan first. I would watch it almost every single night. I'll stay up late and watch LeBron James and Steph Curry.
2: Late.
1: My 4 a.m. alarm for the morning show. I don't care. I will watch those games as much as I can because that is a basketball dream. If you go back to Cleveland and you just want to do one more time in Cleveland because that's where it all starts, where you're from, that's fine. If you say, man, I just want to write what was wronged in Miami and go down there and end my career on a good page with Miami so that I can always look back at those moments fondly. Mm-hmm. Go for it. But if you say I went to any of those places because you wanted to win a championship, you're lying. The best place to win a championship, the best place for you to go to be a part of a team, because that's what he said he wanted. He wants a vet minimum and he doesn't have to run the show. He wants to be a part of the team. Philadelphia is that location because you are playing with Tyrese Maxey, Jaylen Brown, Joel Embiid whenever he's on the court, and you have a chance to win every single night, and you can do your 18 points, 12 assists, and 7 rebounds, and you're going to be perfect for that basketball team, and you would win a championship. Mark my words.
2: Does this hinge on Joel Embiid being healthy, though?
1: No.
2: All right.
1: No, Joel Embiid can go through the motions and hopefully just be on the court, and if he is, they are contenders even without LeBron James, because Jaylen Brown is that good of a basketball player. You throw in LeBron James, Eastern Conference Finals, period, and they're favorites to win the championship, period.
2: Well, you can go on back to New Jersey.
1: That's all right. I live in Jersey. It's 10 minutes over the bridge, so it's all good. All right, coming up next, speaking of shocking the world, LeBron goes to Philadelphia. Would the world be shocked today? That's next here on Game Day on ESPN Radio and the ESPN app.
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21: Did you wake up to this?
22: Everyone's been at it. Got to get rid of Riley. Got to get rid of Riley. And I'm like, well, hold on. Pause a second here. Why do you have to get rid of Riley? Well, I understand.
23: Exactly. You're at this point in the offseason. At this point right now, you're going to have to replace him if you trade him.
22: Yeah.
23: Now, if you traded him on June 20th, then yeah, you're in a lot.
22: Well, if you're trading him and you're bringing Zach Werenski, okay, great. Yeah. I understand. But like, Morgan Riley, like, again, there's people in the fan base that just want to see a fresh defense with no Morgan Riley. And I get that. You know, I get that. But Morgan Riley the last 2 years has been miscast on this blue line. Like, you're asking a guy to be a number one defenseman who doesn't have that in him anymore. If you could just find the proper role for Morgan Riley, he could still be a very serviceable defenseman.
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16: 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The finals kick off as Spain takes on defending champion

0: off the field, you can have your reservations. But I have no doubt that on the field, at least, it has been the best World Cup of all time. And the bar was really high.
1: And as for Spain, they last won the World Cup in 2010. That's the only time that they have won the Cup. Turning to baseball, we've got a doubleheader in the Bronx day-nighter. Dodgers leading the Yankees 2-0 in the third. Shohei Ohtani with an RBI double and Freddie Freeman an RBI single of Cam Schlittler. New York currently 2 and back of Tampa Bay for the top spot in the AL East. Rays have lost 4 in a row. They're getting ready to take on the Red Sox, who have won 12 straight at Fenway. The White Sox lead the Blue Jays 1-0 in the sixth in Toronto.
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0: ESPN app, Sirius XM Channel 80, all presented by Progressive Insurance. I'm Andrew Salchunas alongside Gabby Lucevero, two hosts at ESPN Radio on a weekend in studio at the same time. Never been done before, but that's what we're doing today. It's such a big match today that that's why
1: we're here.
0: And they called upon the every 4 year expert of soccer to come in, you and I.
1: Well, so the first show we did together was really at the start of the World Cup.
0: Yep.
1: And we both tongue in cheek. It's like, oh, we're fans every one and every 4 years, but I think it's a really good litmus test of how much of a soccer fan are you now?
0: Yeah,
1: compared
0: now that USA's
1: to how
0: out.
1: You were. Not even that. I found myself more interested because I'm watching on home soil. I was roped in, right?
0: Sure.
1: So I was watching for the US and then I stuck around for everybody else. And now I'm hyped for this game.
0: Well, and now we're watching the best of the best. I know we as Americans were excited for Team USA to have the great start in group stage and to win their round of 32 matchup. I know how excited we were, but you know how we all love March Madness and we love the 14 seed beating the 3 seed in the first round. Respectfully, come the Final Four, you want the 4-1 seeds. You want a 2 seed. You want a 3 seed. Like, it's great, the Cinderella story that usually clock strikes midnight around the Sweet 16. Not always. It happens every once in a while where they go further. And as great as it would have been to see Team USA still in it, we know where we stand still as of this moment when it comes to the sport of soccer. And so I want to see the best of the best. And we're getting that today with Argentina and Spain.
1: We are, and I think it's going to be the fact that this can be the storybook ending for Messi and them coming in, Argentina coming in as an underdog,
0: yeah.
1: I think it's a light underdog, but what is going to be so interesting, and I love that I can sit here and say this now because I now have tuned into so much soccer over the last month, is the two different styles of play. And we saw how that worked out. We got a preview when it was France and Spain.
0: Yeah.
1: And he saw the way that Spain was just able to absolutely shut down the offensive powerhouse of France. And now you have a similar matchup. So is it going to be the same outcome? Is Spain just going to play keep away forever? Is Spain going to do what I wish my college friends would have done when I went and played one intramural soccer game for them and they said, we'll just put you in net, it'll be fine, we'll play keep away, and then they didn't and I cried afterwards. So
0: sounds like a great time.
1: I don't know, I cry over sports a lot, but that was probably my worst experience. Spain does what I needed my friends to do, which is play keep away, and then you have just this another offensive threat in Argentina that never knows when they've been beat and just keeps going.
0: It's been the story of Messi and Argentina so far in this World Cup. It's unbelievable. And the fact that they're in the chat, they are in the championship, but we all focus on Lionel Messi. Like, we're all talking about Messi at the age of 39, still doing this and just scoring at a productive level. It's very much, I just gave you my pitch for LeBron to come to Philadelphia. Like, I'm serious. It's very much the same, where not only are they still in it and looked at as a big part of winning, they are arguably the part of winning. And that's what Messi has been doing, either scoring goals or assisting goals. And one of his former teammates could talk about that a little bit more. Joining us now here on Game Day, Diego Valeri, lead Spanish analyst for MLS on Apple TV. And of course, a former teammate of Messi. Diego, thanks for coming on today. Look, you've played with him. You know what Messi does going into every single match and how he takes care of his body.

0: But are you still surprised that he's doing it at this high of a level, at this stage of his career, at this stage of the World Cup?
1: Hello. Thank you. Thank you for having me. Well, you know, I'm not surprised anymore. I mean, he is, you know, he is the routine of the wonderful stuff. He makes wonderful stuff as a routine. And I'm not surprised because I know how kind of the kind of professional he is, the kind of love he has for this game. And it doesn't surprise me. Obviously, he is playing with a team right now that is probably the best team in the history of Argentina, the national team. So that makes it even better.
2: And to that point, Diego, right, we always talk about we're so focused on Messi, but this is a team sport. And how does he make everyone around him better when you have this great roster for Argentina? So how does Messi make those around him better?
1: Well, because he understands the game as any other. His IQ to play the game is unique. Obviously, he has all of the technical resources to make it happen, to execute it. And he developed leadership, right? He grew up in a locker room in Barcelona with Ronaldinho, with Deco, with Eto'o. And obviously, those kind of teams play just on them, right? Just because of the quality. But Argentina national team needed the leadership. And he has as a leader, right? Not as a silent leader, but as a leader, as like a voice leader. And he developed that. And obviously, all of this generation are young people that loves him. That, you know, when they were growing up, they watch Messi. Some of them have tattoos of Messi. So that it's how has this kind of impact in the national team.
0: Diego, coming into the World Cup, we know that France was the favorite. They obviously play in the third place game yesterday and lose to England. Not that these two teams going at it today are bad, right? You have two great countries going at it in Argentina and Spain, but which team are you more surprised in that has made it to the gold medal, to the championship game here in the World Cup?
1: Well, you know, make it twice is very difficult. So I'm not surprised about Argentina being in this stage at all. But it's very, very difficult to make it twice because everybody knows you, because, you know, everybody knows your secret. And anyway, they find a way, they find a way to figure it out and to score goals many games on the 80th minute in advance and put the heart on it. And that's what, you know, why I think I'm surprised, but not because of the level. Both of the teams are really good. Spain has been very solid in defense, and let's see what happens today.
2: And when you look at this World Cup matchup, there's so many reasons to love it and storylines that are so just kind of seemingly written in the stars. And Yamal is one of them in this passing of the torch moment. But what do you see in him as the future of the game? Why should we be so excited about him?
1: About Messi, you mean?
2: About Yamal for Spain.
1: About Yamal?
2: Yes.
1: Oh, sorry about that. I didn't listen. Well, I think, you know, in soccer, the most difficult stuff is scoring goals and dribble. And he can do that as a natural thing. So, and what it excites people is, you know, looking at someone that can do that. And he does it in a very simple way. But it's fantastic. That's why. And every time he gets into the ball, people on the stands get up, stand up, and pay attention, right? So that's how he is so excited to watch. And I think he looks very ambitious, right? He looks very ambitious as a soccer player. You can tell he likes the game and he has the fire inside. So that is very exciting. Hopefully not today.
0: Now, Diego, what is the atmosphere you're expecting to see there in East Rutherford, New Jersey? Is it going to be one-sided in terms of fans? Is it going to be split? What kind of atmosphere are you expecting today between Spain and Argentina?
1: Well, I'm just walking with people going into the stadium with my daughter, and it looks like a huge party. You know, everybody knows here that it's going to be an historic moment. An historic day, and obviously everybody here is cheering for Argentina.
2: And so what should we be watching for? So many of us, we need your expertise for a reason. What should we be watching for when you see what Spain was able to do to France and grind things to a halt. And you have these two different styles of play coming together where you have Argentina and their offensive prowess. What should we be watching for early in the game to see who has the edge?
1: Well, I think early in the game is going to be very even. I think early in the game is going to be a lot of traffic in the middle, most likely. I think France lost against Spain because they couldn't handle the middle of the field. And Argentina is very good on that. And I think the game is going to be there. Obviously, later on, when the game goes on, it's a different story, right? Legs are heavier. And obviously, there's a lot of stress on this kind of game, very emotional. So that affects the game. But I think the game is going to be like that. A lot of traffic in the middle. First 20 minutes, I don't see a lot of action, right? Just similar than against England, maybe with a little bit better on the ball, both teams. And then, obviously, with magical players, at some point, goals are going to come, right? Hopefully from Argentina.
0: The match begins at 3 o'clock Eastern today. Enjoy yourself, Diego. Thank you so much for coming on Game Day this afternoon.
1: Thank you. Thank you. Appreciate it.
0: There's Diego Valeri, the lead Spanish analyst for MLS on Apple TV, and of course, the former teammate of Messi. And it's crazy because you think about, you know, the testament to Messi and players like LeBron and guys that are playing in their 40s. And I know that 40 nowadays is not what it used to be, right? Like, I still remember Derek Jeter during his retirement ceremony. He said, for the first time in like 10 years, I'm young again.
2: Right.
0: And because at that time, 40 years old, you were ancient in sports. But it still goes to show, especially in soccer, because you're playing at such a young age, you're constantly going. It's not like baseball where you pick up a bat, you swing it, and then you go back to the bench. Like, it's... This guy's running constantly.
2: Yeah. There's so much running. That's, there's my threshold to entry. But yeah, it is. It's constant. It is taxing on you. And you do. You look at someone like Christian Pulisic. I mean, yeah. I remember seeing, I was like, he's 28. Cause I'm like, I feel like we've been watching him since he was 16, 17, 18 years old. So yeah, I mean, it's just, it feels like these careers. So to talk 39. And in the World Cup final and very much a contender.
0: And very much the best player on his team.
2: Very much.
0: Which is even unbelievable, more unbelievable to say. All right, coming up next, would you give up everything to attend some of the biggest sporting events ever? This is Game Day on ESPN Radio and the ESPN app.
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0: 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I'm Andrew Salchunas alongside Gabby Lucevero, who during the break was teasing a story for this segment. And I have no idea just how much your friend, correct? Your friend gave up in order. She is there. Correct?
1: She is there. I'm looking at her Instagram stories right now. Confirmed.
0: All right. So she is in East Rutherford, New Jersey for the championship game. Let me ask before you even tell me how crazy of a decision she had to make. Is she of Spanish descent? Is she Argentinian?
1: She's from Argentina.
0: Okay. So that's a pretty big deal that she's not just like some fan of soccer that's like, this is something I would love to attend.
1: No,
0: this
1: is, these are, and that is an important part of the story. 1000%. So you ready?
0: Yeah, tell the story. And then I want people to be a part of this at 888-SAY-ESPN, 888-SAY-ESPN. What is something that you would give up to attend a major sporting event? We got one today. What is it?
1: All right. So Friday, I had noticed my girl Flo. She's from Argentina, born and raised in Argentina. She happens to be in Connecticut studying, so she's nearby. So I come in. She had been organizing watch parties. And I come into the gym. I'm like, Flo, where are we watching the World Cup final? Like, I want to be where you are. It's going to be great. She's like, I'm going to be at the stadium. I'm like, oh, my gosh, congrats. That's awesome. She goes, I sold all of my gold jewelry. She's like, anything that an ex-boyfriend gave me, anything that she goes, I sold my diamond earrings. I had a designer handbag. I sold that. She sold almost $8,000 worth of, first off, I've been dating the wrong people.
0: Okay.
1: Because I don't have $8,000 worth of jewelry to sell.
0: Right.
1: But so she's coming in. She's like, I was looking at maybe like how much is my car worth? And she's like, I did rein it back in at that point, but she sold about $8,000 worth of things. She's like, I didn't sell my gold rings because they were only going to get me $500 or so. It just didn't seem like it was worth it. So I'm sitting there going, you're crazy, but I get it, because let's look at these circumstances. She's Argentinian.
0: Okay.
1: She's in Connecticut. Argentina is in the finals. A chance to go back to back. Messi's last World Cup.
0: Yeah.
1: And it's only 2.5 hours away from you. What are the chances?
0: It's a ticket cost. Did everything cover it, or did she also still have to dip into her own like actual bank account?
1: Oh no, she dipped into her own savings too.
0: Okay.
1: Yeah.
0: So I respect the hell out of this because of the background, like the fact that she's Argentinian. Like that, that's, I respect that, because if you're just a fan, I don't know, Renee, like you would do anything, so much so, I'm not going to spoil it. You would do so much so that you would actually change the outlook of your child moving forward.
2: Yeah, when little junior comes around, 5-10 years down the line, there will be no college fund because his father had to attend the World Cup final. I'm a big soccer fan. Everybody around here knows it. It never happens in this side of the world. It happened 30 years ago, 32 years ago. Like, if it's in your own backyard and you're 2.5 hours away, like your friend was, like, I would do it too.
0: So even with like no ties to any of the teams, you would still do it.
2: Just for the giggles of it, I would go to a game.
0: See, I love baseball to death. It's my favorite sport. I don't even like going when my team's in it, like to a big game like that. Like, I would rather sit on my couch because there's so much. I get it. Being in the building, it's a totally different feel. I've been in atmospheres where it was a big game and it was so much fun to be at, and you have memories of it. And Shul, your friend will always have this memory,
1: always,
0: more so than the ex-boyfriends that gave her the jewelry. Like, this is going to be more when she is hopefully many, many years from now lying on her deathbed. I hope that she thinks of today, especially if they win, that she thinks of today more so than the boyfriend that got her gold jewelry. I get it.
1: Exactly. And I think she will be. And that's what clicked it into place. Cause again, as our every 4 years soccer fans that we are, I didn't get it. And at that moment, everything clicked into place for me, because I was like, what is coming out of your mouth is insane, but I understand why you're doing it, because you are close. You have this moment. And I was like, can you imagine if you didn't buy that ticket and Argentina wins?
0: Yeah.
1: And you're going, that happened 2.5 hours away from me and I could have been there. You'd be thinking about that on your deathbed.
0: Yes, you would be. Now, just saying, chance that they lose. All right. is it worth the potential risk of, I still would do it.
1: If I
0: was in her shoes, like I would still do it. By the way, like you're looking at a guy with absolutely zero swag right now. Like I don't have watches. I don't have jewelry. I don't have anything.
1: You do have a son though.
0: I do have a child. I'm not there yet to get rid of him. But I don't have anything to sell. Like, respectfully, like, you know, I don't need the jewelry. So go for it. Sell all the jewelry.
2: I agree. But again, like, I think it's a little different when it involves your country, the country that
0: yes.
2: you were, you know, that your parents came from or you were born in or whatever, right? Like for me, if the United States or Colombia or El Salvador win a World Cup final, I'm doing everything possible to get to the stadium.
0: Right.
2: Right. But, you know, just for the giggles of going to the game, it's a big game. It happens every 4 years. Why not? It's right in your backyard.
0: See,
2: go
0: but
2: for it.
0: It's funny, like, cause I love going to games where my teams aren't in it. Because it's less stressful. Like if I'm going to, I went to Fenway years ago with my dad. I bought him tickets for Father's Day. We made the drive up to Fenway Park. It was Red Sox Tigers. I enjoyed it more because the Phillies weren't playing in it because I got to just sit back and enjoy a ball game with my dad at a historic place like Fenway. Your friend is like, she's going there. Her mood over the next, I you know her better than I do. I've never met her. What's her move from soccer? Like, has she been sky high right now?
1: Oh, absolutely. And she's a former athlete. Like, she gets the, like, there is the highs and the lows
0: yeah.
1: of all of that. But I think, cause when we initially brought that, and I want to hear from callers about this,
0: oh,
1: but
0: yes,
1: I
0: please.
1: Really don't think that there is a direct comparison because we are ultimately talking about the pride of your country.
0: Yeah.
1: So to me, I'm going, no, I'm not about to hawk $8,000 of jewelry so that I can go watch the Red Sox play in the World Series. Like that's just not, it's not the same thing. We're talking about the pride of your country. And I even try to equate it to the Olympics and being out at an opening ceremony. And I remember meeting so many people being like, oh my gosh, this is, I just had to be there. This is once in a lifetime. This is this. And I couldn't even relate to that. And I think that just comes with the privilege of us being sports reporters and in the building too. We're cynical and,
0: sure.
1: and you take it for granted. So, and I try not to. I try to take in if I'm at an Olympic opening ceremony going, oh my gosh, this is incredible. But I still don't understand people who up and I'm like, I was watching on TV.
0: Jewelry is jewelry. I'll be honest. I mean, that's me. Again, a guy with absolutely zero swag qualities whatsoever. So I would get rid of jewelry if I could. My car might not be worth $8,000
1: right.
0: to be completely honest with you. Like, you know, it still putts around, still gets me. So I'm trying to figure out what I would give up. So let's hear from you at 888-SAY-ESPN. That's 888-SAY-ESPN. What would you give up? Or have you already done something like this? Have you already made a big sale of something that you own personally so that you could get the money back in order to attend events? Or here's another question to it. Are you somebody that just would rather be at home? Cause that's me.
1: Yep.
0: Like any Super Bowl, any NFC championship game, I'm sitting at home because I think I get more from everything that the TVs tell me. Replays, there's different angles. If I'm sitting in the corner of an end zone and they're going the opposite way of the field, I can't see the goal line.
1: I'm officially somebody who I brought my headphones. I listen to the radio broadcast at baseball games now.
0: Yeah.
1: I have turned into that person now.
0: You look great for 70.
1: Thank you so much.
0: Wonderful.
1: I really appreciate it. They're wireless headphones.
0: That's awesome. All right. So coming up next, your calls. What would you give up? Have you already given up? And also, if LeBron signs with the team, are they true contenders? This is Game Day on ESPN Radio.
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3: That's how it sounded on Spanish and Argentinian radio. The road to get here. Well, we're on the final stop here across the TSN radio network. I'm John Still with former Canadian international Greg Sutton. Lucas Scott holding it down in a big way as well. It is the final of the 2026 World Cup Odyssey from New Jersey. It is Argentina contra España. And can't wait to bring that to you across the TSN radio network in just about an hour's time. We'll get to keys to the match. We'll get you the starting 11s in just a little bit as well and focus on some of the key tactical battles that are going to be out there today in what is a World Cup final 60 years in the making. That is the last time that Argentina and Spain played at a World Cup, which is frankly insane. To think about the quality of both of these footballing nations. And not just that, it is the European champions versus the South American and defending World Cup champions. Argentina trying to do something that has not been done since the late 90s, early 2000s by Brazil. And so cannot wait to see how it plays out today right here across the TSN radio network. TSN Radio's FIFA World Cup 2026 pre-match show for Argentina versus Spain is brought to you by TD Insurance, home and auto coverage with more ways to save. It's how we are making insurance more human. Greg, I don't know where you were at in terms of when, you know, all those forever ago. Does anyone remember what the first match of the World Cup was? I genuinely cannot remember. I'm looking for anyone. Anyway, you want to text us in here.
4: Oh, yeah, Mexico.
3: Mexico versus South Africa. South Africa in the Azteca. Right. I had to look it up a little bit earlier on, and now just about, an odyssey away. It is finally what we have looked forward to this entire tournament, Argentina versus Spain. In terms of quality going into this final, Greg, where does this rank for you that we are going to see Messi versus his adopted nation in Spain, who have been fantastic, probably the best team from the beginning to the end of the tournament in España?
4: It's incredible that you had mentioned that Spain and Argentina haven't met in the World Cup final for however many years it's been. That just doesn't make sense, but the stars have finally aligned, it seems. And from the countries to the players on the field, I mean, you've got individual talent that's incredible, probably one, arguably, the greatest of all time. So I think this is just going to make for such a memorable final, and I don't think there's two teams that don't deserve to be here. I mean, these teams are the best in this tournament. They have been. They've showed some moxie in Argentina, being able to come back a number of times in the knockout stage, which has been quite incredible. And, of course, Spain, who has been just so pragmatic and disciplined in the way they built themselves up and got to this point. So I think we're in for a treat this afternoon, and I don't think anybody's going to be disappointed.
3: No, I think that, you know, we'll see if the match plays out to the kind of the perceived way that we are looking at this going into it. You know, many a time that's not the way that it goes down, but I just cannot believe that we are getting to see the quality of these two teams today right here across the TSN radio network. Before we get to the starting 11s, let's look back at the road to get here for both of these teams, and could it be any more different between Spain and Argentina if we go back to the group stage? It was Group H for Spain, as they had Saudi Arabia, Cape Verde, and a very disappointing Uruguay. They were able to take care of business very, very convincingly. 5-0 And look at that. Another team in the final who did not exactly set the world alight in their first match. Everyone was shocked when it was a 0-0 between Spain and Cape Verde in that first match, kind of similar to 2022 with Argentina somehow losing to Saudi Arabia. Then the round of 32 was pretty comprehensive for Spain, a 3-0 victory over Austria. Then a very disappointing performance by Portugal, as it was Spain 1-0 winners in the round of 16. And then finally, they were broken down by Charles de Catalar, the man who will go down for a very long time as a USA killer at this World Cup, as he was the only player to finally beat Unai Simon in this tournament, but Spain able to come back and beat Belgium by a score of 2-1, and then the most impressive performance of the tournament, a 2-0 roasting of France, a France team that seemingly could not get anywhere near them, and also decided to take the third place game off in quite a substantial way. They're like, I guess we'll play in the second half.
4: 45 minutes.
3: Well, that's what I mean, is that I would have loved to, again, my family is Scottish heritage. What I would have loved to see England blow a 4-0 lead at the half. And it came so close, but in the end, France falling asleep in that match. Greg, we have seen this team, this Spanish side in 2010, look a lot like this with much better players. It must be added, you know, there is no Xavi, there is no Iniesta here. But this does feel like kind of that killer pragmatism, mechanism, technical ability that Spain are able to exude at the biggest moments on these World Cup stages. I mean, to watch them develop through this tournament, what has stood out to you?
4: I think they're just their collective being. I like the way that they have so many options to get out of different areas of the field. And you look at, you know, people talk about that, those triangles, those passing triangles. You see them develop over and over for Spain. In the way that they possess the ball. And that can be so frustrating for an opponent. They just can't get near it and they can't possess it and they just are defending for so long. And I think they're just able to wear teams down. And then when teams do get the ball, they're beat up and they're so structured defensively, Spain as well, that it's so difficult to now break them down. And I think that's part of it. They're the way they possess the ball, because they stay so structured and they don't kind of, unbalance themselves in a sense, where if they do lose the ball, they're now out of sorts defensively. They're always in a good position offensively, which then results in, when they turn the ball over defensively, they're structured. And so, yeah, just conceding one goal the whole entire tournament is incredible. And there's another stat, I think, which is also an incredible stat, is their expected goals against has been 2.1 the entire tournament, which, you know.
3: So Unai Simon has had to make one big save.
4: Well, essentially, right? And so, I mean, That's tough to comprehend. So I think that's going to be Argentina's biggest challenge, is how do they find themselves opportunities to possess the ball? Because I think if they're just constantly chasing the ball in this game, they're going to be worn out. And they've been worn out just from, you have to imagine, they come into this game a little bit tired compared to Spain, because of the amount of games that Argentina has gone to go into through extra time, through comebacks, and the amount of energy and mental fatigue that they must have on their bodies is got to be incredible. So Spain is going to be a formidable opponent.
3: It feels like they're finally going to have to flip the script. We've said this about four matches in a row now for Argentina, is, you know, they can't keep getting away with this, and yet they seemingly do over and over again. In the group stage, it was pretty simple for them. 3-0 victory for Algeria, 2-0 win over Austria in Kansas City, and then a 3-1 victory over Jordan. And then the panic stations started coming in for Argentina. 3-2 victory over Cape Verde could have been something that shocked the world. Had to do it in extra time. It was a 3-2 comeback against Egypt with, I'm sure, a lot of people feeling like there was quite a helping hand from the refereeing there as well for Argentina. 3-2 victory for the Albi Celeste there. 3-1 win over Switzerland after a moment of madness from Brill Embolo. That still took extra time for Argentina. And then finally, for me, the funniest part of this entire tournament was England falling all over themselves. Collapse of all collapses. 55th minute seemingly goal for Anthony Gordon, putting England in the driver's seat, and then 12% possession and 26 passes later, a 2-1 victory for Argentina over England. It has been comeback central for Argentina, but it feels like they're going to need something else today from Lionel Scaloni to be able to top this Spanish side here across the TSN radio network. Coming up next here on your pre-match show for the World Cup final coverage from New Jersey Stadium, it is Argentina versus Spain. We will get you those long-awaited starting lineups for what is being dubbed the Finalissima to end all Finalissimas, the Spanish, the European champions, the Argentinians, the South American champions. It will all be decided today just across the Hudson River. It's all coming up next here across the TSN radio network. It is Argentina versus Spain coming up just after 3 o'clock.
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3: Welcome back into pre-match coverage here across the TSN radio network. Argentina versus Spain, the 2026 World Cup final coming up just after 3 o'clock here across the TSN radio network. I'm John Still with former Canadian international Greg Sutton, Lucas Scott holding it down on the technical side here as well as we get ready to give you the starting 11s. But Greg, can Argentina one more time go back to the well today and pull off that late magic that they've been so famous for at this World Cup? Or, you know, does it all just, I don't want to say Cinderella, because they're the defending champions at the World Cup, but something's got to give here, no?
4: You would think. I mean, I don't believe that Argentina can do the unthinkable as coming back, you know, from a two-goal deficit as they've done in this tournament in the knockout round. But because obviously Spain is just, you know, such a much stronger opponent than they've ever faced. I think Argentina will cause Spain some challenges. And I'm not I say this and I don't know the real answer behind it, but I take the game against Uruguay that Spain played and the challenge they had against that South American side. Outside of that team, Spain hadn't played a South American side in this tournament. Argentina is a South American side, which I think, and I'd like to think, will cause Spain some challenges, because I don't know if that style really matches up to their pragmatic way of playing the game, because Argentina is filled with obviously stars themselves, but is also a team that's very gifted and can do some dangerous things on the attack. And I think you have to be very careful if you're Spain. So I guess that's maybe the one outlier that I look at this game and thinking that maybe the South American side can cause Spain some challenges just because of their type of style and, of course, the quality they possess.
3: Let's look at the Argentinian starting 11 right now as we will break down both what Luis de la Fuente and Lionel Scaloni throw out today for this 2026 World Cup final.
1: Starting 11.
3: All right, let's look at Argentina off the bat. The Albiceleste not wasting any time, as obviously it's Emiliano Martinez in between the sticks. The man with the flag tattooed into his hair, apparently, somehow. So Emiliano Martinez in between the sticks. It's three changes, though, from the team that did beat England by a score of 2-1. Most notably at right back, it is the penalty hero from 4 years ago, Gonzalo Montiel. He draws in at right back with Molina, the Atletico Madrid right back, sitting out for this one. Christian Romero and Lisandro Martinez, the two center backs in the heart of defense, and then Nicolas Tagliafico on the left keeps his position down the left flank. He'll have to deal with Lamine Yamal today. A little bit further up the pitch, one change in midfield. Leandro Paredes starts on the bench, and Messi's bodyguard and Inter Miami teammate Rodrigo De Paul compliments Alexis McAllister and Enzo Fernandez in the middle of the park. And then the first start of the tournament for Nico Gonzalez, coming in for Giuliano Simeone, who was quite the bulldog, let's just say, versus England. I'm sure that the Simeone family was rejoicing with the performance that they saw from Diego's son in that one. And so Simeone on the bench today, Nico Gonzalez, his first start of the tournament. And, of course, further up the pitch, it is Julian Alvarez complimenting the greatest of all time, in my opinion, Lionel Messi. And so, to me, Greg, this match is going to be determined by what happens in midfield. And so when you see DePaul, Enzo Fernandez, and Alexis McAllister in the heart of central midfield, do you think that they could do enough to be able to either press the ball away from the Spanish or be able to, at the very least, hunker in and deal with the fact that they're likely not going to have a lot of the ball for a majority of this match.
4: Yeah, no, I think they're going to have to keep things in front of them, of course, but I also believe that they've got the experience in this team, too, that's going to play huge dividends in this game. I mean, they've obviously done this before. The other thing I think is going to be extremely important is how their back line performs. We talked about how many goals have given up, 7 goals in this tournament. They can't afford to give this Spanish side chances. And of course, on the left side of defense, they're going to have to be the most solid with Yamin Lamal streaking at them. And I think that's perhaps why Scaloni's decided to make a couple of these changes in the back. He's got that on his mind at the forefront, and I think Tagliafico on the left and Gonzalez on the left are going to have their hands full with Yamal and are going to have to play a role in defending him and making sure that it's just they limit his chances. But I think this is a side that, look, I mean, you said it. They've been here. They've done it. I think the experience is going to play a crucial role, and the goalkeeper is going to have to play a big role. Martinez is going to have to come up big.
3: And the other thing is, it's not, there's a reason why these games are not decided on paper. I think from a desperation perspective, if you're Argentina, you know, and it's not to say anything about this Spanish side who, you know, will be back because they do have such talented players. Lamine Yamal just turned 19. But if you're Argentina and 39-year-old Lionel Messi, I'm not counting anything out from 4 years from now because I didn't think he was going to be playing at this level at 39. What's he going to do at 43? Who the heck knows? Is he even going to still be playing? But they have to feel like this is it. And so I think the desperation quota obviously favors Argentina in this match. For Spain, Unai Simón in between the sticks yet again. Just 1 goal allowed so far in this tournament. 6 clean sheets so far for the Athletic Bilbao goalkeeper for Spain. Pedro Porro coming off of his goal in the semifinals versus France. Really a rehab tournament for Pedro Porro at such a difficult season with Spurs in the Premier League. He starts it right back. It's Pau Cubarsí and Aymeric Laporte in the heart of central defense. And then, of course, on his way to Real Madrid, Marc Cucurella at the left back spot. It is an unchanged starting 11 from the team that beat France. And why would you change things if you are Luis de la Fuente? Rodri looks like he's back to his Ballon d'Or form. Fabian Ruiz playing next to him with Dani Olmo a little bit further up the pitch while Alex Baena plays on the left. Lamine Yamal on the right and Mikel Oyarzabal. He has justified his manager's selection of him throughout this tournament as he has started to bang in those goals and quite a penalty scored in that first half against France. But before we get to Lamine Yamal, I do just want to get to the one big change that has been done by Spain at this tournament, and that is Pedri on the bench, Fabian Ruiz preferred to him, and that has felt like it has taken Spain to another level. Just from the matches that you've seen, Greg, what is it about specifically Rodri and Fabian Ruiz, not taking anything from Dani Olmo, but kind of that double pivot that has made it almost impossible for the other team to get the ball?
4: Yeah, we talked about the triangles that they produce in this game, and you're going to see those two players in the base and the side and the top of the triangles constantly because they are two guys that are always around the ball. And they're the link. They're the link to playing out of the back. They're the link to going forward. And so important. And I think that's where, again, if Argentina is disciplined enough, they're not going to allow those two guys to get on the ball as often as they can. And if they can do that, I think it makes it a bit more challenging for Spain. But yeah, I mean, look, you have a front four too that are just incredible as well in this tournament. Oyarzabal leading the line, which again, kind of flying under the radar, I think, coming into this tournament, you know, not playing at a huge club in Sociedad, but still performing at an elite level. But just a interesting team to watch. I wouldn't say fun to watch. But they're an interesting team to watch.
3: And let's get to the baby in the bathwater about 18 years ago, and that is, of course, Lamine Yamal, the photo that's been making the rounds around the world. Lionel Messi with Lamine Yamal back in early days with Barcelona. Yamal, a sensation at the Euros, arguably the best player at the Euros, even as a 16 going on 17-year-old. It has not been the same tournament for him for obvious reasons to this point. But have you seen something from Yamal over the last couple of matches that makes you feel like he is primed for a breakout? And if he breaks out, in the biggest of all circumstances today, that is how you become a Spanish legend.
4: Well, I think, and that's the key is for him is when the pressure is mounting, can he perform at that elite level? That'll be the interesting thing to see tonight or today. You know, yeah, you said it. He's only scored one goal in that Saudi Arabia game, and he's come into this tournament, you know, banged up. He's not been 100%, and I think that was noticeable. And I think it's a bit of a confidence thing for him too. I think when, and he didn't really see it kind of spur on after that goal against Saudi Arabia, because perhaps it's a goal against Saudi Arabia. It wasn't a, you know, most meaningful goal. He's gotten his chances. He's taken them so-so. And I guess that's where I'd say, I think he's just showing a little bit perhaps of that immaturity in this stage. I think that will continue to get better as he continues to evolve as a player, but these will be the bright lights. You know, that'll be interesting to see how he performs today.
3: We'll look ahead to maybe some of the overlooked players going into this match and some of the key tactical battles between Lionel Scaloni and Luis De La Fuente for today's 2026 World Cup final between Argentina and Spain. Coming up next as the pre-match show rolls on here across the TSN radio network, Argentina versus Spain coming up just after 3 o'clock from New Jersey.
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3: Well, Welcome back inside pre-match coverage here across the TSN radio network. I'm John Still with former Canadian international goalkeeper Greg Sutton. Lucas Scott holding it down on the technical side. We're a half an hour away from kickoff from New Jersey. It is Argentina versus Spain, a World Cup final that, you know, you guys have seen a lot of World Cup finals. Greg, like, where does

0: take its life in the second half, as we've seen in most tournament games in this tournament, but especially from Argentina. And I think that Lionel Messi is going to play a huge role in that. And I think for that reason, this is going to be must-watch television.
1: Yeah, I think that, of course, the box office nature of Lionel Messi is the one thing. And then I do think that there is a little bit of, not to say heir apparent, because that is unfair on Lamine Yamal to be saying heir apparent, but left-footed player playing down the right side for Barcelona. It does feel like it is Master versus Padawan. If you don't know anything about Star Wars, let's just say Master versus Apprentice in all of this. That's kind of the feel I get, is that the storyline outside of just Lionel Messi, it is potentially his heir apparent at Barcelona could be the guy who essentially sends him out of this World Cup.
0: Yeah, and I think that's the pressure that's going to be on Yamal, because I think he will feel that he is essentially taking over that role of perhaps that next generational player. And he's going to have a perfect view of who the generational player has been up to this point. And so I think, yes, again, another huge viewing point in this game.
1: All right, let's get to the injury reports for both teams going into this match.
2: Injury report.
1: And let's start with Lamine Yamal, who's been dealing with a knock seemingly the entire tournament. He dealt with a muscle injury later in the season with Barcelona, but he's, of course, playing today. Pedro Porro has been dealing with muscle injuries as well, but of course he's in the starting 11 today for Spain. For Argentina, there's been little niggles that have hampered the likes of Christian Romero and Leandro Paredes, but of course they should both be available. Romero in the starting 11, and Emiliano Martinez has been dealing with a finger injury throughout the tournament, but that does not seem to have affected him up until this point. But really, the injury report, when you're at a World Cup final, I know people like to take shots at footballers and soccer players for not being as tough as hockey players. Guys are going to be out there. There's no doubt about that. And so the injury report, for all intents and purposes, is essentially a clean bill of health, as close to, for everybody out there. Although it does bear some repeating that due to some of the wildfires going down into New York, some of these teams had to skip train in less than ideal conditions. And so we'll see how that affects the match today. I do want to go with the one player on each side here, Greg, that I think is kind of flying under the radar as to their importance. And let's start with the Spanish side. How about Dani Olmo? Because there's obviously a lot of conversations around Fabian Ruiz, who is a Ballon d'Or winner. But Dani Olmo, he's playing a little bit more withdrawn in midfield. It doesn't seem to affect him all that much than kind of the number 10 that he's more typically played, or at times played for the national team as kind of that false nine for them. But he gives a little bit of creativity and a little bit of athleticism in the middle of the pitch that Rodri and Fabian Ruiz kind of desperately need.
0: Yeah, and I think that's where they kind of all complement each other well. And although Olmo hasn't scored in this tournament, he's assisted a couple times, and he has become more of that playmaker and kind of that, again, that final link to finish the play off, or to set the play up. And so, with Rodri and Ruiz, they're not going to be looking to make that final pass. They're going to be looking to find, if it is Olmo or even Baena, in a sense that they've got a couple guys already up top that can do that job of finishing, and it's Olmo who can help kind of contribute to that success. And he has been a player that's really kind of flying under the radar. I mean, he does play for Barcelona, the big team, but, you know, not a whole household name, I guess you would say. So, but he's had a great tournament.
1: Speaking of playing for Barcelona, well, this guy's trying to get there in a big, big way for Argentina, and that is Atletico Madrid forward Julian Alvarez, who's leading the line for Argentina today. Apparently, the fee that Barcelona are looking... Well, first of all, Atletico Madrid have said multiple times that he's not for sale, and yet this feels like a real kind of transfer standoff that has happened throughout the entirety of the offseason, as he really wants to make the move to Barcelona. Greg, when you look at just how this Spanish team keep the ball as well as they do, and Lionel Messi, for all of his incredible work offensively, does very little defensively, the amount of pressing, the amount of running that Julian Alvarez is going to have to do today is going to have to be essential to be able to get Spain knocked off their perch a little bit.
0: And he's done that pretty much all tournament, and frankly has seen majority of the minutes. He rarely does come off in games, which is a credit to him and his

0: fitness. And so he's going to play another crucial role, and probably even more so, because he's going to probably even do more defending than he's has expected to do in this entire tournament. I think for him to take that next step now and, you know, become a household name, he's going to have to come up in a big moment. You know, he's only scored one goal in this tournament. You know, there's space around this field, because when Lionel Messi gets the ball, he's going to attract defenders. And that's the key. You saw it in the England game at the end, how he attracted defenders and was able to lay it off, and players in and around him benefited from it. It's the same thing Alvarez is going to have to try and find those little pockets, try and find those spaces that can receive that delivery from Messi if Messi's in a good spot.
1: Scored his own goal, but what a goal it was, that one goal that he did score, just arguably goal of the tournament from Julian Alvarez. And then finally, Greg, before we take a quick break and come back with keys to the match, who do you give the upper hand to in terms of the managerial experience in all this? You have Lionel Scaloni, who's won a World Cup, but before the World Cup, he was really someone without a lot of managerial experience whatsoever. Luis de la Fuente feels like, I don't want to say every Spanish manager ever, but it feels like every Spanish manager has been, like the national team, brought up to share the same tactics of every Spanish manager ever. They just won the Euros under him. Who do you think, when push comes to shove and things get a little bit uneven and crazy out there on the pitch, that you trust to make the right decisions and bring on the right people in this match?
0: I think it's Scaloni. And we've seen him come and bring players into these games that you're just kind of head scratching a little bit at certain moments, whether it's veteran guys coming off the bench for Argentina, but have made a massive difference. And now again, like, he's made some massive changes again in today's lineup. So, you know, he's not afraid to make those changes. And I think that's what I appreciate about him. And he's got a good wealth of experience coaching in many different teams, where Luis de Fuente doesn't have as much of an experience coaching, the different types of football. But I like Scaloni. I think he's pulled the right card so far.
1: It's so funny because in that match against England, he brought on Montiel, Otamendi, and DePaul, and I was thinking, this is a disaster. And in the end, England helped him out in a big, big way. But at the same time, those all seemed to work out. Montiel kind of being that foil down the right side for Messi, giving him a little bit more space to drive in those crosses. And again, Lionel Messi, I mean, we think of him as the dribbler, the guy who's able to play those 1-2 passes. And then against England, they don't give him any space inside. He says, you know what, I'll just pop up on the right wing and put in teasing crosses over and over and over again, and in the end broke through that English back line. We'll see how it all plays out in just a couple of moments here across the TSN radio network, as we are just a few minutes away from Argentina versus Spain, the World Cup final, I think, in the end, that everyone was craving. We'll see how it all plays out in just a couple of moments here from New Jersey here across the TSN radio network. Coming up next, we'll get to keys to the match, and we'll also get our predictions ahead of Argentina versus Spain. First time meeting in a World Cup in 60 years between the two sides, and on the grandest stage of them all, World Cup final just around the corner.
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0: Welcome back inside pre-match coverage here across the TSN radio network. It is Spain versus Argentina coming up in just a couple of moments. The South American champions versus the European champions to be the champion of champions. Cannot wait to see how it all plays out from New Jersey here across the TSN radio network. As some people complaining about the pitch at MetLife Stadium. I'm curious to see who that benefits, as the Spanish, you know, they grew up playing on some of those concrete courses, or those concrete pitches out in Spain and kind of the residential areas. Maybe that favors them a little bit. Then again, I don't know if you know about how Argentina plays. They're like the futsal, you know, them and Brazil are the futsal champions of the world. So maybe this favors both of these teams, but look, I'm not going to lie. I know it's New York. Would have liked to have seen the final somewhere else, because it feels like they're playing at one of the worst stadiums to have this World Cup final. But New York's going to get New York here, and we'll see how it all plays out in just a couple of moments here across the TSN radio network. All right, Greg Sutton, we have preambled long enough. It's time to get to keys to the match for this 2026 World Cup final between Spain and Argentina.
1: Keys to the match.
0: What do you got for us, Greg? Let's start with the Spanish.
2: Yeah, I think with Spain, I think the biggest thing defensively for them is they have to limit Messi on the ball, of course, but they also have to be careful of flooding too many players on him. And we saw that, and I mentioned it earlier. Messi will be able to find those free players if they double and triple team him. And I think that's got to be something Spain's got to be very good at in those 1v1 situations against him. I think when he's been dangerous in this tournament, he's broken players down. He's going to have to be very much accounted for, and Spain's going to have to be good in those moments. And for Argentina, I think really it's about how they can take a page out of Spain's book and see if they can possess the ball in good amounts of time, just so they're not on the defensive side too long. And I think that's going to be key for them, because, as we said, this could be a team that has got some wary legs in the amount of time that they spend on the pitch in this tournament. So Argentina is got the wild card in Lionel Messi, so offensively, if he can produce, he's going to be that guy who could lift this trophy for them again. And you know, this is going to be a game where, man, it's going to be close. I just think this is going to come down to the wire.
0: All right, let's go through each I don't want to say positional group on this team, but let's start with the goalkeepers. You know a little bit something about goalkeeping, Greg Sutton, for obvious reasons. Emi Martinez has not had the biggest to do so far at this World Cup, but we saw the incredible save late on that he made in 2022 just to be able to get the game to extra time against France. Unai Simon not really counted upon so much in this tournament, and you know, he kind of gets dismissed by the Spanish media as the third of the three goalkeepers that they have at this World Cup. Who do you give the edge to in between the sticks between Spain and Argentina?
2: Yeah, I think it's Martinez, again, just because of the experience and being in this moment. You know, again, I think Simon has done what he's needed to do and is a good goalkeeper, that's for sure. But I give the edge to Martinez in this one.
0: All right, how about the back line for both teams? You obviously have Pau Cubarsí, who looks like he's on the he's the next one, seemingly, of one of the best center backs in the world. And then an Argentina team that have kind of done this, I don't want to say by committee, but I guess
2: mix and
0: by
2: match,
0: committee.
2: Yeah, mix and match, and I think that's the reason why you go with Spain in this one, just because, again, not conceding in this tournament essentially has been just an unbelievable feat. But yeah, I think Argentina has been kind of toying and just with different players back there. And again, another example is today with the two fullbacks coming in.
0: The midfield is obviously going to Spain, but if you're Argentina, how do you play this? If you're DePaul, Enzo Fernandez, and Alexis McAllister, how do you play this when you're taking on a team that if you give them the ball, you know they're going to keep the ball for long stretches of play?
2: Yeah, I think that McAllister and Fernandez are going to be huge parts of this midfield. DePaul's not going to be as much as a runner just because he's got the older legs. But I think McAllister and Fernandez are going to have to be able to get around the ball very quickly. And I think it's going to also require Gonzalez to play a part in this. Even Alvarez, obviously, up top. And, of course, Lionel Messi, as much as we don't like to think that he's going to defend, I think there's going to be moments where he's going to have no choice. And he's going to have he's going to do it. He knows how important he is going to be in this game defensively. So don't be surprised if he is actually putting in a little bit more effort on the defensive side than we're used to seeing.
0: I do want to kind of see online maybe that new Messi meme that he had against Jude Bellingham, and it being Lionel Scaloni asking Lionel Messi to defend. And it's just, that's what you think. Yeah, but it'll be interesting to see if he's able to do that. And finally, the forward line, you got Baena kind of playing out of position, but he's done well at the left wing spot, considering that Nico Williams has not been healthy going into this one. Oyarzabal and Yamal, and then Messi, Alvarez, and Nico Gonzalez. I mean, there's obviously a weak link on both of those forward lines, and yet, with Oyarzabal coming on later on in this tournament, this does feel a lot closer than it would have if we had kind of done this at the start of the tournament.
2: It is close, for sure. But I think you have to give the edge just because you have the GOAT on the other side, and that's Lionel Messi. So, Lamine Yamal is going to play a huge role in this game if they are to win this game, Spain. But the same can be said with Lionel Messi, and I think there's just no getting around that.
0: Prediction time. What do we got here between Spain and Argentina? I'm going to go first. I have gone Spain 3, Argentina 1. I just think that there's no way that Spain are going to allow Argentina to do what they've done the last four matches. These comeback, crazy, kamikaze victories that they've been able to pull off out of seemingly nowhere. I can't imagine the Spanish getting flustered in such a way that they have that happen to them. What about you, Greg?
2: Well, I think that there is going to be a moment in this game where they're going to envision that, because I think Spain will go up in this game. But I think Argentina will find a way to come back and tie this game and send it into extra time. And then I think it'll go to penalties.
0: Oh, God. Uh-huh.
2: And I think Argentina is going to lift the trophy because Martinez is going to come up big with some kind of remarkable save in penalties. And again, I say that because I think that when Spain does, if they do have this lead, I think there is got to be a sense of, how do you defend that 1-0 lead when you know this Argentina side can come back at any moment because they've done it numerous occasions in this tournament? And I think that's going to be the wild card again.
0: Well, if that's the case, pray for Andres Cantor as, man, oh man, he is going to lose his mind if he calls a second straight penalty victory in the Mundial for Argentina. Just absolutely incredible. We are just moments away from kickoff here across the TSN radio network. Argentina versus Spain. We have waited weeks for the final to unfold. Well, it all comes up next year across the TSN radio network. We'll be back at the half and for our post-match show here across the TSN radio network. Enjoy the World Cup final, everyone. 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

0: Greatness indeed, a tournament that has transcended sport and become a shared human experience. But of course, sport is at its heart. This is the world's sport, and this is its ultimate game. And so it is time. On the same day 2 years ago, Spain were crowned champions of Europe, Argentina lifted the Copa America, each the king of their continent, now to lay claim to the global crown. Lamine Yamal, once famously a babe in Lionel Messi's arms, today a glittering aspirant to his sporting brilliance. For Lionel Messi, a last word perhaps with the sporting gods, he is surely one of their number. 4 years ago he scaled his highest peak, and yet there was more to come. And now in his 40th year he dares to scale it again, to burnish a legend yet further. Can it be? Thirty-eight days since Mexico and South Africa launched this festival in the great growling Azteca. Here comes the grand climax.
1: These players should know that they may never come this way again. You do not want to waste the opportunity. You want to give

the day on which they dreamt that their flags would be unfurled. The sense of occasion here is reach out and touch. To meet the occasion with the match. The final match. La Roja, La Albiceleste. Spain in search of their second star. A team so complete, the epitome of sporting balance and poise, deliberate yet decorated with dash and flair. There appears no weakness. Argentina, the reigning champions, 1,309 days since they embraced the trophy at Lusail, Qatar. They have put their title on the line and can become today the first nation in 60.

0: two of the most passionate footballing nations on earth to sing
1: at
0: their
1: this
0: anthems.
1: Time, we ask that you please rise if you are able for the national anthem of Spain, performed by Spanish Brass.
2: Favor de ponerse de pie para escuchar el himno nacional de España, interpretado por Spanish Brass.

0: Please remain standing if you are able for the national anthem of Argentina, performed by Maria Becerra.
1: Favor de continuar de pie para escuchar el himno nacional de Argentina.

0: Williams hit the turf, the referee wasn't interested. Here's Messi. Outside of him is Molina.
1: Have you ever seen Messi have a more quiet game than this?
0: Well, at the back of Rodri by Fernandes again. He needs to mind his P's and Q's now. The president engrossed, the world engrossed. He may, like all of us, be required to consume extra time. Lamal, Ferran Torres, it's a Spanish throw.
1: Argentina just been unwilling to go toe-to-toe with this Spain team. Maybe feeling that if they did that, they'd get soundly beaten. So the game plan, if this is it, has worked so far.
0: Rodri. For Correa. Anyone who watched yesterday's third, fourth playoff must be wondering if these are two different sports. 10 goals then, not one yet here. And 5 minutes to play. Williams. Cole Williams has it stolen by Molina. We've gone past the latest a goal has ever been scored to win a World Cup final without extra time. Andy Bremer for Germany against Argentina in 1990 scored the winner in the 85th minute.
1: Much momentum tells us it's been one-way traffic. In fact, Lautaro Martinez hasn't come on off the bench. Tells you Scaloni's tactics, I think. Try and see it through now. Two extra time.
0: Lamal, Rodri, Marino, Ferran Torres! Still low.
1: Oh, it's a difficult attempt, that. Worth a swing of the right boot, but as it bounces up, it's hard to swivel and get a clean connection. And also getting on target.
0: Eight previous World Cup finals have required extra time. The last one did. Scaloni had to suffer it. Indeed, four of the last five have required extra time. And this one is ticking ever closer to extra time. But there remains time. Pedri. Lamal. Laporte. Pedri. Williams, Cucurella, Rodri, Williams, Pedri, Kubasi. Marino, right again from Porro, Lamal, Rodri, Nico Williams, the 89th minute, no one past Molina.
1: There's been a real defiance.

0: about Argentina's defending to restrict Spain the way they have. The best chance I think they've conceded will be that Ferran Torres header.
1: Laporte, Kubasi, this could open up for Rodri. He fires high. Spain, of course, when they won it in South Africa 16 years ago, themselves required extra time, went deep into the Johannesburg night before Andres Iniesta came up with his moment. Then for Vicente del Bosque. How many of these Spanish supporters were there on that famous occasion? Who knows? Williams, Marino, Pedri, up by Molina. Messi, the Correa got tight. And there are many of the class of 2010. The ones who lifted it, the class of Casillas and Ramos and Piqué and Puyol and Busquets and Alonso, Xavi and Iniesta.
0: Yeah, you saw the expression from the Spanish veterans there. It's been not been an easy watch, this one.
1: Truth be told, nor was their final, but they won it. And we're into 4 minutes of stoppage time here. This would be, if it ends this way, the third of the last five finals to be 0-0 after 90 minutes. There's so much on it, that's the truth. There's everything on it. This is it. Messi, Simeone. Messi stayed down. Laporte walks away from the scene of the crime.
0: It looked to me, first viewing, that Messi's just run into Laporte and Laporte held his ground. I don't think there's anything malicious in it. He doesn't have to get out of the way.
1: Well, he's got a free kick out of it, has Lionel Messi. And this would be the ultimate execution of Argentina's game plan if they were to steal it this late in the day. Their support comes to life. Effervescently colourful. A glorious soundtrack to the event. Messi goes wide for Simeone. Messi again. Fernandez. Lionel Messi couldn't tiptoe through. Taken back by Medina. Simeone across goal, and Simon control on it. And get rid of it in a hurry. Porro. It's cut to Williams. Who's had a hit, parried by Martinez. That's a fair collision on halfway as well. Enzo Fernandez went through him, and Enzo Fernandez is walking.
0: There's no good waving your hand. You've got to get off, no matter what anybody thinks. It looked late. It looked a little vindictive. Interesting to see the replay. Trying to get there. He's not far off getting the ball. It's not a cynical challenge, but the way Kubasi goes up and over, it looks bad. But you'd say enough for a booking.
1: And Enzo Fernandez here becomes the sixth player to be sent off in a World Cup final. Indeed, the third Argentinian player after Pedro Monzon and Gustavo De Zotti. in 1990. Correa, I think, has risked the ire of the referee too, possibly by covering his mouth in a confrontation. This was the referee, actually, who sent off Piero Incapier for covering his mouth while talking to an opponent, the Ecuadorian defender earlier in the tournament. But it would appear there is still the potential for VAR involvement here. Enzo Fernandez will be hard to console. Now here's the moment Cucurella goes to Messi. Messi indicates possibly that he said something behind that hand.
0: Well, it's been a defiant rear guard action, but it's going to be incredibly hard now if it does go to extra time.
1: Worth noting also that when Spain won it in 2010, they did so then against 10 men after Johnny Heitinger was sent off for the Netherlands. Rodri. Williams. Cucurella. Pedri. Lamine Yamal again to tease Taliafico right at the end of it all. No way past him. Alvarez away, Cucurella onto it. Sifted up to Ferran Torres, who's gone over in position A1 in the final seconds of the World Cup final.
0: Well, making tackles like that, a pride is his game. But he's conceded one in a really dangerous area. That's loose. Really is at this stage.
1: He's on a yellow card too. This may be the last kick before extra time. It may be the last kick, full stop.
0: Well, somebody can write themselves into the history books here if they took this away.
1: Put yourself now in the boots of Pedro Porro. Put yourself in the boots of Yamine Lamal. The whole world is watching. One moment, one kick of the ball. Overseen by those who went before them. As the sun beats down in New Jersey.
0: Well, Yamal hit the wall in his last attempt. Will he have another go?

0: those Spine lads back a little bit.
1: Lamine Yamal! Oh, what a save! Emi Martinez made quite a journey and turned it behind for a corner.
0: Well, you'd argue he's half of the goal. Nevertheless, it's the best save he's made so far.
1: Quickly on with it. Petri, Williams, in went Kubasi, the final whistle. Only it is not the final whistle. It is merely a moment to pause for thought and reflect on a match-saving stop for Argentina from their brilliant maverick goalkeeper, Emiliano Martinez.
0: It's easy to edge to your right if you're Martinez, but he doesn't get fooled. He sees it coming all the way, in fairness, but yeah, he's just kept them in this World Cup final.
1: The moment of the match so far was the last moment of the match so far. And we head, as 4 years ago, to extra time in the World Cup final. It remains Spain 0, Argentina 0.
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0: 0-0 and heading to extra time, but Argentina down a man. No shots, though, for Argentina in this game. Does Spain have to go for this now even more so, Stevie?
1: Yeah, I think they do. I mean, Spain are playing their game. Of course, they've dominated the match and been the better team, but they've got to go for it. They've got to take the handbrake off. They can't afford to keep playing this kind of slowish build-up. They need to try and really test Argentina, whether that's through crosses or shots from the edge of the box. They huffed it up the tempo, Kev, because they don't want to see this game go to penalty kicks, and that's all that Argentina will try for in this extra time.
2: That's exactly what they'll do, Stevie. I'm sure that's the message now coming in from Lionel Scaloni. Just see it out now until penalty kicks, and keep yourself in the game. Don't give anything away. And I'm with you, Stevie. Maybe take a few more risks. We haven't seen enough shots from distance coming from them as well. It's been pretty much the slower tempo football from them from Spain.
3: Yeah, Kev, I think they need to keep the tempo. They need to raise the tempo, quick passes, and a little bit more creativity in that last third, you know, in around the box with more movement. But they got a strike from far out. And for Argentina, it's about digging deep here. 30 minutes, leave it all on the pitch. This is what you've been working for. So finish off strong, and hopefully you can get the penalties. You've got, you know, Martinez is a great shot stopper in penalties. So, yeah, get the penalties.
0: Peter Drury and Alan Smith with the call of extra time.
4: The 14th time that Argentina have gone into extra time in the whole history of the World Cup, the most of any team in tournament history. They have prevailed in 11 of the previous 13. Their goalkeeper, Emiliano Martinez, has made 10 saves. That is the most by any keeper in any World Cup final. So Spain presumably to keep on pressing here against the 10 men of Argentina. Argentina, this most cussed of football nations, that refuses to accept when it's beaten, but is right up against it now. Rodri. Williams faced by Molina, supported by Cucurella, who's seen so much of the ball. Pedri. Cucurella. Williams. Kubasi. Lamal. Porro. Lamal. Porro, Ferran Torres surrounded by three. Porro wasn't giving way. Taliafico has a free kick.
5: Oh, he's just lost his balance and the arms come up, giving him the benefit. But there's something to admire in how dogged they have been, Argentina. They will not give way.
4: For Martinez, Torres couldn't reel it in. So we play on essentially because of him.
5: Yeah, the best of the saves he's made. Will he be called upon to make many more? Got him up off the chairs.
4: Sifted through here for Ferran Torres. Torres, Lamal couldn't bring it with him. Taliafico juggles it out, then loses it to Lamal. Again, eyeball to eyeball. Out comes McAllister.
5: I don't know how much of a touch he got on it, Nico Williams. He feels it's a chance spurred. Pedri with a little dink. Oh, actually gets nothing on it. Doesn't change the direction.
4: Argentina are clinging on a little more.
5: Solid connection here, and you think Martinez is out the game. No, he did get a touch. He does. He's trying to feed it into that far corner.
4: Remember his save from Colin Mouani in Qatar, which changed it all. Some say he won the last World Cup final. He might just win this one. Look at that.
5: Incredible to see, though, those zeros up against Argentina. Who would have forecast that?
4: Porro. Spread by Rodri, nudged down towards Marino, who nearly capitalised. Whenever Argentina dare to have the ball, Spain swarm. One of the most one-sided, perhaps the most one-sided World Cup final ever, and yet there's nothing in it.
5: Did not see it being quite this one-sided, I must admit. I didn't think Argentina would really go toe-to-toe, as I said earlier, because Spain will pick them off, but such a rear-guard defensive action from them.
4: Williams. And a really good tackle by Molina, who chases after his own block. Simeone ahead of him.
5: Well, he was quick to make the decision. The ref didn't hesitate, gave the foul straight away. Marino tread on, who's it, Otamendi's foot? Oh, there. I'm not sure what he's given here. Can't be that. Cannot be that.
4: What? Well, Williams is certainly perplexed, bemused.
5: Well, I'm bemused looking at those replays. There was nothing obvious there. When Marino went on Martinez, just follow. There's nothing there. There's nothing there.
4: Ferran Torres has a touch.
5: Oh, just inadvertently treading on Otamendi's toe there, Marino. But it's one of those natural actions, isn't it? I'm not sure, though, the ref would have seen that. Marino treading on his toe.
4: Momentary, almost teasingly momentary joy for Luis de la Fuente and the Spanish supporters. Spain are about to make a couple of changes here to freshen up, fresh legs. Very interestingly, they're going to throw on two players who haven't kicked a ball at this World Cup before now. Garcia of Barcelona and wearing 18, Martin Zubimendi of Arsenal. Laporte and Rodri give way. Neither has played at all for De La Fuente, and now they are going to play the most important 15 or 20 minutes of the whole competition. Porro, Torres, Williams, Pedri, Cucurella. Williams threatened to get goal side.
5: That's brilliant.
4: Simeone helping out his fullback. Given back though to Marino. Lamal. Zubimendi, champion of England with Arsenal. Cucurella. Aimed in towards Marino. Messi's gone bustling in, he's seen an empty net, but he's been penalised.
5: Well, just that contact there. I mean, if the ref spotted that, that's top class. He's just backing in to Otamendi. Something happens so often in the box when forward and defender are challenging.
4: Lamal, Porro, Pedri, Cucurella, Williams, Pedri, Porro. Williams was arriving, nicked away from him by Medina. Pedri. Zubimendi, Kubasi, Williams, Porro, Lamal, that's fanciful. And another change here from Scaloni, which effectively says he's giving up any last vestige of attacking intent, taking off his number 9, Julian Alvarez, and replacing him with the now Tottenham centre-back, Marcos Senesi.
5: Yeah, could have put on Lautaro Martinez, chose the central defender to try and see this out.
4: Which leaves Messi really as his only attacking player on the field. And there is Messi, out jumped by Garcia.
5: Which is
4: a good
5: happen.
4: Win by Pedri. Porro. Zubimendi, Pedri, missed out Cucurella, came to Williams, and Williams played it in, and Marino headed wide.
5: Wow. Of all the players you'd want that to fall to, it's him, super sub. So accomplished in the air. It's a setup.

0: up towards Cucurella and beyond. No free kick for Simeone. And back comes Spain with Lamine Lamar.
1: A bit tasty down there. Taliafico on Yamal. Everyone getting involved. Both his eyes on the ball. But it is probably a foul on Simeone.
0: Scaloni in the face of officialdom. There's the coming together.
1: Yeah, chance for Taliafico just to leave a little bit on Yamal. Defender knew it was out.
0: His reaction to that earned Lionel Scaloni a yellow card. Otamendi. Simeone. Three minutes to add on at the end of the first period of extra time. Williams steals. Martinez steals back. Paredes. On by Zubimendi, Pedri, Ferran Torres felt contact, but heard no whistle. In goes Kubasi, Zubimendi, Otamendi clear. There's Messi, Simeone.
1: Remember so well to keep it there.
0: Paredes couldn't keep it. Spain have it back with Pedri. Pedri's rolled off it by Simeone. Messi kept it from Garcia. And Messi can play it now.
1: Well, the spirit of this Argentina team is quite incredible. They're not going to lie down.
0: Martinez is about to take the throw before he does. There's a little bit more off the ball histrionics involving Taliafico and Ferran Torres.
1: From the games out there now, Rev's got to keep his eyes peeled. All sorts of shenanigans.
0: Throw on by Ferran Torres. In goes Marino. Yamal couldn't keep it in play. Argentina are within a few seconds now of ticking their next box. That was discomforting Marino.
1: Still be thinking about that missed header. How can he forget it?
0: So half time in extra time, and still nothing to show. But boy, there could have been, there might have been. Probably, Alan, there should have been.
1: Oh, most definitely. That'll haunt him for the rest of his life. He'll end up losing this. He's been so valuable to his team, Mikel Merino, coming off the bench, scoring goals. And that would have been the biggest goal of all for him. Biggest goal of his career, you fancy.
0: Mikel Merino, 90 plus.

0: against Portugal in Dallas in the last 16. Mikel Merino 88 to win it against Belgium in Los Angeles in the quarterfinal. But in the final, he couldn't match it, and it's still 0-0.
1: Your summer tradition is on CTV and Crave.
2: Go!
1: It's not just a competition series. It's the adventure of a lifetime in the quest across the country. The Amazing Race Canada, all new Tuesday on CTV. 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
0: Well, that togetherness is what has taken them this far, Argentina. They are such a tight group, so cohesive, so mutually believing, and just so cussy. There's not a more stubborn football team on the planet. And that's still, Alan, that still might be enough.
4: It might well be enough. The fact they're still in this contest would buoy them no end. Everybody giving absolute everything out there.
0: So they need to leave behind them. Merino needs to leave behind them what regrets exist after 105 minutes with 15 still to play. 15 minutes separating these supporters from the torture of a penalty shootout.
4: Some of these players functioning on memory, I think. So tired. When you think of the emotion they've expended, Argentina, the extra time they've already had in this competition, it's a monumental physical effort from them.
0: Messi gets the ball rolling again. Molina forward. And Molina again. Garcia, Kubasi, Supermendi, he should be fresh as a daisy. Lamine Yamal, Pedro Porro, Williams, and thundered in for Spain by Ferran Torres!
4: When you thought it wasn't going to happen, he must have felt it, De La Puente. They'd given everything. They had given everything. And then, seconds into this second half of extra time, it finally arrives. What a moment for these players. It's not over yet. It's certainly not over yet. But a mountain to climb now for Argentina. Nico Williams does ever so well to keep it alive, and that's easy. That's an easy one to miss. He's got time to think about it, Ferran Torres. It's easy to knock it over the bar. And he fights the roof of the net. Purposefully, I think. It's a clinical finish, this one. Lovely, clean contact. No doubt about it. This time, Martinez in goal. No chance whatsoever. What a moment.
0: The boy from Barca has taken Spain to within view of the World Cup. And Messi now must conjure something. A 25th international goal for Ferran Torres. None to lay alongside that one. He has tournament goals before this, a couple at Euro 2020, a couple at the last World Cup against Costa Rica, one at the last European Championships against Albania. But none of those elicited tears as this one has. And now with 10 men, Argentina must dig like they have never dug before.
4: All of a sudden they're going to switch from that defensive mode to throwing everything at it up the other end. And they've been happy to sit on it for so long, virtually from the first whistle.

0: Correa, he'll settle for that. Look at that, 20 attempts to none. Who can say if Spain win it that the right team hasn't won it?
1: Just unheard of, those kind of figures. Absolutely unheard of.
0: First substitute to score in a World Cup final, Ferran Torres, since Mario Götze scored the winner for Germany against Argentina in Rio.
1: But now for Spain is a time to settle themselves, to come down off the high of that goal, to make sure that concentration remains.
0: Molina, Paredes charged down by Williams. What's Messi got in the bank? Away by Porro. Taken up by Messi, who threatened momentarily. Medina. Senesi from halfway. Otamendi. Paredes. Medina. 10 minutes to play.
1: Great thing about this goal, I think, was the fact that he meant to just lift it a little bit. He didn't try and keep it down. He thought, I'm going to hit the roof of the net here. And they would certainly have appreciated it.
0: Those Spanish forefathers, the great predecessors, embracing the moment of the current cohort. A moment from which Argentina want to hide.
1: Is there yet, though, a twist to this game? Can Argentina come up with something?
0: Foul on Marino. Pallister was booked in the latest fracas.
1: He'll be feeling a bit better, Marino.
0: Marino doesn't want to get caught on it there. He found a way out. Porro's had a terrific front-footed game from right back.
1: Terrific tournament.
0: Lamal, Pedri, Cucurella, Pedri, Williams, to keep the ball for Spain is to win the World Cup.
1: And this is what they do best, keep the ball, nobody better.
0: But Correa, Torres. Williams, happy to make friends with the corner flag. He's offside.
1: Great assist, though, for Nico Williams for that goal. Time to hurry up now. Where before, they were doing everything slowly, Argentina.
0: Smashed up towards Simeone. The team is... Oh, Torres is on his way here. Ferran Torres all by himself! And the flag is up at his expense.
1: Trying to bend his run. Again, millimetres in it.
0: Medina, Messi, Molina, hooked away by Pedri. In went Williams. That's a free kick for Argentina. And they've got to load it up now. 6 minutes just more to find a goal. Thrust in by Paredes, out by Ferran Torres. Paredes.
1: You still wouldn't put it past them, Argentina, to strike back.
0: Messi. Got away from Pedri. It's Lionel Messi, it's a corner. Spain are not yet over the line. Argentina's second corner of the match. Messi with it. Messi to loft it in onto the roof of the net.
1: Unai Simón just had plenty of time to gauge the flight of this ball. But it only takes a fortunate break of the ball to equalise that winning goal. Leading goal, should I say. It may be the winning one.

0: Martinez necessarily long. Kubacki got in front of his man. Williams has won it, and Torres is through the middle if Williams can play the pass. Instead, he's chopped inside. Nico Williams, oh, lost his bearings, lost his footing, lost his way.
1: Wow, trying a little trick there when he didn't need to. In space. Ooh. It's a strange decision in that position.
0: Italia-Fico, too heavy for Senesi. Here's Messi. There's Messi. He caught it all right. He caught it so hard that Marino's gone down in a pile.
1: Yeah, that's going to hurt.
0: It was a sharp Lionel Messi uppercut. And Marino at the moment will be seeing stars. He's within 5 minutes or so of seeing a second star on the Spanish jersey.
1: Incredibly tight. Offside technology now is superb.
0: Well, this will only jolt up the jeopardy. This is going to add time on. This may present him with one last chance to find from nowhere that little sprinkling of magic dust that could keep Argentina alive. Marino has to come off to go back on. I'm interested to see how we're going to restart here. Slovenian referee has called over Paredes and Porres. This gets us rolling. Medina. Lindelof's in the way. Followed by Martinez. Set back for Messi, looked to sift it through for Simeone. Out by Kubacki. Oh, Williams has thrown an arm in there, and that renders Spain vulnerable again.
1: Last thing you want to do, give away those cheap free kicks. Give them a chance to float one towards that penalty area. Bet your life those Argentina players are going to throw themselves at this ball.
0: The 120th minute of the World Cup final. Messi works it. And now Messi wriggles. It's Simeone! So mighty, mighty close. Senesi threw in his frame.
1: Well, some absolutely heroic defending in there. Not sure who got that clearing touch, but clever working of the free kick.
0: And there's all sorts going on ahead of this corner now. Five minutes to add on at the end of extra time. That is time aplenty for Argentina. Messi's delivery. Is smuggled behind for another one.
1: Chaos in there. Absolute chaos.
0: Argentina thrive on chaos. They've proved that multiple times. They pray just for one break of the ball.
1: That's all it needs.
0: Messi to the near post. And it is lifted up and over and out of play in a breathless moment of hope that vanishes by Simeone.
1: Not quite as straightforward as the Ferran Torres chance, but similar in some ways. But Simeone, not as accomplished as the Spain striker. You can forgive him for snatching at that.
0: All of Spain held its breath. Argentina come again. Paredes. Out by Cucurella. Towards the mall, out by Medina. Three minutes to play. Martinez belts it long. And Argentina have another free kick. Earned this time by Otamendi.
1: Yeah, he's playing centre forward now, the centre half. Needs must.
0: He and Senesi both at times. Here's Messi seeking to feed them. Messi's smart little ball. McAllister. Simeone. The referee's seen a foul on the edge of the penalty area. And here is Simeone's moment of regret.
1: Well, it's a chance. It's not a great chance, but one nonetheless. He'd have wanted him on the end of it.
0: Three additional moments played. Two additional minutes to play. Match point, as Alcaraz would have it. By Medina, forward again by Garcia. Another free kick. 90 seconds now for Argentina. It has to be right. Coached forward by Messi. Simon makes a catch that could win a match. He wins. He always wins, De La Fuente. Mind, the same up to now could be said of Scaloni.
1: Time to just try and keep it now.
0: Williams, Cucurella, Garcia, Porro. The countdown to Spanish euphoria. Torres, the name for the morning's headlines. Foul by Cucurella. This will be Argentina's last chance. They must commit everybody to this. Everybody and everything.
1: Well, who can make the first contact here?
0: Spain are ready to spill on. This is the World Cup final. Loaded in by Martinez. Spain made first contact. Ferran Torres away! Spain are the champions! Spain have seized their second star! The kings of Europe have conquered the world! And who would dispute that they are worthy? Messi is beaten. Argentina, the most defiant of footballing nations, is itself defied. Its reign is over. And Spain are triumphant.
1: There's a bit of a archy-barchy down there. I think maybe Paredes was involved, but you're right, Peter, only one team in it, really. Only one team tried to win this football match. Spain, the side, doing all the pushing as Argentina, just basically, even when it was 11-11, tried to see it out. You think, well, what's the game plan? Try and get to penalties? Because still no efforts on goal, quite incredible, until very end of this match.
0: And so, seemingly, having walked away from his final peak in Qatar 4 years ago, Lionel Messi, into his 40th year, comes up this time just short. And these Spanish fans can embrace a truly fabulous team, a team so perfectly complete. At Messi and Argentina's expense, Luis de la Fuente, in all of his fatherly wisdom and wit, concocted this idyllic, smooth Spanish blend of sturdiness and stardust. And that is a classy moment at the end of it all between the two coaches. Some of the exchanges between players are rather spikier. It has meant so much, and Otamendi is finding it hard comfortably to digest. But Ferran Torres needn't argue with anyone, because he has just fulfilled every childhood dream. He has just scored the winning goal in the World Cup final. Spain have beaten Argentina by 1-0.
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15: Marrizo Mimendi, apertura a la banda derecha, Lamine Yamal, arrancando Lamine, toca atrás, va al centro, Nico, de cabeza, ahí está. 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
0: Spain are ready to spill on. This is the World Cup final. Loaded in by Martinez. Spain made first contact. Ferran Torres away. Spain are the champions. Spain have seized their second star. The kings of Europe have conquered the world. And who would dispute that they are worthy? This time, Messi is beaten. Argentina, the most defiant of footballing nations, is itself defied. Its reign is over. And Spain are triumphant.
15: Ahí está, Ferran.
17: ¡Vamos! ¡Vamos!
15: ¡Final! 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
16: A
17: Andres Iniesta and Ferran Torres linked forever in history by one moment, and that is World Cup winning goal scorers for Spain. Congratulations to España, and thank you to R&E Radio Nacional in Spain, as well as Peter Drury for the calls there, as a long, protracted, slow at times, difficult to watch World Cup final comes to an end, and Spain prevail as it felt like they were going to the entirety of that match. Argentina, no shots on target, and that would tell you that expected goals likely going to be 0.00. Plenty of questions to be asked of Lionel Scaloni and Argentina as to why that was the performance and that was the game plan they went with today. But in the end, deserved winner Spain. Doesn't have to go to penalties, as my co-host today, former Canadian international goalkeeper Greg Sutton, thought it was going to. Greg, let's be honest. If that would have gone to penalties and Argentina would have somehow eked that out, look, the Messi lovers would have fallen all over themselves in joy. But at the same time, that would not have been deserved if that was the way that played out. And in the end, Spain win whatever the opposite of a classic is.
18: No, they were the deserved team. There's no doubt about it. I think it was a game where we knew it wasn't going to be, after the first half, we saw that it was going to be difficult for Argentina to kind of get them their foot on the ball. I think you have to look at Scaloni's choices and how he set his team up. Because I think clearly he was outplayed in the midfield, and we knew that was going to be a big challenge, and he didn't really make any adjustments in the second half, and you said it there. I mean, it wasn't until that extra time where they got a couple of shots, but getting outshot 20-2 and outpossessed 65-35%, you give yourself no chance in really winning this game, and albeit they still had a slight chance at the end there, but Spain was the deserved side. I think it was a case of this tournament taking so much energy out of Argentina. I think it finally caught up with them, mounting these number of comebacks and just the amount of extra time that they had to play in this tournament relative and compared to Spain was absorbent, and it was clearly seen there. They just didn't look like they had the legs the entire game.
17: Yeah, I felt that way going into the England match. I thought that, all this mental fatigue at some point was going to catch up with Argentina. And look, even then, somehow Simeone has a chance from just about the penalty spot, and he somehow skies it into the New Jersey skyline. I mean, I don't really know how Argentina, after playing such poor football and such aesthetically displeasing football the entirety of that match, how they were able to still conjure up a way to somehow get a goal and send that to the penalty kicks, or at the very least extending extra time by a couple more minutes. I mean, they just never said die in this match. And yet I do wonder if you're Lionel Scaloni, I think that's a great reason for why it played out the way that it is, that it finally caught up to them, kind of the fatigue of the moment. But it felt like from maybe the 30th minute, this was the plan. This was the plan for Argentina, was not to try and go up and down the pitch with Spain, but kind of go, punch for punch with the Spanish, but instead sit in and play for penalties. And, in the end, you get your just desserts if you're trying to do that, especially in a World Cup final.
18: Yeah, it looked like this Argentina side was trying to stir it up a bit too with Spain, try and get under their skin to just kind of, ignite something that maybe would not be normal for Spain, but Spain did a good job of staying away from that and not getting involved in the extracurricular activities. And I think it's this case, though, that Scaloni just didn't have the answers. And full credit to Spain being a complete team. Defensively, offensively, checked every box, really, this whole entire tournament. I mean, the fact that you've only given up one goal in eight games is something remarkable going up against top teams. Let's not forget, I mean, Argentina, France, Belgium, Portugal, Austria, Uruguay. I mean, the list goes on. It was incredible how they were able to just continue to show their prowess and their ability on and off the ball. It was just impressive.
17: Emiliano Martinez making some big saves as well, especially that one at the end of the first half on Lamine Yamal, which really kind of set up Argentina to hang into this one. I'm not sure what I expected from Lionel Messi in a match like this. Maybe I expected kind of what we saw for the final 10 minutes of extra time, but I don't know if it's him not getting on the ball enough or people not getting him the ball or kind of him having a little bit of his Cristiano Ronaldo moment, if people know what I mean, is that because he wasn't willing or able to kind of track back, you have to kind of go out of your way to try and play around him. I don't know how much that played into it, but he just was not he wasn't an impactful figure whatsoever in this match.
18: No, I think he took up that position on that right-hand side way too often. You know, he just kind of, he didn't put himself into that central area of the field too much for me, just to again try and help Argentina have some spells of possession and just keep the ball in moments. And I think he was just trying to kind of isolate himself, but he just wasn't getting the ball. And then he didn't kind of change up. One of the things I think about Lionel Messi when he's at his best is he's able to adapt to the game. And even though he might not be on the ball for the first 30 minutes or the first half, he finds a way to get himself involved. But he really didn't get himself involved the entirety of the match until really extra time when it was just a numbers game where Spain was just going to put guys behind the ball. But I think it's part of too. I think it's just he pulled this team along so much this tournament. I think it may have caught up with him as well.
17: And then the other thing, I mean, if we're going to look into it from a Spanish perspective, they didn't make it easy either, because there should have been so many more moments where they were able to kind of break through in that extra time ever since the red card. We'll get to the red card, or the second yellow, excuse me, on Enzo Fernandez in just a little bit. But were you surprised how difficult Spain made it for themselves trying to find that winner? Because you have the headed chance from Mikel Merino. You have a couple of free kicks as well that should have gone their way. There's the headed chance from Ferran Torres 6 yards out. I mean, they absolutely dominated this match, and yet it was so challenging for them to finally find that breakthrough.
18: Yeah, I don't know if it was a case of just, you know, good defending, frankly, from Argentina in certain moments. We saw a number of challenges Argentina had to win in that 18-yard box. But I think if you're, you know, and it's funny, we talked about it at the beginning of the show, who do you give the edge coaching-wise? And I think you have to give it to, obviously, Luis De La Fuente now, just for the fact that those changes that he made were the players that made the impact in this game.
17: Yeah, Pedri kind of changed.
18: Well, that's Pedri, Ferran, and Nico Williams. So, look, I mean, those guys came in and made a difference, and you saw the more quality chances created. And that wasn't the case for Argentina. They didn't really, you know, guys that came off the bench didn't really have an impact in this game, where it was the opposite for Spain.
17: Let's get to the red card. Enzo Fernandez, he is, as soon as he clatters into Pau Cubarsí, I don't know who he's looking at along the touchline, wagging his finger. I mean, first of all, I find it personally distasteful when a player gets, first off, a yellow at any point for either simulation or insubordination with the referee, and then picks up a second yellow for anything else that happened, because you've put yourself, you're the victim of your own demise here with the way that you've comported yourself out there on the pitch. But, you know, there's been so much talk, Greg, about the Argentinian conspiracy theory on social media with all the fouls and calls that they didn't get. Did that feel like maybe the world writing itself in that final with a very clear second yellow finally being given to Enzo Fernandez?
18: Yeah, I think Enzo Fernandez has got to be smarter in that moment. Obviously, he knows that he's playing with fire when he goes into a challenge like that. And I think the challenge, albeit didn't seem as harsh as it looked, because, I mean, Cubarsí does basically a 360 flip on the challenge, and I think so it made it even worse looking. But Enzo Fernandez, there's no reason why he shouldn't have deserved that second yellow and ultimately the red. But, you know, he put his team completely behind the eight ball then at that moment, and that was a tough pill to swallow for Argentina.
17: There's a little bit of a dust up there towards the end of the match, as we're seeing pictures of Enzo Fernandez back out there as Argentina on their way out to pick up their silver medals. I believe Leandro Paredes picked up a red card in that dust up. Then again, we haven't really seen the fracas at the end, but you know, Argentina, they run hot, to say the very least, in a match like this. Let's get to the goal scorer in Ferran Torres before we get to the actual medal ceremony out there on the pitch. He has been criticized, I would say rightly, for just being that player who cannot score, never mind the big goal, just score a goal for Spain at this tournament, given plenty of chances, really one of the four main substitutes that Luis de la Fuente used for the most part in this tournament, and yet he's able to finish a pretty difficult chance, even though it's in tight. He's got the goalkeeper and he's got a couple of defenders that he's got to be able to get it through, and he blasts it into the roof of the net.
18: Yeah, his lone goal of the tournament and the biggest goal of the tournament for Spain, of course. And yeah, he needed to, and the opportunity, the moment for him was perfect in a sense that he had that half a second or second to just kind of eye out the opportunity with Martinez knowing that he's going to take away the lower part of the goal for Argentina, the goalkeeper, and he has the upper area of the net to shoot at, and he does just that, and it was a good quality finish. But I think, you know, the biggest part of that was Wills Williams making that, you know, good athletic play to be able to head the ball back into the area. But it was a clean finish, and I think it was a finish that you felt was coming. It was just a matter of time. And of course, yeah, you wouldn't have guessed it would have been Ferran in that moment to win that game for Spain, but ultimately it was.
17: And now Lionel Messi equals Diego Maradona, at least in terms of accomplishments for Argentina. He's got one World Cup, and he leads them to another runner-up finish as well, as Argentina can't get it over the line. But then again, I mean, we all expected that it was going to be Spain going into this match, that we're going to be able to win it for the most part, especially if this was going to go, this was going to be won in normal time without going to penalties. And in the end, the Spanish are deserved winners. We're going to take a quick break here on the post-match show, World Cup final. Spain are world champions at the 2026 FIFA World Cup. We'll come back. We'll get to the medal ceremony and maybe look back on the World Cup that was as well, as Spain just get it over the line in extra time. Ferran Torres, the hero, a 1-0 victory for Spain over Argentina. Is that the last we see of Lionel Messi in baby blue and white of the Albiceleste? The post-match show rolls on next here across the TSN radio network.
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0: Welcome back inside the post-match show here across the TSN radio network. I'm John Still with former Canadian international goalkeeper Greg Sutton. What a tournament we have had, coming to an end with a 1-0 victory by Spain over Argentina. Maybe not living up to the moment or the quality of the two sides, but in the end, it is 10-man Argentina who go down as the losers, and it is Spain who win their second ever FIFA World Cup, their first in 16 years, and that means that Spain are going to have a second star above their crest as they get ready for preparations to defend their Euro crown in 2028. Before we get to the medal ceremonies, Greg, I just have one question for you. Is that the last we have seen of Lionel Messi in an Albiceleste shirt for you?
1: I think so. I think it is. I think he's checked all the boxes when it comes to winning championships, scoring goals, leading his country. I think it's probably his next time to pass on the torch and hope that his Argentina side can continue to have this dominance they have going forward. That's the big question. I mean, they've got a lot of quality on that team. I mean, and there's players on the bench that we didn't even see today that can still come into any side and be stars. So I think they've got obviously a bright future to continue, but I don't believe that that Lionel Messi will be a part of the next Argentinian run in a World Cup or in any game for that matter. But time will tell, and he's surprised us before, so it wouldn't be surprising if he surprises us again.
0: And then for Spain, I mean, you have Pau Cubarsí, who's a teenager, Lamine Yamal, who is a teenager as well. Look, we all know that I think that the most talented team top to bottom in the world is France. They just get Zinedine Zidane as their new manager. Very curious to see what that looks like. But considering we didn't even see Lamine Yamal or Nico Williams at their best in this tournament, they are the European champions. They are now the World Cup champions. I know we said it after 2010, after they played terrifically and they won multiple Euros, but does this seem like maybe the start of another Spanish dynasty here around world football with what they've been able to achieve at this World Cup?
1: Yeah, I think so. I think they've got a nucleus of players that are very, very strong, of course. And you said a couple of them, there, Cubarsí and Yamal. Two big stars that are, 19 years old. So, no, I think this is continuing. Well, we'll see in the next Euro. That'll be their next big opportunity to can bring home another trophy. But I think this is a Spain side that not only do they have the players, but they have the style and, the ability to really challenge opponents. And just the way they tactically set up and play. And that's a tough thing to accomplish for any nation, to be great at, frankly. And that's what they are. And so I think this is the big step now for teams going up against Spain is how do you unlock the Spanish side? Because that's obviously been a very difficult side to unlock.
0: 19-year-old Pau Cubarsí named the FIFA Young Player of the Tournament. I almost thought that it was the defender of the tournament, and it does look like it is going to be Unai Simón, who has been, I have to say, pretty disrespected in the Spanish press and amongst people who have gone into this tournament, including yours truly, especially with the way that Garcia played for Barcelona this past season. He gets the Golden Glove Award from Canadian Prime Minister Mark Carney, and so Unai Simón, after just allowing one goal through the run of play at this tournament, wins the Golden Glove Award as the former Golden Glove Award winner, Emiliano Martinez, looks on. I don't want to be disrespectful to Unai Simón because I just said that he has been able to, dispel the critics of his game. I don't think I've seen someone do so little and win the Golden Glove Award. That is, again, no disrespect to him. I know that he won. He was able to save a penalty kick as well at some point throughout this tournament. But my goodness, this is really an award that should be shared with his teammates for the performance that they were able to have defensively at this tournament.
1: Yeah, I think any good goalkeeper will tell you that, they're as good as their defenders are in front of them. And I think that was the case with the Spanish side. I mean, take nothing away from him. He still earned 7 clean sheets out of 8 games. That in itself is remarkable. So, I don't think you can give it to anybody else. Although Martinez had a heck of a game tonight with 11 saves. But you know, this is Argentina's side surrendered goals. You know, they gave up 8 this tournament. And that's just not going to cut it when you're trying to defend your title.
0: And Rodri onto the stage as well at New Jersey Stadium as he is going to be named Player of the Tournament at this 2026 FIFA World Cup Golden Ball Award winner. A Ballon d'Or and a Golden Ball going the way of Rodri. There is just something about Spain and producing midfielders, but I was joking about this earlier on in the tournament with Lucas Scott, is that it was like they left Sergio Busquets and they said, you know what, we'll bring in a taller, more physically imposing, more naturally athletic version of that as Spain sweep

0: Argentina finishing in second at the 2026 FIFA World Cup as he handshakes Donald Trump, the Mexican president, Mark Carney, as well as our CONCACAF president, and Victor Montagliani, as well as Gianni Infantino, as an obviously dejected Argentina side go out as the second place team, excuse me, at the 2026 FIFA World Cup. If there is no Lionel Messi, Greg, just where is this Argentina team at? Not just 4 years from now, but 2 years from now when the Copa America rolls around, because they have some players coming in, Nico Paz, as well as, you know, you obviously already have Lautaro Martinez and some really talented players who are out there. They have a very old back line as well. If this is it for Lionel Messi, where does this team go from here in your opinion?
1: Yeah, I mean, they're going to have big shoes to fill. There's no doubt about it. I think it's going to have to become, I think, well, if any country is trying to develop a blueprint, it's now looking at the Spanish side and saying, okay, how can we develop ourselves to be similar to the way they play? I think it's a challenge because I think a lot of teams want to continue to play with that, kind of loose ability, not so structured all the time, but I mean, Spain was the opposite and they were completely structured the entire tournament. But I think you have to continue to try and, look at a group like this Spanish side had and see if you can duplicate it, because, the way they play the game right now, it was obviously very difficult to beat.
0: An emotional Lionel Messi out there on the pitch. If you had to look at his face, you'd say that's likely going to be it for him, as Argentina fans chanting his name just in front of the Argentinian fans, who outnumbered the Spanish fans at least 5-1 in this match. It was certainly a very full house in New Jersey in blue and white colors, and yet you have to imagine that this might be it for Lionel Messi, as there almost feels like there's a religious experience happening out there on the pitch right now before Spain get their winners' medals for their triumph at the 2026 FIFA World Cup. We're going to take another quick break here across the TSN radio network. Come back for Spain being awarded the all-important World Cup trophy, and then we will look back on the tournament that was. It's a post-match coverage of the 2026 FIFA World Cup, brought to you by Vistaprint. 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
1: Welcome back into post-match coverage here across the TSN radio network as the captain, Rodri, is the last to accept the gold medal from U.S. President Donald Trump as it is just a matter of moments before we see the World Cup trophy be hoisted aloft in New Jersey as Spain are 1-0 winners over Argentina. As Lamine Yamal, what have you guys done before you were 20 years old? He's got a league title. He's got a young player of the tournament at the Euro, and now a Euro and World Cup winner before he even hits the age of 20 years old. Just truly, truly incredible as we see the trophy being walked by Gianni Infantino and Donald Trump right into the arms of Rodri, and the Jules Rimet trophy is about to be hoisted aloft by Spain as the 2026 FIFA World Cup winners after a deservedly dominant first half and then a certainly dominant showing the entirety of the tournament, as we are just moments away from the trophy being lifted as the players waiting for Rodri to lift it into the air, and Spain are officially 2026 FIFA World Cup champions. And in that exact same breath, the 2026 FIFA World Cup comes to an end as Canada, the United States, and Mexico as the hosts. Greg, on a scale of 1 to 10, you got to tell me, where was this World Cup for you in terms of everything that maybe you expected from it and the kind of drama that it delivered? Certainly not today. Today is not a game that is going to be remembered fondly for a very, very long time. But what did you make of the entirety of the tournament from the beginning until right now?
2: Well, I think it was fantastic. It was a tournament, obviously, with an expanded format, so we all kind of had our questions about that going into it, but it didn't fail, and I think it just provided so much entertainment, more than I can imagine, more than I can remember in previous World Cups. And Argentina and Lionel Messi were a big part of that drama, of course, in a number of games, but I think the list goes on when it came to the number of games that just came down to the wire, and just the drama-filled tournament that we had. So I think it's such a great opportunity for our country to be able to host this tournament finally, and the growth and the development that's going to come from this tournament here in Canada will just pay out in dividends, and that's the most exciting part of it for me.
1: Yeah, I can't wait to see. Jesse Marsh and Mauro Biello are already going to be managing the U20 team that is going to compete in just a couple of weeks here. And I guess, you know, the question is going to be, it's going to be a lot of heavy lifting for Major League Soccer. Obviously, I saw Don Garber taking a bit of a victory lap for him, saying how much they had kind of set up the, I don't want to say infrastructure, but kind of the culture here over the last 30 years. And sure, MLS has done that, but it does feel like there is certainly a long way to go here. I wasn't exactly a part of this back when the U.S. last hosted a World Cup in 1994. I mean, I don't know if that's necessarily the thing that birthed Major League Soccer or birthed this joy and love of the game over in North America. But, you know, I guess the question is, from a popularity standpoint, never mind, you know, we obviously want to see players excel here from Canada. What do you think that this World Cup is going to do for the beautiful game on these shores?
2: Well, I think it's only going to magnify what we've seen in growth, and we hope that, yeah, I believe that the World Cup in 94 was a huge point, a tipping point for the growth of this game in this country, or in North America, I should say. But now, yeah, the ability to now have our country benefit from it as well, with having hosted games and having this younger generation get a taste of what it's like at the high international level. I can only hope that it's going to just spur on different growth within our youth system. I think that's the biggest key, is going to be the infrastructure and how we reinvest all of these opportunities and this opportunity hosting a World Cup into our youth system, because that's where we're going to find the biggest growth. And I think if we're able to invest in that and understand the importance of investing in that as a country, And people get behind it, and that's what I hope this World Cup has done, has opened up even the corporate eyes to say, you know what, there is a space for this. There's a need for us to get involved to help financially support this game. If I think they do that, I think it will just help this growth of our game tremendously.
1: Yeah, I'm curious to see what it's going to mean for the next Women's World Cup as well, which is going to be going down next summer. And then you have, of course, for the men's national team, it is going to be the 2027 Gold Cup. And then who knows, you know, I assume that Victor Montagliani and company are still going to be advocating pretty hard for Canada to be back in the Copa America in 2028. And, you know, I think the Copa America might be even more important than the World Cup in some respects, Greg, because it is every 2 years you have a chance to go a little bit further if you're Canada against some of the teams that are on your continent. Not to say that it's easy whatsoever, but that, you know, it seems like it's more set up for where Canada is right now, and then you can see kind of where those development steps need to continue to be taken. And so I really hope that we see Canada be a part of the 2028 Copa America.
2: Yeah, I think it's a huge tournament to be a part of. Well, all due respect to the Gold Cup, it's a great tournament in itself. And it's growing every 2 years as well, and I'm happy to see that. But I think ultimately you've got to be able to play against some of the bigger teams in this region, and that's obviously in CONMEBOL. And so you've got to have, you know, the opportunities again to go up against an Argentina, to go up against a Chile, those kind of teams. And if you're able to do that, I think that's how our country and our program will continue to grow, is you've got to be in those high level competitions.
1: Looking back on this, what was your favorite story from this World Cup? The best story for you that we saw play out between kind of the start of it until right now?
2: Yeah, I think it has to be Canada. I think it was just, you know, getting behind our team, seeing them advance through the group stage, winning a knockout round game. I think at the beginning of the tournament, if you had asked, would that be satisfactory to get through the group stage, we would have all said yes, but to have the opportunity to get into the knockout round and win a game, I think that was a cherry on top, and still even give that second round knockout round game a good go. I think it was awesome to see. And so I think that for me is obviously something that I'll always remember.
1: Outside of England getting knocked out, which is obviously a personal one, for me, I gotta say that it's the way that the stars delivered. You know, Lionel Messi continuing to turn back the clock at 39 years old. Kylian Mbappe having the most goals ever in World Cup history. He's still going to have at least 2, 3, maybe even 4 World Cups left to kind of add to that. How about the growth of, you know, to me, every team should be trying to aspire to be like a team like Norway, not because necessarily you're going to find an Erling Haaland or things of that nature, but the way that, let's say, you know, the last World Cup cycle, they weren't even a part of it, and now they're able to get to a quarterfinal of the World Cup, the love that everyone showed towards the Norwegians, kind of the social media explosion of Erling Haaland, as kind of a global superstar. And then, of course, the Scots drinking Boston Dry was a tough one to forget, even though let's say that the football was more than a little bit worth being forgotten. All right, let's drill down a little bit more on Canada, Greg, before we let everybody go here. And again, thank you so much for making us a part of your World Cup experience over these last month and a half here, which has just been absolutely fantastic, both here on TSN Radio, and of course with the likes of Luke Wildman, Stephen Caldwell, Teba Hutchinson, Kevin Kilbane, and the entire crew over on TSN TV. You've done an absolutely phenomenal job as well. I mean, if you're Canada, what is the takeaway for you from this tournament? I have a couple of mine that come down to individual performances and, like you said, individual development, but I'm curious to think of from what you saw. It's not about obviously sitting on your laurels, but what is kind of that first thing that you think needs to be done for Canada to continue kind of taking steps forward to continue to build on this outside, of course, of the investment that you spoke about?
2: Yeah, and I think one of the key parts of this is who's going to lead this program. And I think Jesse Marsh has been identified and has served us extremely well to lead this country, and for a number of reasons. Obviously, his passion for our country, his passion for the team outside of just his national team, talking about all the associations across Canada and giving back, and you see him doing that on a daily basis. I think the biggest thing now that he will take away and that I can kind of take away from this is how do we continue to create our identity and be able to rest our hat on it with full-on confidence. And I take an example of how we were, you know, had expected our Canadian side to be a high-pressing team, get out and get in the opponent's face. And I don't think that we saw enough of that. I know it's challenging when you go up against different opponents, but I think there were some opportunities in this tournament where we could have expressed ourselves in a little bit more of a positive way of what Jesse Marsh wanted to show and do with this group. And I think that's something that the buy-in will continue to get greater and greater with these players. But I think it's a process that has to start at a younger level and start with the youth national teams. And if those youth national teams can understand this is what we want to make our program about, and creating that clear identity, I think that will help us in these moments when we get into these big tournaments. And so I think that would be the big takeaway from really from on the field, opportunity that we can do and we can grow as a country.
1: It's such a great point because it is something that's so difficult to develop. You know, there's Spain who have their, you know, their own identity. Argentina, I would say their identity was kind of on full display today in that they're chippy. They get stuck into every single challenge. They're rude. They're rambunctious. And yet at the same time, they do have kind of that quality. You know, if we look at Italy, even though Italy's not at this tournament, you know, it's unbelievable defending as well as, you know, being able to be a great teams on set pieces. It's kind of been always the way that Italy has kind of built these things up. I'm curious to see what their identity is. I mean, I've been seeing people in the English media going, we don't even have an identity. And that's England who are thinking, you know, when they look at a team like Spain or Argentina, exactly what that's going to be. So I am very curious to see what that kind of gets developed into over the next couple of cycles. And then again, I think investing in coaches from the ages of 8 to 14, I think those are the places, you know, that's kind of the takeaway for me, because everyone goes to Spain when they look at the way that they develop players more so than anybody else, because France have such good players kind of from the beginning that they splinter off into all these different directions that teams want to get their hands on them as quickly as possible. For Spain, the best coaches are coaching kids. They are not necessarily coaching at the highest level because it's all about development at that point. And so I don't know if that means, you know, hiring more Canadian coaches. I don't know if that's fine, you know, overpaying for foreign coaches to come in and really start working with young people. But I really think that is the thing. From 8 to 14, that's where there has to be as much investment as possible between now and not even the next World Cup, but the World Cup after that and the World Cup after that, especially if this gets and it ends up being expanded to something like 64 teams in the not too distant future.
2: The biggest teams in the world have a system, a professional system in their country. And in that professional system, they have a number of professional clubs, which have a number of professional academies. And that's where our country needs to get. Right now, we have three. Right? We have three with Montreal, Vancouver, and Toronto. Mm-hmm. These are our professional academies. We have to create the CPL to have professional academies as well. We have to have League One, League Two be able to now spur on quality coaches within their associations. Those are going to be the important investment pieces that we're going to have to make if we want our country to get to that level. And I think that's where we have to understand how important corporate Canada can come and be involved in this. And private money can be involved in this, because I think if we can get to that stage, you'll see this game grow from the base of where it's been to now continue to grow and grow and then just take off. And I think that would be something that would be nice to see in my lifetime.
1: And also based on the amount of media attention that was given to this, avoid the U.S. model, because it does feel like the way people were talking about how much money the kids have to pay to be able to play competitive soccer down south, it has almost restricted their talent pool. We need to make the talent pool here in Canada as open to as many. This isn't just soccer. This is a hockey thing. This is all kinds of different sports in this country, is you have to make it more affordable, more accessible for as many young people as possible. All right, goal of the tournament.
2: You go ahead first.
1: I got to go Sidney Lopez Cabral, the goal for Cape Verde. I mean,
2: yeah,
1: it felt like that game was over, that Argentina were just on their way to kind of being crowned in that extra time, being able to get that goal. And yes, I mean, I think the Julian Alvarez goal is an absolute spectacular one as well. But that one did just feel like a moment for a nation that I don't want to say was a punching bag, but we were looked at before the tournament as an afterthought. Oh, look at these Curaçaos, look at these Cape Verdes being able to get in to this expanded World Cup. And that goal to me kind of punctuated the entirety of what the World Cup was supposed to be going into this tournament, is that, you know, as much as there's so much trying to make money off of absolutely everything by FIFA, the football always wins out. And for Cape Verde and Sidney Lopez Cabral to have that moment, I think that has to be, to me, the goal of the tournament.
2: Yeah, I don't disagree with you. I think it was one of the top goals of the tournament. I think I just go back and I'll say maybe gonna upset somebody in our studio, but Lionel Messi for me scored some just incredible goals, and not so much that they were so picturesque, but they were just so timely. And I think that's why you have to just look at him as one of the greatest players to ever play this game. There's no doubt about it.
1: I would say the greatest player to ever play this game. But, South Americans, they're already enjoying the fact that Argentina are done for, as well as the man putting it all together behind the scenes here, Lucas Scott, a Messi hater in chief. But we don't have enough time for that here on the post-match show across the TSN radio network. Greg Sutton, first of all, I'd like to thank you. It's been brilliant doing this with you, Greg, from Canada, through to being able to watch some of the semifinals and then now to the final. It's been just a great ride. Thanks a lot for being a great co-captain on all of this.
2: Yeah, I appreciate it, John, and thanks to you and Luca, of course, putting this thing together. But, I know this is something that obviously hit home hard for me to be a part of, and really excited about how this growth of this game will continue to grow, and you guys are a big part of it too.
1: Thank you to Lucas Scott on the technical side for putting it all together throughout the tournament. Thank to Steph Appolito, Ken Volden, and company, and everybody at TSN for making us a small part of the World Cup coverage. Spain get their second star. They are 2026 FIFA World Cup champions, as the Jules Rimet trophy is being passed along from player to player. And something tells me there's going to be quite a lot of celebrations happening in the greater New York area. I don't know how much Iberian ham they have in New York, but I'm sure they'll find a place to be able to party the Spaniards tonight. Thank you so much for making us a part of your Sunday as well. Don't forget, live coverage of the FIFA World Cup. Thank you to our sponsors at TD Insurance, as well as Vistaprint, for making us a part of your FIFA World Cup experience. Have a great night, everybody. Hopefully we'll see you soon, as the 2027 Gold Cup and the 2027 Women's World Cup just around the corner. Have a great night.
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14: What is important to him?
15: He's not deciding, you know, what his legacy could be if he won with that franchise. 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
14: All these teams really want him.
15: Senses that the moment's only going to get bigger from this point forward.
16: Okay, welcome to the show. We are on Sports Tonight here on ESPN Radio, ESPN2. We are presented by Progressive Insurance alongside Michelle Smallman, Courtney Cronin in for Canty today. Evan Cohen with you. Yes, LeBron watch is still on.
17: Told you.
16: Still on. Told me he
17: wasn't going to make a decision yesterday.
16: Was that a bold statement?
17: I think a lot of people thought it was coming.
18: I mean, you were pretty convinced, Evan, that it was going to happen soon. And I think the two of us were saying the whole inching along towards a decision, the Shams reporting from earlier in the week.
17: Yeah.
18: And the thought that he would actually do it on Tyrese Halliburton's podcast felt a little far-fetched.
16: Well, I don't know that I thought it was definitely happening yesterday, because I thought it could happen the day before, actually, to be fair. And I thought maybe he would go into yesterday. Good morning, everybody.
17: Good morning.
16: Fanatics Fest, where he had two scheduled appearances, one with his podcast with Tyrese Halliburton, as you mentioned, and one with Rich Kleiman and the Boardroom podcast, Kevin Durant's company and Rich Kleiman's company that they share, the business side of sports. So he had two appearances there, and then he went to the Time 100 event last night, which was honoring his wife, because she was part of the Time 100 influencers or whatever it was. So he had three public appearances. So I thought maybe Wednesday, so he wouldn't have to answer questions, where you're going to go. Well, it doesn't matter, because he went to these appearances, didn't answer these questions in any way, shape, or form. And yeah, he still hasn't he hasn't announced where he's going to play just yet. Has he decided? I don't know the answer to that question. I don't think anyone knows. I think we all assume he has, but it's getting kind of wild, honestly, what's going on here. And LeBron yesterday, courtesy of Wondery and Uninterrupted, had this to say on his taking the time to make a decision live from Fanatics Fest.
19: The family portion is a big thing too. You know, my daughter and my wife and things of that nature, and to become a big family guy. So there's a lot of things that's, you know, people are like, hurry to make a damn decision, but I'm just like, okay, it's not just about the team.
20: Yeah.
19: So many other factors that I'm, you know, factoring in right now on what, you know, not only best fit me as a player, what best fit me as a person, what best fit me as a, what my happiness, and also with my family as well.
20: Yeah.
19: You know, so there's a lot of, won't hold you guys up too much longer.
16: Okay. Not too much longer. What are we waiting for? What do you think he's waiting for?
17: Well, when we initially speculated about one of the appearances yesterday maybe being the platform for LeBron James to make this announcement, I didn't think it would happen, because it's not all about him. Fanatics Fest is about a bunch of different figures in sports and entertainment coming together. It's not all about him. As Courtney mentioned, Tyrese Halliburton's podcast is not all about him. We had been talking about the World Cup and various things that had been happening on the calendar that would take people's attention away from this. If I had to guess, it would come in the next week or two, early in the week on a day where there's nothing else really going on and LeBron can control the entire news cycle. And mind you, that's not me being shady. He's earned that. He's earned that right to take his time, and he's earned that right to make a decision and do it when he can maximize it for his personal and or potentially business aspects of his life.
16: I'm making sounds and noises, Courtney. Not because of the fact that Smalls is not right, but because the highest ranking person in the league that LeBron is in doesn't necessarily agree with him. Because out of nowhere yesterday, and I thought, I honestly did not think that this was a real quote because of who it came from and who it was about, but I'm paraphrasing, Adam Silver, the commissioner of the NBA, said, I would like him to make a decision already so we can finish this schedule. Because as you can imagine, teams are calling us, networks are calling us, and everybody wants to lock in the schedule. Opening week, opening night, Christmas Day games, all of that makes a ton of sense. Adam Silver is the most player-friendly commissioner in the history of sports. I'm stunned that the one player he's now called out is the meal ticket for the last 20 years.
18: If there was any doubt that LeBron James is still the face of the league, it
16: damn
18: was
16: right.
18: all answered yesterday with 100%. That Adam Silver quote. And I went back and did some research. So the 2025-26 schedule was released on August 14th last year. There is still time, but it does take time to build a schedule, to get 82 games together, to work with all of the teams in the NBA. So Adam Silver's like, look, you don't need to drag this out until the 11th hour if you already know, which I think it's pretty clear that he has all the information in front of him. So what is he waiting on? I think he's waiting on us to expect it when we least expect it. I don't think there will be this buildup of coming Thursday, LeBron James, the decision part two. There won't be any of that. I think it's going to come in the form of something where you expect it, but you least expect it, if that makes sense. Because there won't be the publicity and the buildup. He'll just announce it in some way, whether it comes in a commercial, whether it comes on his own platform, whether it comes in the form of something super creative that he hasn't already done in the other times that he became a free agent or was traded or left. Like, none of that is going to play into how he does it this time around. But you now feel, I wouldn't say the pressure. I don't think he feels that pressure. I think the rest of us are like, okay, he better hurry up. Adam Silver just gave him the ultimatum of, you know, get this done sooner so we can make our schedule. But in any event, it just reinforces that this guy still controls absolutely everything in this league from top to bottom, because he is the draw. This last potential season is the biggest draw of anything in the NBA.
16: Before we get into some of the destinations and some of the news yesterday around those destinations, because there was, Giannis had his introductory press conference. He and Pat Riley and Eric Spoelstra are not really hiding the fact that they want him. LeBron named teams by name, but in an interaction with fans, like, oh, I hear you saying that. Like, so we'll get into that. Take a step back for a second. LeBron James, for the better part of 20 to 25 years, has been the public eye. LeBron James has never had an incident with the law or anything like that. He's never had anything like that. He's not, he is a family man, a husband, as I said, supporting his wife last night at this event, three young children, one of whom in the NBA, another in Arizona.
17: As you say, they're not so young anymore.
16: Right, three, okay, yeah, well, young compared to
17: One was his teammate.
16: Right, one was his teammate in Bronny.
17: An employee of the NBA.
16: Correct. So the other is a college basketball player at Arizona, and his young daughter is a either soon to be or 12-year-old student volleyball player. Like, seems wonderful, right? All these amazing accolades in his life. He's a billionaire. He opened up a school. He's arguably the second greatest player of all time. All these things. Is this the kind of stuff that gets people to dislike him? Like, what we're
17: doing? We'll forget about it.
16: What?
17: We're gonna forget about it.
16: But in the moment right now, like The Last Dance, available on the ESPN app, was an amazing reminder of us renewing our vows with Michael Jordan. We were in love with him for so long. We were married to the Michael Jordan game and story, and we loved all about it, everything about it. Not 100% of the people, but most people. Last Dance comes out. It's like, oh, God, yeah, we're back. This is a reminder of, I think, all of the people that don't like LeBron, why they don't like LeBron. Because when we're sitting here, we're saying, what is he waiting for? The only thing that people can come up with is attention. No team has made a move during this time of from the moment that he said goodbye to the Lakers till now. correct me if I'm wrong, no team of the candidate pool has made a move that would sway his opinion.
17: Would it change your opinion on his approach here if he's waiting for, as you've pointed out, Anthony Davis, and he's waiting until August 6th?
18: Okay, you mentioned that date the other day.
16: Let's talk about that. The most powerful person in the NBA that doesn't play or doesn't run the league or a team is Rich Paul.
17: Mm-hmm.
16: He's amazing. Rich Paul got Gary Trent a 4-year, $64 million deal with the Milwaukee Bucks, Jr. Go look up his numbers and explain that one to me, right? That's a big wink-wink kind of thing, and the league is looking into it. You're telling me Rich Paul can't speed up this process where he would say to the Washington Wizards, listen, on August 6th, we are going to ask you for a max. Are you going to give it to us or not? And if you're not, let's speed up this process here. Rich Paul can't do that?
18: Of course he can, but...
16: So then why hasn't he? If that's what we're waiting for, right? That's what I want.
18: Why pressure your biggest client into making a decision when there's clearly a lot of thought going into how they want to announce this? Because if there wasn't, if he already has his mind made up and it's like, yeah, I want to go back home. I want to go to Cleveland. I want to put a bow on this 24-year NBA career by ending in the place I started. He could have done that already. This is your one last opportunity to make a big splash, to take the entire NBA, the entire sports audience, and make it yours for that moment that will then carry on to the last couple of years or last year of your career, however long he plays. I don't think either of that, like, why pressure him? Why pressure him if you're his agent to get this thing done when you already know that you have all the leverage? You control everything.
16: But, Court, I don't know if I look at it as pressuring him as much as, like, giving
18: coalescing
16: him
18: to the NBA? Why would he do that?
16: No, I'm saying, like, the client in this case is LeBron, right? If we're talking about the Rich Paul perspective, the client is LeBron. My client doesn't have the full scope of the teams that he could be on because he actually doesn't know if Anthony Davis would end up on the Warriors.
18: Sure, I see what you're saying.
16: Or maybe any other team for that matter. You know, maybe the Cavs are saying, hey, if this would not be well, maybe it would be smart. I don't know. Hey, we could trade Evan Mobley for Anthony Davis right now, and that guarantees us LeBron. That's a weird trade, but you get what I'm saying.
18: Yeah.
16: Like, I don't, maybe in this case, LeBron actually doesn't have the full scope of the rosters.
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1: All right, well, it's not Randy Scott's big day this weekend, but it is his partner in crime, Gary. Well, we'll get married this weekend.
2: Gary Streisand getting married.
1: Yep, the Streisand's getting married, and you have been bestowed the honor of being the best man, so you have to give a speech at this bad boy.
2: I get to give a speech. I'm told.
1: I still want to know if you charged a fee yet.
2: No,
1: paid for your services.
2: No, I waived the speaking fee. So,
1: it's a bold strategy, Cotton.
2: They go, hey, how long's your? See, we should have communicated better, he and I, before this, because he goes, how long's your toast? I go, buddy, I got it down to 10 minutes. And he goes, I need you at 4. And I said, give me 8. I need 8. And he goes, maybe 5. And I was like, buddy, what about the applause breaks? What about the standing ovation? What about the laughter?
1: You should have given him the wedding singer line, which is, I have a microphone and you don't. So you'll listen every damn word I have to say. That's all you had to say to him.
2: Yeah, he's not going to come up and take it. So we agreed, air quotes, on 5. I'm going to take 6, and I might stretch it to 6 and a hook.
1: It's a very liberal 6.
2: Yeah, because like there are going to be some coworkers at this wedding. So it's almost like a roast. Like I'm going to roast. I got Matt Barry. He's going to be there. Laura Rutledge is going to, I think, be there. Like, you know, there are going to be some friends of Gary's. Gary has a lot of friends. Now, are they all groomsmen quality? No. You know, the cream rises to the top. The thing is though, like, I do have to, and I love his fiance. Abby is a wonderful human being and obviously very patient to be marrying Gary. And so, like, how do I show the proper, yeah, it can't just be about Gary. You know what I mean? Like, it's gotta be about her. And I'm not going to roast her at all. It's her day. So it's about like maybe it's about like how, like what she puts up with in dealing with Gary. But it's got to be, you know, about her family as well. And how do I land the plane? Because I'm so shot out and cynical about love right now. Like, how do I put my own experiences aside and celebrate one of the only great love stories that I know of in real life right now?
1: Well, that's right there. I mean, you know, that probably needs to be included in the toast.
2: I think that's part of it. Yeah.
1: That is a line for the ages right there. One of the truly great love stories of our generation. It's Gary and his bride-to-be.
2: Yeah. I think that's part of it. I think, like, I know what certain ground rules are, and I do want advice. So if anybody has advice, you can call in.
1: But like, they'd say ESPN, advice for Randy on his wedding toast.
2: Yeah. We'll like, I know I'm not supposed to bring up exes, right? You know, you don't bring up, like, oh, that'd be so much better than, you know, Fallulah, from back in the day. Like, I'm not gonna do that. I know you're not supposed, I know what I'm not supposed to do.
1: Wait a second. Of all the names that were on the tip of your tongue, you went with Fallulah?
2: I was going with one word, no one would be named that name. I didn't want somebody, I was gonna say Carla, but I didn't want somebody online to be like, my sister's name is Carla and blah, blah, blah. So.
1: Okay, Karen.
2: Yeah, so. So I know you're not supposed to bring up that. I know you're not supposed to like, make things me. I'll be self-deprecating about myself.
1: I will tell you, coming up later on the show, and mark my words, I'm going to give you the guideline for the ultimate wedding toast.
2: Yes. Okay. Is it six minutes long?
1: Well, that depends on you. Depends on how vociferous and verbose you'd like to be.
2: We've worked together enough. I think you know.
1: I think, yeah. We're going to set you up for success, but we want to hear from you guys. 888-SAY-ESPN, 888-729-3776. Tips and tricks of the trade for Randy's wedding speech and his toast to his good buddy over the weekend. I think, listen, you know the opener is important.
2: Yes.
1: Sets the tone for the entire thing. I mean, that is your first swing of the home run derby kind of deal. Did you get the crowd on their feet, or did they just go,
2: it's true. No, I'm going to have a nice couple of welcome lines. And, yeah, and then we're going to get after it. We're going to. One classy note from the bride, which I appreciated. She's like, don't get up there and look at your phone. I was like, that's a good point. So she wants it written down. She wants me, if you're going to go on script, which I think a lot of people make the mistake of getting up there and thinking, see these notes? I don't need these. Where we're going, we don't need notes, you know, and they just throw them away and then they just lose their train of thought and it becomes horrible. So I like the idea of writing it down, and I like it being classy and having a piece of paper and not just looking at our phones like we're waiting for a bus.
1: Yeah, well, I agree. I don't like the look of the phone deal. For my brothers, I just wrote some crib notes on my hand.
2: On your hand?
1: Yeah.
2: Okay.
1: Just put a couple of reminders. I knew what I wanted to say.
2: Yeah.
1: I just put a couple, like, put one word for each thing that would jar my memory to continue. So, you know, as I just put my hand up like this, I was like, ah,
2: that's
1: I'm going to look down at my hand.
2: How long was your speech?
1: It was probably 6 to 7. It was not long.
2: Okay. All right, good. It's going to fly. Because it's going to be, there are going to be jokes. You know, it's not going to be just opining on love.
1: Okay.
2: Yeah.
1: If you have, and we want to hear from you guys again, 888-ESPN. If you can bring a prop in, but you only get to do it once. You can't bring in multiple things and everything. It's okay to bring one prop in for visual effect, if that's what you want to do.
2: No. What, like a carrot top? Is that what you're saying? Like you're bringing a prop?
1: No. So, just as a background, okay, I will say as a joke, or from my brother's speech, my brother's a Yankee fan, obviously, and he married a Met fan.
2: Oh, boy.
1: Okay? Mm-hmm. And so I used the line, and what I did is I used the line in the speech, marriage is truly the only experience where you're sleeping with the enemy. And so it's never more true for Jimmy and Emery because he's a Yankee fan and she's a Met fan. And I had jerseys made that were half Yankees and half Mets that I gave to them both.
2: That's pretty cool.
1: To wear. So that was the prop I presented.
2: That's very cool. Okay. All right. I don't know if I'm going to go prop. I wasn't planning on it.
1: I'm just saying it's okay to have a prop for visualization. Yes.
2: Just one.
1: But you can't go over the top.
2: Okay. All right. Thank you.
1: When did this officially start? Because this is that day. I don't think there's only one toast that needs to happen. Best man, that's it. No parents, no friends, no maids of honor, nothing. Just one toast. Best man, that's it.
2: Well, I think it's a bride's day, you know. So I think that probably has something to do with it. I will say, like, there, you know, now the dad, like, both dads get to talk. Both, like, it becomes, it really does. Like, your food gets cold.
1: No,
2: you're sneaking bites of your food because the mic just gets passed around.
1: And then there's always that girl who has two maids of honor, and then we have to hear two speeches, or they got to pass the mic around. There's got to be a dance and a musical act in between. Like, it should stop.
2: Buddy, when you were married, what was the bridal party situation? How many maids of honor? How many, groomsmen?
1: There was one maid of honor. You mean bridesmaids?
2: Yes, my bad.
1: I think we were 7 or 8, and that was only because of family members. Like, I had to include, you know, I have a brother, I have a sister, she has a sister, you know, like, you start to get into worlds where you can't leave people out.
2: Yeah, 100%. I have two brothers, she has two brothers, so right there I'm at 4, you know what
1: I mean? Right, then, like, you have to find 4 to match.
2: And then, it was also like, I got married young, so it's high school buddies, college buddies, like, where do you draw the line, you know? So, like, listen, hey, Taylor Swift, Travis Kelce, they had 1,100 people at their wedding, you know? Who's 1101? Who's the 1101st who's just sitting at home listening to old Taylor, country
1: at
2: Taylor?
1: At this point, does Gary have his last 4 in and first 4 out on his list?
2: It's a bracket. Joe Lunardi is coming. Yes, he'll be there. He's in attendance. Yeah, you're right. I mean, I don't miss that aspect of it. I really don't. He has been busting his back porch trying to get everybody taken care of. And everybody, and so is Abby. Abby's, I mean, there's been so much. I got ordained to be an officiant in the state of New Hampshire like 2 days ago because, there's a possible scheduling conflict with their pastor, like super last minute. There could be an emergency. So I've been told that I need to be waiting in the wings.
1: All right, real quick, let's get to Stinky Pete in Minnesota. Stinky Pete, you're on ESPN Radio. Good morning. Advice for Randy. Go ahead.
3: Hey, good morning, guys. Open bar, dude. Farva style. Anyways, this one's just kind of a line. You're saying this might be the generational couple, so maybe they can buck the trend. You could tie it in, but I don't know if you've heard about the three rings of marriage. You've got your engagement ring, you've got your wedding ring, and you've got your suffer ring. So maybe they won't get that last one.
2: Okay. All right, Stinky Pete. Dang, buddy. Yeah.
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6: 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They'd never got a World Cup point. They'd never got out of a group. They'd certainly never won a knockout game. 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Whether they should have done it or not, they managed to get those done. They'll look back and maybe feel that they could have won the group if things had gone differently, maybe against Switzerland, and they'll learn lessons from things that went wrong. 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
1: World Cup, where Spain at this hour sits atop the soccer world. In the championship match of the Netherlands, Spain defeated Argentina 1-0 to take its second World Cup title. Spain allowed just one goal throughout the entire tournament, the fewest in World Cup history. Spain also had 12 shots on goal and dominated throughout the victory. To go off in the Open in England, ending on a birdie. Ryan Fox won the championship as he picked up the birdie on the 18th, finished at 10 under for the tournament, one stroke better than Cameron Young. Sam Burns finished in third, two back in the lead. To baseball, with the Yankees and Dodgers nightcap with doubleheaders underway on ESPN Radio. They are scoreless in the bottom of the first. LA took the first game 8-2. While the Yankees are trying to avoid a sweep, two other AL East teams are on a roll. Boston won its 13th in a row, beating Tampa 6-1. In Houston, Baltimore picked up its 7th straight win by finishing off the sweep of the Astros.
14: Look out left, it's 2-0, blasted, right center field, going to the track, going to the wall, he has done it again to a lefty. Kobe Mayo got up in the count 2-0, he homers to right center, and the Orioles lead it 5-1.
1: That call from WBAL as Baltimore wins it 5-2. Right now the Cardinals and Diamondbacks are tied at 7 as they play in the 10th inning. The Cubs roll to Wrigley today, crushing the Twins 10-1. They stay 6 back of the Brewers in the NL Central as Milwaukee rallied to beat Miami 3-1. The Padres racked up 19 hits and 19 runs. They blow out the Royals 19-2. Kansas City now 20 games under 500. WNBA, Paige Becker's 20 points. The Wings beat the Sparks 90-82.
15: Hey, this is Rich Eisen. Coming up on Monday, a new World Cup champ has been crowned. Taylor Twellman joins us to talk about it. We'll throw the Cleveland Browns in our 4-down spotlight. And actor Jake Johnson joins us in studio. That's Monday's Rich Eisen Show on Disney Plus, the ESPN app, and ESPN Radio.

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1: When I last saw this man on February 5th, 2012, because he was right in front of the NFL Network set at Super Bowl 46 between the Giants and the Patriots in Indianapolis, wearing his clock and rooting for the G-men. Ladies and gentlemen, in the midst of She Weekend, kicking off in Las Vegas, Nevada, ladies and gentlemen, Flavor Flav here on the
2: program. Yeah, boy.
1: Good to see you.
3: Wow. Hey, yeah. Let me tell you something, man. First of all, I just want to say hello, everybody.
1: Hello.
3: And it's an honor to be here with you. You know, thanks for having me, Rich.
1: Of course.
3: You know what I'm saying? And I just want you to know, Rich, you just now hit me in the head with a brick. Because let me tell you something.
1: Yes, sir.
3: That was my first time ever going to a Super Bowl, number one. And number two, I took my godson, Rashawn Walker, with me to that Super Bowl. I'll never forget it.
1: I'll never forget it.
3: When the Giants won, I got to go out on the field, and I got to meet Coach Tomlin, because Tomlin was the coach there.
1: No, yeah. Wow! That's it. That's Coach Coughlin. We caught it on NFL Network, you know, and it was wild, man. And then, you know, obviously we got to She Weekend, and it was kind of you to zoom into Women's Sports Now on Thursday to talk about it, here, big show for us, at Rich Eisen Productions. That I'll never forget it. We're sitting on the set of NFL Network watching the game. Okay. We were in an end zone seat. And all of a sudden, Michael Irvin says to me, "Is that Flavor Flav down there?" And I'm like, "Hold on a second." And then Marshall Faulk comes over and goes, "That's Flavor Flav down there." And Mariucci goes, "Why is he wearing a clock around his neck?" And I'm like, "Well, listen, take a seat. We got a story for you." And you were right there in the stands. And then you got to go on, and then all of a sudden I look up on NFL Network's post game, and there you are hugging Tom Coughlin. It's unbelievable.
3: Yeah, that was an amazing experience, man. You know what I'm saying? And also,

0: fan growing up? Flake?
1: Always? Well, yes, I always was a Giants fan, but I always was a Jets fan too, you know. Mm-hmm. One thing about me, I always favored my New York teams, whether they won or whether they lost. You know what I'm saying? But I favor the Giants. I favor the Jets. I favor the Yankees. I favor the Mets. I favor the Liberty. I favor the Bills. I favor the Islanders, and I favor the Rangers.
0: Don't forget the Knicks, your world champion New York Knickerbockers, Flavor Flav. You know?
1: That's right. That's right. And I just want to say I am glad that they did win that game in Boston. But I just want to say, if so happens that they were to lose that game in Boston, then there would have been a game six at Madison Square Garden. And I just want to feel proud to cross my heart and say that for game six, Public Enemy was going to be the halftime show for game six.
0: Is that right?
1: But we never got the opportunity to play at the Garden again. I'm glad, though. I ain't mad because I'm glad the Knicks won.
0: Okay. I understand what you're saying. That's Flavor Flav here on the Rich Eisen Show, co-founder of Public Enemy here. And I noticed you mentioned the Liberty, and you are in Vegas for what's being called She Weekend, Sports Hospitality yes. and Entertainment, celebrating and honoring elite female athletes and champions. How did this come about, Flavor Flav?
1: Well, it came about. It all started when the men and women's hockey team won gold this year. The United States Olympic men and women's hockey team, they both won gold this year, and the men got an informal invitation to the White House by President Trump. The girls didn't get that same invitation, so. When Donald Trump said, well, I'm going to invite the girls all because, and I don't want to be impeached, the girls was like, to hell with your invitation, Trump. That's when I stepped in and I said, well, you know what, girls? I'll bring you girls out to Vegas and we can celebrate you guys the way you needed, that you need to be celebrated. You know, So when we put that out, it went so viral, Rich. It went so viral. People started reaching out. Hey, how can I be part of this? How can I help? So I want to thank MGM for stepping up. And they gave us 128 rooms, Rich. Mm. And also Delta Airlines stepped in. And they're going to fly the athletes and their families in. You know what I'm saying? So I just want to give a shout out definitely. And then also Southwest too has been playing a big part with us. Sending the girls to the ESPYs. Mm. You know what I'm saying? Yeah. It's been a great venture, man.
0: Yeah, it's the U.S. bobsled and skeleton teams as well as the U.S. women's hockey team.
1: Yes, yeah. That too, Rich. Yes, I did the skeleton. I sponsored the United States Olympic bobsled skeleton team, but also I did the skeleton, wow. And I liked it so much, I joined the team. So now I'm an official member of the United States Olympic skeleton team, and I go up to Park City to train.
2: What?
1: And hopefully, I'm looking forward to it, that in 2030, I can try to compete.
0: Well, Flav, I have follow-up questions.
2: Wow.
1: Don't think I'm crazy at 67, but let me tell you like this.
0: Yes.
1: Number one. In the Olympics, there's no age limit to compete.
0: That's true.
1: Number two, I want to be known as the oldest ancient Olympian that ever was in the Olympics. and honestly, I don't think that I'm going to win a medal, but I'm going to try. You know what I'm saying? But I don't think that I'm going to win, but I want to be able to say that I did compete in

0: The Olympics.
1: Of course.
0: And I just want to make history. You know, I just want to reinvent myself again.
2: So, growing up in New York, did you have a small sled that you would just skate down the street on? You know, is that how we got started with your skeleton career? Flavor Flav?
0: Well, honestly, to tell you the truth, back in the day, we used to go sleigh riding, and I used to ride I used to get on my belly and ride the sled down.
3: Right.
0: And everything. And one day I was going down the side of the hill, and I stared that thing right into some sticker bushes. Oh my God. You had to see all the thorns in my face, yeah. Man. Oh man.
2: Yeah.
0: It was crazy.
2: Right. Okay.
0: Yeah.
2: All right.
0: But that's, I've been doing skeleton a long time.
2: Okay. No one can say Flavor Flav can't speak anything into existence. That is for darn sure. And I just love, by the way, the support you're getting for She Weekend. That's pretty cool, man. You know, and
0: yes, it's
2: very important.
0: Such tremendous support. And not only that, but everybody and they mama now is flying out here to Vegas for this thing.
2: That's awesome.
0: It's going to be an action-packed weekend. I want to thank the Board of Commissions here in Las Vegas, mm-hmm. and also the people of Clark County for giving me the opportunity to be able to do this for the girls here in Las Vegas, because what we're doing has never ever been done, number one. And number two, it's never ever been done here in Las Vegas, you know, so I want to thank them for approving my parade route. I want to thank them for coming down to give the girls the key to the strip. And I mean, I'm just so grateful. I'm just so grateful and gracious, you know what I'm saying, to the people here in Vegas for letting us put this thing on.
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1: That's right. Today's Freddie and Harry selection committee. We're going to bring aboard Shannon Penn, who's producing the show, of course, behind the glass up there in Bristol. Freddie and Harry selection committee brought to you by SoFi. Get your money right. So what do we got today? All right. Sports topics, past or present, that we're tired of hearing about.
2: Yeah. And I thought about this as today, like, obviously, For content purposes, I root for the show. So LeBron, take as much time as you would like with your decision. Appreciate it. Keep feeding us. Keep feeding us. Every day we'll do a LeBron topic. But with that said though, we know over the course of time, there have been topics that kind of weigh on you and you get tired of it. Like, do we have to talk about this again? So I figured today's selection committee, like you said, sports topics, past or present, that we're tired of hearing about. So with that said, we're going to start with number one.
0: Number one.
2: All right, Harry, what is the number one on your list?
3: Well, number one, that has never happened during the selection committee. So who do I need to talk to?
0: Number one.
3: Okay, thank you. So number one on my list, it's going to be a debate that everyone loves to have at any given moment, no matter where you are at the time. And I just want people to stop it because there's no debate. It's that debate between Michael Jordan and LeBron James. Let's please stop it. Yes, y'all see the signature right now by LeBron James. Act like you know. If you don't know, now you know. You see the signature right there on the shoe. Michael Jordan and LeBron James. I want that debate to stop. Because my GOAT, the greatest of all time, is going to always be MJ. Six NBA championships, 6-0 in the NBA Finals, never went to a Game 7 in the NBA Finals as well. LeBron James, he has four championships. He's been able to go to multiple NBA Finals as well. He is the all-time scorer. But I have LeBron as my second greatest player of all time. MJ is always going to be number one. LeBron James is always going to be number two. But I have extreme respect for both of these guys. But MJ will always be number one. LeBron will be number two, in my opinion.
2: Wait. How are we just now finding out, Harry, that you had a LeBron James autograph? Like, how do we just find that out now? All these years doing the show, and I'm just now finding out about this.
3: So this is, he signed these shoes for me when my brother was playing with the Miami Heat, and I gave the shoes to my brother. I said, hey, man, ask LeBron, can he sign them? And on the other one, it says to Harry D, and then it has his signature. But me being the boneheaded guy that I am at times, you could tell, like, shoes just been in the closet. I've never worn these shoes, but you can see how dingy it's starting to get. I had to take the shoe strings out. I need to clean this little part up a little bit and put these in a case and frame them so I can always have them.
2: All right, so that's Jordan versus LeBron for Harry number one. So, Zaz, I go to you first before getting your number two. Do you have a LeBron James signature?
1: Oh, yeah. I'm surprised, though, first, that Harry's done with Jordan LeBron. You feel like there's nothing new to add to that discussion? You feel like we've said everything there? All right, I don't know. Do I have a LeBron James autograph? I believe that my son does, all right? My son is way into collecting cards and LeBron's his favorites. I believe he does have a LeBron rookie autograph, yeah. So, I don't know. Does that count? It's in my house.
3: No, yeah, that's pretty awesome.
1: Yeah.
3: That most definitely counts. And do you know how much that thing is going to be worth one day?
1: I don't know. Yeah, I guess it's worth a lot. I mean, he's, like I said, he's way into that. So he's, yeah. Oh, anyway.
2: All right, Zaz, what you got? Number one.
1: Yeah, you know what I'm going to go with? I'm going to do, because we have the World Cup going on right now, I'm tired. I love soccer. I'm tired of hearing, and this is a very American thing, how soccer is boring. So what are you paying attention to? This World Cup has been fantastic. We got two semifinal games that are going to be great. It's the top four teams in the country, in the world, essentially, that are in this semifinal. I'm tired of hearing about soccer being boring. It's a great sport.
2: All right, E-Dog, what about you? What you got for number one on your list of selection committee topics, past or present, you're tired of hearing about?
4: Yeah, I know Jordan Walker just won the Home Run Derby. I didn't realize it was a debate with LeBron already. Jordan versus LeBron.
3: Only
4: you like what I did there, Harry D? Yeah, all right, yes. Moving on to my number one. Can we fix baseball? Like, come on. We've been doing this like every summer. I feel like we're trying to fix baseball. And because of these conversations, we got the pitch clock. We have done so much now to cater to those who don't love baseball or don't like watching baseball. It's a pitch clock, a mound visits, limiting all of these things. Have we fixed it? Have we fixed baseball? Are we there yet? Are we there? Have we fixed it? So that's my number one.
3: Well, I have my son right here because, tell everyone how much you love playing baseball. Do you love it? How much? A lot? You think baseball is fixed? All the young kids now, they're playing baseball. Kids that look like you, kids that look like anything, they enjoy the game of baseball. All your friends love baseball too, don't they? So you think baseball is fixed?
4: Baby
3: boy says yes. He says yes.
4: Very cool. All right, maybe,
3: so let me tell y'all a story about me and my son. So we play these mock games in the house a lot. We go outside and play them. And if I throw a pitch to you and I think it's a strike and you don't think it's a strike, immediately what do you yell? You don't yell ABS to me?
4: Did he tap the head? Does he tap the head?
3: He always does it. He's trying to act silly now, but he always tapping his head talking about some ABS, ABS. We need to go to
1: the
3: review.
1: He only gets two? Only two per game.
3: He doesn't care. He said he gets as many as he wants to when he's going against his daddy.
2: All right, solid choice there, number one for Eric with fixing baseball. My number one / committee, yeah, I got to side with Harry Douglas here. It's Jordan versus LeBron. Like can we stop? Like, they both can be great in their own right. And I grew up a Jordan fan, of course, Jordan victim as a Knicks fan, but needless to say, I wore the Jordans, the cultural impact, the whole nine, is it the shoes, the whole nine, but that doesn't diminish the greatness that is and what LeBron has been able to do. They can both be great in their own generations, so can we please stop the Jordan versus LeBron debate?
3: Thank you.
2: So for number one, for me, for us, Freddie and Harry, number one is going to be Jordan versus LeBron.
4: Like Mike, want to be like
3: Sometimes
4: Mike.
3: Sometimes I dream that he is me.
0: Number two.
3: Like Mike, don't you hit number two until I finish the rest of the song.
0: Number two.
3: Number two, let's go.
2: All right, number two, Zaz, what do you got number two on your list of topics past and present you're tired of hearing about?
1: You know what I'm going to go with? I'm tired of hearing about there's no loyalty in sports.
3: Ooh.
1: Like that's been a topic recently, right? Because Jaylen Brown claimed that there's no loyalty. Don't become an NBA player. There's no loyalty. There's no loyalty in sports. I'm tired of hearing that argument. It works both ways, you know? The team, they take a business first approach. The players, they love to take a business first approach as well. None of this is personal. It's also not necessarily about loyalty. I'm tired. It always seems like it's a one-way street. I'm tired of hearing about loyalty in sports. This is a business. Everybody should understand that at this point.
2: All right, Harry, what do you have for your number two?
3: For me, it was Aaron Rodgers. You know, where's
2: Which
3: Aaron
2: time?
3: Rodgers
2: Which
3: going?
2: Time?
3: It don't even matter. Aaron Rodgers, period. Like, Aaron Rodgers is on a darkness retreat. Aaron Rodgers in ayahuasca. And Aaron Rodgers, when is he going to show up to OTAs? When is he going to go to minicamp? And Aaron Rodgers. Aaron Rodgers talking to the receivers like this. Aaron Rodgers that. I got so damn sick and tired of hearing about Aaron Rodgers. And here's the bad part. I love Aaron Rodgers as a football player, but I got so tired of hearing about him, that's why he's number two on my list.
2: All right, Eric, what about you? What you got for number two?
4: All right, my number two is maybe something that's a little more recent here, but I'm kind of tired of this golden goose conversation over in the W. We can't have golden geese? We can't have golden geese? There has to just only one goose? Look, there's a lot of talented women entering the WNBA, not just Caitlin Clark, and I know that's because of the Alyssa Thomas play that got a lot of buzz a month or so ago.
3: Look at what Olivia Miles did last night.
4: Exactly. Olivia Miles, Paige Beckers. There's so many good young women in the W right now. I think that the golden goose can be golden geese. So I'm putting that as my number two.
3: I like that.
2: Yeah, I'm agree with you. That's exactly what I had at number two as well. Like, the conversation, so much of the conversation now with Caitlin Clark has absolutely nothing to do with basketball on the court now. It's everything off, and all of these people now parachuting into the conversation who don't have a vested interest in women's sports, women's basketball, who don't have a vested interest in the Indiana Fever or whomever. It's just people trying to use Caitlin Clark as a form to get across their narratives. So for me, absolutely, number two is going to be Caitlin Clark.
0: Number three.
2: All right, number three, Zaz. We'll start with you again here. Number three. What do you have on number three on your list of sports topics, past or present, you're tired of hearing about?
1: I'll tell you what. I'm tired of hearing about it.
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1: High drama at the World Cup final in the Meadowlands. Spain would come out victorious as they defeat Argentina by a count of 1-0. Ferran Torres scored the only goal of the match in extra time. Spain dominated throughout against Argentina, getting 12 shots on goal. Spain gets its second World Cup title. The baseball, the Yankees and Dodgers are playing game two of their day-night doubleheader on ESPN Radio. They're in the top of the third, and New York has a 1-0 lead, trying to hold off a sweep after the Dodgers won the earlier game 8-2. Making a baker's dozen for the Boston Red Sox. They won their 13th in a row, beating the Rays 6-1. Meanwhile, at Wrigley, the Cubs power their way past the Twins.
2: The lead at third by Susan.